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3: This is Weatherology. I'm meteorologist Alora Lockwood with the Alexandria Lakes area forecast. Mainly clear skies tonight, lows around 56. Winds out of the west, 8 to 15 miles per hour. Overcast skies tomorrow, chance of rain showers, daytime highs approaching 71. Mainly clear tomorrow night, slight chance for storms, lows level off around 53. Upper 70s, Friday, upper 60s, Saturday. For KXRA, I'm meteorologist Alora Lockwood. Currently, it's 77 degrees.
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15: Welcome back to the Lars Larson Show. It's a pleasure to be with you, and I'm glad to get to your phone calls and your emails. We got a lot to talk about tonight. Let me give you a taste of what's coming up this hour. We have just 6 years before Social Security goes insolvent, and your monthly check could shrink by as much as $500. Is the Congress making it worse or just pretending the problem does not exist? We're going to talk about that. Carmelo Anthony just sentenced to 35 years in prison for murdering 17-year-old Austin Metcalf at a high school track meet. Is 35 years enough for taking a life? And I would add to that question, why are there so many on the left and why are so many of America's black activists taking the pro-murderer side of the Carmelo Anthony situation? I mean, after all, we've got all these moms out there saying, I've got five kids. What am I supposed to tell them? You know what you're supposed to tell your kids? Don't go out and stab somebody in the heart unless you think you have good reason. And simply being shoved is not a good enough reason to take a life. You can use deadly force if you want to, but you can use it only if your life is actually in jeopardy. If it's not in jeopardy, don't stick a knife in somebody. That would be the advice I'd give to your kids. College professionals or professors are now teaching freshmen how to do middle school math. Should kids who can't do basic math even be accepted into college and then handed a six-figure student loan? And I want you to take just a moment and cast a vote in our X poll. We put up a brand new X poll every day. You can find it online at LarsLarson1X. You can also find the same question on my website at LarsLarson.com. Is gentle parenting turning some kids into little monsters? My answer to that is yes. And if you wonder what gentle parenting is, there are parents out there, and I'll bet all of us have seen them, I know I have, where a kid begins to misbehave, usually in public. That's where you're going to see it. So you're at the Walmart, you're at a restaurant, you're at the public library, you're somewhere in public, and a kid goes absolutely out of control, oftentimes a very young kid. And instead of the parent simply saying to the child, you're not going to behave that way, and if you don't correct your behavior right now, we are either going out to the car to have a conversation, or we're going to go home and you're not going to get to do whatever it is that you're doing at that point. If you've got parents who say, no, I have to understand my little darling's feelings. I have to see why he's feeling this way or she's feeling this way. It's nonsense. As Dr. Becky Kennedy points out, and she is a psychologist, a famous clinical psychologist, we're overcorrected from where nobody cares about the kid's feelings to now where the kid's feelings dictate the parent's behavior. The idea of an adult that I don't know coming up and telling me to be quiet, and the idea of me ignoring that person, it is so shocking. Gentle parenting is often code for, I don't want to be the bad guy, so everybody else needs to simply adjust. Now, does that make any sense to any of you? So, I made the question very simple. Is gentle parenting turning kids into little monsters? And the answer is yes. At least my answer is yes. You can answer it any way you like. You'll find the question at Lars Larson Show and at LarsLarson.com, and brought to you by AMAC, the Association of Mature American Citizens. AMAC has the conservative values I believe in. I joined about a decade ago. You could join as well. Just go to amac.us or call 888-262-2006. AMAC is better. Better for you and better for America. A little update on one thing. Zohran Mamdani, you know, the communist mayor of New York City, his hand-picked candidate who's running for the United States Congress, consider this, he's pushing Chinese communist propaganda. A far-left congressional candidate who has been backed by Zohran Mamdani has been peddling a crackpot COVID-19 theory that says the virus didn't originate in China. It actually originated in France, according to this character, quoted a Chinese communist propaganda organ as evidence of that. The candidate, Darazilia Avila Chevalier, cited as her source the Chow Collective, which is a known propaganda organ for China, describes itself as dedicated to challenging Western media narratives and U.S. aggression against China. The France First theory has been widely debunked with a wide consensus in both the scientific and the intelligence communities. Glad to have you with me, and if you want to join the conversation, you're always welcome at 866-HEY-LARS. That's 866-439-5277. Send your emails down to talk at LarsLarson.com. And a shout-out to our friends in Burlington, Iowa. They catch great talk radio all day long on KCPS. That's AM 1150, and you can find my show there Monday through Friday. Now, let me tell you what is coming up. Number one. The Federal Reserve may have actually run itself entirely out of options. If you've heard the reporting in the last couple of days, inflation shot past 4% in May. Now, is that significant? It is. It is the first time in 3 years, and most of it is because of higher energy costs, and that results because we've got the war going on with Iran. So, prices are going up. The consumer price index rose 4.2% in the month of May, and over the last 12 months, it's been heating up from about 3.8 in April, and most of it because of energy. Core CPI hit 2.9% in May over the last 12 months. That's rising about 0.2% over the course of a month. That indicates higher energy costs are working their way into the broader economy, and that's raising prices for consumer goods and services like food and airfare. You can all see the ties there, because if you've got food that is, for the most part, the product of energy, farmers burn diesel to both plant and harvest crops. Diesel is burned to get those crops to the processing plants, and more diesel is burned to get them where they're going, to the grocery store. All of that takes energy. Energy goes up, so do all of those costs as well. And yet, since the Fed has set a target of 2% for inflation, it is very unlikely that the Fed is going to be starting to cut interest rates anytime soon. And for an awful lot of America, that is extraordinarily bad news. We're into, or we're heading into, summer. Usually summertime is the best time for people to buy houses, to sell houses, to build new houses. And if you don't have the ability to do that, an awful lot of jobs are very much at risk. Hey, welcome to the Lars Larson Show. You want to join the conversation? It's 866-HEY-LARS, and naysayers always go to the head of the line. And let me tell you about this. If I'm taking a supplement every day, I don't want to just feel better or see better numbers on a lab test once a year. I want to actually feel that difference every day. And that's why I stopped wasting money on ordinary fish oil. Yeah, fish oil is generally good for you. I kept hearing that omega-3s were very good for you, but I never noticed more energy when all I was doing was fish oil, less stiffness or real relief. So I went deeper, and I found Native Path Antarctic Krill Oil. 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
5: Welcome back to the Lars Larson Show. So, Social Security is now projected to run short of money by 2032, and that's coming right up. Your check could be cut by $500 a month. Is the Congress going to act or just simply let it happen? Charles Brahaus joins us now, who's a former Social Security trustee, senior research scientist at the Mercatus Center at George Mason University, and the author of Social Security. Ms. Brahaus, welcome to the program.
3: Thanks for having me.
5: So how bad, I mean, the situation really is that bad right now, isn't it?
3: It's bad. It's bad. There's no question about it. It shouldn't be a surprise. This is a problem that has been metastasizing for decades now. It would have been relatively painless to deal with it a couple of decades ago with a slight tweak to some of the formulas, but lawmakers have not acted. The problem has continued to grow, and with each passing year, it's getting much more difficult to solve.
5: And by the way, for my audience who might be wondering, well, what tweaks is he talking about? Am I right that those tweaks would have been, say, adjusting the rate at which payments go up? And the kind of inflation that we factor those on?
3: Bingo. Yeah, exactly right. Basically, in the 1970s, they enacted an automatic mechanism for increasing benefits every year. They had a consultant panel that they asked about, and the consultant panel said, do not do this formula because it will not be stable over time. Lawmakers did it anyway. And had they gone with a different formula, one that just went up with, say, the consumer price index every year, we wouldn't be in the soup that we're in now. But they chose one that goes with the national average wage index, which tends to run about 1% faster than price inflation on average each year over time. And if you have something that's growing 1% in real terms per capita over time, that's a lot of growth over the decades.
5: It's not quite as good as that doubling penny that doubles every day for 30 days. But it will put you in a bad situation over a period of time. So what are the best ways to fix this? And I guess I've wondered about this, and I've asked people about it. I'm curious what your solution is. What would you suggest we do now that we're only 6 years out?
3: Well, unfortunately, what I suggest we do now is pretty unpleasant because we don't have many good options left, right? At one time, we could have just repegged the rate of growth. Problem would have been solved. But now, for example, some of the numbers in the report are really frightening. If you need savings that is equivalent to a 30% across-the-board benefit cut in every future benefit claim starting tomorrow, it may be unrealistic to think that lawmakers will be willing to cut benefits the equivalent of 30% across the board. And if that's the case, then you're going to have to put more tax revenues in the system, and you'll have to adjust eligibility ages as well. It's very hard at this stage of the game to get over the finish line without doing a little of everything.
5: You know, it's funny. I'm talking to Charles Brahaus, who is a former Social Security trustee. I went back and I looked at the first year that I actually paid into Social Security as a wage earner. I was 14 years old, and I was working at a furniture store. And I think I was making $1.15 an hour. But that's when I paid my first Social Security in. At the time, despite everything that idiot Al Gore has ever said about lockboxes and that sort of thing, they moved the goalposts on me because after I had paid into the system, then they said, oh, by the way, you don't finish at 65. You finish at, I think it's almost 67, 66 and 10 months or something like that. And I thought, well, if they're moving the goalposts, they could have justified that a long time ago

0: you have to pay three more years on your mortgage before it's paid off. I don't think most people would accept that. Are they going to accept if the system says we're going to means test? And is there any realistic way to do means testing and say, hey, you were very responsible. You saved money. You paid off a house. You don't need Social Security as much, so we're going to reduce your benefit? Because at that point, you're turning it into a welfare system, aren't you?
1: Yeah, there's multiple facets to that question. They're all very important. One, and I think your first point, that sort of the closer you are to the finish line, the more upset you will be over changes in the rules, right? I mean,
0: right.
1: I think if you are 20, 23, 24, you haven't played by the old rules as long. And so I think the supposition is, okay, we can change the rules for you proportionally more. Now, we have to be a little bit careful about that, because under the current system, it just so happens that Gen Xers and baby boomers per capita are actually taking more out of the system than they're putting in, whereas people coming along later are already putting more into the system than they're getting out, even under the current regime.
0: Yep.
1: So you can't really hold the boomers and Gen Xers completely harmless. Otherwise, people coming afterwards are just going to get 80, 85 cents on the dollar. So you have to be a little bit careful with that. And then the other question, oh, yes, means testing. This is very important. I think, right, if you do it the wrong way, you destroy a lot of saving, a lot of other retirement saving. You penalize saving, and we already have a problem with insufficient saving in our economy. Now, it is possible to take the current benefit formula and make it more progressive as a function of your earnings, right? Right now, the formula is already tilted to favor people in the low-income end, and you could just increase that tilt a little bit.
0: Yep.
1: But to actually means test, it's a similar goal, but it's actually using a different mechanism. It's actually starting to penalize you for the saving you do outside of Social Security, and that might be a somewhat more problematic step.
0: You know, the other one we don't really have time to talk about, but Charles, one of the things that occurs to me is the time value of money. You bank money in your 20s, and it sits there for the next 40 years. It makes a lot of money. And yet we treat people the same, whether you did your, I think it's 11 years that you have to do to qualify for Social Security, whether you did that in your 20s or did it in the last 10 years of your working career, it counts the same under Social Security, which it would not under any other kind of retirement savings program. Charles, thanks you very much. That's Charles Blauhaus, who's a former Social Security trustee and the author most recently of Social Security. Thanks so much, and I appreciate the time. By the way, picture this. You're at work. Your phone rings. It's your kid's number, and your phone's voice or your kid's voice is panicked. He says he's been in an accident, needs money wired right now. Now, you would move heaven and earth to respond to that, wouldn't you? 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And here's the play. 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

0: This is Weatherology. I'm meteorologist Allura Lockwood with the Alexandria Lakes area forecast. Mainly clear skies tonight, lows around 56. Winds out of the west, 8 to 15 miles per hour. Overcast skies tomorrow, chance of rain showers, daytime highs approaching 71. Mainly clear tomorrow night, slight chance for storms, lows of aloft around 53. Upper 70s, Friday, upper 60s, Saturday. For KXRA, I'm meteorologist Allura Lockwood. Currently, it's 77 degrees.
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11: Welcome back to the Lars Larson Show. I love the emails I get, like this one from Jeff in Lewiston, Idaho. Lars, I grew up in Glasgow, Montana. I went to early elementary school. Every boy had a pocket knife or a jackknife in their pockets all day long. We played stretch. We played mumblebeg at recess and lunch outside. Most Cub Scouts and Weeblos had one, too. Bigger. No kid ever pulled a knife on anyone, ever. It was an unspoken common sense tool that was taught at home. Not today, unfortunately. If the Sikh kid gets to carry a knife, so do all the rest. No special rules. Jeff, I couldn't agree with you more. And the idea that you get to carry a knife because you have a particular religious faith, I think that makes absolutely no sense at all. To your calls, if you want to jump into the best conversation in talk journalism, it's here every day at 866-439-5277, and naysayers always go first. Let's go first to Connecticut and talk to Don. Hey, Don, welcome to the program.
12: Hi, how are you doing, Lars? I'm doing fine. I'm content. I heard your speaker about Social Security, but yep. What I have about Social Security is I heard about it, too, about going out in 2032, but I also was talking to some people who are not specialists that said that the cuts could happen this year, and then I heard from the same person $500 cut, and then on this morning's local news, I heard that we could get cut in 2032. We could get our check would be 78%. Of our check we would get. What is the real story? Is it going to be $500 cuts every month? Is it going to happen this year? Or is it going to wait until 2032 with the 78% of our check we'll get?
11: I'm going to see what I can do to reassure you, Don. And I'm not going to claim to be an expert, but I've followed this subject very well over the last several decades. I still remember when George W. Bush proposed that we do something about Social Security, and that's when George W. was in office, which was quite some time ago. No, the cuts don't happen till 2032. But at that point, the Social Security Trust Fund runs dry. But all that means is they're saying the average cut would be 24%. Which means the average person who's collecting, say, $1,000 a month would just make the math easy for me, would instead get $760. They'd be cut by 24%. They said nationwide, that translates to a $500 average monthly cut for every single retiree. So if 24% is $500, then if the average retiree is getting, say, $2,000 and you're cut by 24%, the cut will be $500 in 2032. Now, I can tell you this, politically, Don, if they were about to cut Social Security benefits, no politician wants to do that because they know it'll be dead now for them. In fact, I think politicians are going to try to find a way to get around this problem somehow in 2032. But do I think they're going to act on it early? I don't. I mean, they haven't run the Social Security Trust Fund dry yet, which means there's still money in it to pay all the benefits that are being paid right now. But they can see the end of that trust fund because it's like watching anything else. If you walk into your bathroom and you say, do I have toothpaste? You look at the tube looks big and fat. You say, I got toothpaste to last me for the next month. If you walk in there and the toothpaste tube is starting to get skinny, you say, I've only got a week's worth of toothpaste. And if it's down to that point where you've squeezed it down, you got almost everything out of it, you say, I'm about to run out. I'm going to run out in the next couple of days. That's what they're watching mathematically as Social Security begins to run toward that 2032 date. Now, are there things that can make it worse? I can tell you one thing, Don, that I think is going to make it worse. Every year there is an increase in Social Security. It doesn't really look that much in dollar terms. I think it's $8 or $10 on the monthly checks, but it's based on inflation. Do you know what happens when inflation runs at a higher rate? Then the checks go up faster, but it also means the trust fund is going to run dry faster. Does that make sense?
12: Yes, it certainly does make sense.
11: So, when you see that there is going to be a cut, they're saying it isn't that they're going to stop giving the checks altogether. They're simply going to cut them by about 24%. And so depending on how much you get, some people only get a Social Security check of $1,000 a month. The average gets about $2,000. I think the maximum you can get out of Social Security might be somewhere around $4,500. So if you're getting $4,500 and you get cut by 24%, that's going to be almost $1,000. So some people are going to get cut that much. And the puzzle is this, Don, if the Congress came out today and said, we want to extend the life of Social Security, there are a couple of ways to do it. Nobody is going to like any of the solutions, I can tell you that. But one way to do it would be to raise the Social Security tax rate on everybody.
12: Yeah.
11: So I make a paycheck, I have to pay Social Security. If they said right now the total amount you pay 6.25% and your employer pays 6.25%, total over 13%. If you're self-employed, I think the total amount is closer to 15%. Can you imagine coming out and telling every working American you're going to end up paying, say, instead of 15% self-employed, you're going to pay 17%? Can you imagine how people would react to that? It's going to be ugly no matter how they get it done. Let's go to Stephen, who's a naysayer. Stephen, what do you and I disagree about? Because we love naysayers.
0: Well, in my economics class in 1967, I was told that I would never be able to draw Social Security because it was going to run out. So for a lot of years, they've been saying the same thing over and over. And
11: they also changed the tax rates. Didn't they change the tax rates between the late 60s and now?
0: Well, they changed a lot of things. And main thing is to fix the whole problem is if you don't put any Social Security money in, you don't draw any out. I mean, and that's the way it used to be set. It was for the people that put in, not for all the different things that they use it on now.
11: You mean like disabilities, SSI disability, and those kinds of things. You're absolutely right about that, and they should start limiting those things as well, and I appreciate the call. By the way, Everybody talks about those weight loss injections because the results, I'll admit, they are very dramatic. They work by lowering your blood sugar and reducing your appetite. But what if you want to lose weight, but you don't want those painful weekly injections, especially when you hear about some of the crazy side effects? 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And coming up, we want to talk about the sentence of 35 years for a teenager who stabbed another.

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1: Welcome back to the Lars Larson Show. It's a pleasure to be with you, and I was glad to see that a Texas jury convicted Carmelo Anthony for stabbing a teenager to death at a track meet for absolutely nothing. And then he got 35 years for stabbing that teenager to death. Was justice served, or does the sentence somehow miss the mark? I thought we'd ask that of Nils Grevelius, who's our crime expert, author of The Last Lawman, and a U.S. Army vet who completed three tours in Korea with the DMZ service. Nils, welcome back to the program.
2: Well, I'm very grateful to be on, Lars. I was gratified to see that Carmelo Anthony was convicted, and there wasn't much political hoopla in Texas about going after this young man for killing Austin Metcalf in an unprovoked attack. I'm going to say that Carmelo Anthony probably didn't stand a chance growing up in a family where aggression was rewarded and expected. I think his parents are absolutely reprehensible. That is my opinion, Lars.
1: I think I agree with you, Nils. I think they're reprehensible, and they're especially so because now they're questioning, well, did he get a fair jury? Well, he had a jury that was made up of both men and women, people of color and white people, and he was convicted in a way where it would have been difficult to imagine a jury saying, so you stuck the knife in the young man, Austin Metcalf. You did it with no provocation that would have justified use of deadly force against somebody who at most shoved you, pushed you a little bit. And so if there was no justification and there was no doubt of who stuck the knife in whom, and it wasn't that this happened in the dead of night with no witnesses. It was in broad daylight with plenty of witnesses. So how in the world did they expect that he would have been cleared from a murder conviction in a case like this?
2: Well, it's incredible arrogance, Lars. Apparently his family believed, and this lawyer believed, with this cockamamie story about Austin Metcalf falling on the knife, potentially, that sort of thing, that they would actually create enough reasonable doubt to sway one or two jurors, if not all of them, like as if they were a Los Angeles jury, perhaps. But I think justice has been served. I might have given him a few less years with the proviso that if he doesn't behave well in prison, I can double it up for him, start him out at 20 years. And if he learns something from some penal servitude, that sort of thing, maybe parole after 15, 20 years. But if he's just going to be aggressive, like his family is aggressive and looking for a reward for bad behavior, let him ride the lightning.
1: And by the way, Nils, as I understand, the family raised a lot of money. I don't know if it was a GoFundMe or one of those mechanisms, but they got a lot of money. They made money on this, even though a family member...
2: $600,000 plus.
1: That they spent mostly on luxuries, didn't they?
2: They spent it on luxury cars and some expensive rental or something like that. I don't think they hired a competent lawyer. A competent lawyer would have told them, plead this thing out. You don't take this to trial.
1: No, because you know, in that case, if you've got a really, really bad case, you might be able to get a prosecutor to say, I will offer a plea deal, but you're going to have to plea to the crime you committed, and you're going to have to take some substantial time in prison. Otherwise, the prosecutor has, you know, no incentive to give you a plea deal. And you're right. You had the same thought I did. I was telling my producer, Joel Maha, I said, Joel, for $600,000, you could have hired a really great attorney. You could have hired extra legal investigators who might have looked into all kinds of things. It might not still have cleared you, but you could have done that. But that competent attorney would have said, cut a deal with the prosecutor, plead guilty, be remorseful. Tell the judge that you understand wrong and that you're going to go to prison and try to be a solid citizen, and maybe you get a decade or so less than you would have received under this sentence of 35 years. As it is, he can, even if he does nothing else, he can walk out when he's still about 55 years old, can he?
2: That is correct. That is correct. But his family doesn't appear to be the kind of people who take responsibility for anything lost. So he will be in prison, and his family and those capering outside the courthouse will make as if Carmelo Anthony is the victim here.
1: Well, and consider this. Have you seen the comments of, is it Jasmine Crockett, the member of Congress? Oh,
2: she's ridiculous.
1: She is absolutely crazy. She's saying he didn't get a fair jury. What kind of jury could have looked at that fact situation and said, this man does not deserve to be found guilty? I don't know who could.
2: Lars, one of the lesser known attributes of the psychopath is the need to be treated specially just to feel normal in ever escalating amounts. In other words, that which was sufficient on Monday is wholly lacking by Wednesday.
1: Sadly true. Nils, it is always a pleasure to have you on the program. Thanks so much for the call. Let me go to Jason in Idaho. Jason, thanks for listening on KIDO. Time is short. What's on your mind?
3: Well, I didn't hear all of your Social Security spew, but I wanted to be sure that what was covered, that the 12.4%, you know, we pay about 6%, our employer pays about 6%,
1: yep.
3: But that's only up to around $170,000.
1: $185,000, I think, is the top end, but yeah.
3: Oh, okay, $185,000.
1: Yep.
3: So the, well, I'm going to call them ultra-rich. The ultra-rich only pay that 12.4% total on their first $185,000.
1: And they only get a benefit that is commensurate with that. Because one of the things people miss when they say, well, what if you make $5 million a year and you don't pay on most of it, you only pay on the first $175,000 or $185,000. The maximum check is somewhere around $4,000 or $5,000. So in other words, if you want to say, we want to tax every dime of somebody's income up to, say, $2 million or $5 million, or take the cap off altogether, would you also then give them a Social Security check based on that greater contribution?
3: No, it would still cap at the same amount.
1: Oh, hold on a second. Hold on, Jason. Jason, if you have a 401k.
3: The poor people in the country get a bigger percentage of what they made.
1: Oh, so in other words, Social Security is not a pension. It's a welfare program. Is that what you're telling me?
3: I think that that's fair. Shouldn't our taxes be progressive and not regressive?
1: Well, I would say progressive would say, if I'm going to pay more, I should get more. If you and I were both 21 years old and you said, I'm going to put 10 bucks a paycheck into my 401k, and I said, I'm going to put in $75 a paycheck. If we both do that for the next 40 years, who's going to have the bigger 401k?
3: My point is, Lars, that
1: you're going to ignore me and not answer the question. The answer is, if you're going to make a bigger contribution to your 401k, you deserve the fatter retirement. If I'm going to make a smaller one, then I deserve the shorter end of that equation. You want it to be different. You want it to be a welfare program.
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13: News this hour from Town Hall. I'm Keith Peters in Washington. The Pentagon has announced more U.S. strikes on Iran.
14: The U.S. military has begun another round of strikes against Iran after President Donald Trump said more were coming, with Trump warning that Tehran would pay the price for stalled negotiations. U.S. Central Command says in a social media post that the military is striking multiple targets in Iran and that it's being done in response to Iran's unwarranted and continued aggression. The second day of American strike came hours after Bahrain, Kuwait and Jordan, all of which host U.S. troops, came under Iranian fire. It's the third time this week that back-and-forth strikes have tested a two-month ceasefire. I'm Lisa Dwyer.
13: The White House is touting a major investment in homeland security and law enforcement. Willie Nelson reports from the White House.
15: President Trump is discussing a newly signed $70 billion Homeland Security package.
16: So the bill provides crucial funding for domestic law enforcement investigations and combating child exploitation, continuing our work to restore law and order across our nation and to protect America's youth. We're so proud.
15: Willie Nelson, the White House.
13: Chicago police are urging residents to come forward with any information about a cross burning in a public park. The burning of a cross is a historic symbol of hate and intimidation against Black Americans. However, the intent behind the fire Tuesday afternoon in Grand Park was still unclear. Police released a community alert Wednesday that included an image of a person walking away from the area on Tuesday. It was another rough day on Wall Street as the Dow plunged 953 points, with the Nasdaq lower by 509 and the S&P 500 lower by 119 points. More at townhall.com.
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13: The Somali World Cup referee denied entry to the U.S. arrives home to a hero's welcome. We hear more on this story from international correspondent Charles de Ledesma reporting.
21: Omar Artan was going to be the first referee from Somalia to officiate at a World Cup after making FIFA's final list for the tournament, which was announced 2 months ago. On Wednesday, many Somalis gathered at Mogadishu Airport to greet Artan on his return. Youth activist Mohamed Antebo salutes one of the East African country's rising stars.
22: We are here to welcome our hero, Omar Artan. It's really great that young Somalis can excel and succeed in world stage.
21: On Tuesday, the head of the Somali Football Federation denying Artan this chance would have a significant impact on him and the wider Somali soccer community. I'm Charles de Ledesma.
13: News and analysis at townhall.com. From Washington, I'm Keith Peters. Attorneys urged the release of a mosque leader saying he's been denied diabetes care in ICE custody. We hear more on that story from correspondent Julie Walker reporting.
1: Lawyers for the president of Wisconsin's largest mosque say he's being denied basic care for his type 2 diabetes and has lost 30 pounds since he was taken into custody 2 months ago by ICE. Salah Sarsour is a Palestinian-born legal permanent U.S. resident. His attorneys say he's being detained on baseless claims of being a foreign policy threat. He has no criminal record in the U.S. They believe he was targeted for speaking out against Israel. DHS says Sarsour is in the U.S. illegally and he'll remain in custody pending removal proceedings. They also say all people in ICE custody receive proper medical care. I'm Julie Walker.
13: More on these stories available at townhall.com. From Washington, I'm Keith Peters reporting.
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3: This is Weatherology. I'm meteorologist Alora Lockwood with the Alexandria Lakes Area Forecast. Lows dip down to about 56 tonight under mainly clear skies. Winds out of the southwest, 8 to 15 miles per hour. Cloudy skies expected tomorrow. Chance of rain showers. Daytime highs approaching 71. Mainly clear skies tomorrow night. Slight chance for storms. Lows of aloft around 53. For KXRA, I'm meteorologist Alora Lockwood. Right now, it's 75 degrees.
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31: Hey, welcome back to the Lars Larson Show. In a moment, I want to dig into the details of this one. 160 House Democrats on Capitol Hill voted against deporting illegal aliens caught driving drunk. Well, now one has allegedly killed an Idaho father of three. I'll get into that in a moment. First, if you want to join the best conversation in talk journalism, it's here every day at 866-HEY-LARS. That's 866-439-5277. 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And I want to go first to a naysayer, and that's Hadassah. Hadassah, welcome to the program. We love naysayers on this program. I take it you were inspired to call by our ex-poll question about whether or not gentle parenting is creating little childhood monsters. What do you and I disagree about that makes you a naysayer?
32: Well, first off, I am a Rush baby. I've been listening to you for over probably 25 years, and I usually am not a naysayer. Okay. But today, you were talking about the kids throwing fits in the stores, and I was one of those moms. My first daughter just turned 18, and she's graduated, but I've homeschooled my kids.
31: Yep.
32: And my kids were the ones that she had a ton of sensory issues, and so she really struggled when she went out in public, and she would be throwing a fit. So I understand what you're saying. I think there's some kids that it's not really a matter of gentle parenting. It's the child itself has some issues. But I would agree with you that are allowing gentle parenting and not having consequences for our children is we're seeing the results of this with out of control kids. We're seeing the rioting, the crime. So in that part, I'm not a naysayer, but I just wanted to give you a little pushback in that not all the kids that you see in the stores are because of gentle parenting. There can be some issues. And my child, thankfully, has grown out of that. And she's going to be, she graduated, and she will be a productive citizen.
31: Well, so tell me this, just, though. When you say she has, you know, sensory issues, I understand that. But do you also have to make your children understand that when you're in public, you behave differently? And this even applies to adults. I know adults who can't say five words without dropping an F-bomb. They use F-bombs like a punctuation point in sentences. And yet they do understand that in certain circumstances, you don't say a single swear word. Maybe it's who you're in front of. Maybe it's whether or not it's, you know, they're women. Maybe it's an older person and you don't swear around grandma. But we all understand there are sets of rules, some of them unspoken and unwritten, about how you behave in public. And you might say, well, usually I behave any way I like in public. Well, I don't know anybody who actually does that. They behave one way in front of their, say, close friends, and may behave an entirely different way in mixed company or around older people or in a professional environment around work. Or if you're in a public place where you don't know anybody who's around you, you behave differently. Is it possible to help even those kids with sensory issues understand there are things you don't do when you're in public?
32: Yes, I agree with you. There were, for her, it was the, when we did go out in public, it was the sounds and everything would trigger and we would have meltdowns. But I would take my child out and we would go deal with it and we would go home. And thankfully, she grew out of a lot of that because, you know, I think a lot of it also is the public school settings is we're not training our children in just the public school settings to behave properly in public. We are allowing them to swear and to do whatever they want. There's no consequences for anything. And
31: should we change that and say, you know, and remind people there's a proper way to behave? I mean, I remember sitting in an airport once and I was waiting for a flight and I was by myself. I was traveling alone back from D.C. and there were three young ladies sitting at a table next to me in a little coffee area inside the airport. And they were all speaking in Spanish. And then at one point, one of them dropped a couple of pretty potent swear words. And I kind of looked up and they all looked at me and kind of giggled like, oh, you know, we forgot. And it sounded like they didn't normally, you know, use swear words, but they did in that case, even though most of their, you know, most of what they were saying was in Spanish. So I didn't have any idea what they were talking about. I just know they used a few swear words at that point. And even they realized, you don't do that in public. How do we? Right. Because my concern, too, is not just those of us who have to interact with these kids out in a public place, but when they go to school. Do they understand that when you're around adults that you have to behave in a different way? Because we hear about endless problems that teachers run into in classrooms where we have kids that are kind of out of control. And their parents seem to care more about their kid's right to be out of control than they do about whether or not their kid was misbehaving in a place where it affects all the other kids in the classroom.
32: I agree. I agree that is absolutely horrible. My husband is actually a school teacher, and he has to deal with this. And he can't do anything to these kids. And if he has any consequences for them, he would get fired. And it's the same thing. Like if I went up to somebody in the grocery store, and their kids were out of control, I would be called a Karen. I think a lot of it is like today's society is. I just don't understand. I don't know what to do. Honestly, I'm frustrated with society. I just was calling because I was like, there are a few kids that are not always a bad kid, but
31: yeah. No, I take your point very well. And I don't think your husband should have to deal with it. Frankly, my proposal, my proposal for the schools, Hadassah, I've said what we ought to do is take every school, no matter how it's laid out, and say this end of the school is the success wing and that end of the school is the warehouse wing. Do you want your kid in the success wing? Every parent's going to say yes. Then they say, then you tell your children they will behave in a proper way at school. Well, what if they don't? Well, then we put them in the warehouse wing. and they can earn their way back to the success wing. But we're just going to warehouse them for 12 years. We'll hand you a participation trophy in the form of a diploma. It won't mean anything. But down the other wing, they're the ones who are actually going to get a real education. But they have to behave. And if they don't, there will be consequences. And if parents can't teach that, too bad. Hadassah, great naysayer. Thanks so much. I appreciate the call. By the way, I've got a question for you. What would happen if you got sick while you're traveling this summer? Whether you're flying around America, taking a road trip, or just heading out with the family locally, the last thing you want to do is be away from home without the medications that you rely on. And that's why it makes sense to be prepared before you travel. 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
1: 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He actually will read it. 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
2: Ah, welcome back to the Your Calls. We'll do that in a moment. I want to talk first to the managing editor for Willamette Week, and that's Aaron Mesh. Aaron, welcome back to the program.
3: Good to be here.
2: Hey, before we get to gentle parenting, I want to ask you about something, because you sent me a note. You were right to do so. Hey, don't forget who broke most of the big stories about Home Forward, the agency that is a government agency with a not-so-government-sounding name, Home Forward, that allegedly manages or mismanages 7,000 housing units, 1,000 of which are vacant in what, you know, the mayor and others have called a housing emergency, but we've got vacant housing because it's run by the government. I got a rather interesting message from Home Forward today, an agency that has never bothered to talk to me before, because they were upset that I'd done a commentary in which I quoted the mayor's memo that he sent out, suggests an agency, a housing agency, was headed for bankruptcy. There is. It's called IHI. But Home Forward is not technically heading to bankruptcy, although generically they're $35 million in the hole, and they're running a gigantic deficit right now because they can't manage to collect the rents, and they managed to really seriously mismanage those 7,000 properties. I wanted to know, had you heard from Home Forward as well? Because they just turned me down for an interview. I said, if you want to talk to me and make sure everybody knows that you're not headed to bankruptcy, come on the show and we'll talk about the $35 million red ink that you've got. And they just wrote back and said, I think we'll pass on that. Literally said, I think we'll pass on that right now.
3: Well, I have not asked them forward to do an interview today, but I can repeat what, and thank you for the kind words about Sophie's reporting. I'm always happy to talk about that. And I'll like remind your listeners that sometime around February, I believe, Sophie wrote a story that said, and I don't think this has changed, by the way, her story said that an increasing number of Home Forward's buildings, the properties that it owns, are moving toward the red or already in the red in terms of their debt service ratio. So whenever you build affordable housing, you take out loans. And when you take out loans, the bank expects a certain amount of that loan to be paid in debt service every single year. And in many cases, Home Forward is borrowing from the revenues of some buildings to pay off the debt service on others, which again can be traced to the slowness in which it's filling those units, the conditions inside those units that make them less attractive to people who, in fact, can sometimes afford to actually simply buy market rate units. I'm hearing increasingly from people who say that they are buying market rate units rather than going to Home Forward because even though not buying, renting market rate units, because those rents have remained low enough that even at 60 MFI, they can afford those units, and they would rather not live next to people who are engaging in open drug use.
2: Yeah, drug dealing, human trafficking, prostitution, gangbanging activity, and all the rest. I just thought I'd let you know about that because apparently they're concerned about their reputation, not concerned enough to actually answer a few questions and explain how they're going to climb out of a $35 million hole, but concerned about their reputation anyway.
3: In fairness to them, they have more time to think about that now that they're not in Hawaii.
2: Yeah, they do, because they got rid of Ivory Matthews, clearly the DEI hire that ended up taking over a third of $1 million in salary, got all kinds of benefits, and then spent $100,000 on junkets over 3 years. I want to ask you about the other story that you featured this week, and that is so-called gentle parenting. I may have misdescribed it earlier this hour, so I want to make sure that my audience hears what the heck is gentle parenting.
3: Well, as far as I understand it, and I believe I emailed you last night saying that I will confess that I am no expert on this topic. I do not myself have children, and I'm going to offer any advice on the air about how you should raise yours. I will say, however, that gentle parenting, as I understand it, is the style of parenting that essentially seeks to get the kids sign-off or active involvement in decision-making. So if, like, the kid's having a tantrum in Fred Meyer, you get down on the kid's level, hunch down, talk to the kid as if he or she were an equal. You've seen this out in the world. You may not have known it was called gentle parenting, but you see it on the playground.
2: I've seen it too many times.
3: Parents who are...
2: Yep.
3: Who

0: feels. And if he's feeling like he needs to throw a tantrum, I'm going to tolerate that. That kind of parenting is not parenting at all, in my view.
1: Well, I think here's what's really interesting and why I take an interest in this story, given that, like, I actually, like, mostly don't care what people do with their kids. They're not mine, so whatever. But it gets interesting when those kids show up in the classroom. And those kids show up in the classroom and they are talking back to adults as if they were on the same level as their teachers. They are not listening when adults speak. We are seeing an increased number of behavioral problems in Portland public schools and in schools across the country. Those behavioral problems can be traced to a number of factors, many of which have gotten a lot of press, which include the pandemic and a variety of ways and the internet and social media and phones and the ways that, like, the new tech social climate has screwed up kids. One area that hasn't gotten as much focus is that certain parenting styles that are in vogue and that are extremely popular online and are said to be the only way that you can, like, really have a humane parenting style, in fact, make the kids into what our headline says, little monsters.
0: Yeah, and it sounds like it's lazy parenting to me. It's parents who don't want to put in the effort to understand this is a child, you're an adult, the child needs to be told how to behave, and when the child gets out of line, then you need to correct that. Instead, it's, no, I've got to talk my child into being reasonable. Well, I think part of being a kid is your kids are unreasonable some of the time, and that gets corrected, shouldn't it?
1: That's certainly true. The only place I would push back on you is it doesn't actually sound lazy to me, because it sounds like an incredible amount of effort to reason with a unreasonable little person. I think there's almost just as much effort put into, like, trying to explain something to a kid as there would be in just saying, those are the rules, deal with it. In fact, it seems like it's more work.
0: It does sound like it's more work. You can read the story at WWeek.com. The managing editor, Aaron Mesh from Olima Week. 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

0: This is Weatherology. I'm meteorologist Allura Lockwood with the Alexandria Lakes Area Forecast. Lows dip down to about 56 tonight under mainly clear skies. Winds out of the southwest, 8 to 15 miles per hour. Cloudy skies expected tomorrow. Chance of rain showers. Daytime highs approaching 71. Mainly clear skies tomorrow night. Slight chance for storms. Lows level off around 53. For KXRA, I'm meteorologist Allura Lockwood. Right now, it's 75 degrees.
1: Hi. Yeah, I'm calling about my son. He's just not himself lately.
2: Okay. Tell me a little more about what's going on.
1: He's just withdrawn. 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
13: Welcome back to the Lars Larsen Show. It's a pleasure to be with you. A flesh-eating parasite that has not been seen in American cattle since the 1960s has now been confirmed in Texas. I believe it's also in New Mexico as well. Is the government moving quickly enough to deal with that? I wanted to talk to Dr. Stephen Quay, who is a physician scientist and the founder of Atossa Therapeutics, Inc., author of the new book called The Code as Witness. Dr. Quay, good to have you back.
14: It's good to be back, Lars.
13: Tell me what we know about the New World screwworm and why are we seeing it in America now?
14: Yeah, it's a nasty little worm there. So, as you indicated, I think it's in either three or four locations in Texas and one location in New Mexico. It is in cattle and not people. And you're correct to say it was one of the most successful public health eliminations, eradications in the 50s and 60s that we've ever seen. And I can explain why it was driven out of America and a little bit why it's reappeared. But it's here, and the USDA, and the government is on it, but there's more nuance.
13: I'd be glad to have you explain that. And also, Doctor, if we were capable of getting rid of it half a century ago or better, then are we going to be capable of doing the same things that were done in the 60s to get rid of it this time? Or I always worry that, you know, new rules and new procedures might actually get in the way of doing what's necessary. Is that the case here?
14: No, it's not. We're going to repeat exactly what was successful in the past, and it will work exactly the same way now. In the 50s and 60s, we discovered that so it starts as a fly, a male fly and a female fly. The female gets pregnant, and then it lays eggs in wounds, and then the eggs hatch, and then the worms, the larvae, eat flesh, and then they become flies again, and the cycle continues. Most flies, most larvae like this are sort of helpful because they eat dead carrion, the roadside roadkill and that sort of thing. This is one of the very rare ones that only eats living flesh. So what they discovered in the 50s, 60s was the females only reproduce once. And so they came up with a very clever idea of using a radiation source to sterilize millions and millions of male flies,
13: yep,
14: releasing them in an area, and then let them compete with the males that are fertile. And if you outcompete, then you eventually can eliminate them because the females only mate once, and then they don't hatch eggs, and then it moves up. So they moved it from Southern America through Mexico, down through Central America, through Panama, and they basically eliminated it in Central and North America. The Darien Gap, which is this region between Panama and Colombia, no roads, very little traffic, animals don't go from South America, Central America, across the Darien Gap. So we kept it in South America, where it's been present since the 60s. It hasn't been seen in the U.S. since the 60s. And what happened is it since 2023, and sort of everything went sideways during COVID, the programs went sideways as well. I'm sorry. So what's been going on since the 60s is every week, we didn't know this, every week 100 million sterile males are created in a factory in Panama, and then they're released wherever they think it's appropriate based on, epidemiology and that sort of thing.
13: Right.
14: And so during the COVID, when everything kind of went sideways, that sort of stopped happening, and it's gradually moved up. So it was in Mexico last year. Now we've got 4 cases in the U.S. So we're going to just repeat the process and push it back out again. But other aspects of it have me a little bit worried, but I want to be cautious, but I'm watching it pretty carefully.
13: Well, Doctor, what are the other things that have you worried?
14: So you've got a border between America and Mexico, and you've got 4 cases north of the border. And in Mexico, you have 185,000 cattle and 2,100 people who have been infested with this particular larvae. So that's a very high gradient of numbers that needs to be worked on very carefully. So I think that's the gradient that people get worried about when you say, well, it's just the Rio Grande River basically for most of it that's separating us from this very high population now in Mexico. So we do have our hands full, but we'll do exactly what we did before, my belief.
13: Well, Dr. Quay, a couple of things. Number one, when you mentioned the Darien Gap, the reason that we were talking about the Darien Gap so very much for the last 3 years or 4 years is because we had a gigantic flood of people coming up through the Darien Gap that ordinarily would not be traveling overland that way to walk all the way from Central and South America all the way through Mexico to the United States. And then we had the period of time during President Biden in which he was allowing a flood of people to come in. Did that have anything to do with the fact that the New World screwworm is now making its way across our border?
14: I don't know, but you've set that up so nicely with explaining what was going on that it's a reasonable hypothesis that as the people crossed, they may have brought cattle with them which then were infected. I think that's
13: Or even if they didn't bring cattle with them, Dr. Quay, is it possible they were bringing the New World screwworm because it was already infecting people and those people were coming into our country?
14: Yeah, anything is possible, Lars. Okay. The infections are pretty obvious. You know, it's an infection that won't heal, and you know, and you have these little larvae in them. So they get people's attention pretty quickly. So if you have any access to health care, you know, the people are usually, you know, taken care of. It's when it's in large cattle, you know, where you have to decide what are you going to do, call the herd or, you know, or something else. But
13: And once it gets in people, is there any effective way to treat it in people?
14: Oh yeah, absolutely. Yeah, no, it's a worm. It's a larvae. So you can take some medicines, and then you do wound cleaning. You do wound healing and cleaning. The eggs are very, very tiny, kind of hard to see, but the larvae are macroscopic. You can see them, feel them.
13: And by the way, it's a parasite. Does ivermectin work on it?
14: No.
13: No, that's not one of the things that ivermectin treats. No?
14: I don't know. I don't know. And I'm not, you know, I'm very cautious about what ivermectin can and can't do, but I haven't studied it at all. So I certainly would not. Try it without. I would just go to a doctor if you.
13: I'm not suggesting people self-treat. I'm just curious about our whole society's attitude toward that altogether. That's Dr. Stephen Quay. He is the founder of Atossa Therapeutics and author of The Code as Witness. By the way, a lot of you probably think that waking up in the middle of the night is just part of regular life. But doctors now say those nighttime wake-ups in the middle of the night, they could be affecting your long-term health. 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
0: Welcome back to the Lawrence Larson Show. It's a pleasure to be with you. I'm glad to get to your phone calls and emails. And we always look forward to my visit with Leland Vitter, who brings all kinds of interesting things to the program. Leland?
1: Always to be with you, Lars. Thank you.
0: In case you didn't know and didn't recognize the name, Leland Vitter is the host of On Balance and chief Washington anchor at News Nation, although we've been able to visit with some of your colleagues on occasion, and that's always fun as well. I want to ask you about Iran's missile attack on U.S. bases. Is this just an act of desperation by an Iran that is rapidly reaching the end of its financial and other fuse, or are we going to see Iran just to continue, and we're going to end up in a war that goes on for a lot longer than what President Trump ever thought it was going to?
1: Well, let me put it to you this way. The latest round tells you both that President Trump is doing something right, which is isolating Iran and treating them like the pariah they are.
0: Yep.
1: And it is also an indictment of his policies, which is we're 9 weeks into a two-week ceasefire with a much weaker country that has continued to embarrass him and provoke him. And we've written a lot about this in War Notes, which is our online newsletter for free at warnotes.com to subscribe. It's where Lars gets all of his show prep.
0: That's true.
1: And so you can, so you can know what Lars is going to say ahead of time. But anyway, the whole idea here is that Trump's options keep getting worse, right? Nine weeks ago, his options were bad. The uprising hadn't happened. We were bombing things, and it was either start bombing energy facilities and power plants and go after the regime itself, or try peace talks. Those were bad options, especially because inflation was out of control. It was, you know, was rising, blah, blah, blah, blah. And now he has even worse options because we're 9 weeks closer to the midterms, and we've dunced around with the Ayatollah for 9 weeks doing this kabuki dance when we could have been bombing them to oblivion. Never mind the fact that during the beginning of the war, we allowed Iran to keep selling oil, which was one of the more quixotic decisions that had ever been made. So again, right now, Trump has bad options. The job of the president is to keep to figure out the least bad option.
0: So what is the least bad option? Is it to double down and say, okay, fine, we're going to hit, and I've been told that they know that when Trump's talked about hitting power plants and bridges and things like that, there are certain pieces of infrastructure that apparently almost exclusively serve the IRGC, and then there are other pieces of infrastructure that supply civilian needs, the cities in Iran. If he just goes after the IRGC, is there a way to have a decisive blow against the organization IRGC, which appears to be the real government of Iran?
1: There is a way to have decisive blows. Now, whether or not those blows force them to give up, it's very difficult to make people give up when they don't care about dying. And that's sort of what the Islamic Revolutionary Guard's whole shtick is, for lack of a better term. So that is the conundrum, if you will, that they face right now. And I think what you're watching in real time is President Trump trying to figure out the least bad option. And to be fair, both the Mossad and the CIA said there was going to be this big uprising, and there wasn't. So he's right to say, you're telling me this is decisive to go hit these power plants. What if it's not? That is quite, I think, telling.
0: Well, so because in this latest go-round, where we had one helicopter downed by apparently a drone, and the two aviators managed to get out alive, and they were rescued by a drone of our own, a drone boat. And then the U.S. hit back, you know, because Iran had hit some targets. They attacked U.S. bases in Bahrain, Kuwait, and Jordan with drones and missiles, and apparently no casualties, which is at least no deaths. I don't know if there were injuries, but at this point it sounds like very little effect on our side. And then the U.S. hit back. And they say they hit Iranian air defenses, ground control stations, and surveillance radar, hitting about 20 Iranian targets. That sounds like a pretty good result, because the Iranians only have so many of those assets, and I assume we're doing everything we can to keep them from being resupplied and of them being able to re-equip and re-up those sites. And as they lose more of those assets, it becomes harder and harder for the IRGC to strike out, or does it?
1: Well, I asked the question last night, why does Iran still have radar sites left? And the answer is because for the past 9 weeks, they've been rebuilding them while we were in this ceasefire. So, it makes it a very difficult proposition to understand why we continue to take the Iranians at their good words rather than demand good actions.
0: Is it because Trump wants to be able to say to the world and to our country, look, I'm giving them every opportunity to sit down and actually work out a deal. And if they refuse enough of it, then we're going to hit them and hit them hard. But I don't know if that's within the range of options either. And I want to ask you something else. Let me start with this. Trump could not have said, I really want to have an extended battle with Iran during an election year. If people are, you know, people assume that Donald Trump is only concerned about what ends well for Donald Trump. Having this kind of action during the middle of an election year cannot have been Donald Trump's, first choice. If we assume that he wanted to have a good result out of the November elections, so that means, I guess it means to me, he felt he had to act now because the danger from Iran had gotten to that point. Am I wrong in assuming that?
1: Well, first of all, I don't assume anything. But remember, both the Israeli intelligence services and the U.S. said, go take out the top 30 or 40 folks and the Ayatollah, start a bombing campaign, and there's going to be a revolution. And that revolution never came. So
0: do we know why?
1: Well, one of the reasons is because Donald Trump withdrew support for it because the Turks got annoyed since Trump was arming the Kurds in northern Iraq, which are the longest standing American allies in the Middle East, or I should say the best allies, save the Israelis in the Middle East.
0: Unfortunately, I'm up against the clock. Leland Vittert with us from News Nation. Leland, thanks so much for the time. By the way, think about this. You're at work, your phone rings. It has your kid's number, and it's your kid's voice, panicked, saying he's been in an accident, he needs money, and he needs it wired right now. You move heaven and earth. That's what you do. Well, that's what the scammer is counting on. 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
24: News this hour from Town Hall. I'm Keith Peters in Washington. A Senate race is drawing White House attention.
25: Democrats need to flip four seats to take control of the Senate. In Maine, Republican Susan Collins is running for re-election. President Trump was asked if he is supporting her.
26: She's not my best friend at all, but she's a sane person. And she's a person that never missed a vote in many years.
25: Collins' opponent is a combat veteran, an oyster farmer, Graham Platner.
26: He's a phony. He's a real phony. He's a bad person.
25: Platner has faced questions about a skull and crossbones tattoo recognized as a Nazi symbol, and reports emerged he previously exchanged sexually explicit text messages with several women while married. Ed Donahue, Washington.
24: Republicans are getting an edge up in Florida.
27: The Florida Supreme Court has allowed the use of a new U.S. House map drawn by Republicans in the midterm elections. The court declined a request to issue a temporary injunction against the map. Attorneys representing voters argued that the new districts violate a state constitutional ban on political gerrymandering. Republicans currently hold 20 of the state's 28 U.S. House seats. The new voting districts could improve the GOP chances to win four additional seats in November. I'm Lisa Dwyer.
24: The U.S. military Central Command says it completed its latest round of airstrikes targeting Iran. The command says its forces targeted Iranian military surveillance capabilities, communication systems, and air defense sites across Iran. It did not elaborate on the damage done by the strikes. The command said the strikes are in response to Iran's unwarranted and continued aggression. On Wall Street, the Dow down by 953 points, the NASDAQ plunged 509, the S&P lower by 119. More at townhall.com.
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24: In the important California governor's race, the final contest will pit a Democrat versus a Republican. Correspondent Ben Thomas has more on that story.
29: Californians will have a real choice for change in November.
30: Republican Steve Hilton will face Democrat Javier Becerra in the race for California governor this November. A former Fox News commentator backed by President Trump, Hilton frames voters' choice this way.
29: Whether they want to keep going with the policies that have brought us to the highest poverty rate, the highest unemployment rate, the highest cost of living in the country, whether they want more of that with Javier Becerra, or whether they want to go in a new direction.
30: Becerra has served as California's Attorney General and U.S. Health Secretary.
31: I believe that we must protect inclusion everywhere we can.
30: I'm Ben Thomas.
24: News and analysis at townhall.com. From Washington, I'm Keith Peters. Police are investigating the case of a large burning cross found in a Chicago park.
6: Police say they're trying to determine how it ended up there and the motive behind the incident. Video taken by a motorist shows the wooden cross engulfed in bright orange flames as it leans against a tree in Grant Park, a popular area adjacent to Lake Michigan. The Chicago Fire Department confirms the flaming object was indeed a cross. It was discovered Tuesday afternoon. It says that crews put out the fire. Rich Thomason reporting.
24: Federal authorities served a search warrant on Wednesday at a Southern California aerospace facility, GKN Aerospace Transparency Systems, where a chemical tank overheated last month, forcing 50,000 residents of Garden Grove to evacuate because authorities feared an explosion. The warrant signed by a federal judge approved the seizure of documents and records. More at townhall.com.
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10: This is weatherology. I'm meteorologist Laura Lockwood with the Alexandria Lakes area forecast. Lows dip down to about 56 tonight under mainly clear skies. Winds out of the southwest, 8 to 15 miles per hour. Cloudy skies expected tomorrow. Chance of rain showers. Daytime highs approaching 71. Mainly clear skies tomorrow night. Slight chance for storms. Lows of aloft around 53. For KXRA, I'm meteorologist Laura Lockwood. Currently, it's 73 degrees.
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12: All right, it's a Wednesday night. A little bit later on this hour, we're going to talk about, believe it or not, something called the screw worm. It is now in the United States and a couple of states. How worried should we be? We'll talk to an epidemiologist next half hour about all of that. But we're going to talk a little Graham Plattner because it's over. The primary is over in Maine. He won. He won handily. Now it's on to the general election, and that Senate seat could determine the outcome of the United States Senate. So I don't know if he's ready for prime time, but the national spotlight, here it comes. Liz Mayer joins us. She's a veteran political communications specialist, opposition research expert, and the founder and president of Mayer Strategies. She is a veteran of all of these things, and she is a Republican operative, to name just a few. Liz Mayer, welcome to America at Night.
13: Thank you so much for having me.
12: So let's take a step back and talk about what happened Tuesday night. There was a lot of talk, but Graham Plattner came through. Did he do as well as expected, or did some of these scandals or hints of scandals or negative press hurt him at the polls on Tuesday?
13: No, so far it doesn't seem to have hurt him with voters, although obviously this was a Democratic primary electorate, and I think it does bear noting that while Governor Janet Mills, who was the alternative, was technically still on the ballot, up until about 2 weeks ago, she had basically suspended her campaign. And even when she was purportedly actively running, she wasn't actually really doing much. She wasn't going out and doing events. There wasn't a lot of, you know, sort of voter turnout operation, none of that good stuff. So, you know, predictably, he ended up winning. Now we're going to see whether all of his various scandals have an effect with regard to the general election and the electorate in that particular contest.
12: Yeah, and so the Democrats have what? Have they signaled full steam ahead? Is there any apprehension with the larger Democratic Party when it comes to Graham Plattner?
13: Yeah, there seems to be a little bit of apprehension, probably not as much as many of us who think that some of the scandals that have befallen him or that he has engulfed himself in really are quite bad. I will admit that I am a little surprised. Even having very, very low esteem for the National Democratic Party, I am a little surprised that we haven't seen a touch more bailing on him. But, you know, he's gone out and assured people that there's nothing left to come out. I would be highly surprised if that were true. And so I guess we'll just watch and see what happens from here on out. I'm not sure he's actually going to get to the election in November with the false spread of support that he currently appears to have, but it'll be interesting to watch.
12: You don't think he's going to get to the general election? You think he's going to bail out before then?
13: Oh, no, no, no, no. He'll be on the general election ballot. I'm just saying that I think that he will have more scandals engulf him, and he will end up in a situation where some of his National Democratic supporters are probably going to walk away from him or become very lukewarm in their support for him.
12: Yeah, Democrats are sort of in a bind. They've sort of made morals and ethics a cornerstone of all of their criticism of President Trump. Now, as they try and criticize Ken Paxton, they have to deal with their own Graham Platner. So you have to wonder how they're going to navigate that.
13: Well, I think, to be fair, if you are doing a contest between Graham Platner and Ken Paxton, I mean, Ken Paxton really is probably the most ethically bedraggled candidate I think I've ever seen in my life. And that is speaking about multiple different countries in which I've worked. So that's really saying something. However, you know, Maine is a very different state to Texas. Paxton has succeeded in winning statewide in Texas before, albeit before some of these things happened, and certainly with lower margins and lower levels of support than you've seen other Texas statewide Republican candidates have. But, you know, frankly, I think that neither of these guys really should be on the ballot. Both states, you know, Maine is obviously substantially smaller than Texas, but both states have healthy enough populations that both parties should have been able to find better candidates than these to put on the ballot. And I think it's really disappointing for the American electorate that this is the kind of stuff that we're stuck with.
12: Liz Mayer, our guest, veteran political communications strategist, Republican, National Republican Party's most one of the operatives in the Republican Party, well-respected, well-trusted. Liz, how did we get here? How did it get to that the national parties don't care about the scandals and would rather look past the scandals and put some of these lesser candidates down who years ago these scandals would have destroyed their political career, but in some ways it almost enhances it now?
13: Yeah, I think that's true. So I think a couple things. I mean, first of all, you have seen a real pullback from, you know, if you were looking at sort of the 2006 era period when I first came up in Republican politics, you just don't have the national party organisms sort of engaging in primary contests to the extent that they used to. And that's true whether we're talking about Democrats or Republicans. And there was a lot of pressure that was brought to bear on the national party organizations to get out of primaries, because base voters didn't like it. They didn't like the sense that the sort of DC establishment was intervening. And I get that. You know, I've worked for people where certainly getting the national party organizations out of things has been extremely beneficial. I don't think that Rand Paul would be a senator right now if you had had the sort of big footing that you traditionally would have had from the RNC, NRSC, whatever other, you know, national sort of top-down organizations. But that does come with a cost because, amongst other things, those are the sorts of entities that typically have the budgets and have the expertise and have the staff to really undertake a lot of this vetting. Some of the campaigns themselves simply do not. This is part of why, you know, my firm exists and we have a line of business, right? There are things that those of us who have sort of come through the party committees are able to do, and we know how to vet people, where that sort of skill set doesn't necessarily exist on the average candidate campaign. So that is one problem that you run into. But also, candidly, I do think we have a situation where the bases of both parties have become very willing to overlook all manner of ethical issues if they think that the ideology or the philosophy of the person they're looking at checks out for them. A lot of the ethical issues don't matter so much for them. But the problem is they do matter with swing voters. And we'll find out. This is going to be a very bad year for Republicans. This could be the year where, despite all of Graham Platner's baggage, he does succeed in taking out Susan Collins. I certainly hope that's not the situation. I've been a big fan of Susan Collins, despite the fact that she is well to the left of me, because I think she takes the job very seriously and she does deliver for the state. I don't see how he's going to be capable of doing that. You know, but at the end of the day, when you're looking at gas prices being where they are, inflation numbers being where they are, you end up in a situation where, frankly, you probably could run my cat in some of these close races. My cat might actually beat the incumbent, no matter how great they are. So that's going to be a problem.
12: We talk about scandals. Let's talk about experience. Susan Collins, well-respected, well-trusted. She knows the ins and outs. She can work the Senate however she wants to. Grant Plattner, zero experience. Again, years ago, he wouldn't even sniff becoming a United States Senator. That's not on the job training. Now, zero experience is a benefit?
13: Yeah, I think it's, I mean, people will position it this way. We want to have somebody who's completely outside the system and doesn't know anything to come in and shake things up. Well, that's an argument that certainly can be made, but we have seen time and again when voters go this route, you end up with a really steep learning curve for the people that they elect. Now, I'm not saying that in every respect electing Trump was a mistake in terms of shaking things up. I think there are some things like his unwillingness to sort of adhere to the conventional sort of foreign policy that you find that is dominant both in Washington, D.C. writ large and within the GOP. I actually think it was helpful that he came in and he didn't have a lot of those sort of priors, right? But you can see when you look back on his first term, there was a very steep learning curve. And I think that that made it difficult for him to accomplish some things that he wanted to achieve and that his voters expected him to achieve. You go back and you look at the Obama first term, and, you know, thankfully for those of us who had opposed Obama and didn't want him to be particularly effective, he had the same learning curve, right? But the fact of the matter is that these candidates do tend to get into office and oftentimes end up disappointing some of the people who did vote for them. And I think that's a real issue that Plattner could have, and particularly running against Collins, because people forget, in addition to the fact that she's been a senator for a long time, she has a lot of standing, she understands the process, she has very good relationships and is capable of delivering a lot for Maine. Before she ever became a senator, she was actually a very senior staffer who actually worked in Congress. So one of the things that you find in D.C. when you talk to people who work in the Senate, there are a lot of people who are almost a little bit intimidated by Collins, because she knows their job better than they will ever know it. And so that really does make her one of the most effective senators. And I think for Maine, it would be a real loss if they ended up with Plattner instead of that. I think they're going to see it when it comes to matters like, you know, actual allocation of federal budget to fund Maine priorities, when it comes to ensuring that deals are cut on key issues that affect Maine, that maybe don't sort of run across the entirety of the country, but really do go to the heart of the Maine economy. I think they're going to see that effect if they choose to elect this guy. And that's setting aside the fact that I suspect that if she does lose, it will be extremely narrowly. She has a tendency to pull out her races and win much more handily than polls suggest. And that probably means that if he does win, it will be narrow, and you're going to have quite a lot of independent voters and moderate voters who are going to be very unhappy with the representation that they're saddled with.
12: Liz Mayer is our guest for a couple more minutes. She is considered one of the most aggressive and tactically sharp communication operatives for the Republican Party, and it's a good thing to listen to her because the party does. Liz Mayer, how contentious, how dirty is this Graham Plattner, Susan Collins race going to get?
13: I mean, it's tough to say because at the end of the day, we've already dug up, I mean, collectively, whether it is, you know, Democrats who are more aligned with Janet Mills, whether it's Republicans starting to, you know, move opposition research around. I mean, we've already dug up a lot on Plattner, and it's very damning, right? I mean, it's hard in one way for me to look at it and think that there's that much more there. But we also know from prior contests where extremely ethically challenged candidates have run that, yeah, oftentimes we are still uncovering. Sorry, there's a car going past me. We are oftentimes uncovering really, really damaging stuff right up until the end of November or sorry, right up until the end of October. So, you know, I don't know. We'll have to see. You know, clearly there's a treasure trove of sort of Graham Plattner comments that he's made online. Many of those have been exposed. I don't know how much more there is there. I think that there's a fair bit that's been exposed about his background as not really being a Mainer, certainly not being working class. I mean, I'm walking around talking to you from Connecticut. He really is a rich Connecticut kid, right? So there's a lot there. And, you know, I don't know how much more will be exposed there. I definitely have heard from some people who have been poking into his military record, not people affiliated with the Collins campaign, actually just veterans who are appalled by him and feel that he's given the military a very bad name. I have heard that there's some poking around in his military records and that there are some concerns about potentially some problematic activity when he was deployed. I don't know what that looks like, but that's something that could become very important if that proves to be true and if that is something that can be substantiated. But I really think Democrats are taking an unnecessary risk running this guy. But, you know, with that being said, I still don't think that that means that Susan Collins has a clear shot at reelection. I wish she did. Unfortunately, I can't say that that's the case tonight.
0: Because it's such a bad cycle for our Republicans.
13: It's such a bad cycle for Republicans.
0: He's handled the scandals relatively well, hasn't he? I mean, he hasn't really shied away. He's tried to answer all of the questions, has he not?
13: Well, I think there's a certain amount of that, although a lot of his answers have been really dodges and not things that stack up when you look at the facts. And I think he will get picked apart over that. But I think the other thing that he's done, a little bit like Trump, although obviously Trump is not going around with a Nazi tattoo on his chest, you know, Trump generally takes the view that you apologize for nothing. You ask for forgiveness for nothing. Whenever possible, you double down. And I think Plattner is kind of taking that approach to heart. It may work for him. I hope it doesn't, because I think in general, that's a bad way to lead one's life. And I think it's an irresponsible and disrespectful way of handling the electorate. But that may pay off for him. We'll have to see.
0: Liz Mayer, veteran political communication strategist, Republican national operative, also founder and president of Mayer Strategies. Liz Mayer, keep your cell phone on. Great information. We'd love to have you back from time to time to check in. Thanks for checking in on a busy week. We'll talk to you down the road.
13: You bet. I'd love to come on again. Thank you so much.
0: You got it. Liz Mayer, veteran political communication strategist for the Republicans. She is considered one of the sharpest operatives in the game. She specializes in crisis management, corporate relations, high-stakes media strategy. You see her on MSNBC, CNN, Fox News, Republican operative who clearly has her finger on the pulse of what's going on. America at Night, back in a moment.
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0: Manab and Serac, according to Iranian news outlets. Now, there are some military experts I talked to earlier in the night that he said, look to see if the bombings are on the coast. That is a message that says that President Trump is not looking to escalate the fight. If the bombing is inside the country or across Iran, that is a message for potential escalation. So it seems like if the military experts I was talking to, well-respected, well-trusted, by the way, it seems like President Trump has not only bombed the Strait of Hormuz, but also some southern cities as well. So this is not a good sign, and it looks like the ceasefire is holding on by a thread. Negotiations clearly don't seem to be going anywhere. And J.D. Vance said something earlier today that negotiations could end in a matter of hours, or it could take up to late into the summer and into the fall. So that's a pretty wide swath of time. It could be today, could be November. So we'll just have to wait and see. And if we have nothing else to worry about, have you heard about the latest screw worm? It's some type of fly and larvae that attaches to animals, and it has now made its way to the United States. The flesh-eating fly is making a comeback. How worried should we be? We'll talk to an epidemiologist from Texas A&M to find out. Stay right there. America at Night, back in a moment.
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0: 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It paid for me to be the first person in my family to go to school. That education got me to the first day at my dream job, which I can still hold while I serve part-time. That job and the home loan benefits I got from the Army National Guard helped me buy my first house. I also know that I will be one of the first to respond if my community ever needs me.
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0: 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You tell them what you're looking for, and it's always in the back of their mind. You know, the process was long, and they never gave up on it. They continued to work as hard as they did day one till 4 years later. 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
2: With SRN News, I'm Jason Walker. United States and Iran trading missile fire in a heated escalation after a two-month ceasefire. President Trump is warning that Iran faces dire consequences for stalling and not agreeing to a peace deal. The president has signed a measure into law giving ICE and the Border Patrol nearly $70 billion. House Republicans pushed that measure through a vote of 214 to 212, Democrats had argued the legislation was nothing but a, quote, waste of money. Bill Gates says he made a mistake in judgment by ever meeting with Jeffrey Epstein in the first place. The Microsoft co-founder faced questions behind closed doors from lawmakers, but the tech billionaire says he never had any indication Epstein was engaged in criminal activity. SRN News.
3: This is weatherology. I'm meteorologist Laura Lockwood with the Alexandria Lakes Area Forecast. Lows dip down to about 56 tonight under mainly clear skies. Winds out of the southwest, 8 to 15 miles per hour. Cloudy skies expected tomorrow. Chance of rain showers. Daytime highs approaching 71. Mainly clear skies tomorrow night. Slight chance for storms. Lows of a low around 53. For KXRA, I'm meteorologist Laura Lockwood. Right now, 72.
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6: This is America at Night with McGraw-Millhaven.
7: The screw worm is back. There are now 6 or 7 cases in the United States. It's a flesh-eating fly and is making an unwanted comeback, and there are people who are concerned. To find out exactly what is going on, we're going to check in with Dr. Sonia Swigger. She is a professor of epidemiology and a veteran veterinary and medical extension epidemiologist with Texas A&M. We're getting her on the phone. As soon as we get her on the phone, we'll be able to check in with her. Dr. Sonia Swigger, welcome to America at Night. Thanks for joining us.
8: Thank you for having me.
7: Okay, how concerned should we be about this?
8: You should be a little concerned. It's definitely a fly that's not friendly to animals, so we definitely want to be cautious of having it around and having it back in the United States.
7: How dangerous is it to human beings?
8: It can infest humans, but it's a very rare situation. So it's impossible, but it is something you still want to be concerned with as a human.
7: If you get bit by one of these screw worms or the larvae somehow attaches to you through a cut or something, is there a cure or is that more dangerous than not?
8: Yeah, so actually, since it is a blowfly, so they don't bite, but what they do is they lay their eggs onto the host, which is generally animals, and then the larva will then start feeding on the tissue of that animal. And as a human or an animal, you do want to get those treated. You do want to get those larvae removed because they are literally eating the flesh of that host, and that's a very uncomfortable situation that could lead to death of that animal.
7: So where did they come from, and why are they making a comeback now?
8: Actually, they're native to the Americas. So they were here in North America a long time ago. They were in Central America and South America, but we eradicated them throughout the 60s and the 70s. And unfortunately, though, they are returning. And these ones in particular are coming back up from South America, and they have come through Central America and now through Mexico and now into Texas.
7: Canada just announced that they're putting some type of moratorium on American beef. Now that we've only had 6 or 7 cases, that doesn't seem like a whole lot. Is that it? Are we bracing for more cases? Once they're here, we're going to start seeing more of them?
8: If they are able to, find a way to reestablish in any fashion, we would see more cases. But we're hoping that with all of the control efforts that we're taking and the usage of the sterile flies, that we can prevent them from getting too out of control.
7: Talk about that sterile fly story, because that sounds like a science fiction book.
8: It does, but it's actually science before its time, and really a way to look at it, because it was actually developed back in the 1940s, and it's a technology through radiation that we can sterilize the males of these screw worms, and then when we release them in large numbers, they will mate with the wild females and thereby make the females put off non-viable eggs or unfertilized eggs through this sterilization process.
7: Where do we get the screw worms to inject them or to make them susceptible to the radioactive? Where do we find them? How do we do this?
8: Well, we grow them, so we don't find them. There's a laboratory that is run in Panama that actually grows them on a regular basis. They're open 24/7, growing screw worm flies. And then once those larvae reach the pupa stage, they are then radiated with a cobalt exposure. And then after that point, they do become these normal flies in a sense, but they cannot give off offspring.
7: How have we done this before?
8: Oh, yeah. Yes, it's the same process we've been doing since the 1940s. So nothing has changed since they developed it. It's just that it's now done in another country where we grow them, and we haven't had to use them in the U.S. except for everyone. You know, there's been a few outbreaks here and there, but for the most part, they've not been utilized in the United States in a long time.
7: How many flies are they going to release into the wild?
8: So they are releasing 100 million flies per week. Then they release them on the Texas border, butting up to Mexico, and now in these locations in Texas and Mexico where we've had these incidences.
7: Is this the way we did it back in the 60s?
8: Yes. Yes, it is. This is the only way that we were able to ever get rid of this fly. So the eradication efforts is through the sterile male process.
7: Do we only do this with screw worms? Do we do this with Zika or with some of the other mosquito-borne issues?
8: So we do have some sterilization processes that we can use with Aedes aegypti mosquitoes, which are the mosquitoes that carry Zika and dengue. There are tools in that fashion. There could be other insects, but I'm only really versed in those that actually carry diseases. So, yes, it can be done with some mosquitoes, but not all insects can be controlled this way.
7: How long before we know this is actually working?
8: That's a great question. So that one caught me off guard. We start to notice it pretty quickly. So when they had the outbreak in the Florida Keys in 2016, they actually could see those results within a month or so. So it starts to show pretty quickly when you do have populations present.
7: Interesting. How long have we been doing this here now for this current outbreak?
8: So they just started releasing sterile flies for the situation, so for the cases we found last week. So that first case was identified last week on Wednesday. They started releasing flies that Thursday morning. But we've been releasing flies into Texas since February, but those were just on the border border of Mexico and Texas.
7: We've been hearing about screw worms and livestock now for a couple of years, haven't we, though?
8: Mm-hmm. Yes. Unfortunately, this outbreak did begin in 2022, and it made its way up into Mexico in 2024. So it's been several years we've been trying to kind of control it and keep it from getting any further north. So it's been happening. It's been on the radar. And here in Texas, we've been preparing for the last year for what might have happened, and that is what has happened this last week. And that's the return of the screw worm into our state.
7: It's really unbelievable. It's not just cattle, right? It's all livestock and all animals?
8: Yes, but we do see higher incidences in cattle than any other species. But any livestock are targets. Dogs are also a big target, as well as wildlife. So deer are also a huge concern.
7: If a dog gets it or a cow gets it, what are the chances of that entering into the food supply if it's a cow in some way, shape, or form?
8: Well, definitely not in the dog, right? But if it is in a cow, if it is in a cow, you would treat that animal just like it had any other disease. So you wouldn't process it during the time it's dealing with an infestation. You would have to treat that animal, make sure it's cleared. And a lot of the products we're using are able to use to control screwworms do have withdrawal periods. So it would be a month or more before they could even go to slaughter because of the usage of those medicines.
7: What about dogs? If a dog, can a dog survive this?
8: Oh, yes, it can, as long as, humans intervene and get them the care they need before it gets too bad, because it can also kill them. But as long as we get there soon enough and we do the, what's necessary, which, again, is removing the larva, treating the wound, and then giving them a product to continuously prevent those larvae from growing anymore, you can definitely save that animal.
7: When they release them on the border, explain to me how that works. Do they just open up the bucket and let the flies fly out?
8: Well, not exactly, but they have these small planes that have been modified for the dispersal of the screwworms. And they chill them down in a really large box and they load them up on these planes. And then they just kind of almost sprinkle them over the surface as they're flying across. So that's one of the methods. Is it's kind of not really a bucket, but it is kind of, letting them out as they go over. And it's pre-calculated by the scientists. And then they also can release them on the ground through ground chambers and other dispersal methods.
7: Who came up with this idea?
8: So the original process of sterilization was developed by Dr. Nippling and Dr. Bushland, who were entomologists in the 30s, 40s, and 50s that worked at the USDA Center in Kerrville. And then we've just maintained this within USDA for all these years.
7: It's really amazing that this, you said, goes back to the 1940s. Is it the same exact process from the 1940s? Has anything changed between then and now?
8: I'm sure they've improved in some ways, but for the most part, it's the same technology. It's the same process of radiation. They're grown in a similar fashion. They may have maybe tweaked the resources that they grow them on and stuff like that, but for the most part, it's pretty much the same since the 40s.
7: Doctor, what are you looking at, and as you watch this thing unfold, what are you paying attention to?
8: I pay attention to where we see cases, where we see incidences, and trying to make sure that we get people educated to know that it's definitely important. It's not a reason to panic, but we definitely want to limit an expansion of this fly further into Texas or into any other states.
7: Yeah. Are you surprised at how fast or how slow it is with these 6 or 7 cases? Is this sort of normal? Were you expecting this?
8: That's hard to say. I'm not old enough to have experienced screwworms back when they were here in the United States, so I don't really have a reference to how fast they should move around. I would have liked to not see any cases at all, but seeing them pop up at this rate, I don't really know. I am a little surprised, right? But I don't really know if it's more or faster than it should be.
7: Sure, because, it's a fly, and if you have one fly, right, if you find one ant, you clearly have an ant problem. If you find one bee, you probably have a hive somewhere. So if we're seeing 6 or 7 different cases, you have to assume more are coming.
8: You have to prepare for that possibility, especially without knowing exactly how that first animal got infested. If they were infested at their home site, meaning they didn't travel anywhere, then that means, yes, there are flies active in that area. If it's an animal that has been moved potentially from Mexico into the U.S., that does change that a little bit. But you still have to be concerned and hope that there aren't active flies in an area.
7: Yeah. So you're saying in the next, when will we know when we're over this current situation?
8: It's probably going to be a while, unfortunately. Right now, we don't have enough sterile flies to officially re-eradicate these wild flies at this time. So the situation we're dealing with in Mexico is not going away anytime soon. So that means that we here in Texas and in the U.S. are going to have to deal with it for as long as they do.
7: Dr. Sonia Swigger with us, professor of epidemiology and a veteran veterinarian and medical extension epidemiologist at Texas A&M. Thank goodness there are people like you, doctor, so we don't have to worry about this. Doctor, thank you very, very much for your time.
8: Thank you. I appreciate it.
7: You got it. Dr. Sonia Swigger with us, who's talking about the screwworm. What an unbelievable story. They are going to release millions of sterile flies into the wild and then mate with the women. And then since the men are sterile, they will not be able to reproduce, thus solving the screwworm problem. That is right out of a science fiction movie you see on the Saturday Night Late Show. The flesh-eating fly making a comeback, and we are going to release millions of them from a plane after they are hit with radioactive material, sterilizing the flies, and then they're off and running. What an if you would have told me this, I wouldn't have believed you. But no, a professor of epidemiology at Texas A&M, she's the one, right? They've been doing this since the 1940s, an unbelievable story. America at Night, back in a moment.
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8: Hey, there was a book that came out in 2010 called The Accidental Billionaires by Ben Mezrich. That book was turned into The Social Network by Aaron Sorkin. Came out in whenever it was, 16 years ago, 17 years ago, and it was great. It won a couple of Academy Awards and Best Screenplay and Best Film Editing and some of those other ones. The Social Network, it was a great movie, and it was Aaron Sorkin at his best, right? The Social Network sort of explained the phenomenon of Facebook. Well, just came out today that Aaron Sorkin, A Few Good Men, The West Wing, The Social Network, now is out with, I guess they're calling it a sequel in a sense. It's called The Social Reckoning, and it is a follow-up. I don't know if it's a sequel, but they're calling it a follow-up to the first film, The Social Network. And it stars Jeremy Allen White, who I love, Bill Burr, as well as others. And it is they dropped the trailer. And, it is the story of a Facebook engineer who goes rogue and becomes a whistleblower and tells tales, blows the whistle on some of the most guarded secrets and some of the most egregious things Facebook is doing, writing algorithms, knowing that they're, getting people addicted to website and everything else. So it comes out in October. So the fact that they dropped this, Aaron Sorkin's involved and getting a lot of buzz. October is right around the time Oscar movies start to come out. So they probably think they got something here. So stick around for that. That could be something interesting to pay attention to. We mentioned this earlier. J.D. Vance is confident the war will be over either in the next few days or within a year. So good thing we got that. Good thing he narrowed it down for us. it's going to be over in a couple of days or it could take a year, according to J.D. Vance. So they are close to a deal, but it could take a year. Also, the inflation numbers came out today. Not surprising. Inflation spiked to 4.2%. Not surprising since the price of gas has been up over the last couple of months. It's interesting when you look at some of the individual items. Fuel is up 60%. Airline fares are up 26%. Meats up 7%. Fruits and vegetables up 6%. Electricity is up 6%. But what's down, dairy products, that's down 1%. Used cars and trucks, that's down 2%. And listen to this, eggs. Eggs are down like 35%. I got to ask the question. Maybe somebody on the text line can explain this to me. I was buying eggs the other day. And I saw a dozen eggs for like $6.95. And I was like, oh, man, here we go again with eggs. And then I looked, and there was a dozen eggs for $1.95. Who's buying $7 eggs when you can buy a dozen eggs for $1.95? Is that, are there people actually buying, like, when you can buy eggs for $1.97 for a dozen, you purposely reach for the $7 dozen eggs? Is that a thing? Do people actually, why would you buy, they're scratching my head, you know, jumbo, grade A. And I looked at them like, they're the same size eggs. One was brown, one was white, the other one was white, one was brown. I didn't, you know, it's an egg. Why would you pay $7 for an egg when you can get an egg for $1.95? I don't understand anything about it. But eggs are down 35%. Hey, stay right there. We're just getting started. The music says we are done. There was a great race. One of the first races, car races, from New York to Seattle. Henry Ford entered the race with his Model T. There weren't even roads. How did it work? He cheated to win. We'll tell that story. The new book is out and it's getting...
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14: News this hour from Town Hall. I'm Jason Walker. United States and Iran trading missile fire. Here's correspondent Winters.
15: The U.S. military striking Iran after an American helicopter is shot down. President Trump warning that Iran will face consequences for stalling and not agreeing to a peace deal. Iran busy firing missiles into Bahrain, Kuwait, and Jordan. On Truth Social, the president writing, Iran has taken too long to negotiate a deal that would have been great for them. Now they will have to pay the price. Three explanation points. Laura Winters reporting.
14: President Trump signing a deal into law giving ICE and the Border Patrol nearly $70 billion. House Republicans pushed the bill through. on a vote of 212, or rather 214 to 212. Democrats said it was a waste of money. Bill Gates says he hopes his testimony in the Epstein investigation was helpful.
16: Glad to be here voluntarily to testify, to help with the committee's work. I'll start with an opening statement in the hearing room. I hope my testimony is helpful to the work, important work of the committee to find justice for the victims.
14: Gates telling lawmakers that he made a mistake in judgment by ever meeting with Epstein as the Microsoft co-founder faced questions behind closed doors. But the tech billionaire says he never had any indication that Epstein was engaged in any criminal activity. Court officials overseeing the NFL's $1 billion settlement fund for concussion-related injuries, barring five law firms from handling any more claims of the players. That comes after finding out they fraudulently steered clients toward doctors who were willing to give them a Parkinson's disease diagnosis without even exhibiting any symptoms. More on these stories, townhall.com.
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18: President Trump is highlighting recent improvements to the Lincoln Memorial Reflecting Pool following a major cleanup and renovation project in the nation's capital.
19: We took out 11 dumpsters, big dumpsters, full of garbage. It was all garbage. Some of the garbage was there for years. It was all disgusting, and it smelled. And anyway, we took 11 dumpsters of garbage out with shovels. We had a shovel inside of what's called a pool or a lake, and got it clean.
18: Willie Nelson, the White House.
14: Federal authorities serving a search warrant at a California aerospace facility where a chemical tank overheated last month, forcing 50,000 residents to evacuate. Warrant approved the seizure of documents related to the storage and disposal of methyl methacrylate, the chemical in the tank. Breaking news and analysis, townhall.com. China's auto exports are surging. Here's Lisa Dwyer.
20: China is reporting that its passenger car exports jumped 73% in May, and that exports of pure electric vehicles and plug-in hybrids more than doubled. Surging sales show that higher gasoline and diesel prices due to the war in Iran are driving stronger interest in EVs. While China's auto exports are surging, domestic passenger car sales fell more than 23%. I'm Lisa Dwyer.
14: Honda recalling 850,000 vehicles because rear suspension components may fail, causing drivers to lose control. Automakers had no warranty claims and no reports of injuries nor death. Honda and Acura dealers will inspect the car's rear subframe and install a reinforcement kit if necessary. More on these stories, townhall.com.
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23: This is Weatherology. I'm meteorologist Alora Lockwood with the Alexandria Lakes Area Forecast. Lows dip down to about 56 tonight under mainly clear skies. Winds out of the southwest, 8 to 15 miles per hour. Cloudy skies expected tomorrow. Chance of rain showers. Daytime highs approaching 71. Mainly clear skies tomorrow night. Slight chance for storms. Lulls of aloft around 53. For KXRA, I'm meteorologist Laura Lockwood. Right now, it's 70 degrees.
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8: All right, we've got a whole bunch of text messages. We've got a whole bunch of voicemails as well. Remember, we started this voicemail thing, and it's taken off like a champ because we have, for those who are listening or want to call in and we're not here, right? We're only live when we're live. We set up the voicemail. So when you call, if Alex picks up the phone, we're live. If the voicemail picks up, we're not here. But you can leave a message. We'll edit it up. And then we will play them in the open phone segment. So it's a chance for you to chime in. Now, we don't want this taking the place of live phone calls. We love live phone calls. But for those who can't call in during the live portion of the show, it's a great way to sort of stay connected. So we love it. We're getting more and more of those voicemails and, of course, more and more of the text messages. 1-844-2-McGraw, 1-844-262-4729. Keep them coming. Stay right there. Because we are going to be talking to a author. Eric Mankiewicz has written a book called The Hardest, Longest Race, Henry Ford and the Cross-Country Contest That Changed America. This is a wild tale of a car race that has long since been forgotten, but believe it or not, in some ways brought Henry Ford, Model T, and the Ford Company to fame and fortune. It's a wild story about this car race where cheating was rampant. It's a great story. Stay right there. We'll get to all that coming up here in just a minute. And then your phone calls and text messages and voicemails in the next hour. America at Night. Stay right there.
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1: 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It appears by its own numbers, the U.S. government seems insolvent. 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
8: Looking for a good story? We found one. There's a brand new book getting a whole lot of attention from St. Martin's Press. The book is called The Hardest, Longest Race, Henry Ford and the Cross-Country Contest That Changed America. Eric Moskowitz is the author and our guest. Eric, welcome to America at Night.
27: Oh, McGraw, thanks so much for having me. It's my pleasure.
8: This is such a juicy, juicy story, sort of uncovered. Is it sounds like it was lost to history for a while.
27: It really was. And it's just one of these things where I stumbled upon it. So, to give your listeners a sense, this is a cross-country auto race in 1909 that goes from New York City Hall all the way to a World's Fair in Seattle, 4,106 miles. President Taft starts the race by pressing a golden telegraph key. Mayor McClellan in New York City fires a golden revolver, and then the cars are off. Takes them the better part of a month, and I would say I'm not giving anything away because I want you to the race is packed with drama, even if you know the outcome. Ford cheats to win to promote the new Model T, a little car that at that time people thought, if you have a lightweight, affordable car, it's junk, it's not going to take you across town. Ford feels very strongly otherwise, but he's not going to leave anything to chance. And so, for the reasons you might imagine, this story ends up getting buried to the mists of time, and I happened upon it on the 100th anniversary, because the car that was the rightful winner in the race was a car from Boston, kind of a star-crossed entry. I was working as a reporter at the Boston Globe at the time and just happened upon a mention of this car and had no idea there was any automaking history in the Northeast, but actually it was pretty extensive then. So just got totally hooked and wrote a newspaper story on the 100th anniversary, kept this in the back of my mind, finally came back to it, was absolutely in love with the story the whole time and really thrilled to get a chance to bring it to readers through St. Martin's Press.
8: I would love to have been in the room when you were pitching this to St. Martin's Press. Did they get it immediately or did you have to sell them on it?
27: No, well, so, I'll tell you first, I have to give so much credit to my agent. And I had a meeting with my agent, Wendy Strothman, in 2016. She was coming to Boston from New York. I got to sit down with her. She says, do you have any ideas? I pitched her three different ideas. She said, no, no, no. I was like, oh, my God, I'm wasting this woman's time. She's a very eminent agent. She says, do you have anything else for me? And I said, well, I wrote this story that, you know, in 2009 about a cross-country auto race from New York to Seattle that Ford cheated to win to promote a new car called the Model T. And she said, that is a book I would like to sell. And to St. Martin's credit, they agreed. So that's how it came into being.
8: You know what's interesting is so many authors have that same story. You go into a meeting, you pitch four books, they don't like anything else, and you're like, well, today I did this and love it. Let's go with that one. So it's
27: exactly,
8: really interesting.
27: And, yeah.
8: So, all right. So back in 1909, it's a car book, but it's more of a history of America book. Take me back to 1909. How do you have a car race from New York to Seattle? There aren't any roads. There aren't any gas stations. There's no Stuckey's. How do you do this?
27: You're exactly right. So, you know, you could get gasoline in those days ladled from the barrel in most hardware stores. It was sort of an unloved cleaning product, highly combustible, of course, full of contaminants. So if you were a sort of intrepid automobilist, you would carry a chamois cloth. And then when you would buy your gasoline, you would strain it through the chamois to remove impurities through a funnel into your car. But to sort of broaden out, this is a moment in time where you have 250 American automakers, none of them huge, but you have a few like Ford already that are building 1,000 or more cars a year. A couple of them are building 10,000 cars a year. I mean, you know, today that's like, you know, minuscule.
8: Right.
27: And then you have a few dozen car companies that are building 100 or more cars, and then like 200 that are just trying to get out of the gate, making one or two or three cars a year. And outside the Northeast and outside major cities, you don't really have roads. What you have are like, you know, the remnants of the wagon trails that led west. And then you have sort of kind of trammeled dirt roads. You know, there are some roads that farmers would take to town, things like that. But America is really reliant on, as rightly should be, the railroad at this time. And the automobile is rapidly emerging. I like to say it's sort of quickly gone from like devilish plaything of the gilded class to like coveted luxury item of the masses. So at the turn of the century, you have one car for every 10,000 Americans. By the time of this race, you have like one for every 500. So it's still pretty rare, but not so rare that like nobody has seen a car. It's like, imagine a personal computer in the late 1970s. It is clear this thing is here to stay. It is clear it is taking off, but you still don't know exactly what fashion or how fast. That's what you've got in 1909 when this race is happening. You know, you're coming through towns, particularly in the West. You go to a city like Denver, which was automobile mad. Denver already had one car for every 75 people, which is like extraordinary. And then you're going to like, you know, Wild West places where people still hadn't seen a car. And so that's the landscape. And you're absolutely right. I mean, they're just like, in some places, they're trying to go over mountain ranges where nobody even had any business walking. They're trying to like drive through mud, ford streams, pull cars out with block and tackle. It was a grind. One of the drivers later, 50 years later, who lived a long time, said, we could not have worked harder if we carried the cars across the country on our back.
8: I mean, how do you get across the Hudson River? How do you get across the Mississippi River?
27: So you couldn't get across. So that's the thing. So people wonder, well, why did they go so many miles if they started in New York City? There's no bridge. There's no tunnel to get across to go west from New York City. You have to go like all the way up to Albany and then like go northwest, hit the Great Lakes, and then you come down. So this the route was totally zigzagging. But this also lends itself. I mean, you know, there's a lot of subterfuge on Ford's part. Some of the drama in the race. Take Missouri, for example. You know, the race is going from St. Louis to Kansas City. You're going to have to at some point cross the Missouri River, which, you know, people may know is pretty broad. There's no automobile bridge across. The way to get across the Missouri was to go through the old city of Glasgow, an old like river trading port. There's no bridge, but there's a little ferry. And I don't mean for people to imagine that this is like a massive ferry today that like, you know, the elite might take to Martha's Vineyard. This is like a little barge that could fit like an automobile, a horse and buggy, a couple of people. It's got a piddly motor. It goes across, you know, you pay the guy a little bit. And so there were two Fords in the race. Ford is doubling his odds by entering two Model Ts. These two Fords reach Glasgow first. They cross on this ferry. Henry Ford is there. Two other cars in the race, a Shawmut and an Acme from Pennsylvania, come up right behind. They're on the east bank waiting to cross. This ferry takes the Fords across. They expect it to come back, and the ferry just ties up after taking the Fords across and is done for the day. They investigate. They discover that, like, supposedly the propeller had broken right after touching down with the Fords. And it's like, nobody believes that. They think money has changed hands. And that kind of thing happens time and again. And in fact, the Shawma there, they have to back up into town and drive over a railroad bridge. Like, imagine, you know, like 100 feet over the river, you're looking down through the cross ties, you're bouncing over the bridge, you know, you take the bump wrong, or you move the steering wheel, you're going to drop to death. But, like, you know, that's the state of driving in America at that time.
8: The book is called The Hardest, Longest Race, Henry Ford and the Cross Country Contest That Changed America. Eric Moskowitz is our guest. He won a Pulitzer Prize with the Boston Globe when he was working on with the marathon bombing team, and he's written this new book. It just came out, getting a whole lot of attention. Eric, who sponsored the event? What was the idea behind this race?
27: It's a great, this is like almost so rich you can't even make this stuff up. The race was sponsored by a man named M. Robert Guggenheim. If Guggenheim rings a bell, of course, they're already a family that is extraordinarily rich through mining and smelting. You have a third generation where you now have so much money that you have the sort of first kind of unapologetic rake playboy. You've got this 23-year-old who says, every wealthy family supports at least one gentleman in leisure. I've elected to assume that position in mine. His dad is kind of sick of him in New York. He punts him out to Seattle. This guy lands in Seattle as a new millionaire. He does not go hard to work in the family smelter in Tacoma. He's trying to impress people in Seattle who are planning a World's Fair for the spring of 1909, and they see a mark. They realize they're going to have a harder time getting tourists from the East to come to a World's Fair than, say, St. Louis or Chicago would have. And so they need something that's going to get them publicity day after day, and they realize a wild auto race across the country is going to do the trick. They get this guy to put up all the money to sponsor it, and they do it for a few reasons. They want to promote the automobile. They want to shine a light on the fact that America really has no good road network, and they also want to promote the fair. And so that's how this race comes to be. And initially, they think they're going to get like 75 entries, but by the day of the starting line, they have only six, and one of those doesn't even show up. And that's because everybody realizes just how potentially horrific it's going to be to drive across country. And with so many competing auto companies, they realize that bad publicity is going to be worse than no publicity at all. And there's only going to be one winner, and everybody else is going to potentially break down along the way.
8: Eric, how well known and how well covered was this at the time? There's not a 24-hour news channel. You can't follow it on Facebook or Twitter. So was this sort of the talk of the year? Was this the talk of the time, or did anybody know it was going on?
27: Oh, people absolutely knew what was going on. It got a lot of coverage in the newspapers in the major cities. They're getting daily dispatches from either their own far-flung stringers or from wire service. And then it particularly got coverage from the newspapers in the towns where it's going through. You know, it'd be front page news, and especially if it's coming through a small town. But you're right. There's obviously no TV, radio, social media, no broadcast media. So it totally reliant on newspapers. Trying to write something that feels cinematic but is thoroughly true, I'm having to piece together fragments from 1909 in all kinds of different ways. And one of the ways I was able to bring this book to life is that I lucked into two families that had held on to letters that got sent home from the race. And it sort of boggles the mind. Like, you know, no, you cannot send a text message home. Like, if you're writing in 1909, you're taking out a fountain pen, you need stationery or at a minimum postcard. And to try to do this, like, in the Wild West, driving in an automobile. But I had two guys who were writing home because one had a new baby, the other was missing his first wedding anniversary, and so they want their families to know that they haven't forgotten about them. And then you have to have these letters held on to. You know, you think about all the ways people can lose things, floods, fire, or just somebody doesn't know what they have, or they don't pay the rent on their storage unit or something. But in two cases, got these letters, and it makes the book pop. It brings these characters to life.
8: How did you find these two families who held on to these letters?
27: Well, you know, McGraw, I've never met a rabbit hole I didn't like to dive down. And so anytime I came across a name that was even sort of remotely potentially interesting, I would go to Ancestry.com and start to build out a family tree and then try to track down descendants. And, you know, some people thought I was trying to scam them. Most people were intrigued but had nothing that they could help with. You know, they would say, oh, I was vaguely aware of my great grand uncle. I think my cousin has a photo, or you should have talked to my aunt so-and-so, but she passed away last year. But in a few cases, you know, you would have somebody who had like a cigar box under the bed and they were just like waiting for your call. So that was amazing. And you know, beyond the like big characters in the book who are in these cars or who are working for Ford as his kind of fixers and henchmen, I wanted to like give you glimpses of America along the way. So for example, like the race passes through Abilene, Kansas, right after Dwight Eisenhower and his brother Edgar have graduated high school. And they're well known in this town as like, you know, scholar athletes. But an even more famous person in this town of Abilene at the time is a six-year-old girl named Bessie Colson, who's probably America's youngest driver. She was the apple cheek daughter of a local Buick dealer, and she'd been driving since she was five. It was a promotional stunt. Her dad had her drive all around town to show people that they shouldn't be intimidated by how hard it was to drive an automobile, you know, quote, so simple that a child could do it. But this like shows you how unregulated this thing is. Like I'm the parent of a six-year-old. No way would I ever let my kid drive an automobile. But like, you know, this is like Bessie Colson, this little girl in Abilene, you know, she's three sentences in the book, but like that's like the kind of thing that appeals to me as a reporter and a storyteller. And even though the narrative is propelled by these cars going from New York to Seattle and what happens to the Ford, and then the, you know, in some ways the protagonist is this car, the Shawmut from Boston, trying to save their company after the factory burns down and, you know, they appear to finish second. But you also, you get glimpses of America in all of its many sort of varied forms in 1909 as the country is on the cusp of dramatic change.
8: Eric Moskowitz, our guest, got a minute left in this segment. We'll come back, talk more about

0: percent, particularly on the part of the industry, that this thing is going to be like an unmitigated boon and benefit to the public, that it'll end the isolation of farm life, that it's healthful. They thought it was exercise in some ways to like get out in the fresh air. You know, you're driving, these cars didn't have roofs for the most part. You're bouncing along in a car. You know, they didn't really know about exercise then. They are not thinking about traffic congestion, carbon footprint, stuff like that. I'd like to think that with later technological change, we have a better sense of the pitfalls that can come along with it. But many parallels.
1: And the cross country contest that changed America. The book just came out, getting a lot of great reviews all over the place. A great read about not only car history, but American history back in 1909. The race goes from New York to Seattle. Eric Moskowitz, our guest. Stay right there. America at Night, back in a moment.
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11: With SRN News, I'm Jason Walker. A man from Sudan has appeared in court after being charged with attempted murder in Belfast, that in a stabbing attack that left a man seriously hurt. Incident has led to 2 nights of anti-immigrant violence across Northern Ireland. Anthropic joining calls from the AI industry.

0: To find ways to cushion people from AI's disruptions to the workforce, company announcing a $200 million investment to research AI's economic impact. Visa is embedding its payment network into ChatGPT. The move allows the chatbot to shop and complete transactions for users. Hollywood directors reaching a four-year tentative contract agreement with studios. The Directors Guild of America and the Alliance of Motion Picture and TV Producers struck that deal after long talks. SRN News.
1: This is Weatherology. I'm meteorologist Laura Lockwood with the Alexandria Lakes Area Forecast. Lows dip down to about 56 tonight under mainly clear skies. Winds out of the southwest, 8 to 15 miles per hour. Cloudy skies expected tomorrow. Chance of rain showers. Daytime highs approaching 71. Mainly clear skies tomorrow night. Slight chance for storms. Lulls of aloft around 53. For KXRA, a meteorologist, Laura Lockwood. Right now, it's 70 degrees.
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5: In 1909, there was a race from New York to Seattle, and it was the first cross-country contest for cars that newfangled technology will it ever really take off. The new book is called The Hardest, Longest Race, Henry Ford and the Cross-Country Contest That Changed America. Eric Moskowitz is our guest, Pulitzer Prize winner and author of the book. At the time in 1909, Eric, Henry Ford and Ford Motor Company, we look at it today, but where was it in 1909? Was Henry Ford really Henry Ford? Was he as well known then as he is now?
6: No, absolutely not. It's a great question, McGraw. Thank you. One of the things that struck me so much in reading this was how many times newspapers got his name wrong. They would call him Harry Ford, J.C. Ford. He is not yet famous. He is reasonably successful. He is 45, about to turn 46. And so this is like a Henry Ford that America, for the most part, doesn't know. You know, we know the sort of wizened older Henry Ford, sort of wealthiest, most famous person in the country. And sometimes we get glimpses of the young Henry Ford kind of tinkering with watches, you know, growing up on a farm. But this is Henry Ford who is, he's had several years of success in a burgeoning industry. He's thinking about potentially even selling. William Durant from Buick is trying to compile the companies that will make up General Motors. Ford is interested in selling, you know, potentially for even $6 million if he can get cash instead of stock. He would step away from this if that had happened and go be like a gentleman farmer. So he is not, I mean, he's not, he's like at this inflection point. But the one thing he believes in is that he has finally hit with the Model T a lightweight, affordable car, which can be durable. And that is a distinction. You know, even though automobiles are mostly at this point in time, at first 15 years or so of the industry, they're mostly aimed at rich people. They're selling for $3,000, $4,000, $5,000, which would be today like $150,000. You did have people, companies like Oldsmobile, Ford, that were already selling affordable cars for the middle class. And then the Model T comes out, and it's the latest in this category, $850 more if you want, say, a windshield or a headlights. But that would be like $25,000, $30,000 car today. So potentially affordable for many people. But people who can afford a car like that are holding off because they know a car that is affordable may not get them across town without breaking down, and they'll be sorry they spent the money. And Ford, thanks to a new alloy called vanadium steel and years of R&D, he feels like he has hit upon the solution to make this car a car that could withstand the strain of driving across country. But you can advertise that until you're blue in the face. Having a cross-country race where you put a car like that up against big, powerful, expensive luxury cars, that will prove it to the public. But of course, with Henry Ford, he does not want to leave this to the chance. So there's a lot of sharp-elbowed competition and worse to make sure that they get a Ford to Seattle in the finish line first.
5: All right, here's the question I really want to ask you. A question that has boggled the minds of Americans for generations now. When the Model T was first invented, the steering wheel was in the middle of the front seat, correct?
6: Well, it was often on the right.
5: Okay, so it was on the right, not on the left.
6: Yeah, correct.
5: So why, what, explain to me the change. What happened there?
6: So, there's good reasons for it to be on the right because historically, If you're driving a buggy, the dominant whip hand would be out on the right. Most people are righties. And so you don't want to strike a passenger with the whip. And so they move the steering wheel to the right for the same reason. And then when you have early automobiles that are driven by chauffeurs, and Americans already were driving on the right side of the road, they had been in horse and buggies, it makes sense to have the chauffeur on the right as well, because then he, and it was usually a man, could step out at the curb, open doors in cities to gentlemen and ladies and let them right in. But Ford is not selling a car for chauffeurs to be driven. He is selling a car that Americans can drive themselves. And it just it is the sensible thing to put the steering column on the left, closer to oncoming traffic, things like that. So that is a real innovation. You know, there, I can't say that he was the first, but this is the first car of consequence built in any numbers that has the steering wheel on the left. And that will turn out to be revolutionary.
5: That's really right. But I guess Britain, right, England drives on the other side of the road. So that's why the car, the driver's on the right side, because that's the middle of the road.
6: Exactly, yeah.
5: Yeah, yeah. All right, so it's a 4,000-mile jaunt from New York to Seattle in 1909. Tires, spark plugs, catalytic converters, I mean, whatever they had, where did they go to fix all this stuff when it broke?
6: Well, that turns out to be very important in this race. So Ford, even though it's not a major company like it will be in a couple of years, he already has the beginnings of a national sales and distribution network, 800 or so dealers. I do not mean to imply that like this is like a Ford dealership you would see today with a garage and showroom. In many cases, a dealer was like a local doctor or a hardware store person, maybe a mortician. They get an early Ford. They like it. They decide under contract they're going to sell a couple more Fords in their town. Maybe they'll take a horse as a trade-in for $100. But it means that you have people seated across the country who have a vested interest in Ford. And in some of those cases, particularly in the bigger cities, they do have garages. So when the two Fords in this race, and Ford enters two Model Ts to double its chances, are going across the country, they have a waiting network of people who know how to help them get where they need to go at a time when there's like no road signs and no good maps. And they also have a waiting supply of parts. For the other companies in the race, they are doing this on an ad hoc basis. One of the wildest things to me, you know, there's this company, Shawmut. I mean, they are extra shorthanded because their factory has burned down. Somehow they are still trading the lead with Ford into Idaho. They make a decision to drive at night. They strike a boulder basically in the dark. They smash a ball bearing race. And, you know, what do you do? Like, you can't, there's no place to get a part. They have to hike to the railroad in the middle of the dark, like go 60 miles west to Pocatello, Idaho, where there's a massive railroad shop and foundry. You know, they show up with their busted part. They get somebody to like machine an approximation in the middle of the night. They ride the railroad back east to their car in the middle of the high desert. They put the part in, and as they're doing this, like one of the rival Fords like races past and is like, haha, suckers. You know, so this is, I mean, this is like, you know, you cannot just pull into like your local garage. And tires would go, like tires did not get the mileage that you would get today. And they were very time consuming, expensive to replace. If you're driving across country, it's a major ordeal.
5: Yeah, I could only imagine. Were there any rules to this thing?
6: There were. So, there had been some other long distance rules with races with a lot of cheating, people shipping their cars by train, things of that nature. So one thing they did was they imposed 30 checkpoints. You could get across the country any way you wanted if you were driving, as long as you hit these 30 checkpoints to stop and prove that you were driving your car and that the same crew was in the car coast to coast. So that was one rule. The other rules, there was pushback from the industry. People were worried that like you might have a lot of carnage with a cross country race. So in the East, they were supposed to observe speed limits where they existed. They were also supposed to rest at night. Once you got to St. Louis, it was basically no holds barred. You could go effectively as fast as you could make a car go through the muck and mire and over the mountains. You could drive any and all hours. The other set of rules that is important to note, you could change any parts that are subject to wear and tear. So, you know, brakes, tires, things like that. But the main components on the car, the axle, the engine block, things like that, they have been stamped in New York City, and they are going to be inspected at the finish line to make sure you have not swapped them out. If those parts break, you have to do the time-consuming, laborious repairs on the spot. But what that doesn't guard against is what happens if you pull those parts out and plug them back in later. And that is how Ford ends up ultimately cheating and getting caught. They have an engine problem on the Wyoming-Idaho border. Rather than do extremely time-consuming open-heart surgery, on his busted component, they pull out the entire engine, pop in a new engine. It's a very fast repair. They send that car on the road. Then they do the time-consuming surgery. When they fix that, they ship the original engine west by train, plug it back in later when no one's looking, and so that car crosses the finish, seeming to carry its original engine from New York.
5: How long did it take them to go from New York to Seattle?
6: So the quote-unquote winning Ford, they left New York City June 1st, 1909. So we're right in the thick of when they would have been racing. They reached Seattle and the World's Fair in Seattle June 23rd, 1909. The second place Chomet comes in about 17 hours later. A couple other cars come in over the next few days. Nobody else even makes it to Seattle.
5: Eric Moskowitz, our guest. The book is The Hardest, Longest Race, Henry Ford and the cross-country contest that changed America. The book came out June 1st, June 2nd. Did you correspond that to the race, or was that just...
6: We did. That's no accident. So it is June 1st, 1909, that President Taft presses this golden telegraph key to simultaneously open the World's Fair and start the race. You've got flashes racing across the country, and then on the steps of New York City City Hall, Mayor McClellan, the son of the Civil War general, kind of dashing figure, both he and Taft are early motorists, he fires a golden revolver to start this race. So that was June 1st. Tuesday, June 2nd is a book drop day, so we launched it as close to the anniversary as we could. And, the idea, both of this auto race and then also, like, the pulses from the telegraph, I mean, it signals, like, how much and how fast the country was changing already. And a phrase that I kept coming across in the press in those days was annihilating distance. I'd never heard that before, but Americans were, like, obsessed in 1909 with the idea that the world was shrinking. I mean, today it seems like you look back at that time and it seems quaint. Oh, you're going across the country by train. It's going to take you 5 days. You're going to sail to Europe, even in a fast steamer. It might take you equally as long. A long distance call would be like, St. Louis to Chicago would be extraordinarily expensive. And yet, like, they felt at this point, like the onrush of history that you could reach out and touch somebody in a way you never had. And that phrase, annihilating distance, kept coming up.
5: So you mentioned Eisenhower earlier, where the race it's sort of like a Forrest Gump of car races. They sort of touch all these famous people. You also have a Butch Cassidy story. What's that story?
6: Yeah, it's wild. So, Montpelier, Idaho, in southeast Idaho, it's actually the closest city of consequence to where Ford ends up doing the cheating they'll get caught on. This is a place where, just 13 years earlier, it's best known because Butch Cassidy and a couple of associates had waltzed into the Bank of Montpelier, not even wearing disguises. They wheeled six shooters. They make off with like $7,000 in a sack, and then they rush off on horseback, hastening their getaway by picking up fresh horses that they stashed near the Wyoming line. At that point in town, you had a deputy sheriff named Fred Cruikshank, just a young guy. He's not even carrying a gun. He tries to chase after them on a bicycle. In fairness to him, this is like a small Mormon town. He doesn't need to carry a gun. He's working multiple jobs, saving to get married. They don't end up catching Butch Cassidy. But fast forward 13 years later, 1896 to 1909, this young guy who chased after Butch Cassidy by bike, he is now like a pillar of the community, a multi-term mayor, a real estate man, a furniture dealer, a church leader. He's a partner in a general store. And as of the week before, he is the owner of that town's first Model T, and it's like the 10th or 11th automobile in town. So it's just like, and then he drives out to greet the Fords, and they come like buzzing past him. But it is like, that's really the fun part of this book, is that, it is about an auto race, but you get, as I wanted to tell it, and to my editor's credit, he allowed me to keep these things in, you get glimpses of America in all these different places. They're passing through Medicine Bow, where Owen Wister wrote the first sort of great cowboy novel, The Virginian. I mean, and then in the East, there's all kinds of things. In St. Louis, they come over the Eads Bridge. They're staying at these grand hotels, things like that. So,
5: Eric Moskowitz, our guest. The book is The Hardest, Longest Race, Henry Ford and the Cross-Country Contest That Changed America. A couple of minutes left. Did you reach out to Ford? Did they comment on it? Did they acknowledge it? Did they brush you off? What happened?
6: Well, so it's funny. Somebody just tried to make an introduction to me to the Fords yesterday. So we'll see what happens. I did a lot of work at the – I love the Henry Ford Museum and the archives there. They're fantastic. The archivists there were extremely helpful. The Ford company in 1959 – so, you know, they have this tension with the story of the race. Right after they seemingly win, they advertise the heck out of it. You know, you too can own an exact copy of the car that won the hardest, longest race. That's where the phrase comes from. Then they get caught cheating. They go a little quiet, except local dealers are still hammering it. But then on the 50th anniversary of 1959, they stick their head out of the sand because they know there's nobody left who's going to speak up against it. And they put the show on the road. They retrace the route of the race. They put a museum exhibit on a trailer pulled by a Ford truck. They get out a Model T, a Model A, a Model K. They're stopping in every city. They're giving newfangled seatbelts away to the local police departments, you know, ice cream socials, old timers who remember the race are coming out. And they like totally sanitize in that period any reference to the fact that they had been caught cheating. They're really just trying to shine a light on the 50th anniversary of that victory, and it timed with the 50 millionth Ford being produced in 59. And then some people in Stoneham, Mass., which is where the rightful winner, the Shawmut, had been built, spoke up, and Ford said, well, nobody really knows what happens. But because they had gathered all that material for that tour in 59, when this is like Ford's a massive company, this is the Robert McNamara, Lee Iacocca era, they had preserved a ton. So I went out there a couple times, and the archives there were so rich. I mean, in fact, that guy, Fred Cruikshank, who had chased after Butch Cassidy, he was still alive in 59 when this cross-country tour comes back through to promote it. And he was like in his mid-80s, and he came out, they took a picture, he wrote a letter to the Ford company. I mean, that's like how I know about him, because his letter was in their archives. So I'm grateful to the Ford company. I do not have a connection, though. Have not talked to the Ford family.
5: Eric Moskowitz, Hollywood come calling. Have you sold the movie rights? Netflix bought up the rights yet?
6: I have not yet, but I would welcome any conversation for anyone who sees this as a cinematic story.
5: Oh, my goodness. This is a great Netflix series, great movie. The Hardest, Longest Race, Henry Ford and the Cross-Country Contest That Changed America. We just scratched the surface. The book is a great read. You can't put it down. Eric Moskowitz, thank you very much for an enjoyable hour. Good luck on the book tour. Be safe. Anytime you got something to tell us about, come on back and tell us a good yarn.
6: Oh, thanks so much, Rod. This is an absolute pleasure.
5: Eric Moskowitz, the book is The Hardest, Longest Race, Henry Ford, and the Cross-Country Contest That Changed America. America at Night, back in a moment.
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2: Phone calls, text messages, voicemails, all straight ahead in hour number three. Here's a little nugget of information for you. Bill Gates, the Microsoft co-founder, was called to a congressional committee today to talk about his relationship with Jeffrey Epstein. And he said to this congressional committee that Jeffrey Epstein exploited information about his extramarital affairs to pressure him to re-engage after Gates had begun to sever ties with Epstein. According to the opening statement that he released as he was walking into the closed-door hearing, Bill Gates said that he first became aware of Jeffrey Epstein a few years after he had pled guilty. He apologized. He should have done more scrutiny before introducing himself or before having a relationship with him. They met on several occasions to possibly set up a donor-advised fund, a type of charitable fund that has some tax advantages. Finally, nothing ever came of it. Gates learned about some of his issues and started to pull away, and that's when Jeffrey Epstein started to use his extramarital affairs against him as a way to keep him close. Bill Gates apologized for everything, but again, a black eye when it all comes to this stuff. I don't know how this guy was able to do it, but again, I'm not a conspiracy theorist, but this Jeffrey Epstein story is going to make me one. Stay right there. Open phones, text messages, voicemails. Our executive director is Alex Hinton. Our engineer tonight is Richard Good. I'm McGraw-Millhaven. This is America at Night.
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1: News this hour from Town Hall. I'm Jason Walker. New York Knicks making basketball, if not sports, history tonight. A record comeback and stunning the San Antonio Spurs 107-106. The Knicks down by 20 points late in the game, but they won. Now lead the series 3-1. President Trump signing a measure into law giving ICE and the Border Patrol nearly $70 billion.
2: For more than 100 days, congressional Democrats tried to block all funding for the Department of Homeland Security in a reprehensible attempt to throw open the borders of the United States of America. They want to drag us straight back to chaos and crime of the crooked Joe Biden administration, one of the most corrupt administrations, probably the most corrupt ever. Nobody's ever seen anything like it. And we're not going to let them do that.
1: That House vote earlier was close, 214 to 212. The president had high praise for those who did vote for it. It is a very clear message and very controversial one for some people, but the message is men and men alone should be preachers. Here's Lisa Dwyer.
3: Thousands of Southern Baptists overwhelmingly voted on a 3-1 margin to advance a formal ban on women pastors in the nation's largest Protestant denomination. The vote on the amendment easily exceeds the required 2/3 majority. A similar 2/3 vote is required at next year's meeting to become part of the Southern Baptist Constitution. While the SBC can't tell its self-governing churches what to do, it does have the power to expel churches from convention membership, declaring them not in friendly cooperation. I'm Lisa Dwyer.
1: And more on these stories, townhall.com.
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1: Senate race drawing White House attention.
5: Democrats need to flip 4 seats to take control of the Senate. In Maine, Republican Susan Collins is running for re-election. President Trump was asked if he is supporting her.
2: Not my best friend at all, but she's a sane person. And she's a person that never missed a vote in many years.
5: Collins' opponent is a combat veteran and oyster farmer, Graham Plattner.
2: He's a phony. He's a real phony. He's a bad person.
5: Plattner has faced questions about a skull and crossbones tattoo recognized as a Nazi symbol, and reports emerged he previously exchanged sexually explicit text messages with several women while married. Ed Donahue, Washington.
1: California Democrat, or rather governor's race, is set. Republican Steve Hilton and Democrat Xavier Becerra will be facing off in November. A conservative commentator backed by President Trump, that is Hilton. Becerra is a former state attorney general. Breaking news and analysis, townhall.com. Inflation has risen. Here's Bernie Bennett.
6: Rising gas prices pushed inflation to its highest level in 3 years last month. A headache for the Federal Reserve and a potential political challenge for the Trump administration as midterm elections near. The Labor Department said Wednesday that consumer prices rose 4.2% in May from a year earlier, up from 3.8% in April, and the third straight increase. On a monthly basis, prices rose 0.5% last month after big gains of 0.6% in April and 0.9% in March. Bernie Bennett, Washington.
1: Canada introducing legislation that would bar children younger than 16 from possessing social media accounts, joining a growing global effort to tighten safety protections. The Ottawa government says social media platforms can obtain an exemption if they have already put in, quote, sufficient safeguards into place. More on these stories, townhall.com.
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9: This is Weatherology. I'm meteorologist Alora Lockwood with the Alexandria Lakes area forecast. Lows dip down to about 56 tonight under mainly clear skies. Winds out of the southwest, 8 to 15 miles per hour. Cloudy skies expected tomorrow. Chance of rain showers. Daytime highs approaching 71. Mainly clear skies tomorrow night. Slight chance for storms. Lows of aloft around 53. For KXRA, I'm meteorologist Alora Lockwood. Currently 66.
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11: We've come to open phones. Never screen, never will. Take them as they come. The phone number is as follows, 1-844-2-McGraw, 1-844-462-4729. Phone calls, text messages, and everything else we'll get to here throughout the hour. The U.S., big news tonight is that the U.S., has begun bombing Iran again, launching strikes against multiple targets, according to U.S. CENTCOM. Hours after the attacks, President Trump said Iran was playing us for, quote-unquote, playing us for suckers because it hadn't accepted the U.S. terms for the nuclear deal. The Pentagon says the acts are an act of coercive diplomacy designed to force Iran concessions at the negotiating table. Defense Secretary Pete Hegseth says, if we need to negotiate with bombs, we'll negotiate with bombs, and we're very good at it. Nobody better in the world. Now, President Trump has also told Fox News tonight, and I can't tell you exactly what he told Fox News because we are on a FCC-regulated radio stations, and I certainly cannot say exactly, but apparently that Iran does not agree to the deal, President Trump will continue bombing tomorrow. I cleaned that up the best I could. We'll see what happens there. President Trump has been off right after these initial strikes. Iran has tried to retaliate, I don't think very well, but we'll see where all this leads. But that's the latest of the breaking news tonight. Talked about Bill Gates. Bill Gates says to this closed-door committee, I've never victimized anyone, and I never saw anything that was inappropriate. However, he did say that Jeffrey Epstein tried to leverage his extramarital affairs. He says, these affairs had nothing to do with my interactions with Epstein, but they were painful for my family. He went on to say that he's sorry and apologized and made a whole lot of mistakes for being involved with Jeffrey Epstein. He says his work with his foundation, he said this has been hurt by that, and he apologizes, but that he didn't see anything of any wrongdoing. But once he learned that Jeffrey Epstein had some issues, he sort of backed away, and that's when... and I'm paraphrasing here, but that's when Jeffrey Epstein used his extramarital affairs to pressure him to continue on with the quote-unquote relationship. So that's the latest. That's the latest there. Tell you what, I don't know how this Jeffrey Epstein was able to get so close with so many people. And, I mean, everybody, right? If you believe people, oh, we knew he was a freak. We knew he had issues. We knew we should have stayed away. So why did he attract so many smart people? It's the weirdest story in the world. But there you go. The World Cup starts today, and apparently, or World Cup starts this week, and apparently still there's a whole bunch of tickets that are for sale. I'm not a big soccer fan, and they're getting just bad press after bad press. In Kansas City, They had to give back 75% of the hotels because no one is traveling to Kansas City. You hear of venues still not being sold out. You hear of exorbitant prices to get to MetLife Stadium in New Jersey at the Meadowlands. It was $100 to go round trip from New York to the Meadowlands. That's insane. So it starts this week. One good news is that that SoFi Stadium strike has been averted. So the SoFi workers will show up for that game on Friday night. Right, U.S. plays Friday night. 1-844-2-McGraw, 1-844-262-4729. Let's go to the phones here. We've got Pinky in upstate New York. Pinky, welcome to America at Night.
12: Hey, McGraw. I have to tell you that the gentleman talking about his Model A Fords, that it was so fascinating. When I was a little girl in Miami, Florida, my brother had the most beautiful, it was a Model A, I believe, beautiful old car, and it had, in those days, the tops were softer. They weren't like a hard metal top.
11: Right.
12: And my brother went away for about a week, and I decided that the car looked like Stagecoach. And so I crawled every day, two or three times a day. I would crawl up on the hood, and I would get up and use the roof as my seat in my Stagecoach. And I would jump up and down, and I had a rope with me, and I would whip the front of the car and tell the horses, get going and pull me. And there were scrapes all over my brother's hood and my little bottom prints in the roof of his car. And when he got back, he went completely ballistic. And it's a miracle that he did not murder me.
11: I believe it. Yeah. Yeah, I buy that story. I believe that.
12: But it was fun. I was little. I didn't know.
11: I've got sisters, and I know exactly what he's thinking. I could see that. Yeah, absolutely. Pinky, what happened to the car?
12: He finally worked on it, and then finally said, that's it. I'm taking it to a friend's house so she can't use it as a Stagecoach anymore.
11: There you go.
12: I finally got it. But that was so cool. That man, the way he was describing it, it was so perfect. And my brother loved all of that so much. But they make good Stagecoaches, too, so you never know.
11: Yeah, God love you. Pinky, thanks for checking in upstate New York. You betcha. Thanks for listening. Let's go to Paul in Boise. Paul, welcome to America at Night.
13: Thank you. Thank you for taking my call. You know, you were talking about that expert, about the screw worm or screw fly.
11: Yeah, the screw worm, yeah.
13: Yeah, it was eerily close to exactly what happened in about 1980 or 1977, somewhere in there. We had in California, we had the Mediterranean fruit fly, and it was doing the same thing. It was getting into the fruit, and it was killing it and making it worthless. So they did the same thing. They thought, well, we're going to go ahead and give it some of the tone, but make it useless because it can't reproduce. So it killed the whole problem. But for a while,
11: that is a great science fiction movie. You could have so much fun with that movie. Right. You could turn it into something went bad. You have a mad scientist. You've got somebody, you know, they keep the radiation on too long. The mosquitoes bite humans. And all of a sudden, you know, now women are fertile and men are fertile. I mean, you could have a great horror movie on your hand in a matter of minutes with a story like that. You there?
13: I thought I'd mention that because I couldn't believe it when you were telling me the story. I'm going, man, I lived through something very similar to this way back in the late 70s, early 80s.
11: Yeah, apparently it's a thing, and it's worked very well, and it's not that hard to do, apparently, that we're doing it. But It's an amazing story. Paul in Boise, thanks for checking in, as always. So the story, if you missed it, we had an epidemiologist on from Texas A&M earlier. And she was telling us about how they're going to eradicate the screw worm. And what they're going to do is they're going, and this is true. I wouldn't, if somebody would have called me up and said this, I would have said, you're crazy. But they've been doing this for a number of years now. And what they're going to do is they breed millions and millions of flies, screw worm flies, and they radiate them. Believe it or not, they make them go through some type of radiation. It makes them sterile. Then they release these billion flies on the border. They go around and they reproduce with the women, but they're sterile. So the screw worms die out because they can't reproduce. And all because of this program, this government program, where they make this screw worm sterile. What a bizarre story. You know, you've heard a couple of communities across the country who have problem with deer. And one of the things they were trying to do was they were trying to give birth control to the deer, right, to keep them from procreating and therefore creating a problem. I always had a problem with that because once you start giving deer birth control, right, then they're susceptible for staying out late, being somewhat, loose, if you will, right? You don't want these deer going out and thinking that they can have as much fun as they want, right? That's not appropriate. So turned out it never really worked for whatever reason. I don't know if they didn't take the bait but I know a couple of Department of Natural Resources have tried to give the deer some type of birth control to help slow down the herds, but hasn't been able to work in Missouri. It's been good try, but not as successful as making the screw worm sterile by shooting it with some type of radioactive material and making it sterile. What a bizarre story that is. All right, 1-844-2-McGraw, 1-844-262-4729. Just getting started. A couple lines open for you right now. We love first-time callers, so if you're thinking about calling your first-time caller, we'll bump you up to the top of the line. Stay right there. America at Night, back in a moment.
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33: All right, let me spend a couple minutes talking about this story that broke tonight, because it's really very interesting. This sort of falls on the conversation earlier we had in the week about Kristen Welker. And last night I said when Donald Trump stormed off in a huff and for all the things that were wrong with that story. But one of the things I said, and apparently Howie Carr said the same thing, so I'm in pretty good company if Howie Carr's, if I'm saying the same thing Howie Carr's saying, which was, if you don't trust the media and if you don't trust Kristen Welker and you think NBC News is terrible, why are you sitting down with Kristen Welker for an hour conversation if you don't trust her? Weird, but whatever, right? And then last night I said something along the lines of, right, why are you sitting down with her? Why does he talk to the New York Times all the time? And a lot of people were like, well, he doesn't talk to the New York Times. Yes, he does. He talks to the New York Times all the time. And so that's that. That's that. Then tonight, Maggie Haberman, who has been covering Donald Trump for years, anytime he wants to talk to the New York Times, he calls Maggie Haberman. And they have a very odd relationship, but he uses her to get what he wants out. And she's been, you know, very, I don't say critical of him because she's a reporter, but she's been dogged in her investigative journalism skills to break stories that are unflattering to President Trump. Well, now they have a new story out. Apparently, Maggie Haberman and this Jonathan Swift
11: excuse me, Jonathan Swan, are White House reporters. They work for the New York Times, and they have a book coming out called A Regime Change, Inside the Imperial Presidency of Donald Trump. And they, I guess in anticipation of this book that's coming out, they wrote an article in the New York Times talking about a situation that took place in the Situation Room. And it talks about how the administration was very concerned about the Jeffrey Epstein story and what they were doing to try and combat the narrative of the Jeffrey Epstein story. And in the story in the New York Times tonight, they write about a very high level meeting in the Situation Room in which J.D. Vance led the conversation. Around the table at the Situation Room was Susie Wiles, the White House Chief of Staff, White House Counsel David Warrington, Press Secretary Carolyn Leavitt, Deputy Chief of Staff Taylor Budowich, Communications Director, the Deputy Attorney General Todd Blanche, among others, Attorney General Pam Bondi and FBI Director Kash Patel joined on a speakerphone. And it goes into details over who said what and who poo-pooed this idea, who brought up that idea, and so on and so forth. Now, let me ask you this question. It's the Situation Room. Somebody's talking. Somebody in that room is talking. It's got to be the most secure room in the history of the world. Somebody's talking. And they brought up all sorts of ideas and things, what they could do to sort of distance President Trump from the Epstein files, and go read it for yourself if you're interested. But the story, they report word for word what happened in the Situation Room. Now, somebody on Trump's team is leaking. One of those people, maybe it was the butler who was bringing in the coffee on the break or something, but somebody's in there talking. They can't write this story unless they've got it cold. And if it were untrue, right, which every time, well, if it's untrue, they would say it was untrue. And I'm sure tomorrow they'll come out and say it's untrue. But the New York Times doesn't write this story about the Situation Room unless they've got it cold. So they talk to the press and then turn around and tell them how bad they are. The press needs the president. The president needs the press. Kristen Welker needs President Trump. President Trump needs Kristen Welker. That's why he talks to Kristen Welker. And that's why he sort of makes a spectacle out of the whole deal. I wish he was more presidential. I wish he was more respectful. These are serious times. They call for serious questions and they call for serious answers. But it's sort of the game he

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22: With SRN News, I'm Jason Walker. New York Knicks making a record comeback in sports history, stunning the San Antonio Spurs 107-106. The Knicks fought back after being down by 20 points late in the game. New York leads the series 3-1, Game 5 Saturday in San Antonio. A man from Sudan appeared in court after being charged with attempted murder in Belfast. That in a stabbing attack that left a man seriously injured. The incident leading to 2 days of anti-immigrant violence across Northern Ireland. Anthropic has joined calls for the AI industry to find ways to cushion people from AI's disruptions to the workforce. Now, the company says it will be going with a, quote, $200 million investment to research AI's economic impact. This is SRN News.
23: This is weatherology. I'm meteorologist Laura Lockwood with the Alexandria Lakes Area Forecast. Lows dip down to about 56 tonight under mainly clear skies. Winds out of the southwest, 8 to 15.

0: 15 miles per hour. Cloudy skies expected tomorrow. Chance of rain showers. Daytime highs approaching 71. Mainly clear skies tomorrow night. Slight chance for storms. Lulls of a low around 53. For KXRA, a meteorologist, Laura Lockwood. Currently 66.
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4: All right, let's go. Let's go back to the phones. Danny and Rolla, you are on America at Night.
5: Hey, what's up, brother?
4: How you doing?
5: I'm doing well. How about you?
4: I'm doing good.
5: The one of the things I wondered about, I mean, I don't think, and you've had callers and text messengers that say that you're liberal. I don't think that. The very first time I ever talked to you, I thought you were, you know, pretty measured. I don't have a problem calling out Trump when he's wrong, or, you know, if you're a man in a relationship and your wife or your girlfriend does or says something, you make a decision. When you're wrong, you should stand up, admit that, go on.
4: Let me ask you a question. Why does it matter? Why does it matter where you are or I am on the political spectrum? And it's all relative. We had a guy call up the other night who was convinced that President Trump won all 50 states. Do you think President Trump won all 50 states in the 2020 election?
5: No, I do not.
4: I heard
5: that conversation.
4: Okay, so according to him, you're a liberal. Okay, so it's all relative.
5: Well,
4: who cares? Who cares where? I don't even know where I am. So why are people trying to figure out where? Who cares? We're just two mopes having a conversation. I mean, that's all. Okay. Who cares?
5: Let me boil it down. When it comes to Donald J. Trump, you seem to be a glass half full rather than a glass half empty rather than a glass half full guy. And what's odd is that very little that Barack Obama ever did was good, and almost nothing Biden did was good. Trump, he's bombastic. He's kind of a pain in the butt to listen to, but he's getting stuff done. Border is secure.
4: Great. Hold on. Danny. Look, if I was driving down the street and I saw that you had a broken flat tire, I would pull over the road and I would help you. I wouldn't ask you where you are politically. I don't care. Who cares? There are more things to talk about. Do you understand that the politics of today is designed to divide Americans? I don't care. I honestly don't care. I talk about the news. I love the news. I love to follow the news. But this world where we have to I have to define who you are and where you are, not you per se, but I have to find out where you are, and I think you are, but you're lying, but you're telling me. What do you want to know? I'll tell you what I think, and that's worth that, and $4 will get you a gallon of gas. Who cares?
5: I got you, but I mean, here's the thing. When it comes to politics, that does kind of determine where we're going. You and I are the same age. You're old enough to remember, I mean, you were young, so was I, but you're old enough to remember Jimmy Carter and that whole gas shortage. Yeah, there was no such thing. And what's odd is that the people that do things in government do affect our lives. And you can demonize somebody all you want to, but if you're wrong, well, and I don't know, maybe I'm biased, but it seems to me that Democrats are more wrong more of the time.
4: But okay, but hold on a second here. My job is to put on an entertaining show. I try and put on an entertaining show every night. I don't care. My job is to put on an entertaining show. What I think about whatever, ask me. I'll tell you what I think. I'm all over the board. I think one thing over here. I think something over there. I think this. I think that. You think differently. So what? Who cares?
5: Well,
4: I mean,
5: not necessarily.
4: I still have respect for you. And everything's relative. I go back to that guy who's convinced Donald Trump won 50 states. That guy thinks you're a liberal because you don't believe Donald Trump won all 50 states.
5: Well, and it's all relative. There were discrepancies. There were some counties that you had more votes than registered people living there.
4: No, there wasn't.
5: I don't want to get into that. What happened.
4: According to that guy, you're a liberal.
5: Well, you know what? I'm a staunch liberal, but here's one thing, food for thought.
4: Yeah,
5: I always thought this was weird. Democrats, they want to kill, they're all pro-abortion, but they're anti-death penalty. And the Republicans are just the opposite.
4: Okay.
5: It doesn't make a whole lot of sense.
4: Danny,
5: and as a Republican, as a conservative, if somebody knows that they cannot assume the responsibility of raising a child and they would like to have an abortion.
4: Okay. I don't really want to talk about
5: it. I would advise against.
4: Okay. Danny, thank you for the phone call.
5: Have a good night.
4: Thanks. Good night. I don't want. That's thank you. It's unbelievable. All right. Let's get to some voicemails. We got some voicemails. Raymond in Oregon. What do you got for us?
6: I think you're great. I have criticized you a little bit about being too far to the left, but I'm not the only one. There's been a lot of people that have. Anyways, I'm still listening. I still think you're great. Keep up the good work, bro. And go Golden Knights.
4: All right. They're tied at 2-2, I believe. By the way, the New York Knickerbockers, the reason why I went to Danny and let him go, I was basking in the glow, and I apologize to Richard, but the Knicks won it on a last-second shot. The Garden went bonkers, and I lost my... I lost it here in the studio. Not lying. I didn't watch. I promise you. I did not watch the entire game. They started losing big early on, and I turned it off, and Richard was giving me updates in my ear. I said, don't tell me. I don't want to know. They started coming back in the fourth quarter. I looked on my phone once. I may or may not have looked on my phone once or twice. I saw they were down by one with 4 seconds left, 5 seconds left, whatever it was. I turned it on, I saw the last play, and I lost it. So I don't really care what you people say tonight. I don't care. I don't care what you call me any name in the book. The Knicks are up 3-1, one game from winning the NBA championship, something I thought I'd never see. My heart breaks for San Antonio fans, though, man. That is a brutal, brutal, brutal way to lose. They were up by 15, 16 points. With maybe half the quarter left. I don't know how they did it, but holy mackerel, that was some game. Let's go to Joe in Salem, Oregon. Joe, what do you got?
7: I've noticed listeners have they have gotten more comfortable in criticizing you here lately and kind of referring to you to be more of a lefty or a liberal. They need to realize that you divulge a lot of personal stuff, like your stuttering speech impediment, which you've overcome that very well. And you do not show the signs of a leftist, more moderate in my opinion. But I like the way you're a little bit, I do the same thing, you're a little bit self-deprecating, and that kind of keeps anybody from denigrating you, and it's kind of a protective mechanism for people that like to constantly complain. Now, I may criticize you down the road when I got more time. Anyway, no matter what they say about you, I like you anyway. Good night.
4: Thank you, Joe in Salem. Let's go to Raheem in Oakland, California. Raheem, you are live on America at Night.
8: America, thank you, land of liberty. Just wanted to say that people are going to try to label you and box you in, McGraw, but you just be yourself. And the main thing is that you're doing a great service, opening up the airwaves and letting Americans express themselves. It's rare these days. So even the leftist local radio station here that always talks about free speech, they don't have a show like yours, you know, where you could just call in and express yourself. So that's really awesome. And that reminds me of the Alan Cohn show. And I just wanted to say that can you reinstitute his radio graffiti in the last 5 minutes of his show? Everyone could say one sentence. I don't know if you could bring that back.
4: Yeah, I don't. Raheem, maybe at some point, I'm not big into taking other talk show hosts' bits. But we try and do that with voicemails. We try and do that with text messages. We try and do that in some other ways. Maybe somewhere down the road we can do something like that. I'll have to do a little research. And so you mentioned that the other night. I'll do a little research on what that sounded like. Maybe we can bring up something like that. But that's what the voicemails are for. That's what the text message is for, to get as many people to chime in. And I do find it funny that everyone's quick to label me one way or the other, but they don't give me any credit for right? There are shows out there that only take one-sided phone calls. There's only shows out there that only take phone calls that agree with them. I don't do that. I don't. That's boring. I like to talk to different people, different points of view, different ideas, different backgrounds, different religions, different parts of the country, different views. That's what's interesting. I like people. I don't care. I like people. I like to talk to people. But somehow in this country, we've gotten to this thing where I can only talk to you if you think exactly as I think constantly. I've been in love with this woman for 20 years. We don't agree on everything. And we still get along just fine. I know there are married couples out there who don't agree on all sorts of things. They still get along just fine. My 5-year-old daughter, guess what? She doesn't agree with everything I say. And I'm not a big fan of K-pop Demon Hunters. But guess what? I still love her. So this whole notion that I can't listen to you, or who cares? When I go and I get my coffee in the morning, I don't drink coffee, but when I go and get my whatever in the morning, I don't check how'd you vote last week? I don't know if I can, partake in your restaurant because you can't serve me breakfast because you might have voted for somebody else. Who cares? Tony in Montreal, welcome to America at Night. You know what I do care about? How about that Knicks victory tonight, Tony?
9: Oh, my God. Knicks and Knicks and Knicks. Oh, my God. Was that ever crescendo and staccato on every play? I don't know if you saw it. Did you see it? Because
4: I saw
9: it was amazing.
4: End. I saw the end. I saw the tip in.
9: Jalen, yeah. That starting five is something else. I mean, honestly. And by the way, what you were just saying to that last caller, wasn't Tip O'Neill and Reagan the best of buddies, but they rarely saw eye to eye, right? But they were still pretty good friends. Like, you know, I didn't know you before we started talking, and it's hard to get a relationship going, even on these kind of caller shows. But, you know, we try to do our best. I don't agree with everything you say, and certainly you're not obligated to agree with me, but I truly believe that you take everybody. You don't care. You take everybody, and I see the way you handle the calls. All I can say is Knicks, Knicks, Knicks, Knicks, Knicks. Unfortunately, you're with the team in New York that really doesn't have a great success other than when Gary Carter was down there and you won a world champion, the New York Mets. And you have to have a Montrealer help you out. But you know what? I'm like you. My daughter likes the Mets. And I don't know why she likes the Mets, but she says she likes the uniform. She likes the N and the Y. She likes the colors. And you know what? I'm good with that. I'm cool with that. Yeah. And you know you're 100% right. We are human beings, right? And we don't always agree on everything. But the end of the story is, I found out today, listening to you in St. Louis, you like something that I like. I'm not as good as you, but I am definitely into wood carving and any kind of woodwork. I'm nowhere near making a crib or anything like you can do, but guarantee using your hands, like you said, and one of the callers saying having a hobby like that, certainly something that your friend that you banned could do. Tell him to get into something like that where his hands are useful, or he's coaching a basketball team. Even though he may not have all the time in the world, it might give you a distraction. It's always nice to say all these politician dudes are this and that, but at the end of the day, we want the country Canada, the country United States, to be a happy place. And we want to continue living the way we've been living for many years. And since it's 250, you know, happy birthday, USA. And I'll be certainly, on dit en français, je vais fêter avec vous autres. I will be partying with you guys because you deserve it. How's that, man? You're the best.
4: Tony, thanks for the phone call. Appreciate the phone call. And, I'm going to go back. I'm going to stay up a little late and watch the end of that game again. Holy mackerel, that was some game. America at Night, back in a moment.
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25: 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This is Chris Carpin. Juveniles are not exempt from the government's addiction to tattooing people for life with the consequences of one bad decision. If your kid is in trouble, protect the next 70 years of his life and call me.
26: Get some peace of mind. 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

0: The largest comeback in the history of the NBA Finals. The Knicks were down 27 points and win it with 1 second left on a tip-in. Jalen Brunson misses the three-pointer, and then OG knocks it in on the tip. Knicks win it 107-106. Man, I feel bad for the San Antonio fans. That is a brutal way to lose. Lose the game. Holy mackerel. Alex, Richard, and I. Alex isn't even a sports fan, and he's freaking out over the whole thing. Holy mackerel. And I apologize if I blew out your ears. Luckily, we were in break. So if I was on the air, that would have been very unprofessional. So I apologize. All right, that's going to do it for us. Tomorrow night on the show, we are going to talk to one of the best. He is an economist. For a Commerce Bank, I've known him for years, and he breaks down the economy like no one's business. Good news after that inflation number came out today at 4.2%. But what does all that mean? We'll have a chance to talk with Scott Colbert tomorrow night. He is president of fixed income for Commerce Bank, and we're also going to check in with Bill Clevin. Bill on the road, lots more to get to tomorrow night as well. Oh, also, you know who else is on the show tomorrow night? From Shark Tank, Kevin O'Leary is going to be joining us tomorrow from Shark Tank. So he's going to join us in the first hour. So here's what you do. Either download the podcast so you don't miss it, or come back tomorrow night. It's as simple as that. It's America at Night. Each and every night. Thanks for listening. Thanks for putting up with me. As always, we'll try and do better tomorrow night. Our executive director is Alex Hinton. Our engineer tonight is Richard Good. I'm McGraw Millhaven. This is America at Night on Westwood One.
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14: News this hour from Town Hall. I'm Jason Walker. It will go down as one of the most remarkable comebacks in the history of sports. Game 4 NBA Championship Wednesday night at the Madison Square Garden. San Antonio Spurs leading the New York Knicks by 20 points late in the game. It wasn't enough. The Knicks won 107-106. Now lead the series 3-1. More U.S. strikes on Iran.
8: The U.S. military has begun another round of strikes against Iran after President Donald Trump said more were coming, with Trump warning that Tehran would pay the price for stalled negotiations. U.S. Central Command says in a social media post that the military is striking multiple targets in Iran and that it's being done in response to Iran's unwarranted and continued aggression. The second day of American strike came hours after Bahrain, Kuwait, and Jordan, all of which host U.S. troops, came under Iranian fire. It's the third time this week that back-and-forth strikes have tested a two-month ceasefire. I'm Lisa Dwyer.
14: Congress has come through with a $70 billion for ICE and the Border Patrol.
15: But the Secure America Act provides $38 billion to ICE, $26 billion to Border Patrol to ensure these critical law enforcement agencies have the necessary resources to do their jobs, protecting our borders and getting criminal aliens out of the country. And starting on day one of my administration, we took the most dangerous, unsafe, violent, and open border people out of this country. We got them out.
14: Police in Chicago urging residents to come forward with any information concerning a cross burning in a public park. Burning of a cross is a historic symbol of hate and intimidation against Black Americans. However, the intent behind the fire Tuesday is still unclear. More on these stories, townhall.com.
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14: Authorities now say at least 12 people have been killed in a mass shooting in a Johannesburg suburb. One official says, though, it could have been much worse. Here's Charles De La Desma with an update.
17: Bodies are removed from a district of Johannesburg after multiple attackers killed 12 people and wounded at least 9 in a late-night mass shooting. Latest in such violence to have shaken the South African city. Police say they believe more than 10 suspects were driven in a minibus to an informal settlement in the Cleveland suburb and then opened fire. The shootings are sometimes linked to illegal mining gangs that operate in and around the city. Police are searching for the attackers, but no arrests have been made so far. They say Cleveland is connected to mining activity. I'm Charles De La Desma.
14: Breaking news and analysis at townhall.com. Honda is recalling more than 850,000 vehicles.
18: The recall covers certain 2016 through 22 Honda Pilot, 2017 through 23 Ridgeline, 2019 through 23 Passport, and 2014 through 20 Acura MDX vehicles. Honda's had no warranty claims, no reports of injury or death. Honda and Acura dealers will inspect the rear subframe, installing a reinforcement kit if need be, or repair or replace the rear subframe components free of charge. 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
14: When SpaceX makes its debut in a stock market, it wants smaller-pocketed mom-and-pop investors to play a big role in what may be the biggest IPO ever. Elon Musk's rocket company steering some of the initial public offering of stock directly to what they call retail investors, people who buy stocks in a brokerage account on their phone, not big pension funds. More on these stories, townhall.com.
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20: This is weatherology. I'm meteorologist Alora Lockwood with the Alexandria Lakes Area Forecast. Lows level off around 56, overnight under mainly clear skies, winds out of the southwest, 5 to 10 miles per hour. Cloudy skies expected Thursday, chance of rain showers, daytime highs approaching 71. Mainly clear skies Thursday night, slight chance for storms, lows dip down to about 53. For KXRA, I'm meteorologist Alora Lockwood. Currently, it's 64 degrees.
21: 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Gary McNamara and Eric Harley talk about everything from politics to social issues and news of the day. Whether you're up late or you're just starting your day, welcome to the show. From the Relief Factor Studios, this is Red Eye Radio.
22: All across America, we are Red Eye Radio. He is Eric Harley and I'm Gary McNamara. Hi. All right. We got a lot to talk about today.
23: Yeah, we do.
22: But I can't believe that I missed this. I did not see it in the interview that he did. But, one of the things we said about Scott Pelley getting fired, one of the things I said is the first thing that I would notice if I was his boss and a ton of other, political activists that exist in there is it comes across to the public that you have no curiosity.
23: Yeah.
22: You know, when you look at the Andrew McCabe interview, for example, as we said, there was a complete lack of curiosity, which means you go in and you say, well, I don't understand this. You make this allegation. Where does this come from?
23: Right.
22: Well, we can't tell you. Well, then how do we know it's legit if you can't tell us? But, and so we brought that up the other day that, yes, he's a political activist, so there has to be a lack of curiosity for what you don't want to broadcast.
23: Yeah.
22: But when he said this, there were two things yesterday that I went, wow. When Scott Pelley said he had no idea who Barry Weiss was until it was announced she was going to be the head of CBS News, you're fired.
23: Yeah. Yeah, you're fired for, you sound like that reporter from the New York Times that pretended to be traveling and wrote articles as if he were traveling. Remember that years ago?
22: Yeah.
23: Several years ago. I forget how long ago that was, but it goes back several years. And it turns out the person was never actually traveling to go do the stories, just writing them from home. And I thought to myself at that time, well, why would you bother? You work for the New York Times. You're not interested in journalism. Go ahead and make it up as you go along. But it sounds like a lame excuse. Because remember his position in that meeting where he went off on the executive producer and Barry Weiss. It was, nobody knows you. You don't have experience. I mean, this is the thoughts he was trying to convey. Just attacking them on your nobodies. And now he's trying to use that as a defense for his behavior. There's no way you didn't know who Barry Weiss was. If Barry Weiss had never been on board at the Twitter files and came straight from New York Times to CBS, he would have run down the hall and give her a hug.
22: Oh, yeah.
23: That would have been, if she had never done the work at Twitter for right. Elon Musk's project, she would have been welcomed with, and straight from the New York Times, welcomed with open arms. He probably would have done a piece on 60 Minutes about her.
22: But it shows you the fact, either he's lying.
23: Yeah.
22: And I believe he's lying.
23: I believe he's lying.
22: Because she authored, remember, the Twitter files, she was the main author of it. And when did she put out that report, which means she was working on it for a significant portion of that year?
23: Mm-hmm.
22: How long ago did the first report come out that, Barry Weiss did? That was one of the biggest story in the political story in the country for a significant period of time.
23: Yeah.
22: That was 2022.
23: Yeah.
22: So he's trying to convince you, Scott Pelley, that he had no idea of Barry Weiss authoring, you know, when that report came out, the first report in December of 2022.
23: Right.
22: So 3.5 years.
23: Right.
22: He had never had heard her name, had no idea what she did, and then she took that and catapulted that into the free press.
23: Mm-hmm. Which made noise.
22: Which absolutely made noise. And he's trying to convince you that he had no idea who she was until she was made the head of CBS News. He's lying.
23: He's lying. He's lying because he's trying to justify his childish behavior and his comments during that meeting that got him fired.
22: Yep. I had no idea who she was until she... It's like, it's an absolute lie. But if you're saying, well, how do you guys know what's in his brain? Because it was the biggest story of the year. It was the same thing with the New York... Remember when the New York Times wrote that editorial on the map after the shooting
23: was it Heather somebody with that you mean the one that wrote the statistics report, the stats report,
22: report that the vice presidential candidate at that time, I got mine blank here. McCain's vice presidential candidate,
23: Sarah Palin.
22: Mm-hmm. Right, the whole mm-hmm. Sarah Palin thing.
23: Yeah.
22: The
23: lawsuit and everything else. But what they wrote, the target
22: exactly.
23: Yeah, right,
22: and we said they knew it. They're lying. They knew it. Because we all knew it. It was the biggest story in the media. They were lying.
23: Right. Yeah, because that surrounded the Gabby Gifford shooting.
22: Right, the Gabby Gifford shooting, exactly. Right. So they knew, you know, and we said, sorry, they're lying. But if you want to say, okay, you guys are going too far, well, then he should be fired then for a few reasons. Number one, he was lying. Or number two, if he's considered your main anchor of 60 Minutes and actually has no idea about the Twitter files, Barry Weiss, Elon Musk taking over Twitter, and he's completely clueless as to all of that ever existed, tell me where we are wrong in our analysis that he should be fired from 60 Minutes just because of that, even if you don't believe he was lying.
23: Well, it's because there are a few things here. You and I both believe he's lying.
22: Yes.
23: You're a horrible liar. That might be a reason for me to fire you. You can't even lie well because you're lying to make yourself look stupid.
22: And now, you
23: may be stupid, but I believe you're lying here.
22: Yes. There's no way you could miss that story.
23: There's no way.
22: You know, in fact, you think about it. Barry Weiss has been really at the forefront. You can look at her as the person because, again, creating the free press, but she's been right in the heart of the debate about bias in the media. Because she's not a conservative Republican.
23: Right.
22: In her life, she's been a liberal Democrat. That's who she, but she believed, and that was the story. And everybody listening right now, you know it. If you're a Democrat, you know it. And Scott Pelley had no idea who she was. It's not believable. And then the Leslie Stahl story. I mean, when she said the worst thing she's ever experienced was the firing of Scott Pelley in her life. It's like, oh my God, what a blessed life you've lived.
23: Right.
22: If that's a coworker gets fired, that's the worst thing in your long life you've ever experienced. Again, I don't believe her.
23: No.
22: She's staying that because she wants to create this incredible drama, which again, if I'm CBS, I'm like, I don't want her.
23: All right, so CBS Evening News, Scott Pelley was no longer the anchor then, but CBS Evening News aired a story on the Twitter files December,
22: well, of course they did,
23: 14th, 2022. And it was probably, you know, attacking the Elon Musk and the idea of the Twitter files. I don't know, but I'm just guessing. But he was working for CBS News at the time,
22: right,
23: at 60 Minutes.
22: Right. It was a huge story.
23: There's no way he didn't learn it through the hallways. If it was on the evening news, they probably put it on the table for 60 Minutes at some point. I don't know if they ever aired anything on 60 Minutes.
22: It was one of the biggest stories of 2022.
23: Yes.
22: And no, it was
23: the change,
22: right,
23: because it was after Elon Musk bought Twitter.
22: Right.
23: It was the change. In fact, without the Twitter files, there probably wouldn't have been much of the world would be saying, you know, oh, he's, you know, I mean, there's still many of them are still saying this. You know, he's just a, you know, someone who moved right. He's just a right winger, Elon Musk. And he's not justified. But when you, if you took a look at just the basics of what was found in the Twitter files, you have to be frightened as to what your government would do and did do during those years at Twitter.
22: I mean, it was the... one of the biggest media stories.
23: Yeah, I don't know anybody that challenged the emails and the messages to you that came out and challenged the messages between, like, the FBI and the staff at Twitter at the time that was exposed, all that stuff that was exposed. The evidence itself, I don't know that anybody ever came out.
22: No, they attacked them personally.
23: Right.
22: But no, I don't think anybody ever did. But it was the... I'm looking back and I'm thinking to myself, you know, again, I go back maybe a few years, it might have been the biggest media story since the initial criticism of the Washington Post as the, you know, being criticized by the Nixon administration for Watergate.
23: Yeah, right.
22: Because that went on for a while. Those stories went on for a significant period of time. But, you know, Elon Musk taking over Twitter, the censoring, the FBI's involvement in it, what the Twitter files found out, may be the biggest media story in the past half century, maybe even bigger than Watergate, because Watergate was just an investigation of a newspaper investigating a story. This was about government intrusion and government influence to censor what they didn't like through private organizations and private media outlets, and a ton of people that were anti one candidate involved in working in social media to help censor with a relationship, law enforcement, with a relationship to current law enforcement working in the FBI.
23: The closest 60 Minutes ever did on the Twitter files was a piece in November of 22, early November of 22, on social media and political polarization in America. Just generally speaking, the chat, the back and forth on social media. But there's no way. The following month, CBS Evening News, and again, he wasn't anchor then, Scott Pelley, but down the hallway at CBS Evening News, they did a story on it, and there's no way he didn't know about it then. Well, you're lying, Scott Pelley.
22: But that was just the report that came out. They had to do story after story.
23: Oh, yeah.
22: I'm assuming of the actual, remember, congressional hearings.
23: Yes.
22: Where you had, you know, Schellenberger out there, because they were part of it also, Schellenberger and Taibbi, especially, that were being attacked personally. And then remember what a big story it was. Was it Taibbi? Where the FBI showed up at his, or the IRS showed up at his door? Or was it Schellenberger? I can't remember who it was.
23: I can't remember which one it was, but it was one of those,
22: right,
23: two.
22: Remember that whole thing?
23: They showed up the day he was testifying.
22: Right. The day he was testifying. And remember, they said it was about a refund or something. It was like, yeah, the IRS doesn't show up at your door like that.
23: Yeah, we owe you money.
22: And so it was such a big story, and Scott Pelley is trying to convince you that he didn't know about any of it. Well, then you're fired. You're fired because you're either lying, or it proves what I've said, you are in this insular bubble,
23: yeah,
22: where you have no idea what the hell's going on in the world. and you're considered one of the major focus points of 60 Minutes.
0: You're a horrible liar.
22: Yeah.
0: You made up a lie that just makes you sound ignorant.
22: I know. It's just like, and I'm, that was the other
0: you
22: thing.
0: Know
22: was there any self, my thought was, is there any self-awareness here at all? Do you know what you're doing? Do you know how you're making yourself look like an idiot to anybody who has any type of basic intelligence at all? By the way, is he not childlike?
0: He really is. No, he is. He's a teenager who believes, he's that kind of teenager who believes he knows more than the parents.
22: Yeah.
0: And he's sounding like he's, I'm just Ron Burgundy. I just read what's on the prompter. I didn't know this Barry Weiss. I don't know who he is. It's a she. Oh, I'm just learning that. Good. Then your firing is justified.
22: Yes.
0: Because you're ignorant. It was a massive turn in social media. I believe it's what prompted Zuckerberg to eventually go on Rogan and say, well, yeah, they called us during the summer of, 2016 about the laptop, or 2020 about the laptop, and said, there's going to be some misinformation. We need you to throttle that misinformation down. Zuckerberg, that was his version of the Facebook files, mm-hmm. basically. When he was on Rogan, I think maybe another interview or two, he might have said similar things. But basically, that this was a huge, huge, huge story. And by the way, if you didn't do it, it also explains the justification for change, big change, at your parent company, CBS News. Because that right there tells you, well, I didn't even, so you guys never did a story on it. Because imagine that was Trump's FBI controlling all social media. Imagine that was Trump directing that a GOPer was directing that.
22: Cash Patel calling social media to
0: and setting
22: this
0: story's up
22: coming out. Could you throttle this down a little bit?
0: I mean, they were basically setting up office at Twitter, the FBI was. They were setting up it was like a satellite office almost. You know, they had just become so cozy there at Twitter controlling the message. And we know Facebook the same thing.
22: We are Red Eye Radio.
0: Brought to you by Hotshot Secret.
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0: single day. And Democrats, as we talked about when the hearings took place, you know, the personal attacks on, you know, on Taibbi and Schellenberger, and then Schellenberger, which I forgot which one got the visit from the IRS agents at his house.
1: The day he was testifying.
0: Wow. For Pelley to say he didn't know it.
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4: $1 billion over the next 3 years. House Republicans pushed the bill through by a vote of 214 to 212. United States and Iran trading missile fire in a heated escalation after a two-month ceasefire. President Trump warning that Iran faces dire consequences for stalling and not agreeing to a peace deal. Hollywood directors reaching a four-year tentative contract agreement with studios and streaming services. Directors Guild of America and the Alliance of Motion Picture and TV Producers struck the deal after talks that lasted 1 month. New York Knicks making a record comeback and stunning the San Antonio Spurs 107-106. At one point, San Antonio led by nearly 30 points. SRN News.
5: This is Weatherology. I'm meteorologist Laura Lockwood with the Alexandria Lakes Area Forecast. Lows level off around 56, overnight under mainly clear skies, winds out of the southwest, 5 to 10 miles per hour. Cloudy skies expected Thursday, chance of rain showers, daytime highs approaching 71. Mainly clear skies, Thursday night, slight chance for storms, lows dip down to about 53. For KXRA, a meteorologist, Laura Lockwood. Right now, it's 61 degrees.
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1: We're Red Eye Radio. He's Eric Carly, and I'm Gary McNamara. The inflation numbers have come out. By the way, Mr. President, what not to say when an inflation report comes out. I love inflation.
2: Yeah.
1: Even if you say, because when the war is over, it will come down, you never say the words, I love inflation, because it will be used against every Republican coming up in November.
2: Yep. Yep. Yep. The second half of that will never be
1: right.
2: Put in the ads. It's the first half. And even though their side said it and tried to promote inflation as a good thing when it was over 9% and saying that means people are spending more money.
1: It's one of the reasons they lost.
2: Yeah.
1: One of the major reasons they lost.
2: Yep.
1: Again, this is politics 101.
2: Yeah.
1: And I'm sorry for people that say, well, Trump's not a politician. He is now.
2: Yes. I thought we were beyond that, but yeah, you're right.
1: Yeah,
2: we're probably have to.
1: The words never to say, politics 101. You never say the words, I love inflation.
2: Yeah, no.
1: I love the inflation. You never say those words ever.
2: No.
1: No.
2: No, no, no.
1: Yeah, but he finished it up. Doesn't matter.
2: No, yeah.
1: You say, no, we all hate inflation, but, right?
2: You say inflation is transitory.
1: No. You don't say that
2: well,
1: either.
2: Well, in this case, you actually could say that it's temporary based on the war.
1: Do not say it's do not use the word transitory. Stay away from any T word.
2: As a result of our efforts in Iran, which will have a long-term benefit, which will mean a safe and prosperous United States, this is only temporary. And I'm telling you right now, it's going to be great. And we're going to take care of Iran, which gets us to the comments on Iran and the actions against Iran.
1: Which we'll get to in a minute here, but yeah. I just want to, let me just get to the problem. I think it was the Babylon Bee that had the headline.
2: Mm.
1: Let me just check here. By the way, I just looked up. I see Maine update state flag with swastika, and it's a state Maine state flag with a swastika. Where was it yesterday? It was, I don't know, maybe it's not on the page. Maybe they just had it as on social media, but it was, people still looking for the benefit of the Iran war.
2: Yeah.
1: It was a Babylon Bee headline. Yeah. And again, I say that because Babylon Bee is a Christian pro-Trump.
2: Yeah.
1: And they're not anti-Trump at all.
2: No.
1: A parody website. So I saw that yesterday. I'm like, oh, boy. But when you look at it, just get to look at the inflation numbers and then we'll get to all the Iran stuff. The consumer price index increased 4.2% last year relative to a year earlier, the highest annual inflation rate since April of 23, and an increase from 3.8% in April. 60% of it, though, because of energy prices.
2: Yeah.
1: Okay. Right, so you look at it and you can say, all right, the economically speaking, the economists looked at it and said, well, really can't get anything on this because the energy prices are so much of it. Right at the moment, I don't care about, it's not the economic issues that's number one to me. It's the political issue of how this will hurt you in November. And that's why when he said, oh, I love the inflation, it's like, oh, God, please just shut up. But when you look at it, food from home still up 2.7%. Food away from home up 3.5%. That's interesting because food away from home normally the last couple of months has been lower than food food at home. It's actually been lower.
2: Yeah, but there have been some fast food menu adjustments, I think, during that period, which is why that may have happened.
1: Energy up 23.5%, gasoline 40.5%, of course. Electricity, 5.9%. Pipe gas, 3%. Apparel, you know, you look at it now as we get closer to, you know, well, I mean, with schools ending, for example, just is ending on the East Coast. It's been out for a few weeks, but still you've got over the summer looking for school stuff. Apparel, up 4.8%. Rent of primary residence, 2.9%. New vehicles and used cars down. That's because they're not selling. You saw the OEMs a couple of weeks ago said, expect a bad year.
2: Yeah.
1: Right. You had motor vehicle maintenance and repair, 6.1%. Motor vehicle insurance up, 6.1%. Airfare, 26.7%. Medical care services, 3.8%. And so, I mean, you look at those numbers and you can throw out the numbers and say this, you know, you take out the energy prices and it's not that bad. Economically speaking, you can say that if the war ends in a month and gasoline prices come down. My major concern right now, as I said, everything I'm focused on is I want the Republicans to win. Any criticism I have towards the Republicans and the administration is based on one thing. Not that I want the Democrats to win. I want the Republicans to win. And it seems like at times they are not as focused as the members of their party wish them to be.
2: You know, I'm thinking in my mind, looking at the calendar, if you were going to do what needs to be done and complete the mission in Iran, which I believe should include two main items, and that is taking the regime out and then getting the securing and getting and keeping the uranium. That two-tier mission, I'm thinking to myself, well, I mean, you probably could do it in 8 weeks, but I don't know. That seems like a short period for me. But let's just say you could do it in 8 weeks. That still basically gets you to mid-August. Prices start dropping on energy late August. The driving season will be ending in late August. And then you start seeing then the energy prices because of heating oil, just natural demand, would come back as the months start to cool. But the point would be is that if you could get that mission done, you might be able to settle the markets. But I don't even know if you have that kind of time. Even if you could get the mission done in 8 weeks, you're asking for the public to have the perception of, I saw gas at 313 the other day, and I thought to myself,
1: I paid 320, which is really a dollar lower than it was.
2: Yeah. And so, and the president, in fact, told us yesterday why that was.
1: Right.
2: They have been sneaking oil through the Strait of Hormuz all along, and Iran just discovered it. And the supply, and he said it was millions of barrels a day. So if the supply, again, if there was this glut.
1: A total of 100 million barrels, which would be 5 days supply for the United States.
2: Right. And if you're looking at that, you know, that effort, if there was some kind of offshore glut or whatever, which has happened, you know, I didn't hear anything like that. But this was a secretive mission, he said. No lights on the freighters, nothing. So he said Iran found out about it or they'd still be doing it. Is that more justification of, all right, you're going to have to control the Strait of Hormuz? The down pilots is one thing, but beyond that, you've got to control Iran. You've got to control the regime. You've got to get the mission done. There's no discussion. There is no deal to be had with Iran. No one believes that. And the administration knows that. So trying to kick the can until November 3rd is a futile effort. You're going to have a two-tier mission. You take out the regime and you get control of all of the uranium. And I don't know if that can be done right now. I'm just throwing this out. That's in order to complete conquering Iran, that's what you're going to have to do. And then, of course, maintain the Strait of Hormuz.
1: Look, the president yesterday said what the biggest supporters of what he has done, you know, initially what he did in Iran, have been saying all along. In fact, if you look at the New York Post editorial, which we read on the air yesterday, the New York Post editorial said his, you know, his that Trump's advisors need to stop, you know, having the United States look like suckers. And the president said yesterday, he said those words.
2: Yep.
1: Iran is playing us for suckers, which means they're playing you for a sucker.
2: Yeah.
1: Because you're the only one that matters. You're the guy running
2: this
1: the
2: is
1: whole
2: all
1: thing.
2: About you. You're the,
1: So Trump came out and said they're playing me for a sucker.
2: Yeah.
1: Which is exactly, and so everything that he has been saying, all the 38 times that the New York Post actually counted that he has said we're close to a deal, was all BS. All of it.
2: They were stalling. If you were helping them, if you were stalling and believing the talks were going anywhere, you were helping them do whatever that was.
1: By the way, I'm saying Iran was BSing. You're not BSing if you believe it. If Trump believed it. I don't know whether. Here's my point. Did Trump really believe it, or was he just doing that politically because he was trying, he thought it was politically advantageous to keep promoting it, even if he knew we weren't close to a deal?
2: It's hard to know.
1: I don't know.
2: And I thought for the first few weeks, this gives you room for a very important intel mission. Let the dust settle. But we're so far past that. Now it is. Iran's had time to, according to reports and satellite photos, start to dig out the rubble of those missile sites and possibly make progress at getting the uranium. Now, it's been told by the administration, and I think a couple of people in the media said, well, they don't have the equipment to get all the uranium. I don't know that. I don't know what equipment they're being supplied by China, by Russia. The Israelis have been hanging out in Azerbaijan with troops there. That was discovered, and that's the land, basically the land between Russia and Iran. You have to go through Azerbaijan if you're going to move by land. And so, it's hard to know what's going on and what they're being supplied with, what Iran has. I think, again, the first few weeks, it's heavy intel mission to find out what's left when the dust settles. But you... If you do believe that they're at the table and they want a meaningful deal, first of all, you're a sucker to believe it, that they would ever abide by the deal.
1: Right. Because they'll write a deal, they'll put it down on paper, and then just, you know, okay, all right, well, now it's going to be 60 days or 90 days where we come to a ceasefire. Remember, because it was a ceasefire and then a peace deal 60 to 90 days down the road or whatever.
2: Yeah, right.
1: And they're like, fine, we'll just keep breaking it all the way then.
2: Right.
1: And that's the whole point. Even when the president said, because it seemed like he was coming out strong yesterday, you know, and then it was like, I got a call. They called me directly, and they're ready to deal, and they better, otherwise we bomb the S out of them tomorrow.
2: No.
1: And it's just like, well, no, they're extending it. They're extending it.
2: There's no deal to be had.
1: They're extending it.
2: There's no deal to be had.
1: Right.
2: Take out the regime.
1: All there is the United States setting the terms and verifying it.
2: Yeah, and the regime has to be gone, because even if we have the uranium, the regime is going to fund, if you let them play in the oil game, they're going to fund their proxies.
1: Which will be attacking the United States.
2: Yes.
1: We are Red Eye Radio.
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0: We are What I Radio. He's our crony, and I'm Gary McNamara. Just real quickly looking at the latest reports of what might be going on overnight. And there was, you know, some of the reports that over Israel and Jordan, whatever, that there were other, mm-hmm. Missiles and,
1: right.
0: and things like that.
1: Right.
0: And I was reading that on X, I haven't seen it, just went to Fox News, haven't seen an update on it, but we'll do some research on that to find out the latest on that. Because as we know, even after the, and by the way, those helicopter pilots, you read the story on that, they were awful lucky. The drone, the explosives in the drone didn't blow up.
1: Yeah, right.
0: With the helicopter right between them.
1: Right, yeah.
0: And so
1: yeah, that story is
0: That's
1: wild.
0: It was wild. So it's going to be interesting to see what happens in the next 36 hours.

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13: News this hour from Town Hall. I'm Jason Walker. President Trump at the White House signing the $70 billion immigration enforcement package.
14: After months of debate and delays, President Trump signing the package, which will fund ICE agents and Border Patrol through the rest of his second term in office.
15: For more than 100 days, congressional Democrats tried to block all funding for the Department of Homeland Security in a reprehensible attempt to throw open the borders of the United States of America.
14: The president says the money will give the heroes of ICE and Border Patrol the support and resources they need to defend our borders, protect our homeland, and to keep America safe. Laura Winters reporting.
13: Well, the San Antonio Spurs and their fans probably wondering right now what happened. The Spurs were on the brink of tying up the NBA championship series at Madison Square Garden Wednesday night, leading by 20 points in the fourth quarter. But then the New York Knicks just flat out refused to quit and ended up winning that game 107-106. Knicks now lead the NBA Championship Series 3-1. Game 5 Saturday in San Antonio. Several law firms have banned working on claims by the NFL.
16: Court officials overseeing the NFL's $1 billion-plus settlement fund for concussion-related injuries have barred five law firms from handling any more claims from former players after finding that they fraudulently steered clients towards doctors willing to give them a Parkinson's disease diagnosis whether they exhibited symptoms or not. The five firms represented or performed work involving 98 former players. Dozens of those claims were approved to the tune of $95 million. About $20 million of that went to the attorneys. I'm Lisa Dwyer.
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17: 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Dial pound 250, say Mike Rowe. 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And happy birthday to us.
13: Bill Gates says he made a mistake in judgment by meeting with Jeffrey Epstein as the Microsoft co-founder faced questions behind closed doors from lawmakers, but the tech billionaire says he never had any indication Epstein was engaged in criminal activity. Federal authorities have served a search warrant at a California aerospace facility where a chemical tank overheated last month, and that forced some 50,000 residents to evacuate. The warrant approved the seizure of documents related to the storage and disposal of methyl methacrylate, the chemical inside that tank. Honda recalling 850,000 vehicles because rear suspension components may fail. Honda has had no warranty claims nor any reports of any injuries or deaths. Breaking news and analysis at townhall.com. Authorities are investigating the case of a large burning cross found in a Chicago park. Here's Rich Thomason.
18: Police say they're trying to determine how it ended up there and the motive behind the incident. Video taken by a motorist shows the wooden cross engulfed in bright orange flames as it leans against a tree in Grant Park, a popular area adjacent to Lake Michigan. The Chicago Fire Department confirms the flaming object was indeed a cross. It was discovered Tuesday afternoon. Says that crews put out the fire. Rich Thomason reporting.
13: Hollywood directors reaching a four-year tentative deal agreement with studios and streaming services. Directors Guild of America and Alliance of Motion Picture and TV Producers striking the deal after talks lasted 1 month. And longtime Associated Press journalist David Briscoe has died. He was 82. More on these stories, townhall.com.
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20: This is weatherology. I'm meteorologist Laura Lockwood with the Alexandria Lakes area forecast. Lows level off around 56. Overnight, under mainly clear skies, southwesterly winds 5 to 10 miles per hour. Chance of thunderstorms Thursday. High temperatures reach up to 71. Overcast skies. Mainly clear skies Thursday night. Slight chance of thunderstorms. Lows level off around 53. For KXRA, I'm meteorologist Laura Lockwood. Currently, it's 60 degrees.
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1: Gary McNamara and Eric Harley talk about everything from politics to social issues and news of the day. Whether you're up late or you're just starting your day, welcome to the show. From the Relief Factor Studios, this is Red Eye Radio.
0: All across America, we are Red Eye Radio. He is Eric Harley and I'm Gary McNamara. Welcome and good morning.
21: Hello.
0: Yeah, it wasn't the best day for the president. Then he looks like he's backing off on Pulte as the head of DNI.
21: Yeah.
0: He just too much pressure on that one coming from his own party on that. I have no idea why he picked him.
21: Well,
0: to do it. Part of the discussion is whether the DNI is even an office that needs to be in the federal government. I do like that.
21: Well, you know, you have 18 intel agencies, and my question would be, I mean, we have leaders of those other intel agencies. John Ratcliffe is doing a good job, I think, at CIA. And I naturally thought they would ask Ratcliffe. But what I just said may have overqualified him, which is to say they need him at the CIA more than they need him as DNI. And is the DNI, has it become more of a clerical position? I don't think that it is, but do you actually need that position filled? I don't know. But many in the GOP thought the nominee wasn't qualified, and so it looks like they're backing off. We'll see who the next nominee is, I guess.
0: But like I said, when he said yesterday, I love the inflation. Doesn't matter what he said afterwards. The Democrats will use that all the way up to the election. You want to vote for a Republican? Here it is. We love inflation. Just like the Republican used the whole transitory thing against, Biden.
21: Right.
0: And everything about inflation back then. Just a horrible move. And then when we come to the war in Iran yesterday, where the president really verified what every critic that has been on his side has said, when he said, yeah, they're playing us for suckers.
21: Yeah.
0: Which means they're playing me for a sucker.
21: Yeah.
0: And he made it sound like he's not going to allow himself to do that again. But then he said, they called me. They called when we did it. They called me. And it's like, and if there's not a deal, well, then we'll bomb the S out of them tomorrow.
21: Don't try and walk the fence for the markets if that's your approach, if that's what you're trying to accomplish.
0: Well, the fact is when, and I didn't count it, when the New York Post came out and said, we've been close to a deal 38 times. I'm like, okay, no wonder everybody's tired about it. No wonder it's almost like, crying wolf.
21: Mm-hmm.
0: You say it so much that we're here, and you're not there. And then this all happens, and then you go back and say, well, they called us, so now they're serious about doing it. And it's like, no. And when we even looked at the deal that they talked about a few weeks ago, which was, okay, not a peace deal yet, but a ceasefire and then whatever it was, and then 60 days or a indeterminate amount of time, I don't know what the exact amount of time would have been, in order to have a peace deal, to get rid of the nuclear weapons. And everybody went stalling. And now he said yesterday, they've been playing me all along.
21: Yeah.
0: And it's like, that's what everybody on your side has, not the opposition. Right. Everybody on your side has been telling you this.
21: Yep.
0: And, why is that? Why have you allowed yourself to be played by the Iranians? It's not like they were trustworthy before the war.
21: No. There was no reason they were going to be trustworthy now, no matter how much you bombed the S out of them.
0: And then when, this beginning of this week, when he went after Israel for defending themselves,
21: right,
0: said Israel's not the problem. When he was trying to make the moral equivalency or trying to make the case that both sides, Israel and Iran, need to stop fighting as if the United States wasn't part of it.
21: Mm-hmm.
0: These are all bizarre statements that don't make any sense. And as and then when our helicopter is attacked, it's like, okay, we're going to go in and we're going to strike back. Well, you're telling Israel not to strike back, and you're striking back, and they're hitting, they're hitting their home country.
21: Right.
0: They're hitting places within their own country. And it's just, again, it's become a cluster here where you initially had clarity as to what the president wanted.
21: Yeah.
0: And now you don't
21: at
0: even know.
21: At least in words, yeah.
0: But the one thing is, you know, well, what does Iran want? Iran wants to stretch this out as long as possible.
21: Or like the alien in Independence Day through the glass.
0: Right, I want you to, telling, I want you to die. What
21: Bill
0: do you want
21: Pullman,
0: from us? I want you to
21: die.
0: Yeah, I mean, that.
21: If you ask Iran what they want, death to America. Right. That's they've been screaming. Is anybody not paying attention? It's 47 years. It's not like they started screaming that in March.
0: And one of the things being asked by the president's supporters, what do you want? What would you view as the deal? When the president said, what, 10 days ago, well, they've given us, well, Iran's given us our guarantee they want to get rid of it. It means nothing.
21: Nothing.
0: Stop talking guarantees or a deal. Start talking about how you will verify everything, because that's the only thing that matters is the verification of it. And then you have to explain to your own party that if they agree to a deal, that you'll allow the money to start flowing again, that will go right back to the proxies that will be used to attack the United States.
21: That's why the mission has to be a two-tier approach. The regime has to be gone, and we have to have the uranium.
0: Well, that's what the president stated his goal was in that 8-minute speech.
21: Yep.
0: And then afterwards talked about the only thing acceptable is unconditional surrender. There is no deal in an unconditional surrender.
21: No.
0: One of the things, as we've criticized with this president, whether it came, you know, domestically, the DOGE checks and the tariff checks and everything else, we said, don't overpromise and underdeliver. Don't do it.
21: Well, and on national defense, don't
0: you
21: ever.
0: Don't ever do it.
21: No. Ever do that.
0: No.
21: Because you come off as weak and everything falls on you. Everything. All the bucks stop with you. You're commander in chief. And you get all the credit for taking Iran out and taking the old Ayatollah out. But if you don't finish the job, you get zero credit for any of it.
0: Trump needs a new Iran strategy. Editorial board, Wall Street Journal. After weeks of insisting a deal with Iran is around the corner, President Trump may be admitting the reality. The regime is tapping the U.S. along in negotiations, he said Wednesday. The president has given diplomacy a chance, but they keep playing us for suckers. That's a quote from the president yesterday, he added. Is Mr. Trump ready at last for a new approach? For 9 weeks, a ceasefire has let Iran dictate events in the Gulf. The regime gets to start each skirmish, shooting at U.S. forces, U.S. allies, or commercial ships, then decides when the exchange ends. Iran also has used Hezbollah to fire on Israel, only to cite the resulting fighting in Lebanon as an excuse to stall talks with the U.S. Each prior Iranian attack has sent Mr. Trump racing to de-escalate. This meant forcing ceasefires in Lebanon and then blaming Israel when Hezbollah kept on shooting or playing down Iranian fire on U.S. troops as a trifle meriting love taps in reply. Iran's large strike on the Kuwaiti's airport was not a big deal, Mr. Trump said. He said the same of Iran's Sunday strike on Israel, urging it not to reply since the missiles didn't hurt anybody. That logic leads to trouble. Only by a miracle did two U.S. pilots survive after an Iranian drone struck and burned inside their Apache helicopter near the Strait of Hormuz on Monday. Yet Mr. Trump's early reaction was to say this too, quote, it wasn't a big deal. Criticize the idea of returning to war and have the U.S. Central Command announce that its response would be proportional. CENTCOM says it hit 20 air defense targets on Tuesday and Iran fired back in the Gulf given Israel had also hit reconstituted Iranian air defenses. The combined effort could prepare for something larger, but Mr. Trump limited Israel's strikes and previewed his own in public. When the U.S. says proportional, Iran hears weak, as we said yesterday. Mm. Offering the regime such forward guidance signals that Mr. Trump still fears a return to war. Iran may reply with greater force if he strikes again, as the president said he would do as early as Wednesday night. Mr. Trump won't want to hear it, but he has been dancing to Iran's tune. He will have to break from it or go down as losing the war politically, despite the early military gains. It's not too much to say Mr. Trump faces similar choice as the one that Bush faced in Iraq in 2006-2007. The insurgency was winning, and Mr. Bush needed to shift his strategy or accept defeat. He chose the surge that broke the insurgency, and the U.S. was able to maintain influence in Iraq in that region. Mr. Trump had hoped for Iranian concessions, but he abandoned much of his leverage by showing he would not continue a return to war. Iran's regime has taken advantage. As Mr. Trump now acknowledges, the president also said Wednesday that a U.S. secret mission since May has helped 200 ships and 100 million barrels of oil escape the Strait of Hormuz. We took out the other night 22 ships late at night with no lights. That's why oil is $85 a barrel. That's progress and essentially a resumption of Project Freedom, while the U.S. blockade of Iranian ports imposes severe costs on the regime. But the strait is still largely closed to commercial shipping. Some 130 ships went through the Hormuz each day pre-war. So, but there you go. The way for Mr. Trump to right the ship is to go on offense, and that means more pounding Iran.
2: Yep.
0: So there you go. You know, so you can sit there and criticize the critics of the president, but the president just verified that the critics that were pro-Trump and pro-Iran were actually correct. And how do we know that? Because the president said it yesterday.
21: Well, he basically quoted the New York Post.
0: Yeah.
21: So there you have it. I mean, you and I have been looking at this. Everybody, I think some of our listeners believe we have an insider, or we're insiders at the White House, because we say something and quite often something happens the next day. But all we're doing is observing reality. That's all we're doing. This isn't hard.
0: And understanding the reality of Iran and and the Islamic jihad mentality.
21: You and I have been through this for 47 years.
0: Yeah, this isn't new stuff.
21: No.
0: And
21: I don't want to, you know, and honestly, almost like erasing everything up until recently with what he's saying about Iran and stalls and the 38 times of saying they've got a deal and then saying I love inflation made you wonder if Joe Biden's back in control.
0: Yeah.
21: As if he ever were.
0: It was a bad day yesterday.
21: It wasn't a good week
0: for the president.
21: You cannot have that.
0: Nope.
21: And you have to go to work and complete the mission because you can't afford to lose your base. If they're not motivated, we've seen that before. If the GOP base, the rank and file voter, is not motivated in November, if they have no confidence, they won't show up. We've seen that before. We don't want that. I want the GOP to win. And even then, if they win, you're still going to have a ton of challenges because you're not going to have a supermajority in the House or the Senate. So you have to start with the win. And you cannot piss off your base. Stop.
0: No.
21: This is national security.
0: And as we've seen, you know, and you know it because you don't see online.
21: Right.
0: You know, and that's where, you know, the influencers.
21: Right.
0: Nobody is saying, you know, they may say now if Trump goes back in, yeah, good, you know, good for you.
21: Right.
0: But nobody. I haven't seen one influencer. And these influencers are the cheerleaders of the president on anything that he does.
21: Right.
0: They've been completely quiet for the last week.
21: Yep.
0: Last couple of weeks, really, on Iran.
21: Right.
0: We are Red Eye Radio.
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22: Agriculture Secretary Brooke Rollins Wednesday, testifying before the Senate Agriculture Committee. She notes ethanol made from corn as a prime example of value-added, as several foreign markets have biofuel demand from consumers and regulatory objectives.
2: Sat down with some ethanol buyers in England, and as so many of these countries, whether we agree with them or not, but they have put themselves into a certain category of reaching certain numbers on carbon, et cetera. It is our farmers in America that will be, I believe, the most benefited from those rules around the world. We're already going to break records this year on corn exports. Ethanol exports are going to break records, but I think it's just the beginning of the opportunity.
22: I'm Rod Bain reporting for the U.S. Department of Agriculture in Washington, D.C.
21: This report brought to you by Cenex Fuels and Lubes.
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0: Radio. He's Art Carney, and I'm Gary McNamara. And look, the danger for this president, because he is the leader of the Republican Party, is when he ran, people looked at him and said, people voted for him because they said, this guy cares about the working man.
1: Yeah, right. Yeah.
0: And that's where, you know, and he cares about Americans. He cares about the, remember the whole thing. Trump relates more to the construction worker than the actual, you know, the CEOs.
1: Yep.
0: That's who he really relates to.
1: Yep.
0: And that's how he really came to prominence here. You cannot, if that's been your brand, you can't sit there and say, oh, I love the inflation.
1: You can't.
0: You just can never say those words. No matter what you say afterwards, it doesn't matter.
1: That doesn't disarm anything.
0: Right. You can't do that.
1: No.
0: And, you know, and when he's talking about ballrooms or going to Knick games I'm going to have another rally, or what was the other one? Trying to think what was the other one that he was talking about. You come across as going, you care more about the imagery of being president than actually what you said you wanted to do for us. That's the danger that he is creating. And I want Republicans to win, and I want Trump to be successful. None of it comes, as anybody knows, from the fact that we don't want them to be successful.
1: No, I want them to win. Right. I don't want the GOP to win to keep the GOP in power necessarily, as much as I want them to give him the power to finish his agenda on a number of things
0: in
1: the rest of his second term.
0: The whole UFC fight at the White House.
1: Yeah.
0: Stop it.
1: Yeah.
0: Stop it. Nobody gives a damn about that.
1: Right.
0: Stop it. I mean, just stop it. You're coming off. That's what I say. Stop coming off as an elitist. You did the opposite. That's how you became president the first time. You cared. You know, you cared about the success of the small guy. And now you're saying inflation doesn't matter. And look at all the things that we're doing to have fun. Stop it.
1: You have to finish on national defense. You have to finish the job. There is no half measure.
0: Yep.
1: There is no half measure. And you can't pause it because of an election. You'll lose your base.
0: Yeah.
1: You're finding that out very quickly. There's no deal to be had with Iran. None. The regime has to be gone. We need the uranium in our hands. Period. And I don't believe that's going to be a short-term thing.
0: Well,
1: because we don't know how deep the ties. We're told 4,000. It could be 10,000. It could be 100,000.
0: But in order to do
1: loyal
0: that,
1: to the regime.
0: In order to do that, don't you have to get rid of the regime? It's like, you know, they've already said, we've had regime change. Well, yeah, to what? The exact same thing.
1: Yeah, that's my whole point.
0: It's the exact same people. So you need to kill this level of government. If you're talking about succeeding, you had to kill the first level of government, the second, the third, the fourth, the fifth, the sixth, the seventh.
1: No, the entire regime has to be gone.
0: By stopping, as he did 10 weeks ago.

0: 20 points in the fourth quarter. New York leads the series 3-1. President Trump signing a measure into law giving ICE and the Border Patrol nearly $70 billion over 3 years. House Republicans pushed that bill through in a vote of 214 to 212. United States and Iran trading missile fire. More heated escalation of the two-month ceasefire. President Trump warning that Iran is facing dire consequences for stalling. A man from Sudan has appeared in court after being charged with attempted murder in Belfast for stabbing a man that left him seriously hurt. SRN News.
1: This is weatherology. I'm meteorologist Laura Lockwood with the Alexandria Lakes Area Forecast. Lows level off around 56, overnight under mainly clear skies, southwesterly winds 5 to 10 miles per hour. Chance of thunderstorms, Thursday, high temperatures reach up to 71, overcast skies. Mainly clear skies, Thursday night, slight chance of thunderstorms, lows level off around 53. For KXRA, I'm meteorologist Laura Lockwood. Right now, it's 59 degrees.
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1: And he is Eric Harley, and I'm Gary McNamara. Coming up in just a minute, the gestating parent back and back in the news again. Coming up in just a minute.
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1: You know, we did get some great when we talked about the whole gestating parent thing. Guys, I got to go back and find it. We got some of our listeners had some great.
2: Oh, yeah.
1: They had some great stuff on it. But
2: yeah,
1: it's back again.
2: Okay.
1: Officials in America's most populated township are taking urgent action to stop a Democrat-backed bill in New York State that would replace mother and father with gender-neutral parental terms. The emergency resolution from Hempstead Township comes just days after the New York State legislature passed a bill that would replace mother with the term gestating parent and father with non-gestating parent. It would also change paternity to parentage. Democrats say the measure is an effort to be more inclusive of the state's residents with non-traditional gender identities. It is now waiting action from Democrat Governor Kathy Hochul. And to show you how important that was, we played the audio cut of Hochul, about a week ago? And she just said, well, I don't know about the bill, and we'll all decide that later on. And she wouldn't answer the question.
2: You know, if you were to take this to the national level, to the federal level, that would mean that on our biggest of bombs, we'd have to change that to the gestating parent of all bombs. You couldn't call it the MOAB. It just complicates so many things. And by the way, it's just stupid. Let's start with reality. It's just stupid.
1: Why, you gestating parent F word?
2: That's right. You know, I said that when we first did this story. That's going to change one curse word dramatically.
1: Yes.
2: It will take the impact out of it dramatically. As Mitch Hedberg used to say, you can't have an argument in a tent because you can't slam the flap shut. Well, you're going to take all of the steam out of that one curse word.
1: Hempstead Township Supervisor John Ferretti told Fox News Digital the legislation is woke nonsense. As a father of two, it was an insult to me and to my wife, Ferretti said in an interview. As soon as I learned, the first thing I did was bring my wife into our bedroom and said, look what they did up in Albany. They're eliminating the terms mother and father from state law.
2: That's not very romantic.
1: His 9-year-old daughter overheard the conversation and got upset, asking her non-gestating parent, can I still call you dad? It really hit close to home, he continued. We need to take a stand in the town of Hempstead, the largest township in America, and make sure, I'm not really sure what that means, by the way, and make sure we make it clear, because it's been said over and over again in this article, the largest township in America, and make sure that we make it clear to not just the residents of the town of Hempstead, but to residents throughout New York State, that we won't stand for this kind of woke nonsense. While the 2026 legislative session ended last week, Hochul has until the end of the year to sign the bill into law. Hochul told reporters last week she had not yet reviewed the proposal because this would take a lot, you know, the review of it. I mean, mother, gestating parent, father, non-gestating parent. That's it.
2: Pretty simple.
1: I need to review this and I need to study this and we need to all get together with a group of my advisors and take a blah, blah, blah, blah, blah, blah, blah, blah, blah, blah.
2: She really tries hard to walk that fence. It's not that hard.
1: See, I've known of her for a while because I'm from that area.
2: And you never have to, you know, here's the thing.
1: She may be dumber than Scott Pelley. You know, I don't want to be sexist here. You know, it's got nothing to do. It's got nothing to do with, you know, whether that the fact that she's a, you know, gestating person and he's a non-gestating person.
2: Or whether she's past her prime, as Don Lemon would say. We wouldn't say that.
1: Right.
2: He said it.
1: Right.
2: He asked the question one time or made a comment.
1: She's past her prime.
2: Is she past her? We wouldn't. That would be wrong. I would just say she's old.
1: That's not unfair.
2: Because
1: you just haven't thrown that at her because she's a woman. You've thrown that at me many times.
2: Yeah. You know what old people are? They're old. We call them old people.
1: Well, why don't you call me something else? Because the other thing I call you is you're an old person or you're dead.
2: You know, either, to turn it around.
1: Be happy that you're old.
2: I don't think you're past your prime. I keep hoping you get better. There's always room for improvement. Look, I don't know if she's past her prime. I know she's old.
1: Jeez, I'm older than her.
2: Yeah, how old is she?
1: 67.
2: Yeah, she's old. She's a senior. She's old. It's okay to say that. She's a senior. She's old.
1: We don't bring in
2: senior governor,
1: we don't bring anything into it except
2: age.
1: The capacity of their mind.
2: She may not be past her prime. Right. I think the people of New York are hoping it gets better.
1: The supervisor said the emergency resolution in Hempstead is intended to ensure the town continues to recognize the term mother and father in its own laws and policies, regardless of whether the state measure ultimately becomes law. We're taking a stand because we will not allow woke Democrat liberals in New York State and the New York State Legislature to erase a traditional family. They did not pass a law that adds language. They passed a law that erases mother and father from certain statutes under New York State law, and that is completely unacceptable. If Albany wants to add additional language to their state laws, they could have added additional language, and we would not be discussing this right now. Instead, they chose to erase mother and father and replace it, and we won't stand for that.
2: Yeah,
1: already said the resolution has garnered support among Republican lawmakers representing Nassau County, including the Assembly Minority Leader and others, which in New York State really means diddly and squat.
2: Exactly.
1: What the Republicans think.
2: Yeah.
1: In Kathy Hochul's New York, mom is now defined as gestating parent. Well, as one legislator said, the fight marks the latest cultural flashpoint involving Hempstead, a Republican-led township of roughly, it's a township of 800,000 residents in Long Island.
2: That's the country's largest township, I heard.
1: Okay, all right. Now,
2: heard that on the radio a few minutes ago.
1: Well, now, that impresses me, 800,000. Now, that you are the largest. I don't know of another town larger than 800,000.
2: Well, shouldn't they graduate to cityship?
1: And within Nassau County, Hempstead officials previously backed measures, including a push to keep biological males from competing in girls and women's sports. So there you go.
2: All right.
1: Wow, God, what idiots. But the point is, they're not going to stop, which is why we are so passionate and critical of Republicans and the administration when they do something that we believe could result in them losing in November.
2: Yeah.
1: Because the other side on the issues are insane.
2: There's so much stuff that you can put in your ads, so much material to just fill your ads, them in their own words. All you need is an editor. A 10-year-old YouTuber could put your ads together.
1: Yeah. I'm looking at this here. Said Maggie McNeely with Concerned Women for America Legislative Action Committee. It's just absurd, but also inherently dehumanizing. It reduces women to just their reproductive organs. But women are so much more than that. They are individuals with unique abilities and capabilities. And yes, motherhood is one of the greatest things that a woman can be. Being a mother is an incredible gift.
2: No, I mean, you know, that she hits it right there. That's the point. Mom isn't just about giving birth.
1: You know, I told the story last week, about a week ago, maybe a little longer than that. I talked to an old boss of mine who's a liberal, but always said I'm not a crazy liberal when I worked for him decades ago.
2: Mm-hmm.
1: And I had total editorial control and everything else. He hired me. He's the one that hired me. He liked what he you know what he said? He goes, your audience likes you. That's why he hired me.
2: Yeah.
1: And this goes back a long time ago. But we got into a conversation. We don't very often. I mean, we never really got into a political conversation, you know, since we've really worked together. And he just started egging me on about, you know, this is on, you know, messaging back and forth. And I was just, you know, playing with him, whatever. And he goes, well, what do you think? What do you think? You know, because he was saying, you know, would I vote for Tallarico over Paxton? And I said, no, I go, look, here's why I won't vote for a Democrat. And I laid it all out. And I put, and I think, number one, when I said identity politics is the racism of the Democratic Party, they've institutionalized racism, and the radical transgender movement is as misogynist and sexist as anything that I've ever seen in my life. And I said, you've basically the misogyny, and I think he really got upset. I think I really got him upset. And I told him what I don't like about Republicans and what I disagree with the administration about. Because I tell people what I believe. I don't care what party you're in.
2: Right.
1: If you're wrong, you're wrong.
2: Yeah.
1: You know, and sure, we can have the debate whether I'm right, as we always do.
2: Yeah.
1: Whether I'm right or you're right or we're both right or whatever. But the fact is, I've never seen, and I dare anybody, you know, to defend and say what the Democrats have done with the radical transgender movement isn't the most misogynist and sexist thing that has happened in this country in, I don't know, maybe 80 years when it comes to women.
2: Yeah.
1: It's absolutely horrible what they have done. It actually became the women's rights issue. But I laid out, you know, where I stand on the issues and where I disagree with both parties, but where I agree with both parties and the fact that I will still always vote Republicans because of the insanity of those issues with the Democrats. And he just goes, he wrote something, and then about an hour later, he wrote back to me. He goes, did you just cut and paste that? Because that just sounds like, you know, MAGA doctrine. And I just went, oh, my God. He's angry.
2: After all these years, he still doesn't get what you do for a living?
1: Yeah, he doesn't. No, he doesn't. I think I got to him because I accused the party that he supports of institutionalizing racism, misogyny, and sexism.
2: Mm-hmm.
1: Which is what Democrats believe they're completely against, yet it's exactly what they're for.
2: He should listen to the show.
1: Yeah, I agree.
2: We only mandate that you listen every night, the entire show every night. That's all we care about. And listen to the replay, because there may be something you miss. So listen to the podcast during the day. If you stay up all night, if you can't stay up all night, quit your job.
1: But it's right there. It reduces women to just their reproductive organs. And we've seen, like I said, the radical transgender movement is even worse than this.
2: Yeah. Right.
1: Yeah. Complete, total misogyny and sexism.
2: Yep.
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0: Beer Run on Radio. He's Herb Crumley, and I'm Gary McNamara. I see Stephen A. Smith and the president are going back and forth.
1: Yeah.
0: I added, Stephen A. Smith said the president shouldn't have gone to the New York Knicks game last week, and then boom, it's been back and forth. Trump, latest one, called him a low IQ individual and not that smart. And just for entertainment purposes, I would like to get two of them in the same room together.
1: Oh, I'd love that. I'd love that. Hey, if you can do a deal with Iranians, you could do a deal with Stephen A. Smith. Come on. Yeah.
2: Oh, my gosh.
1: That would be fun.
2: Oh, my gosh.
1: And where would it be?
0: He's an arrogant fool and a low IQ individual, he said, of Stephen A. Smith. I'd love that to happen. Just put both of them in a room and go.
1: Yeah.
0: That's the cage match they should have at the White House.
1: Oh, there you go. Yeah. Just have a big debate fest.

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11: News this hour from Town Hall. I'm Jason Walker. United States and Iran trading missile fire. Here's correspondent Laura Winters.
12: The U.S. military striking Iran after an American helicopter is shot down. President Trump warning that Iran will face consequences for stalling and not agreeing to a peace deal. Iran busy firing missiles into Bahrain, Kuwait, and Jordan. On Truth Social, the president writing, Iran has taken too long to negotiate a deal that would have been great for them. Now they will have to pay the price. Three explanation points. Laura Winters reporting.
11: President Trump signing a measure into law giving ICE and the Border Patrol nearly $70 billion over the next 3 years. House Republicans pushed that bill through by a narrow vote of 214 to 212. U.S. prosecutors will not seek the death penalty as part of a plea agreement. That was the man charged in the political assassinations in Minnesota. A leading Democrat in the Minnesota House, along with her husband, were gunned down. Bill Gates says that he had hoped his testimony in the Epstein investigation was helpful.
13: Glad to be here voluntarily to testify, to help with the committee's work. I'll start with an opening statement in the hearing room. I hope my testimony is helpful to the work, important work of the committee to find justice for the victims.
11: Gates did tell lawmakers when he took the stand that he made a mistake in judgment by ever meeting with Epstein, as the Microsoft co-founder and billionaire faced questions behind closed doors. Visa embedding its payment network into ChatGPT. The move allows the chatbot to shop and complete transactions for users. OpenAI will provide the technology for decision-making and purchasing. 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More on these stories, townhall.com.
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11: A landmark in the nation's capital getting a, shall we say, a fresh look after a major cleanup.
15: President Trump is highlighting recent improvements to the Lincoln Memorial Reflecting Pool following a major cleanup and renovation project in the nation's capital.
16: We took out 11 dumpsters, big dumpsters, full of garbage. It was all garbage. Some of the garbage was there for years. It was all disgusting. It smelled. And anyway, we took 11 dumpsters of garbage out with shovels. We had a shovel inside of what's called a pool or a lake. And got it clean.
15: Willie Nelson, the White House.
11: Federal authorities have served a search warrant at a California aerospace facility where a chemical tank overheated last month, forcing 50,000 people to evacuate. The warrant approved the seizure of documents related to the storage and disposal of methyl methacrylate, the chemical in the tank. Breaking news and analysis, townhall.com. China's auto exports surging. Here's Lisa Dwyer with the story.
17: China is reporting that its passenger car exports jumped 73% in May, and that exports of pure electric vehicles and plug-in hybrids more than doubled. Surging sales show that higher gasoline and diesel prices due to the war in Iran are driving stronger interest in EVs. While China's auto exports are surging, domestic passenger car sales fell more than 23%. I'm Lisa Dwyer.
11: It's already being called one of the greatest games ever. Well, unless you're with the San Antonio Spurs, the Knicks making a remarkable comeback, down by 20 points in the fourth quarter to stun the Spurs in Game 4, 107-106. Now lead that series 3-1, Game 5 Saturday in San Antonio. More on these stories, townhall.com.

0: This is Weatherology. I'm meteorologist Alora Lockwood with the Alexandria Lakes Area Forecast. Lows level off around 56, overnight under partly cloudy skies, southwesterly winds 5 to 10 miles per hour. Chance of thunderstorms Thursday, highs level off around 70, overcast skies. Mainly clear skies Thursday night, slight chance of thunderstorms, lows level off around 54. For KXRA, I'm meteorologist Alora Lockwood. Currently, it's 61 degrees.
1: Now, it's Red Eye Radio. Gary McNamara and Eric Hurley talk about everything from politics to social issues and news of the day. Whether you're up late or you're just starting your day, welcome to the show. 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
2: All across America, we are Red Eye Radio. He is Eric Harley, and I'm Gary McNamara. Welcome and good morning. I got a question. Do I have to pretend to be a soccer fan now for the next couple of weeks? Do I have to fake it?
3: I'm not going to be.
2: Okay, just wondering.
3: I'm not going to be. Look, to all the soccer fans, all right, great.
2: Yeah.
3: You enjoy that. It's like, when you're inside the U.S., don't call it football. Unless you plan to replace American football.
2: Well, some of the big games are being played at Dallas Stadium.
3: Yeah.
2: At Dallas Stadium.
3: Yeah. Where is that, Gary?
2: It must be in Dallas if it's Dallas Stadium. People of Arlington, not too pleased about that.
3: Oh, come on, Arlington. You had a good run.
2: The foreigners come in and change our stadium to Dallas Stadium. Who are these foreigners coming in?
3: Back when the stadium was in Irving. We're in Dallas with the Cowboys. No, you're not.
2: And I kept seeing news stories. There they are. They're covering up AT&T Stadium. It's now going to be Dallas Stadium, even though it's in Arlington.
3: All right. Wow. You know, it's and honestly, the argument, you know, with the people of, well, you know, it's the most popular sport outside the U.S. I don't live outside the U.S. I don't care. There are many things that are popular outside the U.S. I don't care. And if you love it, I also don't care. Good for you. Enjoy it. You should enjoy it. I don't need to pretend to enjoy it. I just don't. You know?
2: By the way, with the Stars saying they're going to move to, Plano?
3: Yeah.
2: And then it's funny because people kept saying, the Mavs aren't moving out of Dallas. They're still in the Dallas proper. They're just not going to be downtown.
3: Yeah.
2: The best one I saw the other day was the sixth-floor museum is moving to Plano at Dealey Plaza. It's moving to Plano.
3: And it'll be on the fourth floor, probably. We didn't have room on the sixth. Sorry. What? By the way.
2: When
3: it comes to men's soccer, if I wanted to see a bunch of guys, you know, in one venue running around not scoring, I'd go to a Rush concert.
2: Well, that's where I'll be 2 weeks from tomorrow. So,
3: well, and also, this is you know, with Anagon Drums, and by the way, everything coming out of the L.A. Forum show the other night, Governor DeSantis even commented on it. He said, you can never replace Neil, but you can certainly have a successor, the proper successor, something to that effect. And Governor DeSantis, you're absolutely right on that. And I'm watching, and these are amateur videos, but I watched them do the entire suite of 2112. It was unbelievable. But it's also the first time that the other two guys in Rush, Alex and Getty, have had someone say to them, hey, there's an attractive woman backstage.
2: They said, I saw the other day, it was like, Oh, finally, there's a woman at a Rush show. And
3: it's first time ever.
2: And she's on stage.
3: Well, and all the guys in the audience, because here's the thing. When you see the, I think you saw the same one I saw, Tom Sawyer. And this is the show at the LA Forum. So, you know, it's a big, big deal. And she crushed it. I mean, she crushed.
2: I mean, that was one of the reasons is, you know, because I actually got tickets.
3: Yeah.
2: It was funny. They came up for sale. Mm-hmm. And it said, you know, I've got the City MasterCard.
3: Yeah.
2: And I've looked at other concerts before. It's never done any, never, couldn't get in for anything.
3: Right.
2: And all of a sudden I do, and it goes, you got two seats if you want them. Here they are. And I went, well, these are perfect. Like first row of the balcony at whatever they're going to be calling the arena in Fort Worth now.
3: Yeah.
2: Because it was Dickies are changing it. But, you know, when they made that, that's like 15,000. Mm-hmm. They made that arena. You know, the whole end zone crumbles back to put a stage in there.
3: Right.
2: It's not like you have a whole the whole end zone behind you and, where nobody sits. It goes right into that, so there's extra seating. But they made that arena to be acoustically perfect.
3: Right.
2: Mm-hmm. And, you know, for a larger, they consider one of the best arenas in the world to see a show. I saw Trans-Siberian Orchestra there a couple of years ago, and it was perfect. Yeah. I mean, it was just you. I'm like, they have to be lip syncing. This cannot be real. It just sounded so good. But when the tickets were there, I went, and I don't own one Rush album.
3: Mm.
2: And growing up in Buffalo, you know, we heard Rush before anybody.
3: Yeah. You know, I was steeped in Fly By Night and 2112.
2: I never had to buy any Rush because it was always on the radio. But what got me was what got a lot of people. Just could never get by Getty's voice.
3: I liked it early on. I liked it actually throughout the career. I think on the live shows, it's very clear there's certain notes, you know, you can't hit at a certain age. The one thing that it appears that they're not doing is live auto correct, live pitch correct, which a lot of bands do. There was, you know, back in the day, there was lip syncing going on by a lot of bands, but Getty's singing live. And, you know, which is fine. There are some notes I think he recognizes he can't hit. So he sings like the alternate, which would be, you know, the version of it, basically hitting the notes that he can hit. And it's almost like singing harmony, the harmony version. And that's good. For me, I don't think I needed to see them live again. I knew there was going to be a lot of press about this and a lot of videos. I've seen them, I don't know how many times over the years, three or four, I think is the count. I know I have tickets for my ticket stub still for three of the shows. But I think I saw ultimately four.
2: Well, I was a big fan of hers when she played in Jeff Beck. So I'm a huge Jeff Beck fan.
3: Yeah.
2: And
3: which probably was harder than quite frankly, than trying to fill the shoes of Neil Peart.
2: We talked about that, you know, to play
3: you know,
2: for,
3: I mean, because it's so, you know, I said it when Jeff Beck passed away. There are so many techniques that you could try and steal from people like Eddie Van Halen, the guitar greats, Stevie Ray Vaughan, Jimi Hendrix, you know, all of that. By the way, those that may not know, Jimi Hendrix was Mitch Mitchell's guitar player, the drummer Mitch Mitchell. The drummers always say Jimi Hendrix was his guitar player, not the other way around. He wasn't the drummer for Hendrix. But if you look at the greats and you look at the techniques, there are a handful of them where you can't duplicate it. There are some people that have done a great job in trying to play the songs, but Beck was one of them. I think Mark Knopfler is right in there where you can't do what they do because of their unique style.
2: Dire Straits.
3: You know, it's just, and it's just unbelievable, you know. And so I you and I were talking about it in one of our meetings the other night, and it was like, that may be, if not more difficult, certainly about as difficult as trying to play Neil Peart live. Now, Neil, they talked about how difficult it was. And, you know, you've got all these drummers who do these massive shows. Their final tour, which was, I think, 2015. There were things that were going on with him. We didn't know at that time that he was ill, but some other things that were going on. He had gone on a long motorcycle ride, and his boots had worn blisters on his feet. And so he was, but he was still, he would tape them up and play every night, you know, a real trooper. But trying to, you know, as I think Governor DeSantis put it best, you're not going to, there is no replacement, but an honorable successor to that, to be able to play that show, because she is also a technician. She's the way that Neil was. And if you know anything about drums, I started playing drums about the same time I started playing guitar. Played drums in high school band. And I'm nowhere near the level, of course, that they are, but I have an understanding of what it takes, how much work that would be to reach her level. My gosh.
4: Yeah.
3: It's natural talent, certainly, but it's also the work when you've got to fit in, because she's played with the greats.
4: Yeah, it's and for me, like I said, when I just happened to go and I went, well, you know something? For me, it was really after Neil's death, and I watched so many of the documentaries, and I found them fascinating.
3: Yeah.
4: Fascinating. And then I was always, it was interesting, I was always a fan of the lyrics of Subdivision.
3: Mm-hmm. Yeah.
4: Not that I consider, I mean, that, and to me, that was one of their poppy songs.
3: Oh, yeah,
4: But I think the beginning of it is a great intro to any song.
3: Yeah.
4: But I loved Subdivisions because it talked about alienation. It talked about peer pressure, you know, to conform. And it talked about, and I know people, I know people that, you know, and the song Subdivision is about the fact that you grow up in a subdivision and, you know, you meet the same people, and what you are, you're always expected to be. In
3: right.
4: that
3: yeah.
4: peer group.
3: Right.
4: And
3: yeah.
4: I know,
3: a box cutter kind of approach.
4: Yes, I know a couple of people that actually grew up in a subdivision, women. I don't know any men that fit this, but two women I know that even as they grew up, the expectations of their friends were they could only reach a certain level, and that level was where they were in junior high school, that you could never advance. And they were actually told this by their friends and parents of their friends, look, this is where you are and this is where you're always going to be. And I always found it fascinating in Subdivision, you know, that whole concept, you know, related to me. But I just said, you know, always become more impressed through the years of Alex's guitar work and his production work. I'm a huge, what's the band that he does? He produced a great guitarist out of Canada called the Dave Barrett Trio. And Alex produced, I think, their two albums ago, I think it was, he produced it. It's a great album. It really, really, really is. And for me, I got lost because, remember, I grew up on the border. There's a ton of Canadian bands. And for me, at that time when Rush came out, you know, it was stuff like, you know, Max Webster, Chilliwack. I mean, I was into a different thing.
3: All of that hit big in San Antonio and Del Rio, and I'll still never be able to figure that out. Anybody who grew up down there back in the day in that era knows that the rock radio in San Antonio, of course, dominated, I think, rock radio in Texas, along with Dallas stations, but I was listening to San Antonio stations. But Canadian bands, Moxie, Rush, all of them were getting airplay.
4: And then I was getting into prog rock, so Saga out of the Toronto area was big, and it just sort of, Rush was there, but it was never, you know, it's like for me with AC/DC, I never bought one AC/DC record. You didn't have to. They were always on, but I always thought, you know, AC/DC comes on in the car and you blast it. And I never forget working at the steel mill and the first time I heard Back in Black and, you know, knew it was about Bon Scott and went, whoa. You know, it's just like, whoa. And then when it hit 3 a.m. when I was working third shift as a machinist at Worthington Compressors in South Buffalo, this massive complex with 100 foot ceilings and everything, all these huge cranes coming down. And at 3 a.m., this one station played Hell's Bells. Every single day at 3 a.m., the bell would go bung, bung. And you could hear it throughout the entire plant.
3: Yeah.
4: And that was just, and so those are just, but I never bought one of the records.
3: Yeah. Yeah.
4: and never had any interest in seeing them live.
3: Yeah, I bought the Bon Scott. I saw them live twice. I bought the Bon Scott albums. Never saw them with Bon Scott. But the Brian Johnson story, you know, he was actually, they called him to do an audition. He said, well, I'm going to be in that town, you know, because he had been singing with Jordy. And Bon Scott actually brought Brian Johnson's name up before he died.
4: Yep. Mm-hmm.
3: And said, this guy's a great singer.
4: Yep.
3: So they called him to audition. He goes, well, I've got to do a jingle. The jingle was for Hoover Vacuums. You can still find it on YouTube. Brian Johnson from AC/DC singing it. And
4: I've heard some of the stuff from Jordy, and you're like, okay, it's him, but it's just so different.
3: Well, it was a pop feel, and of course, different era, really. But then he said, they sat him down and said, you know, when he basically was kind of picked, they said, all right, here you go. They gave him a room with a bed, a nightstand, a pen, and some paper. And then he had started his own auto body shop, so he was thinking cars. And he wrote down, she was a fast machine. She kept her motor clean. The rest is history.
4: Yeah.
3: And
4: interesting.
3: Yeah.
4: Just interesting stuff in music. But yeah, it'll be fun to go. And I was, my buddy Jerry's flying in.
3: Yeah.
4: You know, Jerry from Jerry and Mary and Gary.
3: Mm-hmm.
4: He's flying in.
3: I said,
4: I know it's going to catch you off guard. I go, but I pulled the ticket for a couple of tickets for Rush. You want to go? And he goes, yeah. And I don't think he owns a Rush record either.
3: Mm-hmm.
4: But it was like, and I just said, as long as Getty stays away from the real high notes, I think it might be really cool.
3: Yeah, yeah. It's real difficult, you know. And he's not going to fake it, you know. So yeah.
4: We are Red Eye Radio.
3: Brought to you by FPPF. Fuel Power Max.
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0: We are Red Eye Radio. He's Eric Carly, and I'm Gary McNamara. All right, it's time for our Senator Kennedy audio cut of the week.
1: All right.
0: Talking about Graham Plantner.
1: All right.
0: And the Senate race in Maine. Here we go.
2: All right. And Mr. Plantner seems to be one of the new faces of the loon wing of the Democratic Party. He's angry. When I see him on TV, he always looks like he's straining to have a stool.
1: And I'm guessing he doesn't mean seat.
0: No.
1: Okay.
0: Let's continue with it. Yeah, more to say.
2: Okay. His supporters say, you don't understand him. He's just idiosyncratic. I guess he goose steps to the beat of his own drummer. But his history shows there's more than that. I mean, this guy makes Congresswoman Ocasio-Cortez look like Aunt Bee in Mayberry. I mean, his Mr. Plantner's comments about black people, his cavalier attitude toward rape, his stated preference for masturbating in a porta potty, his contempt for America. I think at one point he implied that he wished the Taliban were better shots to kill our people. This is not normal.
0: There you go.
1: That's true.
0: No, it is.
1: It's not normal. I know.
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4: With SRN News, I'm Jason Walker. Damaging storms sweeping through the Midwest overnight, knocking out power to hundreds of thousands of customers. National Weather Service issuing tornado warnings late Wednesday night.

0: the Alexandria Lakes area forecast. Lulls will be off around 56 overnight under partly cloudy skies, southwesterly winds 5 to 10 miles per hour. Chance of thunderstorms Thursday, highs level off around 70, overcast skies. Mainly clear skies Thursday night, slight chance of thunderstorms, lulls level off around 54. For KXRA, a meteorologist, Laura Lockwood. Right now, it's 57 degrees.
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1: And he's Eric Carly, and I'm Gary McNamara. Welcome. Thanks for being here.
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2: Yeah, and thank you for that.
1: Hey, any grammatical errors I make or any stumbling, I'm old.
2: Yeah.
1: All right.
2: I'm not arguing that.
1: Noah Rothman wrote, here's the headline in National Review, Graham Plantner is the very toxic masculinity stereotype the left invented.

0: this is just a couple of great paragraphs when you think about it. When you think about the stereotype that the left has created about men.
1: Mm-hmm.
0: That we live in the, oh, what's the word again? I could say plutocracy, not plutocracy.
1: Yeah.
0: I got mind blank here. Oh, I just was thinking about it a couple seconds ago, and it's just the male-dominated society. The patriarchy.
1: Oh, yeah.
0: The whole thing with the patriarchy and the patriarchy right. And men control.
1: When they're the side on the left,
0: right,
1: that is pushing women out of women's sports.
0: Right. You know, the whole patriarchy, patriarchy, we got to get rid of the patriarchy. You know, Me Too has now become, he says, and Nazis, you've destroyed that. So it's more than just two things. It's also the patriarchy you've destroyed.
1: And by the way, nobody can wear that mustache correctly except for Skunk Baxter. Give it up.
0: Right. But the whole toxic masculinity that, you know, that's what men are, and especially conservative men. And the point Nora Rothman's coming out and saying, he goes, everything that they made up about men, everything that they said all men were like, the patriarchy, sexism, mm-hmm. misogyny, is all encapsulated in Plattner.
1: Yeah.
0: And it's like, she writes here, then in the wake of the Democratic Party stumbles in 2024, the progressive political class concluded that they had alienated far too many men. Kamala Harris's defeat set off a panicky scramble to address the problem.
1: Permission with, structure.
0: With gimmicks. We just need our own Joe Rogan to compete in the manosphere,
1: you they would tell Joe themselves. Joe Rogan.
0: If we were less wonkish, we might break through. It was self-flattery dressed up as a critique. True believers in the toxic masculinity construct seem to have taken a different approach. Give the bastards what they want. That's how you get a Graham Plattner. The top of the ticket in Maine embodies all the worst traits that the progressive left assume were present in all men. He's a habitual liar and a provocateur. He's crude. He's boorish. He glamorizes violence for its own sake. He thinks in stereotypes. He is allegedly physically and emotionally abusive to the women in his life. Progressives spent the better part of a decade telling themselves and anyone willing to listen that all men were, in their way, Plattnerian. And I saw that word and I went, I don't know that word. It's an offshoot of Plattner.
1: Yeah, there you go.
0: In their own ways, were Plattner. In Maine, they're selling the voters the vicious stereo archetype that they constructed in their own minds.
1: Yeah.
0: Wow.
1: No, that's exactly it.
0: Look, wow.
1: And we didn't need to go any further than, and that was so well written, but we don't need to go any further than Tim Walz. He was the permission structure. He said it.
0: They needed more toxic masculinity.
1: Well, you got to have the proper mustache, number one.
0: Then Tim could give.
1: Yeah.
0: No, but you're right. Only Skunk Baxter can
1: only
0: pull that
1: Skunk
0: off.
1: Baxter yeah. can make that happen. Yeah. For those that don't know, guitarist for Donna Summer.
0: But you know, the...
1: Waiting for the email correction. It's, by the way, that's also correct.
0: He played with everybody.
1: He did. He said at one time during that time he was doing so many disco songs, he and another session guitarist would call each other and say, okay, what, you know, let's try and guess the one note we would be playing all week long, because disco basically was one note. So what note will it be this week? And now, then he got the call from Donald
0: the interesting
1: Trump.
0: Thing about him, though, because it was funny, because I was telling my brother about it the other day. My brother was we were talking about Woodstock. He'd watched a documentary on Woodstock. And I told him, I said, you know, Jeff Skunk Baxter was great friends with Jimi Hendrix and said, yeah. Hendrix's version of the Star-Spangled Banner was not an anti-war anthem. No, he said, he goes,
1: he was a patriot. He said,
0: Jimi Hendrix was a patriot. He goes, you know, yeah, he was into drugs and everything else. He served. He goes, he did not buy into the anti-war stuff.
1: Right.
0: He goes, and people didn't know it. Right. He goes, but I knew him and I knew him well.
1: Yeah.
0: So, what a historian he is to listen to, to him. You know, the other thing, though, because we talk about misogyny and sexism and all that, and we were talking about, you know, them going to the Rush concert in two weeks from tomorrow. And, you know, Annika, you know, the drummer for Jeff Beck is the drummer there. And, you know, and you hear all this, well, is there sexism or, you know, this and kind of woman. And you see people make that accusation that other people are doing it, but I don't see it.
1: No.
0: Because, you know, it's like when Ann and Nancy Wilson of Heart talked about the sexism that they got. Well, that was inside the record industry and the music business.
1: Yeah, the executives.
0: When I look back at the music that I, you know, I like, because, you know, if you sit there and you say, Taylor Swift sucks. Oh, then you hate women artists. Mm. No. And, you know, and I go back to all the women that I use, because what I really became a fan of was really the women of Motown.
1: Well, you know, Hart wrote Barracuda, and it was about an executive, actually.
0: Yeah.
1: The song Barracuda was about an executive. I was a kid, and when I remember the first time listening to the Dog and Butterfly album, and I'm like, oh, man. I mean, it was, everything was just spot on. Some of the stuff in the 80s.
0: Well, they had to go ballads, you know.
1: Well, even they say there's a couple of songs they no longer perform, you know, for various reasons from that album. But and the fact that the only number one song they've ever had was sang by Nancy, not Ann.
0: What was that?
1: These Dreams.
0: Oh.
1: Yeah.
0: Okay.
1: Yeah. And, you know, she did a great job, but that was kind of, that era was different for them. Ann talks about that, the MTV age, though. They were like, okay, we're doing videos now. You need to lose weight. You need to do this.
0: Well, I actually saw the original, you know, What About Love?
1: Mm-hmm. Mm-hmm.
0: I actually saw the band that made that song.
1: Mm-hmm.
0: Back in probably 79 or 80, a band called Toronto from Toronto.
1: Mm-hmm.
0: They're the ones, you know, Hart didn't write that song, What About Love?
1: Right.
0: And, but yeah, so, I mean, I didn't have any prejudice. Growing up, I didn't have any prejudices at all. I mean, in music, certainly none at all. If I liked it, it was great. I didn't care the color of the skin. I didn't care the style. I just cared about talent,
1: right,
0: even when I was younger. And so when Hart came out, I was like, wow. But it was interesting how all these women talk about the sexism that they encountered. I'm like, where? The audience? No, the record business. Oh, where the liberals are.
1: Mm-hmm. Executives.
0: Executives, yeah.
1: At that time.
0: Right. And so, but yeah, I just thought about that when we're talking about Plattner and the sexism and all that, but because we had talked
1: about
0: music.
1: Well, but, you know, it's kind of the same line. I mean, the liberals always say, you know, look at how many Hollywood liberals covered up the big scandal with what's his name, the producer.
0: Yeah.
1: And
0: Harvey Weinstein.
1: And that they, at that point, they all knew it. There were jokes made about it at award shows. And if you look at that, everybody in the room at those award shows had the power by then to do something about it and say something about it. And then they just didn't. And, you know, if you're young and new in the industry, you know, I believe you still have to say something. Otherwise, it's going to happen to others. But when you're powerful, people like Jane Fonda and other people, you know, and the comments that were made after all that came to be, it was like, wait a minute. You guys had leverage at that time. You no longer needed Harvey Weinstein. And by the way, if you think you did, does that not prevail over your career? I would think it would.
0: And when I heard, you know, some people, not a defense, but they were saying, well, when he, you know, yeah, he might have been that way even in the 70s and the 80s, but it was more accepted back then. And I remember hearing that and going, no, it wasn't.
1: No.
0: No, it wasn't. I worked in, you know, I worked in the bank at that time. It wasn't accepted. And I worked for Harvey Weinstein.
1: Not in movies, to be clear.
0: Not in movies, no. At the club that he owned, mm-hmm. the small club he owned, which was the first place the Police, for example, played when they came to Buffalo, mm-hmm. a club called Stage One. I was a club DJ there. I played tunes in between the sets of the bands. And he probably was in there. I never met him. But that place was run. I mean, the management ran that place. You know, it was professional.
1: It was never accepted.
0: It was never accepted. It wasn't accepted between the employees. It wasn't accepted anywhere. And where I was in the 70s, it was never accepted. That kind of stuff. And so when they started using that as a defense for him, well, you know, it was more accepted back then. No, it wasn't.
1: No.
0: And so, yeah, you know why I quit that job? And I quit that. It wasn't my full-time job. I was helping out. I was helping out a friend of mine, the late Tom Connolly, who was a great club DJ. Different than club DJs are today. This is mixing rock tunes back then. Mm,
1: yeah.
0: It's because they came in. They said, okay, everybody who works here has to take a lie detector test in the next 90 days, or you're gone. Go, what? And then New York State made lie detector tests illegal. And I went, you know, they did at one point, I think, in the next 6 months. But I just said, well, I'm putting in my 90-day notice. They go, what are you hiding? I go, what are you talking about? Half the records in that booth I bought. I really didn't make much money working here because you guys never had a record collection. You go in there, probably 50 of those records are mine. Mm. I go, no, I'm just not going to take a lie detector test to have a job. Were you going to take a lie detector test to make sure you're a good boss? And so I just, and they were just, I'll never forget, everybody was shocked. Everybody else was like, really? I go, nah, I'm not taking a lie detector test to stay here. It's a part-time job. I'm doing it for the fun of it.
1: Plus, years from now, we'll all find out what the owner is all about.
0: Exactly. I wish I would have said, well,
1: right?
0: If the owners take it, then I will too.
1: Yeah. If Harvey does it, I will.
0: If Harvey does it, I'll do it. Yeah.
1: But yeah.
0: Because he was part of Harvey and Corky's stage, or excuse me, Harvey and Corky's production. They were the big concert promoter in Buffalo. That's how Harvey Weinstein started.
1: Mm. Yeah.
0: Him and his partner, Corky. Mm. And so I think they would book at the big auditorium. They owned the Century Theater and they owned Stage One. So they had they booked the big arena. Right. They booked, you know, the theater and then they booked the club.
1: Right.
0: And the first place the Police played was there.
1: Yeah.
0: Yeah. So, right at, like, the week that Roxanne came out.
1: Hmm.
0: So, yeah, Aerosmith played there one time under a different name. They came in a different name and Aerosmith played there. Bunch of different great bands played there.
1: Yeah.
0: Yeah.
1: Yeah.
0: But, nah, so, but, yeah, this whole thing about Plattner, it's really interesting because now you've got three things. They can't use Nazi anymore. They can't say Republican's a Nazi because you got a real one.
1: Yeah.
0: And then the entire thing of you know, sexism, misogyny. Sorry,
1: they own
0: you
1: that.
0: Guys own it now.
1: Yep,
0: we are Red Eye Radio.
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0: We're Red Eye Radio. He's Eric Hurley, and I'm Gary McNamara in a sneezing fit.
1: I couldn't turn on the microphone. I was sneezing.
0: Yeah.
1: Oh, man. Oh, man. Oh, man.
0: Wow.
1: The summer allergies.
0: Yeah.
1: Yeah.
0: I think mine are letting up just a little bit. So, I've been better.
1: Man. Little sense of panic. It's like Ron's pointing, like, time to go on, on. And I'm like,
0: you can't quit sneezing.
1: Punch you.
0: So yeah.
1: I'm okay right now.
0: So. All right. Good. Yeah. Be careful on your way home.
1: Who was I sneezing at?
0: I don't know.
1: At you.
2: Yeah. I get it. I see what you mean.
1: My gosh, yeah. I'm impersonating you now.
0: Yeah, I wouldn't. That's not a good play.

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6: News this hour from Town Hall. I'm Jason Walker. President Trump signing a measure into law giving ICE and the Border Patrol $70 billion over the next 3 years. House Republicans pushed the bill through. Narrow vote, though, 214 to 212. Democrats argued against the legislation, saying it was a waste of money, but the president had high praise for members of Congress who helped get the bill to his desk. He also blasted the 46th president.
7: For more than 100 days, congressional Democrats tried to block all funding for the Department of Homeland Security in a reprehensible attempt to throw open the borders of the United States of America. They want to drag straight back to chaos and crime. The crooked Joe Biden administration, one of the most corrupt administrations, probably the most corrupt ever. Nobody's ever seen anything like it. And we're not going to let them do that.
6: It is a clear message that men alone should be ministers. Here's Lisa Dwyer.
8: Thousands of Southern Baptists overwhelmingly voted on a 3-1 margin to advance a formal ban on women pastors in the nation's largest Protestant denomination. The vote on the amendment easily exceeds the required 2/3 majority. A similar 2/3 vote is required at next year's meeting to become part of the Southern Baptist Constitution. While the SBC can't tell its self-governing churches what to do, it does have the power to expel churches from convention membership, declaring them not in friendly cooperation. I'm Lisa Dwyer.
6: Visa embedded its payment network into ChatGPT. The move allows the chatbot to shop and complete transactions. OpenAI will provide the technology. 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More on these stories, townhall.com.
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6: Senate race drawing White House attention. Yeah.
12: Democrats need to flip four seats to take control of the Senate. In Maine, Republican Susan Collins is running for re-election. President Trump was asked if he is supporting her.
13: She's not my best friend at all, but she's the same person. And she's a person that never missed a vote in many years.
12: Collins' opponent is a combat veteran, an oyster farmer, Graham Plattner.
13: He's a phony. He's a real phony. He's a bad person.
12: Plattner has faced questions about a skull and crossbones tattoo recognized as a Nazi symbol, and reports emerged he previously exchanged sexually explicit text messages with several women while married. Ed Donahue, Washington.
6: It took 7 days to finally count the ballots. The California governor's race is all set now for November. Republican Steve Hilton and Democrat Xavier Becerra will be facing off. Breaking news and analysis, townhall.com. Inflation is rising. Here's Bernie Bennett.
14: Rising gas prices pushed inflation to its highest level in 3 years last month. A headache for the Federal Reserve and a potential political challenge for the Trump administration as midterm elections near. The Labor Department said Wednesday that consumer prices rose 4.2% in May from a year earlier, up from 3.8% in April, and the third straight increase. On a monthly basis, prices rose 0.5% last month after big gains of 0.6% in April and 0.9% in March. Bernie Bennett, Washington.
6: Canada introducing legislation that would bar children younger than 16 from possessing social media accounts, joining a growing number of global efforts to tighten those protections. The Ottawa government says social media platforms may obtain an exemption if they have put sufficient safeguards into place for the kids. More on these stories, townhall.com.
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16: This is Weatherology. I'm meteorologist Laura Lockwood with the Alexandria Lakes Area Forecast. Lows dip down to about 56 overnight under partly cloudy skies, southwesterly winds 5 to 10 miles per hour. Chance of thunderstorms Thursday, highs level off around 70, overcast skies. Mainly clear skies Thursday night, slight chance of thunderstorms, lows level off around 54. For KXRA, a meteorologist, Laura Lockwood. Currently, it's 59 degrees.
0: Now, it's Red Eye Radio. Gary McNamara and Eric Harley talk about everything from politics to social issues and news of the day. Whether you're up late or you're just starting your day, welcome to the show. From the Relief Factor Studios, this is Red Eye Radio.
17: all across America. We are Red Eye Radio. He is Eric Harley, and I'm Gary McNamara. Hi. All right. We got a lot to talk about today.
18: Yeah, we do.
17: But I can't believe that I missed this. I did not see it in the interview that he did. But, one of the things we said about Scott Pelley getting fired, one of the things I said is the first thing that I would notice if I was his boss and a ton of other, political activists that exist in there is it comes across to the public that you have no curiosity.
18: Yeah.
17: You know, when you look at the Andrew McCabe interview, for example, as we said, there was a complete lack of curiosity, which means you go in and you say, well, I don't understand this. You make this allegation. Where does this come from?
18: Right.
17: Well, we can't tell you. Well, then how do we know it's legit if you can't tell us? But and so we brought that up the other day that, yes, he's a political activist. So there has to be a lack of curiosity for what you don't want to broadcast.
18: Yeah.
17: But when he said this, there were two things yesterday that I went, wow. When Scott Pelley said he had no idea who Barry Weiss was until it was announced she was going to be the head of CBS News, you're fired.
18: Yeah. Yeah. You're fired for you sound like that reporter from The New York Times that pretended to be traveling and wrote articles as if he were traveling. Remember that years ago? Yeah. Several years ago. I forget how long ago that was, but it goes back several years. And it turns out the person was never actually traveling to go do the stories, just writing them from home. And I thought to myself at that time, well, why would you bother? You work for the New York Times. You're not interested in journalism. Go ahead and make it up as you go along. But it sounds like a lame excuse, because remember his position in that meeting where he went off on the executive producer and Barry Weiss. It was, nobody knows you. You don't have experience. I mean, this is the thoughts he was trying to convey, just attacking them on your nobodies. And now he's trying to use that as a defense for his behavior. There's no way you didn't know who Barry Weiss was. If Barry Weiss had never been on board at the Twitter files and came straight from New York Times to CBS, he would have run down the hall and give her a hug.
17: Oh, yeah.
18: That would have been, if she had never done the work at Twitter for right. Elon Musk's project, she would have been welcomed with, and straight from the New York Times, welcomed with open arms. He probably would have done a piece on 60 Minutes about her.
17: But it shows you the fact, either he's lying.
18: Yeah.
17: And I believe he's lying.
18: I believe he's lying.
17: Because she authored, remember, the Twitter files, she was the main author of it. And when did she put out that report? Which means she was working on it for a significant portion of that year.
18: Mm-hmm.
17: How long ago did the Twitter files, did the first report come out that, Barry Weiss did, that was one of the biggest story in the political story in the country for a significant period of time?
18: Yeah.
17: That was 2022.
18: Yeah.
17: So he's trying to convince you, Scott Pelley, that he had no idea of Barry Weiss authoring, when that report came out, the first report in December of 2022.
18: Right.
17: So 3.5 years.
18: Right.
17: He had never had heard her name, had no idea what she did, and then she took that and catapulted that into the free press.
18: Mm-hmm. Which made noise.
17: Which absolutely made noise, and he's trying to convince you that he had no idea who she was until she was made the head of CBS News. He's lying.
18: He's lying. He's lying because he's trying to justify his childish behavior and his comments during that meeting that got him fired.
17: Yep. I had no idea who she was until she... It's an absolute lie. But if you're saying, well, how do you guys know what's in his in his brain because it was the biggest story of the year. It was the same thing with the New York. Remember when the New York Times wrote that editorial on the map after the shooting
19: was it Heather somebody with that you mean the one that wrote the statistics report, the stats report?
17: The vice presidential candidate at that time. I got mine blank here. McCain's vice presidential candidate.
19: Sarah Palin.
17: Mm-hmm. Right. The whole mm-hmm. Sarah Palin thing.
19: Yeah.
17: The
19: lawsuit and everything else.
17: The target. Yeah, exactly.
19: Right.
17: And we said they knew it. They're lying. They knew it. Because we all knew it. It was the biggest story in the media. They were lying.
19: Right. Yeah. Because that surrounded the Gabby Gifford shooting.
17: Right. The Gabby Gifford shooting. Exactly. Right. So they knew, you know, and we said, sorry, they're lying. But if you want to say, okay, you guys are going too far, well, then he should be fired then for a few reasons. Number one, he was lying. Or number two, if he's considered your main anchor of 60 Minutes and actually has no idea about the Twitter files, Barry Weiss, Elon Musk taking over Twitter, and he's completely clueless as to all of that ever existed, tell me where we are wrong in our analysis that he should be fired from 60 Minutes just because of that, even if you don't believe he was lying.
19: Well, it's because there are a few things here. You and I both believe he's lying.
17: Yes.
19: You're a horrible liar. That might be a reason for me to fire you. You can't even lie well because you're lying to make yourself look stupid. You may be stupid, but I believe you're lying here.
17: Yes. There's no way you could miss that story.
19: There's no way.
17: You know, in fact, you think about it. Barry Weiss has been really at the forefront. You can look at her as the person because again, creating the free press, but she's been right in the heart of the debate about bias in the media. Because she's not a conservative Republican.
19: Right.
17: In her life, she's been a liberal Democrat. That's who but she believed, and that was the story. And everybody listening right now, you know it. If you're a Democrat, you know it. And Scott Pelley had no idea who she was. It's not believable. And then the Leslie Stahl story. I mean, when she said the worst thing she's ever experienced was the firing of Scott Pelley in her life. It's like, oh my God, what a blessed life you've lived.
19: Right.
17: If that's a coworker gets fired, that's the worst thing in your long life you've ever experienced. Again, I don't believe her.
19: No.
17: She's staying that because she wants to create this incredible drama, which again, if I'm CBS, I'm like, I don't want her.
19: All right, so CBS Evening News, Scott Pelley was no longer the anchor then, but CBS Evening News aired a story on the Twitter files December
17: of course they did.
19: 14th, 2022. And it was, of course, it was probably attacking the Elon Musk and the idea of the Twitter files. I don't know, but I'm just guessing. But he was working for CBS News at the time at 60 Minutes.
17: Right. It was a huge story.
19: There's no way he didn't learn it through the hallways. If it was on the evening news, they probably put it on the table for 60 Minutes at some point. I don't know if they ever aired anything on 60 Minutes.
17: It was one of the biggest stories of 2022.
19: Yes.
17: And it was the change because
19: it was after Elon Musk bought Twitter.
17: Right.
19: It was the change. In fact, without the Twitter files, there probably wouldn't have been much of the world would be saying, you know, oh, he's, you know, I mean, there's still many of them are still saying this. You know, he's just a, you know, someone who moved right. He's just a right winger, Elon Musk, and he's not justified. But when you if you took a look at just the basics of what was found in the Twitter files, you have to be frightened as to what your government would do and did do during those years at Twitter.
17: Yeah, I mean, it was the
19: nobody.
17: It's probably one of the biggest media stories.
19: Yeah, I don't know anybody that challenged the emails and the messages. Do you? That came out and challenged the messages between like the FBI and the staff at Twitter at the time that was exposed, all that stuff that was exposed. The evidence itself, I don't know that anybody ever came out.
17: No, they attacked them personally.
19: Right.
17: But no, I don't think anybody ever did. But it was the, I'm looking back and I'm thinking to myself, you know, again, I go back maybe a few years. It may be the biggest, it might have been the biggest media story since the initial criticism of the Washington Post as the, you know, being criticized by the Nixon administration for Watergate.
19: Yeah, right.
17: Because that went on for a while. Those stories went on for a significant period of time. But, you know, Elon Musk taking over Twitter, the censoring, the FBI's involvement in it, what the Twitter files found out, may be the biggest media story in the past half century. Maybe even bigger than Watergate. Because Watergate was just an investigation of a newspaper investigating a story. This was about government intrusion and government influence to censor what they didn't like through private organizations and private media outlets and a ton of people that were anti one candidate involved in working in social media to help censor with a relationship, law enforcement, with a relationship to current law enforcement working in the FBI.
19: The closest 60 Minutes ever did on the Twitter files was a piece in November of 22, early November of 22, on social media and political polarization in America. Just generally speaking, the chat, the back and forth on social media. But there's no way. The following month, CBS Evening News, and again, he wasn't anchor then, Scott Pelley, but down the hallway at CBS Evening News, they did a story on it, and there's no way he didn't know about it then. Well, you're lying, Scott Pelley.
17: But that was just the report that came out. They had to do story after story.
19: Oh, yeah.
17: I'm assuming of the actual, remember, congressional hearings.
19: Yes.
17: Where you had, you know, Schellenberger out there, because they were part of it also, Schellenberger and Taibbi. Especially that we're being attacked personally. And then remember what a big story it was. Was it Taibbi? Where the FBI showed up at his, or the IRS showed up at his door? Or was it Schellenberger? I can't remember who it was.
19: I can't remember which one it was, but it was one of those
17: right,
19: two.
17: Remember that whole thing?
19: They showed up the day he was testifying.
17: Right. The day he was testifying. And remember they said it was about a refund or something. It was like, yeah, the IRS doesn't show up at your door like that.
19: Yeah, we owe you money.
17: And so it was such a big story, and Scott Pelley is trying to convince you that he didn't know about any of it. Well, then you're fired. You're fired because you're either lying or, it proves what I've said, you are in this insular bubble where you have no idea what the hell's going on in the world, and you're considered one of the major focus points of 60 Minutes.
19: You're a horrible liar.
17: Yeah.
19: You made up a lie that just makes you sound ignorant.
17: I know. It's just like, and I'm, that was the other
19: you
17: thing.
19: Know who
17: was,
19: he
17: there, was there
19: like?
17: Any, was there any self, my thought was, is there any self-awareness here at all? Do you know what you're doing? Do you know how you're making yourself look like an idiot to anybody who has any type of basic intelligence at all? By the way, is he not childlike?
19: He really is. No, he is. He's a teenager who believes, he's that kind of teenager who believes he knows more than the parents.
17: Yeah.
19: And he's sounding like he's, I'm just Ron Burgundy. I just read what's on the prompter. I didn't know this Barry Weiss. I don't know who he is. It's a she. Oh, I'm just learning that. Good. Then your firing is justified.
17: Yes.
19: because you're ignorant. It was a massive turn in social media. I believe it's what prompted Zuckerberg to eventually go on Rogan and say, well, yeah, they called us during the summer of, 2016 about the laptop, or 2020 about the laptop, and said there's going to be some misinformation. We need you to throttle that misinformation down. Zuckerberg, that was his version of the Facebook files, mm-hmm. basically. When he was on Rogan, I think maybe another interview or two, he might have said similar things. But basically, that this was a huge, huge, huge story. And by the way, if you didn't do it, it also explains the justification for change, big change, at your parent company, CBS News. Because that right there tells you, well, I didn't even... So you guys never did a story on it. Because imagine that was Trump's FBI controlling all social media. Imagine that was Trump directing that. A GOPer was directing that.
17: Cash Patel calling social media to
19: And setting
17: this
19: story's
17: coming out. Could you throttle this down a little bit?
19: I mean, they were basically setting up office at Twitter. The FBI was. They were setting up a satellite office, almost. You know, they had just become so cozy there at Twitter, controlling the message. And we know Facebook the same thing.
17: We are Red Eye Radio.
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0: We're on our radio. He's Eric Cronin. I'm Gary McNamara. You know, the one thing when you look back at it here, where you know, we know Scott Pelley is lying when he said he didn't know who Barry Weiss was, because it was the biggest media story for a significant period of time, for over a year.
1: Yeah.
0: I mean, it was, and it's still huge today.
1: Yeah.
0: You know, him purchasing it and then starting the Twitter files. And then remember, how many reports did Barry Weiss put out? How many installments of the Twitter file were there?
1: Oh, man.
0: One, two, three, four, 10, 15, 20 installments of the Twitter files.
1: It seemed like we were getting a new one all the time.
0: Right. We're released between December and March of 2023. It was a story that was out there every single day. And Democrats, as we talked about when the hearings took place, you know, the personal attacks on, you know, on Taibbi and Schellenberger, and then Schellenberger, which I forgot which one, got the visit from the IRS agents at his house.
1: The day he was testifying.
0: Wow. For Pelley to say he didn't know.
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3: With SRN News, I'm Jason Walker. United States launching a second round of airstrikes on Iran after President Trump warned that Tehran would, quote, pay the price for stalled negotiations. Rough weather overnight in Kansas, Missouri, and Iowa. Numerous tornado warnings in Kansas. In Salina, heavy damage following winds of 115 miles per hour. Also heavy damage in and around the Topeka area. No word on casualties. Following Monday's earthquake in the southern Philippines, officials are pleading for food and water. The quake claiming the lives of 47 people. 11 others are missing. 40-some thousand are homeless. And the New York Knicks have made a record comeback, stunning the San Antonio Spurs 107-106 after being behind by 20 points in the fourth quarter. SRN News.
4: This is weatherology. I'm meteorologist Laura Lockwood.

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1: We're Red Eye Radio. He's Eric Carly, and I'm Gary McNamara. The inflation numbers have come out. By the way, Mr. President, what not to say when an inflation report comes out. I love inflation.
2: Yeah.
1: Even if you say, because when the war is over, it will come down, you never say the words, I love inflation, because it will be used against every Republican coming up in November.
2: Yep. Yep. Yep. The second half of that will never be
1: right.
2: Put in the ads. It's the first half. And even though their side said it and tried to promote inflation as a good thing when it was over 9% and saying that means people are spending more money.
1: It's one of the reasons they lost.
2: Yeah.
1: One of the major reasons they lost.
2: Yep.
1: Again, this is politics 101.
2: Yeah.
1: And I'm sorry for people that say, well, Trump's not a politician. He is now.
2: Yes. I thought we were beyond that, but you're right.
1: Yeah,
2: we probably have to.
1: The words never to say, politics 101, you never say the word.

0: words, I love inflation.
1: Yeah, no.
0: I love the inflation. You never say those words ever.
1: No. No.
2: No, no, and no.
0: Yeah, but he finished it up. Doesn't matter. No,
2: yeah.
0: You say, no, we all hate inflation, but, right?
2: You say inflation is transitory.
0: No. You don't say that
2: well,
0: either.
2: Well, in this case, you actually could say that it's temporary based on the war.
0: Do not say it's do not use the word transitory. Stay away from any T word.
2: As a result of our efforts in Iran, which will have a long-term benefit, which will mean a safe and prosperous United States, this is only temporary, and I'm telling you right now, it's going to be great, and we're going to take care of Iran, which gets us to the comments on Iran and the actions against Iran.
0: Which we'll get to in a minute here, but yeah. I just want to, let me just get to the problem. I think it was the Babylon Bee that had the headline.
2: Hmm.
0: Let me just check here. By the way, I just looked up. Maine update state flag with swastika, and it's a Maine state flag with a swastika.
2: Yeah.
0: Where was it yesterday? It was, I don't know, maybe it's not on the page. Maybe they just had it as on social media, but it was, people still looking for the benefit of the Iran war.
2: Yeah.
0: It was a Babylon Bee headline. Yeah. And again, I say that because Babylon Bee is a Christian pro-Trump.
2: Yeah.
0: And they're not anti-Trump at all.
2: No.
0: A parody website. So I saw that yesterday. I'm like, oh, boy. But when you look at it, just get to look at the inflation numbers, and then we'll get down to all the Iran stuff. The consumer price index increased 4.2% last year relative to a year earlier, the highest annual inflation rate since April of 23, and an increase from 3.8% in April. 60% of it, though, because of energy prices.
2: Yeah.
0: Okay. Right, so right. You look at it and you can say, all right, the economically speaking, the economists looked at it and said, well, really can't get anything on this because the energy prices are so much of it. Right at the moment, I don't care about, it's not the economic issues that's number one to me. It's the political issue of how this will hurt you in November. And that's why when he said, oh, I love the inflation, it's like, oh, God, please just shut up. But when you look at it, food from home still up 2.7%. Food away from home up 3.5%. That's interesting because food away from home, normally, the last couple of months has been lower than food food at home. It's actually been lower.
2: Yeah, there have been some fast food menu adjustments, I think, during that period, which is why that may have happened.
0: Energy up 23.5%. Gasoline, 40.5%, of course. Electricity, 5.9%. Pipe gas, 3%. Apparel, you look at it now as we get... We get closer to, with schools ending, for example, is ending on the East Coast. It's been out for a few weeks, but still you've got over the summer looking for school stuff. Apparel up 4.8%. Rent of primary residence, 2.9%. New vehicles and used cars down. That's because they're not selling. You saw the OEMs a couple of weeks ago said, expect a bad year.
2: Yeah.
0: Right. You had motor vehicle maintenance and repair, 6.1%. Motor vehicle insurance up 6.1%. Airfare, 26.7%. Medical care services, 3.8%. And so, I mean, you look at those numbers and you can throw out the numbers and say this, you take out the energy prices and it's not that bad. Economically speaking, you can say that if the war ends in a month and gasoline prices come down, my major concern right now. As I said, everything I'm focused on is I want the Republicans to win. Any criticism I have towards Republicans and the administration is based on one thing. Not that I want the Democrats to win. I want the Republicans to win. And it seems like at times they are not as focused as the members of their party wish them to be.
2: You know, I'm thinking in my mind, looking at the calendar, if you were going to do what needs to be done and complete the mission in Iran, which I believe should include two main items, and that is taking the regime out and then getting the securing and getting and keeping the uranium, that two-tier mission, I'm thinking to myself, well, I mean, you probably could do it in 8 weeks, but I don't know. That seems like a short period for me. But let's just say you could do it in 8 weeks. That still basically gets you to mid-August. Prices start dropping on energy late August. The driving season will be ending in late August. And then you start seeing then the energy prices because of heating oil, just natural demand, would come back as the months start to cool. But the point would be is that if you could get that mission done, you might be able to settle the markets, but I don't even know if you have that kind of time. Even if you could get the mission done in 8 weeks, you're asking for the public to have the perception of, I saw gas at 313 the other day. And I thought to myself,
0: I paid 320, which is really a dollar lower than it was.
2: Yeah. And the president, in fact, told us yesterday why that was.
0: Right.
2: They have been sneaking oil through the Strait of Hormuz all along, and Iran just discovered it. And the supply, and he said it was millions of barrels a day. So if the supply, again, if there was this glut.
0: A total of 100 million barrels, which would be 5 days supply for the United States.
2: Right. And if you're looking at that, you know, that effort, if there was some kind of offshore glut or whatever, which has happened, you know, I didn't hear anything like that. But this was a secretive mission, he said. No lights on the freighters, nothing. So he said Iran found out about it or they'd still be doing it. Is that more justification of, all right, you're going to have to control the Strait of Hormuz. The down pilots is one thing, but beyond that, you've got to control Iran. You've got to control the regime. You've got to get the mission done. There's no discussion. There is no deal to be had with Iran. No one believes that. And the administration knows that. So trying to kick the can until November 3rd is a futile effort. You're going to have a two-tier mission. You take out the regime and you get control of all of the uranium. And I don't know if that can be done right now. I'm just throwing this out. That's in order to complete conquering Iran. That's what you're going to have to do. And then, of course, maintain the Strait of Hormuz.
0: Look, the president yesterday said what the biggest supporters of what he has done, you know, initially what he did in Iran, have been saying all along. In fact, if you look at the New York Post editorial, which we read on the air yesterday, the New York Post editorial said that Trump's advisors need to stop, you know, having the United States look like suckers. And the president said yesterday, he said those words.
2: Yep.
0: Iran is playing us for suckers, which means they're playing you for a sucker.
2: Yeah.
0: Because you're the only one that matters. You're the guy running
2: this
0: the
2: is
0: whole
2: all
0: thing.
2: About you. You're the,
0: so, so Trump came out and said, they're playing me for a sucker, which is exactly. And so everything that he has been saying all the 38 times that the New York Post actually counted that he has said we're close to a deal was all BS. All of it.
2: They were stalling. If you were helping them. If you were stalling and believing the talks were going anywhere, you were helping them do whatever that was.
0: By the way, I'm saying Iran was BSing. You're not BSing if you believe it. If Trump believed it. I don't know whether. Here's my point. Did Trump really believe it, or was he just doing that politically because he was trying? He thought it was politically advantageous to keep promoting it, even if he knew we weren't close to a deal.
2: It's hard to know.
0: I don't know.
2: And I thought for the first few weeks, this gives you room for a very important intel mission. Let the dust settle. But we're so far past that. Now it is. Iran's had time to, according to reports and satellite photos, start to dig out the rubble of those missile sites and possibly make progress at getting the uranium. Now, it's been told by the administration, and I think a couple of people in the media said, well, they don't have the equipment to get all the uranium. I don't know that. I don't know what equipment they're being supplied by China, by Russia. The Israelis have been hanging out in Azerbaijan with troops there. That was discovered, and that's the land between Russia and Iran. You have to go through Azerbaijan if you're going to move by land. And so, it's hard to know what's going on and what they're being supplied with, what Iran has. I think, again, the first few weeks, it's heavy intel mission to find out what's left when the dust settles. But if you do believe that they're at the table and they want a meaningful deal, first of all, you're a sucker to believe it, that they would ever abide by the deal.
0: Right. Because they'll write a deal, they'll put it down on paper, and then just, okay, all right, well, now it's going to be 60 days or 90 days where we come to a ceasefire. Remember, because it was a ceasefire and then a peace deal 60 to 90 days down the road or whatever.
2: Yeah, right.
0: And they're like, fine, we'll just keep breaking it all the way then.
2: Right.
0: And that's the whole point. Even when the president said, because it seemed like he was coming out strong yesterday, and then it was like, I got a call. They called me directly, and they're ready to deal, and they better, otherwise we bomb the S out of them tomorrow.
2: No.
0: And it's just like, well, no, they're extending it. They're extending
2: there's
0: it.
2: There's no deal to be
0: it.
2: Had.
0: They're extending it.
2: There's no deal to be had.
0: Right.
2: Take out the regime.
0: All there is the United States setting the terms and verifying it.
2: Yeah, and the regime has to be gone, because even if we have the uranium, the regime is going to fund, if you let them play in the oil game, they're going to fund their proxies.
0: Which and will you know be that. Attacking the United States.
2: Yes.
0: We are Red Eye Radio.
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0: We are Whatever Radio. He's our crony, and I'm Gary McNamara. Real quickly looking at the latest reports of what might be going on overnight, and there was some of the reports that over Israel and Jordan, whatever, that there were other missiles and, and things like that,
1: right?
0: And that I was reading that on X. I haven't seen it, just went to Fox News, haven't seen an update on it, but we'll do some research on that to find out the latest on that, because as we know, even after the and by the way, those helicopter pilots, you read the story on that, they were awful lucky. The drone, the explosives in the drone didn't blow up.
1: Yeah, right.
0: The helicopter right between them.
1: Right, yeah.
0: And so,
1: yeah, that story is
0: That's
1: wild.
0: It was wild. So it's going to be interesting to see what happens in the next 36 hours.

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8: News this hour from Town Hall. I'm Jason Walker. Very rough weather overnight in Kansas. In Salina, heavy damage following winds 115 to 125 miles per hour. Damage in and around Topeka. No word yet on casualties. Following Monday's major earthquake in the southern Philippines, authorities there now pleading for food and water for the residents there. That quake claiming the lives of 47 people, more than 30 are still missing, and 45,000 people are homeless. More U.S. airstrikes on Iran.
9: The U.S. military has begun another round of strikes against Iran after President Donald Trump said more were coming, with Trump warning that Tehran would pay the price for stalled negotiations. U.S. Central Command says in a social media post that the military is striking multiple targets in Iran and that it's being done in response to Iran's unwarranted and continued aggression. The second day of American strike came hours after Bahrain, Kuwait, and Jordan, all of which host U.S. troops, came under Iranian fire. It's the third time this week that back-and-forth strikes have tested a two-month ceasefire. I'm Lisa Dwyer.
8: Well, the Democrats on Capitol Hill said it's a waste of money, but Congress has come through with $70 billion for ICE and Border Patrol over the next 3 years.
10: But the Secure America Act provides $38 billion to ICE, $26 billion to Border Patrol to ensure these critical law enforcement agencies have the necessary resources to do their jobs, protecting our borders and getting criminal aliens out of the country. And starting on day one of my administration, we took the most dangerous, unsafe, violent, and open border people out of this country. We got them out.
8: More on these stories at townhall.com.
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8: Authorities now say at least 12 people have been killed in a mass shooting in a Johannesburg suburb. One official says it could have been much worse. Charles De La Desma has an update now on this shooting.
13: Bodies are removed from a district of Johannesburg after multiple attackers killed 12 people and wounded at least 9 in a late-night mass shooting, the latest in such violence to have shaken the South African city. Police say they believe more than 10 suspects were driven in a minibus to an informal settlement in the Cleveland suburb and then opened fire. The shootings are sometimes linked to illegal mining gangs that operate in and around the city. Police are searching for the attackers, but no arrests have been made so far. They say Cleveland is connected to mining activity. I'm Charles De La Desma.
8: And breaking news and analysis at townhall.com. Honda recalling more than 850,000 vehicles.
14: The recall covers certain 2016 through 22 Honda Pilot, 2017 through 23 Ridgeline, 2019 through 23 Passport, and 2014 through 20 Acura MDX vehicles. Honda's had no warranty claims, no reports of injury or death. Honda and Acura dealers will inspect the rear subframe, installing a reinforcement kit if need be, or repair or replace the rear subframe components free of charge. Rich Thomason reporting.
8: When SpaceX makes its debut in the stock market, it wants a much smaller deal. Mom-and-pop investors to play a big role in what may be the biggest IPO ever. Elon Musk's rocket company steering some of its initial public offering of stock directly to what it calls retail investors, people who buy stocks in a brokerage account on their phone. More on these stories, townhall.com.

0: This is weatherology. I'm meteorologist Laura Lockwood with the Alexandria Lakes Area Forecast. Lows dip down to about 56 overnight under partly cloudy skies, southwesterly winds 5 to 10 miles per hour. Chance of thunderstorms Thursday, highs level off around 70, overcast skies. Mainly clear skies Thursday night, slight chance of thunderstorms, lows level off around 54. For KXRA, I'm meteorologist Laura Lockwood. Currently, it's 59 degrees.
1: Now, it's Red Eye Radio. Gary McNamara and Eric Harley talk about everything from politics to social issues and news of the day. Whether you're up late or you're just starting your day, welcome to the show from the Relief Factor Studios. 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
2: All across America, we are Red Eye Radio. He is Eric Harley and I'm Gary McNamara. Welcome and good morning.
3: Hello.
2: Yeah, it wasn't the best day for the president. Then he looks like he's backing off on Pulte as the head of DNI.
3: Yeah.
2: He's just too much pressure on that one coming from his own party on that. I have no idea why he picked him.
3: Well,
2: to do it. Part of the discussion is whether the DNI is even an office that needs to be in the federal government. I do like that.
3: Well, you know, you have 18 intel agencies, and my question would be, I mean, we have leaders of those other intel agencies. John Ratcliffe is doing a good job, I think, at CIA. And I naturally thought they would ask Ratcliffe. But what I just said may have overqualified him, which is to say they need him at the CIA more than they need him as DNI. And is the DNI, has it become more of a clerical position? I don't think that it is. But do you actually need that position filled? I don't know. But many in the GOP thought the nominee wasn't qualified, and so it looks like they're backing off. We'll see who the next nominee is, I guess.
2: But like I said, when he said yesterday, I love the inflation. Doesn't matter what he said afterwards. The Democrats will use that all the way up to the election. You want to vote for a Republican? Here it is. We love inflation, just like the Republican used the whole transitory thing against Biden,
3: right,
2: and everything about inflation back then. Just a horrible move. And then when we come to the war in Iran yesterday, where the president really verified what every critic that has been on his side has said, when he said, "Yeah, they're playing us for suckers."
3: Yeah,
2: which means they're playing me for a sucker.
3: Yeah,
2: and he made it sound like he's not going to allow himself to do that again. But then he said, "They called me. They called when we did it. They called me." And it's like, and if there's not a deal, well, then we'll bomb the S out of them tomorrow.
3: Don't try and walk the fence for the markets if that's your approach. If that's what you're trying to accomplish.
2: Well, the fact is when, and I didn't count it, when the New York Post came out and said we've been close to a deal 38 times. I'm like, okay, no wonder everybody's tired about it. No wonder it's almost like, you know, crying wolf.
3: Mm-hmm.
2: You say it so much that we're here, and you're not there. And then this all happens, and then you go back and say, well, they called us, so now they're serious about doing it. And it's like, no. And when we even looked at the deal that they talked about a few weeks ago, which was, okay, not a peace deal yet, but a ceasefire and then whatever it was, and then 60 days or a indeterminate amount of time, I don't know what the exact amount of time would have been, in order to have a peace deal, you know, to get rid of the nuclear weapons. And everybody went stalling. And now he said yesterday they've been playing me all along.
3: Yeah.
2: And it's like, that's what everybody on your side has, not the opposition. Right. Everybody on your side has been telling you this.
3: Yep.
2: And, you know, why is that? Why have you allowed yourself to be played by the Iranians? It's not like they were trustworthy before the war.
3: No, there was no reason they were going to be trustworthy now, no matter how much you bombed the S out of them.
2: And then when, you know, this beginning of this week, when he went after Israel for defending themselves, Right. Said Israel's not the problem when he was trying to make the moral equivalency or trying to make the case that both sides, Israel and Iran, need to stop fighting as if the United States wasn't part of it. Mm-hmm. These are all bizarre statements that don't make any sense. And it's, you know, and then when our helicopter is attacked, it's like, okay, we're going to go in and we're going to strike back. Well, you're telling Israel not to strike back, and you're striking back, mm-hmm. and they're hitting, you know, they're hitting their home country.
4: Right.
2: They're hitting places within their own country. And it's just, again, it's become a cluster here where you initially had clarity as to what the president wanted.
4: Yeah.
2: And now you don't
4: even
2: know.
4: At least in words, yeah. Yeah.
2: But the one thing is, you know, well, what does Iran want? Iran wants to stretch this out as long as possible.
3: Or like the alien in Independence Day, through the glass.
2: I want you to, die. What
3: Bill
2: do you want
3: Pullman.
2: From us? I want you to
3: die.
2: Yeah, I mean,
3: if you ask Iran what they want, death to America. Right. That's they've been screaming. Is anybody not paying attention? It's 47 years. It's not like they started screaming that in March.
2: And one of the things being asked by the president's supporters, what do you want? What would you view as the deal? When the president said, 10 days ago, they've given us, Iran's given us our guarantee they want to get rid of it. It means nothing.
3: Nothing.
2: Stop talking guarantees or a deal. Start talking about how you will verify everything, because that's the only thing that matters is the verification of it. And then you have to explain to your own party that if they agree to a deal, that you'll allow the money to start flowing again, that will go right back to the proxies that will be used to attack the United States.
3: That's why the mission has to be a two-tier approach. The regime has to be gone, and we have to have the uranium.
2: Well, that's what the president stated his goal was in that 8-minute speech.
3: Yep.
2: And then afterwards talked about the only thing acceptable is unconditional surrender. There is no deal in an unconditional surrender.
3: No.
2: One of the things, as we've criticized with this president, whether it came, you know, domestically, the Doge checks and the tariff checks and everything else, we said, don't overpromise and underdeliver. Don't do it.
3: Well, and on national defense,
2: don't ever do that. No.
3: Because you come off as weak and everything falls on you. Everything, all the bucks stop with you. You're commander in chief. And you get all the credit for taking Iran out and taking the old Ayatollah out. But if you don't finish the job, you get zero credit for any of it.
2: Trump needs a new Iran strategy, editorial board Wall Street Journal. After weeks of insisting a deal with Iran is around the corner, President Trump may be admitting the reality. The regime is tapping the U.S. along in negotiations, he said Wednesday. The president has given diplomacy a chance, but they keep playing us for suckers. That's a quote from the president yesterday, he added. Is Mr. Trump ready at last for a new approach? For 9 weeks, a ceasefire has let Iran dictate events in the Gulf. The regime gets to start each skirmish, shooting at U.S. forces, U.S. allies, or commercial ships, then decides when the exchange ends. Iran also has used Hezbollah to fire on Israel, only to cite the resulting fighting in Lebanon as an excuse to stall talks with the U.S. Each prior Iranian attack has sent Mr. Trump racing to de-escalate. This meant forcing ceasefires in Lebanon and then blaming Israel when Hezbollah kept on shooting or playing down Iranian fire on U.S. troops as a trifle meriting love taps in reply. Iran's large strike on the Kuwaiti's airport was not a big deal, Mr. Trump said. He said the same of Iran's Sunday strike on Israel, urging it not to reply since the missiles didn't hurt anybody. That logic leads to trouble. Only by a miracle did two U.S. pilots survive after an Iranian drone struck and burned inside their Apache helicopter near the Strait of Hormuz on Monday. Yet Mr. Trump's early reaction was to say this too, quote, it wasn't a big deal. Criticize the idea of returning to war and have the U.S. Central Command announce that its response would be proportional. CENTCOM says it hit 20 air defense targets on Tuesday and Iran fired back in the Gulf, given Israel had also hit reconstituted Iranian air defenses, the combined effort could prepare for something larger. But Mr. Trump limited Israel's strikes and previewed his own in public. When the U.S. says proportional, Iran hears weak, as we said yesterday. Mm. Offering the regime such forward guidance signals that Mr. Trump still fears a return to war. Iran may reply with greater force if he strikes again, as the president said he would do as early as Wednesday night. Mr. Trump won't want to hear it, but he has been dancing to Iran's tune. He will have to break from it or go down as losing the war politically, despite the early military gains. It's not too much to say Mr. Trump faces similar choice as the one that Bush faced in Iraq in 2006-2007. The insurgency was winning, and Mr. Bush needed to shift his strategy or accept defeat. He chose the surge that broke the insurgency, and the U.S. was able to maintain influence in Iraq in that region. Mr. Trump had hoped for Iranian concessions, but he abandoned much of his leverage by showing he would not continue a return to war. Iran's regime has taken advantage, as Mr. Trump now acknowledges. The president also said Wednesday that a U.S. secret mission since May has helped 200 ships and 100 million barrels of oil escape the Strait of Hormuz. We took out the other night 22 ships late at night with no lights. That's why oil is $85 a barrel. That's progress and essentially a resumption of Project Freedom, while the U.S. blockade of Iranian ports imposes severe costs on the regime. But the strait is still largely closed to commercial shipping. Some 130 ships went through the Hormuz each day pre-war. So, but there you go. Goes the way for Mr. Trump to right the ship is to go on offense, and that means more pounding Iran.
4: Yep.
2: So there you go. You know, so you can sit there and criticize the critics of the president, but the president just verified that the critics that were pro-Trump and pro-Iran were actually correct. And how do we know that? Because the president said it yesterday.
3: Well, he basically quoted the New York Post.
2: Yeah.
3: So there you have it. I mean, you and I have been looking at this. Everybody, I think some of our listeners believe we have an insider, or we're insiders at the White House, because we say something and quite often something happens the next day. But all we're doing is observing reality. That's all we're doing. This isn't hard.
2: And understanding the reality of Iran and and the Islamic jihad mentality.
3: You and I have been through this for 47 years.
2: Yeah, this isn't new stuff.
3: No.
2: And
3: I don't want to, you know, and honestly, almost like erasing everything up until recently with what he's saying about Iran and stalls and the 38 times of saying they've got a deal and then saying I love inflation made you wonder if Joe Biden's back in control.
2: Yeah,
3: as if he ever were.
2: It was a bad day yesterday.
3: It's not been a good week
2: for the president.
3: You cannot have that.
2: Nope.
3: And you have to go to work and complete the mission because you can't afford to lose your base. If they're not motivated, we've seen that before. If the GOP base, the rank and file voter, is not motivated in November, if they have no confidence, they won't show up. We've seen that before. We don't want that. I want the GOP to win. And even then, if they win, you're still going to have a ton of challenges because you're not going to have a super majority in the House or the Senate. So you have to start with the win. And you cannot piss off your base. Stop.
2: No.
3: This is national security.
2: And as we've seen, you know, and you know it because you don't see online.
3: Right.
2: You know, and that's where, you know, the influencers.
3: Right.
2: Nobody is saying, you know, they may say now if Trump goes back in, yeah, good, you know, good for you.
3: Right.
2: But nobody. I haven't seen one influencer. And these influencers are the cheerleaders of the president on anything that he does.
3: Right.
2: They've been completely quiet for the last week.
3: Yep.
2: Last couple of weeks, really, on Iran.
3: Right.
2: We are Red Eye Radio.
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6: Agriculture Secretary Brooke Rollins Wednesday testifying before the Senate Agriculture Committee. She notes ethanol made from corn as a prime example of value added, as several foreign markets have biofuel demand from consumers and regulatory objectives.
7: Sat down with some ethanol buyers in England, and as so many of these countries, whether we agree with them or not, but they have put themselves into a certain category of reaching certain numbers on carbon, et cetera. It is our farmers in America that will be, I believe, the most benefited from those rules around the world. We're already going to break records this year on corn exports. Ethanol exports are going to break records, but I think it's just the beginning of the opportunity.
6: I'm Rod Bain reporting for the U.S. Department of Agriculture in Washington, D.C.
3: This report brought to you by Cenex Fuels and Lubes.
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0: Beer Runner Radio, he's Art Carley, and I'm Gary McNamara. And look, the danger for this president, because he is the leader of the Republican Party, is when he ran, people looked at him and said, people voted for him because they said, this guy cares about the working man.
1: Yeah, right. Yeah.
0: And that's where, you know, and he cares about Americans. He cares about the, remember the whole thing. Trump relates more to the construction worker than the actual, you know, the CEOs.
1: Yep.
0: That's who he really relates to.
1: Yep.
0: And that's how he really came to prominence here. You cannot, if that's been your brand, you can't sit there and say, oh, I love the inflation.
1: You can't.
0: You just can never say those words. No matter what you say afterwards, it doesn't matter.
1: That doesn't disarm anything.
0: Right. You can't do that.
1: No.
0: And, you know, and when he's talking about ballrooms or going to Knick games, I'm going to have another rally, or what was the other one? Trying to think, what was the other one that he was talking about? You come across as going, you care more about the imagery of being president than actually what you said you wanted to do for us. That's the danger that he is creating. And I want Republicans to win, and I want Trump to be successful. None of it comes, as anybody knows, from the fact that we don't want them to be successful.
1: No, I want them to win. I don't want the GOP to win to keep the GOP in power necessarily as much as I want them to give him the power to finish his agenda on a number of things
0: in
1: the rest of his second term.
0: The whole UFC fight at the White House.
1: Yeah.
0: Stop it.
1: Yeah.
0: Stop it. Nobody gives a damn about that.
1: Right.
0: Stop it. I mean, just stop it. You're coming off. That's what I say. Stop coming off as an elitist. You did the opposite. That's how you became president the first time. You cared. You know, you cared about the success of the small guy. And now you're saying inflation doesn't matter. And look at all the things that we're doing to have fun. Stop it.
1: You have to finish on national defense. You have to finish the job. There is no half measure.
0: Yep.
1: There is no half measure. And you can't pause it because of an election. You'll lose your base.
0: Yeah.
1: You're finding that out very quickly. There's no deal to be had with Iran. None. The regime has to be gone. We need the uranium in our hands. Period. And I don't believe that's going to be a short-term thing.
0: Well,
1: because we don't know how deep the ties. We're told 4,000. It could be 10,000. It could be 100,000.
0: But in order to do
1: loyal
0: that.
1: Loyal to the regime.
0: In order to do that, don't you have to get rid of the regime? It's like, you know, they've already said, we've had regime change. Well, yeah, to what? The exact same thing.
1: Yeah, that's my whole point.
0: It's the exact same people. So you need to kill this level of government. If you're talking about succeeding, you had to kill the first level of government, the second, the third, the fourth, the fifth, the sixth, the seventh.
1: No, the entire regime has to be gone.
0: By stopping, as he did 10 weeks ago.
1: The loyalists rise to the top. Yep. You can't have any loyalists standing, period. You can't.
0: Because remember, your goal was unconditional surrender from them.
1: Yep.
0: He said it. We did.
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3: With SRN News, I'm Jason Walker. As promised by President Trump, U.S. military forces launching a second round of airstrikes on Iran earlier today. Following Monday's major earthquake in the southern Philippines, officials there pleading for food and water. The quake claiming the lives of 47 people, more than 30 are missing, and 45,000 are homeless. Rough weather, just plain nasty. Overnight in Kansas, numerous tornado warnings. In Salina, heavy damage following winds of 115 to 120 miles per hour. damage in and around the Topeka area as well. No word on casualties. If you dozed off last night and missed it, you miss a bit of history in the world of sports. New York Knicks made a record comeback after being down by 20 points in the fourth quarter and actually beat the San Antonio Spurs. SRN News.
4: This is weatherology. I'm meteorologist Laura Lockwood with the Alexandria Lakes Area Forecast. Lows dip down to about 56 overnight under partly cloudy skies. Southwesterly winds 5 to 10 miles per hour. Chance of thunderstorms Thursday. Highs level off around 70. Overcast skies. Mainly clear skies Thursday night. Slight chance of thunderstorms. Lows level off around 54. For KXRA, I'm meteorologist Laura Lockwood. Right now, it's 57 degrees.
5: 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And there they go! Almost on time this morning. Mom is coming out the front door strong with a double-arm kid carry. Looks like Dad has the bags. Daughter is bringing up the rear. Oh, but the diaper bag wasn't closed.

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1: And he is Eric Carley, and I'm Gary McNamara. Coming up in just a minute, the gestating parent back in the news again. Coming up in just a minute.
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1: You know, we did get some great when we talked about the whole gestating parent thing. Guys, I got to go back and find it. We got some of our listeners had some great.
2: Oh yeah,
1: they had some great stuff on it. But
2: yeah,
1: it's back again.
2: Okay.
1: Officials in America's most populated township are taking urgent action to stop a Democrat-backed bill in New York State that would.

0: place mother and father with gender-neutral parental terms. The emergency resolution from Hempstead Township comes just days after the New York State Legislature passed a bill that would replace mother with the term gestating parent and father with non-gestating parent. It would also change paternity to parentage. Democrats say the measure is an effort to be more inclusive of the state's residents with non-traditional gender identities. It is now waiting action from Democrat Governor Kathy Hochul. And to show you how important that was, we played the audio cut of Hochul, what, about a week ago? And she just said, well, I don't know about the bill, and we'll all decide that later on. And she wouldn't answer the question.
1: You know, if you were to take this to the national level, to the federal level, that would mean that on our biggest of bombs, we'd have to change that to the gestating parent of all bombs. You couldn't call it the Moab. That it just complicates so many things. And by the way, it's just stupid. Let's start with reality. It's just stupid.
0: Why, you gestating parent F word?
1: That's right. You know, I said that when we first did this story. That's going to change one curse word dramatically.
0: Yes.
1: It will take the impact out of it dramatically. As Mitch Hedberg used to say, you can't have an argument in a tent because you can't slam the flap shut. Well, you're going to take all of the steam out of that one curse word.
0: Hempstead Township Supervisor John Ferretti told Fox News Digital the legislation is woke nonsense. As a father of two, it was an insult to me and to my wife, Ferretti said in an interview. As soon as I learned, the first thing I did was bring my wife into our bedroom and said, look what they did up in Albany. They're eliminating the terms mother and father from state law.
1: That's not very romantic.
0: His 9-year-old daughter overheard the conversation and got upset, asking her non-gestating parent, can I still call you dad? It really hit close to home, he continued. We need to take a stand in the town of Hempstead, the largest township in America, and make sure, I'm not really sure what that means, by the way, and make sure we make it clear, because it's been said over and over again in this article, the largest township in America, and make sure that we make it clear to not just the residents of the town of Hempstead, but to residents throughout New York State, that we won't stand for this kind of woke nonsense. While the 2026 legislative session ended last week, Hochul has until the end of the year to sign the bill into law. Hochul told reporters last week she had not yet reviewed the proposal because this would take a lot, you know, the review of it. I mean, mother, gestating parent. Father, non-gestating parent. That's it.
1: Pretty simple.
0: I need to review this and I need to study this and we need to all get together with a group of my advisors and take a blah, blah, blah, blah, blah, blah, blah, blah, blah.
1: She really tries hard to walk that fence. It's not that hard.
0: See, I've known of her for a while because I'm from that area.
1: And you never have to, you know, here's the thing.
0: She may be dumber than Scott Pelley. You know, I don't want to be sexist here. You know, it's got nothing to do with, you know, whether that the fact that she's a, you know, gestating person and he's a non-gestating person.
1: Or whether she's past her prime, as Don Lemon would say. We wouldn't say that.
0: Right.
1: He said it.
0: Right.
1: He asked the question one time or made a comment.
0: She's past her prime.
1: Is she past her? We wouldn't. That would be wrong. I would just say she's old.
0: That's not unfair.
1: Because
0: you just haven't thrown that at her because she's a woman. You've thrown that at me many times.
1: Yeah. You know what old people are? They're old. We call them old people.
0: Well, why don't you call me something else? Because the other thing I call you is you're an old person or you're dead.
1: You know, to turn it around.
0: Be happy that you're old.
1: I don't think you're past your prime. I keep hoping you get better. There's always room for improvement. Look, I don't know if she's past her prime. I know she's old.
0: Jeez, I'm older than her.
1: Yeah, how old is she?
0: 67.
1: Yeah, she's old. She's a senior. She's old. It's okay to say that. She's a senior. She's old.
0: We don't bring anything into it except
1: age.
0: The capacity of their mind.
1: She may not be past her prime. Right. I think the people in New York are hoping it gets better.
0: The supervisor said the emergency resolution in Hempstead is intended to ensure the town continues to recognize the term mother and father in its own laws and policies, regardless of whether the state measure ultimately becomes law. We're taking a stand because we will not allow woke Democrat liberals in New York State and the New York State legislature to erase a traditional family. They did not pass a law that adds language. They passed a law that erases mother and father from certain statutes under New York State law, and that is completely unacceptable. If Albany wants to add additional language to their state laws, they could have added additional language, and we would not be discussing this right now. Instead, they chose to erase mother and father and replace it, and we won't stand for that.
1: Yeah,
0: Peretti said the resolution has garnered support among Republican lawmakers representing Nassau County, including the Assembly Minority Leader and others, which in New York State really means diddly and squat.
1: Exactly.
0: What the Republicans think.
1: Yeah.
0: Let's see. In Kathy Hochul's New York, mom is now defined as gestating parent. Well, as one legislator said, the fight marks the latest cultural flashpoint involving Hempstead, a Republican-led township of roughly, no wonder, it's a township of 800,000 residents in Long Island.
1: That's the country's largest township, I heard.
0: Okay, all right. Now,
1: heard that on the radio a few minutes ago.
0: Well, now, that impresses me, 800,000. Now, that you are the largest. I don't know of another town larger than 800,000.
1: Well, shouldn't they graduate to cityship?
0: And within Nassau County, Hempstead officials previously backed measures, including a push to keep biological males from competing in girls' and women's sports. So there you go.
1: All right.
0: God, what idiots. But the point is, they're not going to stop, which is why we are so passionate and critical of Republicans and the administration when they do something that we believe could result in them losing in November.
1: Yeah.
0: Because the other side on the issues are insane.
1: There's so much stuff that you can put in your ads, so much material to just fill your ads, them in their own words. All you need is an editor. A 10-year-old YouTuber could put your ads together.
0: Yeah, I'm looking at this here. Said Maggie McNeely with Concerned Women for America Legislative Action Committee. It's just absurd, but also inherently dehumanizing. It reduces women to just their reproductive organs. But women are so much more than that. They are individuals with unique abilities and capabilities. And yes, motherhood is one of the greatest things that a woman can be. Being a mother is an incredible gift.
1: No, I mean, you know, that she hits it right there. That's the point. Mom isn't just about giving birth.
0: You know, I told the story last week, about a week ago, maybe a little longer than that. I talked to an old boss of mine who's a liberal, but always said I'm not a crazy liberal when I worked for him decades ago.
1: Mm-hmm.
0: And I had total editorial control and everything else. He hired me. He's the one that hired me. He what he said? He goes, "Your audience likes you. That's why he hired me."
1: Yeah.
0: And this goes back a long time ago. But we got into a conversation. We don't very often. I mean, we never really got into a political conversation, you know, since we've really worked together. And he just started egging me on about, you know, this is on, you know, messaging back and forth. And I was just, you know, playing with him, whatever. And he goes, "Well, what do you think? What do you think?" You know, because he was saying, you know, would I vote for Tallarico over Paxton? And I said, no. I go, look, here's why I won't vote for a Democrat. And I laid it all out. Number one, when I said identity politics is the racism of the Democratic Party, they've institutionalized racism, and the radical transgender movement is as misogynist and sexist as anything that I've ever seen in my life.
1: Mm-hmm.
0: And I said, you've basically the misogyny, and I think he really got upset. I think I really got him upset. Mm-hmm. And I told him what I don't like about Republicans and what I disagree with the administration about. Because I'm, you know, I tell people what I believe. I don't care what party you're in.
1: Right.
0: If you're wrong, you're wrong.
1: Yeah.
0: You know, and sure, we can have the debate whether I'm right, as we always do.
1: Yeah.
0: Whether I'm right or you're right or we're both right or whatever. But the fact is, I've never seen, and I dare anybody, you know, to defend and say what the Democrats have done with the radical transgender movement isn't the most misogynist and sexist thing that has happened in this country in, I don't know, maybe 80 years when it comes to women.
1: Yeah.
0: It's absolutely horrible what they have done. It actually became the women's rights issue. But I laid out, you know, where I stand on the issues and where I disagree with both parties, but where I agree with both parties and the fact that I will still always vote Republicans because of the insanity of those issues with the Democrats. And he just goes, he wrote something, and then about an hour later he wrote back to me. He goes, did you just cut and paste that? Because that just sounds like, you know, MAGA doctrine. I just went, oh, my God. He's angry.
1: After all these years, he still doesn't get what you do for a living?
0: Yeah, he doesn't. No, he doesn't. I think I got to him because I accused the party that he supports of institutionalizing racism, mm-hmm, misogyny, and sexism,
1: mm-hmm,
0: which is what Democrats believe they're completely against, yet it's exactly what they're for.
1: He should listen to the show.
0: Yeah, I agree.
1: We only mandate that you listen every night. The entire show every night. That's all we care about. And listen to the replay because there may be something you miss. So listen to the podcast during the day. If you stay up all night, if you can't stay up all night, quit your job.
0: But it's right there. It reduces women to just their reproductive organs. And we've seen, like I said, the radical transgender movement is even worse than this.
1: Yeah. Right.
0: Yeah. Complete, total misogyny and sexism.
1: Yep.
0: We are Red Eye Radio.
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0: Beer Run on Radio. He's Herb Cronin. I'm Gary McNamara. I see Stephen A. Smith and the president are going back and forth.
1: Yeah.
0: Added. Stephen A. Smith said the president shouldn't have gone to the New York Knicks game last week, and then boom, it's been back and forth. Trump, latest one, called him a low IQ individual and not that smart. And just for entertainment purposes, I would like to get two of them in the same room together.
1: Oh, I'd love that. I'd love that. Hey, if you can do a deal with Iranians, you could do a deal with Stephen A. Smith. Come on.
2: Yeah. Oh, my gosh.
1: That would be fun.
2: Oh, my gosh.
1: And where would it be?
0: He's an arrogant fool and a low IQ individual, he said, of Stephen A. Smith. I'd love that to happen. Just put both of them in a room and go.
1: Yeah.
0: That's the cage match they should have at the White House.
1: Oh, there you go. Yeah. Just have a big debate fest.

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6: News this hour from Town Hall. I'm Rich Thomason. The U.S. has carried out another round of airstrikes on Iran. President Trump says more will follow if Tehran doesn't quickly sign a deal to end the war. Secretary of War Hegseth says Iran has been playing games with the U.S. He says that stops now.
7: As President Trump said, they've been tapping. You can see when someone's trying to tap on a deal. Instead, they're going to have tap bombs dropping on key facilities in Iran from the United States of America.
6: And that has happened with the U.S. missiles raining down on multiple military-related sites. Get more from the BBC's Thomas Morgan.
8: The U.S. say that they've concluded their attacks, but we understand that the IRGC, the Iranian Revolutionary Guard, have responded by attacking U.S. bases in Kuwait and Bahrain, describing it as punishment for the attacks early in the evening. The U.S. Central Command said the strikes were due to the unwarranted and continued aggression shown by Iran. I think we're in this constant state of back and forth, really, not only in terms of who shoots first, but also a war of words, especially on social media.
6: And on social media, President Trump says that Iran has been playing us for suckers. Parts of the Midwest pounded by powerful storms, disrupting flights the other day, Chicago airports knocking out power to hundreds of thousands of utility customers, the Mid-Atlantic and the Northeast experiencing sweltering conditions accompanied by strong thunderstorms. What a comeback, a record rebound. The New York Knicks came roaring back from 29 points down, moving to the brink of their first championship since 1973, beating the San Antonio Spurs 107-106 Game 4 of the NBA Finals Game 5 Saturday night in San Antonio. On Wall Street, Dow futures up 402 points. The Nasdaq futures ahead 332. More on these stories, townhall.com.
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6: China is becoming a bigger player in the global car and truck market.
10: China is reporting that its passenger car exports jumped 73% in May, and that exports of pure electric vehicles and plug-in hybrids more than doubled. Surging sales show that higher gasoline and diesel prices due to the war in Iran are driving stronger interest in EVs. While China's auto exports are surging, domestic passenger car sales fell more than 23%. I'm Lisa Dwyer.
6: The mayor of a southern Philippine town devastated by this week's earthquake is pleading for Air Force helicopters to transport food to stave off hunger in places that are cut off by landslides. The Monday quake has left 47 people dead. 31 others are still missing. 45,000 people displaced. The mayor says 10 villages remain isolated, mostly due to landslides. News and analysis at townhall.com. AI could be coming to a wallet near you soon.
11: Visa is embedding its payment network into ChatGPT, allowing the chatbot to shop and complete transactions for users. 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OpenAI will provide the technology for decision-making and purchasing. Visa ensures the secure transactions. Concerns, though, do include potential unauthorized purchases, but Visa plans to implement very strong safeguards. Jason Walker reporting.
6: Anthropic joining calls for the AI industry to find ways to cushion people from AI's disruptions to the nation's workforce. The company announcing a $200 million investment to research AI's impact on the economy. More on these stories, townhall.com.
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14: This is Weatherology. I'm meteorologist Laura Lockwood with the Alexandria Lakes Area Forecast. Overcast today with a chance for storms. Highs level off around 69. Southwesterly winds 8 to 15 miles per hour. Slight chance of thunderstorms tonight. Lows dip down to about 54. Mainly clear skies. 77 tomorrow, clear skies. I'm meteorologist Laura Lockwood with your KXRA forecast brought to you by Egg Country. Right now, 57.
15: This is America in the Morning from Westwood One. Good morning, I'm John Trout. It's Thursday, June 11th, 2026. Here's what's coming up on America in the Morning.
16: President Trump says Iran is taking too long to negotiate a deal, and now they will have to pay the price.
17: We're going
16: to
17: be attacking them.
16: Ed Donahue, Washington.
18: Reacting to victory for a controversial political candidate in Maine.
17: You're like a pig.
18: I'm Clayton Neville.
10: Thousands of Southern Baptists overwhelmingly voted to advance a formal ban on women pastors. I'm Lisa Dwyer.
19: The president of FIFA defended their tournament ticket prices and told fans to chill. I'm Hayat Benjouani.
20: Another ugly sell-off for stocks yesterday. Inflation soars and oil prices pop higher. I'm Jessica Ettinger.
15: Chicago police investigating a cross burning in a public park. And Julie Walker reports from New York on NBA championship security and the biggest comeback in finals history. All ahead on America in the Morning. It's 7 after. While both sides are not saying the ceasefire is over, the U.S. military conducted a second round of what CENTCOM is describing as self-defense strikes against targets in Iran, which comes after the Iranian military shot down an Apache attack helicopter patrolling near the Strait of Hormuz. Correspondent Ed Donahue reports on the rising tensions between the U.S. and Iran, and comes as President Trump continues to say a peace deal is within reach, while Iran's leaders are warning they will defend against any aggression, and on Wednesday fired on U.S. military facilities in Kuwait, Bahrain, and Jordan.
17: Which I'm just announcing today for the first time, but we've been taking out millions of barrels of oil. Millions of barrels. Every night we took out oil. But now I'm going to tell you because they just figured it out. So now that they figured it out, I can tell you. It was very hard for me. I wanted to say it so badly, but it was, I didn't want to ruin it. But it was very hard. But millions of barrels of oil has come out.
16: President Trump says Iran is taking too long to negotiate a deal, and now they will have to pay the price.
21: You said that now they will have to pay the price. Yeah. What did you mean by that specifically?
17: Well, we're going to be attacking them, and attacking them very hard.
21: You're resuming bombing?
17: Yeah, well, we are. Based on the helicopter, I guess we have the right to do that. You know, they shot down a very, very incredible, actually an incredible machine, and... At first they said they didn't do it, then they admitted they did. It was sort of easy because we have the bomb. We actually have the bomb. Got very lucky that bomb didn't explode. That bomb was lodged in the helicopter, didn't explode.
16: At the White House, the president wouldn't say if he planned to follow through on threats he made earlier in the war to attack bridges and utility plants in Iran. His message to Iran, stop delaying and sign a deal.
17: It's a good deal. It doesn't give them the right to have a nuclear weapon. In fact, it totally prohibits them from ever having a nuclear weapon. And it was just tap, tap, tap. I don't know what they're doing.
16: In the Senate, Vermont Democrat Peter Welch says there isn't a plan.
22: We're nowhere. The president has failed on this. The Strait of Hormuz is closed. It's putting incredible pressure on our economy. There's not even negotiations going on.
16: Welch says the president is trying to save face. Ed Donahue, Washington.
15: President Trump called him a thug, and New York Congresswoman Alexandria Ocasio-Cortez said his name on the ballot is hard to stomach. Democrats and Republicans are reacting to a primary win for a Democrat candidate for Senate in Maine. Correspondent Clayton Neville has more.
18: Graham Plattner's the Democratic candidate challenging Republican incumbent Senator Susan Collins in the race for her seat. Plattner sailed through the Democratic primary despite scandal to include a tattoo that he had and eventually covered that resembled a Nazi symbol. There are also accusations of crude behavior by Plattner from former girlfriends. The political outsider admitted to sexting with women other than his wife, and President Trump backing Collins, of course, in the race that has potential to shift the balance of power in Congress.
17: He's a thug, and they're trying to make excuses for him. I mean, he's worse than any human being that's ever run for office, probably.
18: The president called Plattner a pig.
17: He's like a pig. I watched him a couple of times. He's like a pig. That's what he reminds me of. You know, I come up with good names for people.
18: Democrats aren't publicly defending Plattner's past, but do insist that he's a changed man. Senator Bernie Sanders has said that Plattner has grown up over the years. Others point to the political angle.
23: Obviously, there's a lot in that behavior that's really challenging. It's hard to stomach, you know, in some of it.
18: Congresswoman Alexandria Ocasio-Cortez spoke with CNN.
23: At the end of the day, I think that this is a choice. If the choice on the ballot is between that and a senator who's voted to take health care away from millions of Americans, that's the situation that we have to weigh.
18: Plattner's denied claims of sexual assault, but admitted to being a far-from-perfect boyfriend. The oyster farmer insisting he's committed to beating Republicans in November. I'm Clayton Neville.
0: The latest polling out of Maine, which was done a day before the primary, has Plattner with just a 2 percentage point lead over Senator Susan Collins, who on Wednesday received the endorsement of President Trump. Maine polling in May showed Plattner with a lead of as much as 9 points. It's 12 after. No pulpit for Southern Baptist women. That and more when America in the Morning continues after these messages.
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0: We're back on America in the Morning. Thanks for listening. 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Here's AccuWeather.com meteorologist LaTroy Thornton.
1: Today brings the first of 2 days when hot and humid conditions play a large role in the potential development of severe weather from parts of the southeast into the mid-Atlantic and portions of the northeast, with today's risk for thunderstorms that may bring damaging winds and hail, the highest from around the Albany area of New York, southeastward into Rhode Island, and southwestward across nearly all of Pennsylvania, as well as central and eastern West Virginia, all but far western parts of Virginia, portions of North Carolina, mainly to the north of I-85, and northward through the nation's capital. However, the risk for severe weather looks to be the highest for portions of the Great Lakes region and into the Midwest, mainly from Michigan south and west through northwestern Ohio, nearly all of Indiana, Illinois, and Missouri, into central Oklahoma, plus much of Iowa, where a potential outbreak of severe weather today and tonight may bring strong winds, large hail, and some tornadoes. The tornado risk may end up the highest across portions of northwestern Illinois, far southeastern Iowa, and southern Wisconsin for this afternoon and evening. Otherwise, showers extend from Montana through much of the Dakotas into Minnesota and northwestern Wisconsin, with the risk for a spotty afternoon thunderstorm for northern and western Texas, as well as along the Gulf Coast from Texas to Alabama, also including eastern and southern North Carolina, much of South Carolina, southern portions of Georgia, and especially Florida, where there could be showers and thunderstorms at any time over parts of the Florida Peninsula. Dry conditions continue over the southwest where the heat rebuilds, with a dry Thursday likely to extend through the west coast. In Falling Spring, West Virginia, today looks humid with a heavy gusty thunderstorm, high 86. For Dodge City, Kansas, it looks sunny and breezy but less hot instead, high 85. I'm AccuWeather.com meteorologist LaTroy Thornton.
0: 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Search America in the Morning in your favorite listening app. It's 16 after. The Southern Baptists held their convention in Florida, where they elected a new president and also approved a constitutional amendment that would bar women from serving as pastors in their church. Correspondent Lisa Dwyer reports.
2: Thousands of Southern Baptists overwhelmingly voted on a 3-1 margin to advance a formal ban on women pastors in the nation's largest Protestant denomination. The vote on the amendment easily exceeds the required 2/3 majority. A similar 2/3 vote is required at next year's meeting to become part of the Southern Baptist Constitution. While the SBC can't tell its self-governing churches what to do, it does have the power to expel churches from convention membership, declaring them not in friendly cooperation. I'm Lisa Dwyer.
0: The first matches for the World Cup soccer will begin today in Mexico, who, along with the United States and Canada, are the host nations for the tournament. But not every stadium will be sold out. As correspondent Haya Panjwani reports, the games are beginning with controversy, which includes visa issues for Iran, FIFA's president defending some sky-high ticket prices, and acknowledging a Somali referee who was denied U.S. entry.
3: Less than 24 hours before kickoff, the president of FIFA defended their tournament ticket prices and told fans to chill about the referee who was denied entry to the United States.
4: If we do something wrong, then probably everyone selling tickets in North America is doing something wrong.
3: FIFA president Gianni Infantino defending ticket prices for the 48-nation tournament.
4: We check what we do with the best lawyers.
3: After criticism, FIFA offered some $60 tickets to national federations. Infantino says the average ticket price is under $500, comparable to U.S. sports. He also said he's unconcerned about investigations by attorneys general in several states. He also told reporters it was unfortunate that the Somali referee, Omar Artin, was denied entry to the U.S., but...
4: Chill. Relax. We work on everything. We try to solve everything.
3: Mexico gets the World Cup started Thursday. Canada and the United States will host their first games Friday. I'm Haya Panjwani.
0: It's 18 after. Inflation taking a bite out of our earnings. That and more when America in the Morning continues after these messages.
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0: We're back on America in the Morning. It's 20 after. Wall Street in a slump yesterday. CNBC's Jessica Ettinger has Thursday business.
14: Wall Street opens this morning after an ugly sell-off for stocks again yesterday. Inflation soared in May. President Trump with more threats for Iran. Oil prices jumping. The Dow had its worst day since the end of March yesterday. That was about 4 weeks into the now four-month Iran war. The Dow down 900 points. The NASDAQ has lost 7% of its value now over the last five trading sessions. The S&P 500 index, the fund for which is in a lot of retirement accounts and brokerage accounts, well, it's down about 4.5% from its recent all-time high.
15: I don't see a rotation last couple of days into other sectors. I see rotation from green to red.
14: Short Hills Capital's Steve Weiss on CNBC. But the Carson Group's Ryan Dietrich on CNBC, he's a little more optimistic.
16: Let's just remember, it wasn't that long ago we're talking about the S&P 500 up 9 weeks in a row, you know, up almost 20% in 2 months. I mean, we've all heard the stats and the figures. It's not perfect, but I think this is still a healthy consolidation.
14: Gold back to where it was last Thanksgiving, down another 3% yesterday at just under $4,100 an ounce. U.S. crude oil popped back up amid threats from the U.S. to Iran.
17: Most estimates say that we have lost between $1 billion and $1.2 billion of oil from the market because of this war. So we are still losing significant volumes every single day. How does this end? If it ends with Iran exercising operational control over the Strait of Hormuz, charging a transit fee like they are doing now, you are not going to normalize anywhere close to pre-crisis levels. It really matters how does this end, along with when does it end?
14: RBC's Halima Croft on CNBC. Inflation hit its highest in 3 years in the May CPI report, the Consumer Price Index. Here's IBM Vice Chairman Gary Cohen on CNBC. He's the former director of the National Economic Council.
18: Look, we're 4.2%, which in itself is a problem. But then when you take the other side of the equation, which is wages, wages are not keeping up with inflation. So we are losing purchasing power in the country. The bottom Americans, which is the vast, vast majority, 80+% of Americans, are losing consumptive ability every day. So as prices go up and wages don't keep up, they're losing the ability to purchase. And I think we have to think seriously about that and what it means.
14: On today's watch list, we get the latest on inflation at the wholesale level with the producer price index. Earnings are coming from Adobe. We also find out how many people applied for unemployment benefits last week. And FIFA World Cup soccer begins.
0: CNBC's Jessica Ettinger. It's 24 after. Cross burning in a public park. That and more when America in the Morning continues after these messages.
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25: Do.
0: We're back at 26 after. This is America in the Morning. It was a shocking scene in the Windy City as police in Chicago are investigating a cross burning in a public park. Details from correspondent Donna Warder.
26: Kainika Carlton was in her vehicle with her daughter and mother-in-law when they took video Tuesday of a huge cross engulfed in flames as it leaned against a tree in Chicago's Grant Park.
27: You're kidding me. In 2026, we are burning crosses.
26: Whoa.
27: That's crazy.
26: Chicago police are investigating a motive. In the U.S., cross burnings have historically been symbols of racial hatred, intertwined with the history of the Ku Klux Klan. The U.S. Supreme Court in 2003 ruled that cross burnings are banned only when they are intended to intimidate. I'm Donna Warder.
0: Security in New York City wasn't as heavy for the NBA Finals as it was when President Trump attended the game, but it was still a show of force, correspondent Julie Walker reports.
28: Police are out. Metal barricades are up where the New York Knicks play Game 4 of the NBA Finals against the San Antonio Spurs. But it's nothing like Monday when a massive fence as tall as Wemby was up. That's when President Trump was in town to view Game 3. Which the Knicks lost. With fewer restrictions, lots of people are stopping here to take pictures in front of the garden, many wearing their Knicks gear decked out in blue and orange, as well as those new championship t-shirts. On Monday, a viewing party in Bryant Park got out of hand, turning violent, police making arrests, some officers hurt. Officials stressing they don't want a repeat. The only repeat they want is a Knicks win. They took games 1 and 2. At MSG in Midtown, I'm Julie Walker.
0: At one point, down by 29 points, the Knicks came back to beat the San Antonio Spurs 107-106. America in the Morning for Thursday, June 11th, 2026, is produced by Jeff McKay. I'm John Trout. This is Westwood One.
29: 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I'm meteorologist Allura Lockwood with the Alexandria Lakes Area Forecast.
1: Overcast today with a chance for storms. Highs level off around 69. Southwesterly winds 8 to 15 miles per hour. Slight chance of thunderstorms tonight. Lows dip down to about 54. Mainly clear skies. 77 tomorrow. Clear skies. I'm meteorologist Laura Lockwood with your KXRA forecast brought to you by Egg Country. Currently, it's 61 degrees.
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0: This is America in the Morning from Westwood One. Coming up this half hour.
21: Microsoft co-founder Bill Gates testified before a House committee about his ties to Jeffrey Epstein. Ed Donahue, Washington.
25: Federal authorities served a search warrant at a Southern California aerospace facility where a chemical tank overheated last month. I'm Haya Pinjwani.
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0: 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The threat of severe weather is growing for today, Thursday. Here's AccuWeather.com meteorologist LaTroy Thornton.
1: As a cold front pushes eastward into a hot and humid air mass in place over parts of the Midwest and Great Lakes regions, AccuWeather severe weather experts are increasingly concerned about a potential outbreak of severe weather today and into the nighttime hours, with the risk for dangerous thunderstorms extending from central Oklahoma north and eastward through southeastern Kansas, as well as much of Missouri, and north and east from there into far southeastern Minnesota, all but northwestern Wisconsin, all of Michigan outside of the western Upper Peninsula, plus portions of Ohio and Indiana. Thunderstorms in these areas may bring widespread damaging wind gusts of at least 70 to 80 miles per hour, as well as large hail and tornadoes. This is just one of two areas with the risk for severe weather today. As farther to the east, storms through this evening may bring strong winds of 50 to 60 miles per hour, as well as hail and some intense downpours to a large zone extending from northern North Carolina through central and eastern West Virginia, all but far western portions of Pennsylvania, parts of central and especially southern New York, southwestern New England, and southward through Long Island, New Jersey, the Delmarva Peninsula, and just about all of Virginia. Outside of the severe weather risk zones, today brings showers from Minnesota and the Dakotas westward into mainly northern and eastern Montana, with a spotty afternoon thunderstorm into parts of the Texas Panhandle and West Texas. A similar risk develops from South Texas into the central Gulf Coast, with a spotty thunderstorm this afternoon for the Carolinas and southern Georgia, although the risk for a couple of thunderstorms becomes higher through Florida. However, most areas to the west of the plains look to turn out rather dry today. That's the weather across America. I'm AccuWeather.com meteorologist LaTroy Thornton.
0: 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One of the richest men in the world went to Capitol Hill and sat before the House Oversight Committee behind closed doors to give testimony on his relationship with the late Jeffrey Epstein. Correspondent Ed Donahue reports what Bill Gates was asked in the Jeffrey Epstein congressional investigation.
2: We just want to know about his relationship with Mr. Epstein and Ms. Maxwell. What did he see? Did he know what was going on? Was he involved in any of this? I'm sure as we ask questions, more questions will arise. I will say this. No one's accusing Bill Gates of any wrongdoing, and I certainly appreciate him coming in voluntarily.
3: Microsoft co-founder Bill Gates testified before a House committee about his ties to Jeffrey Epstein. The tech billionaire became the latest powerful figure linked to Epstein to testify before the House Oversight Committee.
4: Glad to be here voluntarily to testify, to help with the committee's work. I'll start with an opening statement in the hearing room. I hope my testimony is helpful to the work

0: important work of the committee to find justice for the victims.
1: Gates said he made a grave error in judgment by meeting with Epstein and never witnessed nor had any indication Epstein was engaged in ongoing criminal conduct. Gates' name appears multiple times in the Epstein files. Ranking Democrat Robert Garcia says Gates was aware Epstein had been convicted of a horrific crime and continued to interact with him to seek money for his foundation.
2: Mr. Gates was aware that Jeffrey Epstein had been convicted and for a horrific crime and continued to interact with him to seek money for his foundation. And I think that obviously I think we would agree was a horrific judgment call.
1: Fellow Democrat Raja Krishnamoorthy was expecting more from the testimony.
3: Mr. Gates is not as candid and forthcoming as he can be. He's a little combative.
1: Gates and his ex-wife, Melinda French Gates, had said their association with Epstein created tension in their marriage. Ed Donahue, Washington.
4: Federal authorities issue search warrants and collected documents at the California plant where a toxic chemical tank overheated, forcing thousands to evacuate last month. Correspondent Haya Panjwani reports that while the operator of the chemical facility is apologizing, people who live near the plant remain outraged that not enough's being done to keep them safe. Audio courtesy KNBC-TV Los Angeles.
5: He couldn't even answer a question straight.
6: I've been really disappointed with how they've been handling this entire situation and with the lack of transparency and lack of communication to the community members themselves.
7: There was just a lot of deflection. There was no accountability being taken.
8: Federal authorities served a search warrant at a Southern California aerospace facility where a chemical tank overheated last month. 50,000 residents were forced to evacuate because authorities feared an explosion. The warrant signed by a federal judge last week approved the seizure of documents and records related to the storage, use, or disposal of methyl methacrylate, the chemical inside the affected tank. At a Tuesday city council meeting, GKN Aerospace Transparency Systems Senior Vice President Steve Carlin apologized to the Garden Grove community.
9: On behalf of GKN and the Garden Grove plant, I want to say I'm sorry that this event and this incident occurred. I understand, and I realize sitting here tonight, understand what a disruptive event it was and how unsettling it is to the greater community. It's particularly unsettling to us at GKN because of the long history we have with Garden Grove.
8: The FBI confirmed its agents were searching the property in the Orange County city. A GKN spokesperson told the AP the company is cooperating with authorities.
9: We are very much aware that we have broken a trust in the last couple of weeks, and we have a long way to go to earn back that trust. But you have my pledge that this company will do whatever it takes to earn back that trust, make you as proud of us to be part of Garden Grove as we are to be simply known as Garden Grove around the world.
8: I'm Haya Panjwani.
4: Defense Secretary Pete Hegseth traveled to Cuba to visit American troops at Guantanamo Bay. Sue Aller reports the Secretary of War praised the troops, but also warned Iran that the U.S. will negotiate peace with force, and if Cuba sought weapons, it could invite a U.S. military response.
10: Defense Secretary Pete Hegseth traveled to Guantanamo Bay, Cuba this week, where he toured the base, received operational briefings, and met with U.S. service members, thanking them for their work and praising their dedication and the importance of their mission.
11: History still happens today. History still happens in the eyes and the mind of all of you. And then you look at Cuba, where we are, where the United States of America has been for over 100 years and where we will remain in key terrain. And that government has decisions to make about what kind of reforms they want to pursue.
10: While speaking to the troops, Hegseth said the Trump administration sees the Western Hemisphere as a key strategic priority. He even joked that the historic Monroe Doctrine, which warned European powers against interfering in the Americas, has been replaced by what he called the Donroe Doctrine.
11: There was something called the Monroe Doctrine that was ignored for far too long by presidents that wanted to pretend like our backyard didn't matter.
10: The visit comes as the Pentagon continues to emphasize military readiness and border security operations, with Guantanamo Bay remaining an important U.S. military outpost.
11: It's our job at the War Department to be prepared for whatever our commander-in-chief asks us to do on behalf of defending the American people.
10: The Guantanamo Bay stop is part of a series of visits by senior administration officials aimed at reinforcing the Pentagon's priorities and maintaining direct contact with troops.
11: No country on earth can match the capabilities of the United States of America. We seek no enemies. We seek no foes. We're a great friend.
10: I'm Sue Aller.
4: 17 till. When we return on America in the Morning, inflation and the shrinking U.S. dollar. New data surrounding the Consumer Price Index after these messages.
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4: It's 15 till. Welcome back. You're with America in the Morning. The Department of Justice announced they will not seek the death penalty as part of a plea agreement with the man charged in the political assassinations of the top Democrat in the Minnesota House, along with her husband, as well as the attempted murderers of a state senator and his wife. Vance Boulder, charged in the shootings, was scheduled to appear in court this morning in Minneapolis for a change of plea hearing. The 58-year-old was the target of the largest manhunt in Minnesota history. He was charged with shooting Minnesota House Speaker Melissa Hortman and State Senator John Hoffman at their homes while disguised as a police officer and driving a fake squad car. From Minnesota to Michigan, where the Department of Justice has charged 8 people with witness intimidation and making threats in connection with anti-Israeli protests. Correspondent Clayton Neville reports.
21: The defendants are in their 20s and include 4 residents of Ann Arbor. Raids were also carried out in Wayne and other nearby counties. Federal prosecutors say the 8 individuals coordinated threats and damages on businesses following the October 7th, 2023 Hamas attack on Israel. Those disruptions were in response to the University of Michigan's financial support of Israel. The accused are said to have threatened to hurt their targets using poison, bombs, and psychological torture.
22: I think any violent act towards anybody is disheartening.
21: Residents spoke with ABC 7 in Detroit about the damages caused.
23: I think vandalism in any form is not a good way to solve things.
21: The Jewish Federation of Detroit released a statement after the charges were announced, saying that a clear message is being sent that hate and anti-Semitic violence have no place in the community or in the country. I'm Clayton Neville.
4: Rising gas prices push inflation to its highest level in 3 years for the month of May. Correspondent Marcela Sanchez reports this could have an impact on any thoughts of cutting key interest rates.
0: New data shows consumer prices rose 4.2% in May from a year ago, up from 3% in April and the third straight monthly increase. On a monthly basis, the Labor Department also reported that prices rose 0.5% in May. Prices have now risen faster than wages for several months. Families have been forced to dip into their savings, and more people are falling behind on their credit card bills. Large retailers also say they've noticed changes in customer behavior, including drivers buying smaller amounts of gas during visits to the pump. Inflation is now well above the Federal Reserve's 2% target, which it has surpassed for more than 5 years. Marcela Sanchez, Washington.
4: The Florida Supreme Court Wednesday allows new U.S. House districts drawn by Republicans to be used in the midterm elections in the Sunshine State, marking another victory for the GOP in a nationwide redistricting effort. Correspondent Lisa Dwyer reports.
1: The Florida Supreme Court has allowed the use of a new U.S. House map drawn by Republicans in the midterm elections. The court declined a request to issue a temporary injunction against the map. Attorneys representing voters argued that the new districts violate a state constitutional ban on political gerrymandering. Republicans currently hold 20 of the state's 28 U.S. House seats. The new voting districts could improve the GOP chances to win 4 additional seats in November. I'm Lisa Dwyer.
4: AI is not cheap, and it eats a lot of computing power. Now, two top AI companies agree to pay SpaceX over $2 billion each month just to use their systems. The new old tech guy, Chuck Palm, has that story.
2: If you thought the AI race was just about chatbots and agents, today's episode should give you something to think about. Google has just announced that they're paying Elon Musk's SpaceX $920 million every month, not to launch rockets, not even for satellites, simply for computing power. Under a deal filed with the SEC, Google gets access to roughly 110,000 NVIDIA GPUs that are housed at a SpaceX data center, starting this October through mid-2029. The reason? The surging customer demand for Google's Gemini AI platform exceeded their best forecasts. High demand used to be a good problem to have. Let's look at that for a minute. Google, the company that for years was the world's largest owner of AI computing infrastructure, is so stretched for capacity that it's renting space from a rocket company. And they're not alone. Anthropic struck a similar deal with SpaceX last month for $1.25 billion a month. Meanwhile, SpaceX is heading for its IPO next week with a target valuation of $1.75 trillion. That makes it potentially larger than Apple was at its heyday. And a big chunk of that valuation is now fueled by big tech writing checks like these. For more, follow the new old tech guy on X at Chuck Palm.
4: America in the Morning's Robert Workman has a check of Thursday sports. Robert?
3: It was the biggest comeback in NBA Finals history last night. The Knicks erased a 29-point deficit, defeating the Spurs 107-106 in Game 4 in New York to take a 3-1 series lead. San Antonio came out hot, making 11 of its first 16 three-pointers and led by 19 after the first quarter, 27 at the half, and 81-52 early in the third. But the Knicks chipped away while the Spurs went cold, making it a 15-point game going to the fourth, and finally grabbing the lead on a Jalen Brunson floater with 1:22 left. Then OG Anunoby tipped in Brunson's long miss with 1 second left for the winner.
24: He just told me I need to get on the glass, you know, offensive glass especially. Just use my ability, my size, strength, athleticism to make an impact on the glass. And it happened at the end.
3: Brunson had a game-high 36 points, Anunoby a career playoff best 33. The previous comeback record was set in 2008 when the Celtics were down 24 before chasing down the Lakers. The Knicks go for the championship clincher in San Antonio on Saturday night. Speaking of comebacks, the Giants trailed the Nationals 9-1 through 7 innings yesterday, then scored 5 times in the 8th and got a 9th inning grand slam from Bryce Eldridge for an 11-10 victory. The 21-year-old rookie is now the youngest player ever to hit a walk-off grand slam, breaking the record set in 1956 by Roberto Clemente. His granny was an inside-the-park job. And World Cup 2026 kicks off today with 2 matches in Mexico. That's Thursday Sports.
4: Thank you, Robert. It's 7 till. When we return on America in the Morning, he battles villains on screen. Now he's facing a very different fight in a condition often overlooked in men after these messages.
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4: It's 5 till on America in the Morning. Welcome back. X-Men star Tyler Mane was diagnosed with breast cancer, a rare condition for a man, but one he wants people to know about. Entertainment reporter Kevin Carr has details.
27: On Monday, former wrestler and Marvel actor Tyler Mane took to Instagram with a somber message for fans.
28: I have some bad news. I start chemo today. One in 750 men will be diagnosed with breast cancer in their lifetime. And I'm one of them.
27: In the 80s and 90s, Mane wrestled in the WCW and retired in 1996. He then turned to acting, playing the villain Sabretooth in the X-Men movies. He has also starred in multiple horror films, most notably as the killer Michael Myers in Rob Zombie's Halloween series. Breast cancer is rare in men, but still regularly happens. About one in every 100 cases occurs in men. It can be dangerous because awareness is low and it is often not caught until it's in advanced stages. Mane wants to use his case to make a difference.
28: Because it's rarely talked about, it's usually found at later stages and has worse outcomes. I want to change that.
27: Mane explained in a written post that his doctors originally dismissed the lump, and he credits his wife for pushing him to get it removed. On Tuesday, the 59-year-old actor posted a second update.
29: Day two, chemo.
27: He disclosed further testing that had happened.
29: I did have three lymphs removed to check. There was nothing in them, thank God.
27: To help raise awareness for breast cancer in men, Mane plans to chronicle his 12 weeks of chemotherapy on his Instagram page at The Real Tyler Mane. I'm Kevin Carr.
4: Not every big-name actor can win the movie industry's top prize, but that doesn't mean you won't be rewarded down the road. Some famous names in Hollywood will be presented with honorary Oscars in mid-November. Correspondent Jennifer King reports.
30: The Academy of Motion Picture Arts and Sciences has announced their Governor's Awards, honorary Oscars given to artists with legendary careers but no statuette of their own. Actor Glenn Close has had 8 nominations for films including Hillbilly Elegy, The World According to Garp, and Fatal Attraction.
31: I'm not going to be ignored, Dan.
30: Other recipients include 4-time nominee Ridley Scott, who directed Alien, Blade Runner, and Gladiator.
32: My name is Maximus Decimus Meridius, Commander of the Armies of the North, General of the Felix Legions, servant to the true emperor, Marcus Aurelius, father father to a murdered son, husband to a murdered wife, and I will have my vengeance. In this life or the next.
30: Floyd Norman, the first black animator hired by Walt Disney Animation Studios, got his start on Sleeping Beauty in the 1950s and worked on classics from 101 Dalmatians to Monsters, Inc. Also receiving the Academy's Irving G. Thalberg Memorial Award, producers Christine Vachon and Pamela Koffler, founding partners of New York-based Killer Films. I'm Jennifer King.
4: That's our show for today, Thursday, June 11th, 2026. America in the Morning is produced by Jeff McKay. I'm John Trout. This is Westwood One.
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10: All they have to do is have to start signing a paper.
11: President Trump says that's all it will take for Iran to end hostilities with the U.S. The president says an agreement has been fleshed out, but Iran is foot-dragging, playing us for suckers, is how Mr. Trump puts it. His bottom line remains the same. Iran must never get a nuclear weapon. True to his word, the president ordered more strikes on Iranian military targets.
12: President Trump foreshadowed it Wednesday, telling reporters in the Oval Office,
10: "We're going to be attacking them very hard."
12: A few hours later, Defense Secretary Pete Hegseth telling reporters at Central Command headquarters in Tampa, Florida,
13: CENTCOM, Central Command, will be busy tonight.
12: A few hours later, U.S. Central Command said it had completed its latest round of airstrikes just before the sun rose Thursday in Iran, targeting military surveillance, communications, and air defense sites. It did not elaborate on the damage done. Iran retaliated with strikes targeting Bahrain, Kuwait, and Jordan, all of which host U.S. troops. I'm Ben Thomas.
11: The Iran conflict has driven energy prices higher. However, the president assures us that prices will plunge once the war has been settled. There have been flight disruptions and widespread power outages amid violent weather across parts of the Midwest. Storms moved into the Chicago area yesterday afternoon, downing trees and damaging buildings. A dramatic come-from-behind victory for the New York Knicks, Game 4 of the NBA Finals. Coming back from a 29-point deficit, they beat the San Antonio Spurs 107-106, moving the Knicks closer to their first NBA championship title since 1973. Game 5 in San Antonio on Saturday. Watching Wall Street this morning, the Dow futures 378 points higher. NASDAQ futures are up 349 points. More on these stories, townhall.com.
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11: A South Korean e-commerce giant fined a record $410 million for a massive data breach.
0: 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Also known as Korea's Amazon.com, shoppers can order groceries, food deliveries, and even stream English Premier League games on the company's apps. Although the country is no stranger to user data leaks, the scale of the latest hack had shocked the public. More than 37 million people were exposed in a country of 51 million people. The regulators have found that the company also collected 11 million users' data from other websites without permission. The investigators have said they believe a former employee is responsible for the hack.
11: The BBC's Jay Kwan. Not a reincarnation of the Troubles, but there is trouble afresh. In Northern Ireland, a second night of violence over a stabbing in Belfast. Sudanese man allegedly stabbed Stephen Ogilvie, leaving him partially blind. Townhall.com. Republicans are getting an edge up in Florida.
1: The Florida Supreme Court has allowed the use of a new U.S. House map drawn by Republicans in the midterm elections. The court declined a request to issue a temporary injunction against the map. Attorneys representing voters argued that the new districts violate a state constitutional ban on political gerrymandering. Republicans currently hold 20 of the state's 28 U.S. House seats. The new voting districts could improve the GOP chances to win four additional seats in November. I'm Lisa Dwyer.
11: When Elon Musk's rocket company SpaceX makes its debut in the American stock market, it wants smaller-pocketed mom-and-pop investors play a big role in what could be the biggest IPO in history. SpaceX steering some of its initial public offering of stock directly to what are called retail investors. More on these stories, townhall.com.
2: This is weatherology. I'm meteorologist Laura Lockwood with the Alexandria Lakes Area Forecast. Cloudy skies expected today with a chance for storms. Daytime highs approaching 69. Winds out of the southwest, 8 to 15 miles per hour. Mainly clear skies tonight. Slight chance for storms. Lows level off around 54. Daytime highs approaching 77 tomorrow. Ample sunshine expected. For KXRA, I'm meteorologist Laura Lockwood. Currently 61.

0: This is Tracy Weaver. Welcome to Prayer Life. The more we know from God's Word, the more we are moved to draw into His presence to pray. For example, Jesus tells us in the Gospel of Matthew, chapter 6, "When you pray, do not heap up empty phrases, as the Gentiles do, for they think that they will be heard for their many words. Do not be like them. For your Father knows what you need before you ask Him." Men and women, every time we come before our Heavenly Father, He already knows. He knows our heart condition. He knows our sin. He knows our weaknesses, our failures. He knows our needs. So we have the absolute freedom to come before Him and share with Him everything, because He loves us. Father God, thank you for the freedom, the acceptance that we have before you through our relationship with you through Jesus. And Lord, help us to become men and women who don't try to impress you in prayer, but simply unbear our heart before you in prayer. Lord, we love you. Thank you for the freedom of being able to tell you everything, anything. Thank you that you love us and that you care. In Jesus' name, amen. This is Tracy Weaver of Risen Life Ministries, encouraging you to share your heart with God this day. Join me tomorrow at the same time for Prayer Life.
1: And good morning, everyone. We have the Linder Farm Network straight ahead. Light wind this morning from the southwest, mainly cloudy skies. Sun going down at 9:11. It's 60 degrees at our KXRA studios.
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1: I'm Linda Brecky. Good morning, Dan.
13: Good morning, Linda.
1: Well, a few showers, and mainly, as you were talking about through the week, the severe weather to the east into Wisconsin last night.
13: Primarily, yes, there was a lot of activity over that direction, and a lot of strong winds and some hail down there. But there's also a little bit of activity still in west central Minnesota, as we've gotten some reports of some almost a tennis ball size hail in the Glenwood and the Villard areas. Also some more hail up towards Wadena. So it was a little bit of a, I don't want to call it a rogue system there, but it did expand there. However, as you mentioned, the bulk of the heavier weather off to our east. And now we're getting some more rain pushing up this morning from the south and southwest. We'll likely see good chances for showers throughout the day today before things do settle down for a pretty quiet-looking weekend. Definitely feels much cooler out there already, and we are going to see some of those cooler conditions lasting pretty much through the middle of next week, the way things are shaping up right now.
1: Kind of a nice break from that hot weather.
13: It absolutely is. We've really had some very warm conditions, which most of the crops have really liked. We've seen some very substantial growth in the corn and soybeans, but to dial it back just a little bit, not too far though, as we're still going to be mainly in the might be in the upper 60s and 70s for the next couple of days, but a lot of upper 70s, lower 80s around. So still plenty good temperatures for this time of year. Just might be a little easier on the human folks that are milling about.
4: That's right. And corn futures a little lower. Soybean futures mixed this morning. We'll talk markets, and we'll be back with markets in just a moment. Wingert Land Services will be offering 49.66 acres of land located in Lexington Township, Le County, by one-chance sealed bid auction. This land is located on the south edge of the city of Le Center and is being offered as one parcel. Bids must be entered on or before Tuesday, June 30th by 12 p.m. to be considered. Visit wingertlandservices.com for details and registration.
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13: Class 3 milk futures, June 15.95 down 5, July 16.47 up 6, and August currently at 16.80. Cash cheese trade, barrels 147 down 1, blocks 146, that is steady. Iowa, Minnesota barrels and gilts 97.70, that's up 18 cents.
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4: Yesterday at the close, July corn was down a half, December up 1.5. July beans were up yesterday, up 9.25, November up 6.5. July Chicago wheat up 2.25 at the close yesterday. This morning, July corn at 416.5, down 2.5. December 445, that's down 1.75. July soybeans 11.20¾, down 2.25. November 11.38½, steady. July Chicago wheat 585¼, down 2.25. September Minneapolis up 1. At the close yesterday, June live cattle up 207. August feeder cattle up 22. July lean hogs up 70. We'll hear from Sue Martin, Ag and Investment Services, in a moment.
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13: Soybean futures were higher and corn futures were mixed on Wednesday. Sue Martin, Ag and Investment Services in Clarion, Iowa, says corn and soybeans have been oversold.
20: You know, part of it, especially on the beans, but corn too. The market has been grossly oversold. The break, and beans were late to come to the party, but corn had a 75-cent break here in a very short time, maybe just a month. And that's huge. That's a big break when you're looking at the crop just getting a good start. And the weather's been pretty, I would say, good, although the crop condition ratings this past Monday came out showing beans down one and corn unchanged when traders were thinking it would show improvement because of the rains that had come across the Midwest, and instead it showed deterioration. So in the beans and then steady in the corn. So that offered some short covering. And then in beans, we've had a good 50% move, correction in the market for where we started the lows and then rallied up to our highs. And so that offered support technically to soybeans. And they remain very oversold in the technical indicators that we follow.
1: Martin talks about the basis level changes and farmers selling.
20: Our farmers are not selling. With that break in corn, they did a good job of pushing some old crop and maybe even some new crop sales on that rally that we had into May. But since we've had this break, they have stopped their sales. And so therefore, if the end users didn't have corn bought ahead, like to get them in through much of July, unfortunately, they're having to pay up to entice the farmer to sell. And our exports are very, very, very good. We're well ahead of normal. And the pace that we're looking at, I mean, we have all of June and all of July and all of August. So nearly, not quite, we're 10 days shy now, but nearly 3 months of time to go forward. And we're going to hit the USDA projections very easily on exports. So we'll see what happens. But so far, you know, we have seen this week some sales to China for soybeans. For corn, we've seen some unknown destinations. But in this week's Monday report where we showed, or I should say last Thursday's report, where we got export sales, there were some sales that were transferred out of unknown destinations going to Spain, Spain, South Korea, and Colombia, which is interesting because I could see South Korea being a transshipper, but those are usually ones that don't normally use unknown destinations. So that's kind of interesting.
13: And Martin comments on how the new world screwworm has impacted the cattle futures market. And she's also interested to see how hosting the World Cup soccer tournament in the U.S. could impact demand for products like beef.
20: Well, technically, the cases of the new world screwworm is actually friendly to the market because it tightens an already tight supply even further. And cattle not being able to get out of Texas or something like that. But on the same token, will it hurt consumer demand? I don't think so. You know, we've been importing beef from Brazil and from Argentina. Both of those countries have New World screwworm, especially Argentina. And in the meantime, you look at the yes, inflation is expected to ramp up even more, and interest rates will be ultimately going higher later in the year this year, which I'm not surprised at. But the big thing is we have the World Soccer Cup, the World Cup here, and 16 major cities in the U.S. are hosting it, and there are millions and millions and millions and millions of people coming from around the world to the Soccer Cup plays, and depend on which city they're going to. Kansas City has it. And so I think we have to keep in mind that's a lot more mouths that we're going to end up feeding, be it fast foods or even in restaurant business.
4: 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July corn down 2.5. So is September. And July beans down 2.75. More in a moment.
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13: Leaders from several groups, including members of the Agricultural Coalition for the United States-Mexico-Canada Agreement, testified before the House Agriculture Committee about the benefits of the trade agreement. American Soybean Association Executive Committee member and Wheaton farmer, soybean farmer Jamie Beyer, was the only farmer to testify at the hearing.
22: The American Soybean Association was invited to attend and represent on a panel on a hearing for the renewal of the United States-Mexico-Canada agreement. And I'm told that the invitation was extended by Representative Angie Craig. So we're appreciative of her thinking of us in this.
4: And Beyer told House members that the American Soybean Association is not requesting any major revisions to the agreement.
22: So our message was that we're not interested or requesting any major revisions to the agreement, and that we support renewal. So the agreement itself has a term of 16 years, and there are five or six years in, and there's a required review for all of the parties. And that's what's happening this summer.
13: Beyer says Mexico and Canada are both important buyers of U.S. soy products.
22: So the Canadian and Mexican markets are very important for us. They represent $4 billion worth of exports annually, with Canada taking soybean meal and with Mexico taking whole beans and oil. And Mexico ends up being our second biggest soy complex product export market, second only to China.
4: Beyer says the purpose of the hearing on Wednesday was to bring awareness to the importance of the U.S.-Mexico-Canada trade agreement.
22: It's my understanding that some sort of committee is going to have to be assembled. The purpose of today's hearing was just to bring awareness on behalf of the Agricultural Committee as to how important this agreement is for us. For all between Democrats and Republicans, everyone is supportive of it. We had a panel that included dairy, meat processing, the Chamber of Commerce, and then some specialty crops, fresh vegetables, fresh fruit, and then also forestry. So the American Soybean Association was really the only commodity group there and had the only farmer on the panel. the rest of the people knew quite a bit about USMCA policy-wise and the framework that it provides. For
4: Jamie Beyer. We'll be back with more in a moment.
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13: Strong winds and heavy rain Tuesday night into Wednesday morning pummeled parts of Minnesota, including Renville County. That saw over 2 inches of rain and winds in excess of 70 miles per hour. Kurt Burns with CB Agronomics says there is significant corn damage in some locations.
5: Dan, we've had reports of 77-mile-an-hour winds kind of basically north of Bird Island all the way to north of Broughton, the Hutchinson area. I'm looking at green snap corn right now, and it does not matter if what herbicide applications were on there. If there was growth regulators put on there, that's the green snap's a little worse. But I've got 50% stand reductions because of that, up to 50%, I should say. And keep in mind, the charts all say that at 50% stand reduction planted before May 1st, we're still at, 80% yield potential. But it's hard to look at right now when you're trying to tell growers that we've got green snap plants out there that are not going to come back. But rain disparities were from 0.3 inches of rain to 2.5 inches of rain. So definitely a real big disparity in the area. And then there's areas you get into Meeker County and Northern McLeod County that were really wanting to rain. So, but there are areas now that are getting saturated. So we got a large disparity of weather patterns that have happened in the last few days.
13: And Burns says with the green snapped corn at this point in the growing season, it's best to let nature take its course.
5: Pretty much where we're at on June 10th. It's pretty much where we're at, It's the first planted corn that got hit with the green snap. And so right now we just got to let nature take its course and let the plants compensate for ear development. 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
4: Very strong winds overnight Tuesday night into Wednesday caused damage to roofs, bins, dryers, and crops in Stevens County, according to Reed Peterson with Trico Ag Service in Hancock.
23: Yeah, we clocked some 80 to 90 mile an hour winds from what I understand. Lots of roofs, couple bins, couple dryers, some things are a mess. The crops, We got some corn that broke off at the ground. So we'll have to see what happens there with wind insurance. And otherwise, we're okay. We didn't get a whole lot of moisture here. And Hancock was only less than 2/10. Morris got a little more.
4: He did say damage to the corn plants depended on the stage of growth. And we'll be back with weather in a moment.
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13: Rain showers are once again pushing up into Minnesota from the southwest this morning, and these are pretty much routine showers. We did see storms develop yesterday afternoon across primarily the southeastern part of the state, which generated some strong winds and small hail in the Rochester and La Crosse areas. But storms also developed over parts of west central Minnesota, and those brought up to tennis ball size hail.

0: or as possible tomorrow night. Then it looks like we'll have just minimal rain chances through midweek. Again, rain likely today, though the showers and a few thunderstorms pushing up from the south, as we will see some of that activity throughout the day. Highs stay cooler, than we've been anyway, mostly in the upper 60s and lower 70s. Wind should be light and variable, becoming west-northwest this afternoon at about 5 to 15. Clearing overnight, lows down into the middle 50s. Mostly dry, pretty pleasant for Friday with highs in the upper 70s and low 80s. Some showers possible overnight into Saturday. Mostly sunny Saturday, just a slight chance of showers, highs in the upper 60s and 70s. Mostly sunny, breezy, cool for Sunday, continued cool through midweek. That's a look at our weather here on the Linder Farm Network.
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2: Ah, yes, the Linder Farm Network, Monday through Friday at 10 minutes after 6, only here on KXRA. And nice to have you with us this morning. We have mainly cloudy skies, light wind from the southwest, and a temperature of 60 degrees at our KXRA studios. Sunset tonight, 9:11. 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
2: And joining us now with the news, Jackson. Good morning.
6: In the news, some areas of southwest and west central Minnesota are cleaning up from yesterday's severe thunderstorms. National Weather Service meteorologist Jacob Beitlich says they were fast-moving storms that produced strong winds.
7: So we had observed gusts of 60, 70, even a few close to 80. A lot of trees down, power lines down, kind of along a line from Lacaparle County up through Alexandria, Minnesota.
6: Douglas County Emergency Management reports the crews and law enforcement are still removing downed trees and cleaning up other debris. No injuries are being reported. However, Wednesday morning it was reported a 78-year-old male was pinned under a tree in Brandon. The Douglas County Sheriff's Office, Brandon Fire Department, Brandon First Responders, and North Ambulance responded to the scene. Life-saving measures were attempted, but the male party was pronounced deceased on scene. And while the case remains under investigation, the cause of death appears to be accidental. Officials in Grant County say a train derailed following yesterday's strong storms. The train in Hoffman came off the tracks early yesterday morning amid a powerful storm, and the Canadian Pacific Kansas City Railway said it happened about 2:15 with a total of 21 cars involved. KR11 meteorologist John Ziegler said wind gusts there reached up to 80 miles an hour in Grant County. Canadian Pacific said there were no injuries from the derailment. And REA crews are back at it bright and early this morning, joined by utility crews from ALP Utilities, Lake Region Electric Cooperative, and Traverse Electric Cooperative. REA thanks them for their assistance as restoration efforts continue across the service territory. Approximately 3,000 accounts remain without power. Crews continuing to clear trees, replace broken poles, and repair damaged power lines. And REA says while it's time-consuming, they are making progress, and every repair brings more members back online. And just a reminder, always assume a downed power line is energized and stay well away from it. And that goes for trees that have fallen onto power lines as well. In other news around Minnesota, Vance Belter is expected to plead guilty to federal charges. Belter is accused of shooting and killing Minnesota representatives.

0: Melissa Hortman and her husband Mark, Senator John Hoffman and his wife Yvette, and their daughter Hope were also injured in a shooting. Belter previously pleaded not guilty, but a court record and two sources familiar with the case say he is expected to change his plea and is not expected to receive any leniency in exchange for his plea. Minnesota's Commissioner of Agriculture is encouraged by crop progress across the state. Tom Peterson says planting is winding down and recent moisture is beneficial.
1: Seems like the rains came really timely. And so that has kind of been helpful as a crop got put in. You know, a few replants in areas from that big dust storm we had, but nothing too major. So I think the crop's in good shape.
0: USDA's weekly crop progress update shows corn planting is essentially wrapped up, with nearly 80% of the crop rated in good to excellent condition. Soybeans, 98% planted, 83% emerged, with 77% called good to excellent. A new Minnesota law will prevent children under 13 from being criminally prosecuted. The legislation, which goes into effect August 1st, was passed 2 years ago by state legislators. The law now requires children under 13 who break state law to be redirected to social services. Meanwhile, the Minnesota Association of County Social Service Administrators is asking lawmakers to step in and make changes to the law. They have concerns about locating the right place to house a child if they are a danger to themselves or the community. A deal has been finalized between the University of Minnesota and Fairview Health Services. It's a 10-year agreement that will fund the university's medical school. The deal will also call for changes, including new signage on hospitals and clinics that will remove the university's M logo and switch to just Fairview by January 1st. Fairview will no longer have rights to use the name University of Minnesota Medical Center at its large teaching hospital in Minneapolis. That agreement still needs approval from each organization's board, but it will go into effect at the beginning of the year. Vice President J.D. Vance says he wants a criminal investigation into Governor Tim Walz and State Attorney General Keith Ellison. The Minnesota Star Tribune reports the request follows a House Oversight Committee report on fraud in state social services programs. The report alleges state officials ignored warning signs and retaliated against whistleblowers. Walz and Ellison deny wrongdoing and call the effort politically motivated. That request is being referred to the Justice Department's Fraud Division. And the Vikings quarterback competition is intensifying during minicamp at TCO Performance Center in Eagan. Kyler Murray and J.J. McCarthy are dividing reps evenly between the two. Murray says splitting snaps while still learning the offense is the hardest part. Meanwhile, McCarthy says with every rep he's getting better and his confidence continues to build. And tomorrow is the last day of minicamp. And that is a look at news from around Minnesota. Jackson here, filling in for Mark Anthony. Good morning, Patty.
2: And good morning to you. Well, you were right about triple espresso.
0: You went last night.
2: I did. I mean, we just laughed like fools.
0: Oh, man.
2: Oh,
0: yeah.
2: It was so good and so funny. I tell you, it's going to be on tonight. This afternoon at 1:30, mm-hmm. a matinee, then tonight, tomorrow night, and Saturday night at 7:30. Don't miss it, folks. It is so funny. I don't know what else to say. There's three very talented guys, and they are three guys that at one time, I think, had a coffee shop together, and then they had a falling out, and they had a musical act, and they had, and you hear all this funny history and yeah. all these funny things that you can identify with.
0: Yeah.
2: You know, it's a Hugh Butternut, Bobby Bean, and Buzz Maxwell.
0: Yes.
2: Yeah, the coffee guys. So it's hilarious.
0: Makes you want to try that coffee, doesn't it?
2: Yeah. Yeah. They're just so funny.
0: They said boom, yesterday when they were in the other day, they said they have literally had people rolling in the aisles.
2: Oh, absolutely. You
0: know, I mean.
2: Absolutely.
0: I'm sure there was not enough room to really
2: roll.
0: Because the seats are a little
2: Sandy Susag wanted to roll. I said, don't. No, she did.
0: So it's a little hard to get your laugh on me sometimes.
2: It is hilarious. And it feels so good to laugh.
0: Yeah.
2: And when I was privileged to walk out the door and be able to greet Buzz Maxwell, who is Bill Arnold, the straight-laced guy, he said, doesn't it feel good to laugh? I said, it does. Yeah. He said, it just frees you. And it does. It just makes you feel so good to just be able to just laugh. And everybody was laughing. So funny. It's called Triple Espresso, and it's on through the 13th, which is Saturday. Mm-hmm. So matinee today at 1:30. And then performances tonight, tomorrow night, and Saturday night at 7:30. Theater La Hamadou. And you can do it online at tlhd.org. And you can buy tickets there. It's really easy. Or you can stop out and do it at the box office.
0: Mm-hmm.
2: It's just, I just can't say enough about it. I would gladly go again.
0: Yeah.
2: Yeah. And you saw it 20 years ago, same guys?
0: Something like that. One of the piano player, Michael Pierce Donnelly.
2: Okay.
0: He was in it.
2: Okay.
0: And for some reason, when he came in to talk to us for the boys' chat, I recognized him. I said, now, were you in it? He's like, yep.
2: Yeah, he wrote it.
0: Yeah.
2: He,
0: those guys, Bob Stromberg and, you know, these three guys from the cities got together.
2: Bill Arnold, said, who still plays Buzz Maxwell.
0: Yeah.
2: Yeah.
0: They said, what if we took the best of what each of us are doing and put that together? And they did it in front of 600 people, and then there was a show producer or something like that.
2: It's been 31 years, right?
0: Yeah.
2: 31 years that they've done this. Michael Pierce Donnelly, Bill Arnold, who plays Buzz Maxwell, and then Bob Stromberg. The three of them wrote it, and now Bobby Bean is played by John Bush.
0: Yeah.
2: And they are all three just just hilarious.
0: Yeah, you have physical comedy, and then the the shadow puppets,
2: and then you know, and then you've got Buzz, who just is, you know, and then goes off stage and comes out and does magic.
0: Yeah,
2: I mean, it's just
0: it's good. You have a little.
2: It's really good. Yeah. We had a great time.
0: Good deal.
2: And I was home by 9:30. I didn't get bawled out too much. But he let me know he wasn't happy because I'm always home at night. So
0: you don't go somewhere.
2: Mm-mm. Unless it's triple espresso, then I'll go. So get your tickets now, because I predict when the word gets out, it was a pretty good house last night. And when those people go and tell others, it's going to, those tickets are going to start zooming out.
0: And
2: so,
0: and the theater said even the matinees do pretty well.
2: Mm-hmm.
0: So this afternoon at 1:30.
2: Mm-hmm. That's a great time to go.
0: Yeah.
2: If you've got time to go, if you, I like to go earlier in the week. I always used to go first night because then we can talk about it, of course.
0: Yeah.
2: But first night didn't work for me, so I went second night, and so good. Theater La Hamadou, call them up, make a reservation, go online at tlhd.org. And get your tickets reserved and get out there and see this play. People travel all over to see this play.
0: Yeah.
2: And here we have it, you know, 5-6 miles from town. So I'm just anxious for them to have a really good crowd the whole rest of the week. And
0: No doubt that will happen.
2: Mm-hmm. Yeah. It's great.
0: Mm-hmm.
2: Great, great, great. And I saw so many friends. It was pretty nice.
0: Good.
2: Yeah. Yeah. Are you guys planning on going or?
0: I'm not. We don't have a.
2: You haven't synchronized your schedules yet?
0: Right.
2: Okay.
0: Yeah. I have a busy, especially end of the week coming up here.
2: So. And of course, you're coming in early.
0: Yeah.
2: Makes a difference. Matinee would be good.
0: Well, there you go.
2: Take the little woman this afternoon.
0: Well, there's a thought.
2: Yeah.
0: I have not thought of that.
2: Today?
0: No.
2: Yeah. Just go home and say, come on, honey, get in the truck. Let's go. Where are we going? It's a surprise.
0: Right. You'll laugh.
2: Yeah. Okay, I'll talk to you later.
0: All right.
2: I'll take a break, and I'll be back with our community calendar and funeral announcements.
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2: Well, starting off community calendars, Theater Lahamidu presenting Triple Espresso by Bill Arnold, Michael Pierce Donnelly, and Bob Stromberg. 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Triple Espresso tells the uproarious story of three hapless showbiz partners, Hugh Butternut, Buzz Maxwell, and Bobby Bean, whose big break ends in a spectacular four-minute disaster on national TV. 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And punch cards are available for purchase for adult meals, so that's pretty cool. And we have, today is the 11th of June. That means up at Glendale State Park, bald eagles are on the nature table from 9:30 this morning until 11 o'clock in the dining hall and lodge areas. Swing by the table for 10 minutes and learn about our national bird. It is really, really interesting. Also today, coming up at 3 o'clock this afternoon, summer series continues with the Sturgeon Recovery and Streams meet at the picnic shelter. And tonight, of course, Red Willow Arts Coalition presents the 2026 Free Summer Concert Series, Thursday evenings at 7 o'clock on the Douglas County Courthouse Lawn, Alexandria. 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Breakfast goes till 10:30, and the farmer's market goes till 11:30. Saturday Art Market, Donnie Brang will perform this Saturday. This is his fifth year with the Saturday Art Market. It's next to the Alexandria Farmer's Market. 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Music will run from 9:30 to 12:30 each Saturday. And that's our community calendar. I'll be back with funeral announcements.
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2: Anthony Tony Makala, age 68, of Cantonment, Florida, formerly of Alexandria, died January 6th. Tony was the brother of Cindy Yell of Alexandria. A funeral service will be held at 1 p.m. on Saturday, June 13th, at Oscar Lake Lutheran Church, rural Farwell. Military honors will be accorded. Visitation 1 hour prior to the service. And arrangements with the family for Tony Makala, age 68, formerly of Alexandria. Matthew Matt Van Watermeulen, age 43, of Alexandria, died May 31st. Funeral service will be at 11 a.m. on Saturday, June 13th, at Eagle Lake Church in Battle Lake. Visitation Friday, June 12th, from 4 to 7 at the Anderson Funeral Home with a time of sharing at 4. Visitation will continue 1 hour prior to the service at the church on Saturday for Matt Van Watermeulen, age 43, of Alexandria. Sherwin Andrew Carlson, age 96, died June 7th. Funeral service will be 11 o'clock Monday, June 15th at Anderson Funeral Home. Visitation will be 1 hour prior to the service. Arrangements with Anderson Funeral Home for Sherwin Carlson, age 96. Dwayne Bodie, age 73, of Barrett, died Sunday, June 7th. The memorial gathering will be held from 3 to 6 p.m. on Sunday, June 14th at the Kensington Community Center. In lieu of flowers, memorials are preferred to the family to place a donation in Dwayne's memory. Arrangements are with the Erickson Smith Funeral Home of Hoffman for Dwayne Bodie, age 73, of Barrett. And that's been a look at our funeral announcements for this Thursday morning, brought to you by Fergus Falls Monument Company. Memorials crafted locally for over 140 years. 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Keep It Local on Open Line this morning at 9:05. 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
11: News this hour from Town Hall. I'm Rich Thomason. The United States and Iran have exchanged fire again. The U.S. hitting various military targets in Iran, and the Iranians lashing out at U.S. bases in Bahrain, Jordan, and Kuwait. Secretary of War Hegseth says there could be more American attacks.
12: And that's not because we want to restart anything we don't have to restart. It's because the War Department is prepared to set the terms to ensure that we get the kind of deal President Trump expects.
11: A deal that would prevent Iran from ever getting a nuclear weapon. The president says an agreement has been drawn up. All that's required is for Iran to sign on the dotted line, and that's something the Iranians have not yet done. Mr. Trump criticizes them for foot-dragging. The latest U.S. strikes coming in retaliation for Iran's downing of an American Army helicopter earlier in the week. Hundreds of flight cancellations in Chicago, hundreds of thousands of utility customers left without power, the aftermath of storms that battered the Midwest. A stunning comeback brings the Knicks to one win away from their first NBA title in 53 years.
13: The New York Knicks have made NBA history with an NBA Finals record 29-point comeback victory against the San Antonio Spurs in Game 4. New York faced the largest non-bubble home halftime deficit in Finals history and trailed 81-52 early in the third quarter before mounting the historic rally to win 107-106. OG Anunoby's tip-in of a Jalen Brunson missed three with 1.2 seconds left sealed the win. Spurs star Victor Wembanyama missed two key free throws with a minute 47 left. New York leads the series 3-1 and can close out its first championship since 1973 on Saturday. I'm Geffen Coolball.
11: Dow futures are up 382 points. NASDAQ futures ahead 336 points. More on these stories, townhall.com.
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11: A U.S. Senate race is drawing national attention, including attention from the White House.
15: Democrats need to flip four seats to take control of the Senate. In Maine, Republican Susan Collins is running for re-election. President Trump was asked if he is supporting her.
16: She's not my best friend at all, but she's the same person, and she's a person that never missed a vote in many years.
15: Collins' opponent is a combat veteran, an oyster farmer, Graham Plattner.
16: He's a phony. He's a real phony. He's a bad person.
15: Plattner has faced questions about a skull and crossbones tattoo recognized as a Nazi symbol, and reports emerged he previously exchanged sexually explicit text messages with several women while married. Ed Donahue, Washington.
11: The mayor of a southern Philippine town devastated by this week's earthquake is pleading for Air Force helicopters to transport food to stave off hunger in places isolated by landslides. Monday's quake has left 47 people dead. News and analysis, townhall.com. Visa is embedding its payment network into ChatGPT.
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11: Canada is considering barring kids younger than 16 from possessing social media accounts, joining a growing global effort to tighten safety protections. The government says social media platforms can obtain an exemption if they have put sufficient safeguards in place. The legislation introduced this week would create a new regulator, the Digital Safety Commission of Canada. More on these stories, townhall.com.

0: Yeah, there she is. Miley Cyrus in a party in the USA. Yeah.
1: The Jay-Z song is on.
0: Yeah, it's a Jay-Z song.
1: Yeah.
0: Huh.
1: And so we're having a party.
0: Yeah. And why not? Good thing she didn't say P. Diddy. She'd have to redo it all over again.
1: You'd be, yes.
0: But anyway, she's a good little girl. And that song, well, I don't know if she's a good girl, but she's. I enjoy her music. She, that song should be all over the country as we celebrate 250 years.
1: Party in the USA.
0: Mm-hmm.
1: Yeah.
0: Should be a big party.
1: I think it will be.
0: I think it will be, too.
1: Yeah. We know that because we had the Evansville people in for their 4th of July celebration, and they're doing more than they generally have. So.
0: Trendsetters.
1: Yeah, very cool.
0: Mm-hmm. Yeah. How about your little Brandenburg? You doing anything
1: on
0: over
1: the
0: there?
1: 4th? There's always, what do we do on the 4th? We usually go to Evansville.
0: I love it.
1: Yeah.
0: Yeah, B&E. Yeah. That's good.
1: Yeah.
0: That's terrific. Well, anyway, Jupiter's supercharged lightning. That's Michael Caro's new story on the Weatherology website. You guys, the stories are so good. I told him he should write a weather book, a beautiful weather table, coffee table book.
1: He does write a lot of articles on there.
0: Oh, man, some of them are so good. There's one called, Paul Tromley wrote this one, The Largest Freshwater Lakes.
1: We know which one that is.
0: Yeah.
1: Superior.
0: Yeah. Yeah.
1: I think isn't it Lake Baikal in Siberia actually has more water, but it's not as big a surface area.
0: Oh, okay.
1: I think.
0: So there's oceans that go 20 miles deep. I just read an article and they said they're going down to the very bottom, 20 miles. And I'm like,
1: the oceans go to the very bottom?
0: I don't think I knew that. The ocean goes all the way to the bottom, Jackson.
1: That's crazy.
0: But I was going 20 miles. I don't want to be on a little boat floating around going, there's 20 miles of water underneath me. Yeah.
1: Am I going all the way down?
0: It could make a person
1: be crushed
0: really crazy.
1: Long before you made it that far. Even I'm positive they've, I don't know how far the farthest submersible has been able to go now. But it's not 20 miles.
0: It's not 20 miles. Boom.
1: Yeah.
0: Yeah, there they go. Oh, my goodness. Yeah. Well, anyway, Michael Caro says Jupiter's storms are not just enormous. They are electrically extreme.
1: Hmm.
0: Now, he used data from NASA's Juno spacecraft researchers at UC Berkeley. And found that some lightning flashes on Jupiter may be more than 100 times stronger than typical lightning on Earth, with some estimates suggesting even greater power.
1: Just think if we could harness that electricity.
0: It can be done. No, I don't know.
1: It must be able to be done.
0: Yeah. But considering that we've had so much lightning and thunder, and then my California kids were here last week, and of course they don't see a lot of that, so they were excited to sit out a storm and then see hail that was pea size on my bouncing off my deck. And little Kelly was going, hail in June? I mean, we get it, don't we?
1: Sure.
0: Yeah. She's from the upper Northwest, so from Washington.
1: Did you hear
0: she's from Oregon. I have relatives in Washington and Oregon, but Kelly is from, she's from Douglas, Arizona.
1: Oh, okay.
0: Is where she grew up, and then Washington State, and now California.
1: Well, kind of, Washington and Oregon, just like we are flyover country to the coasts, they're just all Northwest.
0: Right. The upper Northwest.
1: Right. Yeah.
0: It would be upper if it was North.
1: I suppose.
0: Yeah. Yeah.
1: Did you, you've seen the movie, right, with Tom Hanks, the Catch Me If You Can.
0: Tom Hanks? Yes.
1: Yeah.
0: I saw Catch Me If You Can.
1: Yeah. And then they had the play. Well, that was out here
0: recently.
1: Yeah, it
0: was here.
1: Yeah. Mm-hmm. And I remember seeing that guy speak when I was in college, the actual guy.
0: I know you told me that. Yeah.
1: But there's a guy, and this is like a continuation, who flew commercial planes for almost 17 years without the right license. Thousands of passengers, hundreds of flights before they caught him. And so it's just sort of...
0: I don't understand. I mean...
1: 17 years.
0: The fact that he just got in the office in the first place, much less got hired and then went on for 17 years. How did they find him?
1: Somehow
0: that's a good story, too.
1: Yeah.
0: Wow.
1: Says safety was not compromised, but has been removed from active duty, which I would assume.
0: Sure.
1: You know, system designed to safeguard the public, he managed to circumvent. It's like, well, maybe those need to be updated or checked a little more often.
0: I guess so. So did you ever see the documentary? And I'm sorry, I can't remember the name of it, but it was about the woman, the American woman, who met a Middle Eastern doctor. And he just swept her off her feet. I mean, there was nothing that she wanted that he wouldn't give her.
1: Right.
0: And she was just swept away. Mm-hmm. The most expensive wedding invitations, the most expensive venue. And don't forget to put Bill and Hillary Clinton on. And he had invented this body part. Was it a kidney? An artificial... I think it was an artificial kidney.
1: This
0: doctor from the Middle East. And he was just... And then all of a sudden things just started falling apart. And she went over to Italy or somewhere where he lived. And he was married and had a family. And it was all a big lie.
1: Oh, man.
0: Oh, my gosh.
1: Yeah.
0: Yeah, it's really good. It was on Netflix when I watched it, so... scary stuff out there.
1: Mm-hmm.
0: Mm-hmm. Still no sun to speak of. It's mostly cloudy skies right now.
1: When it was coming up, there was the cloud cover, but the space between the horizon and the clouds and the beautiful colors this morning on my way here. Man, oh man.
0: People have been posting beautiful pictures. Just beautiful.
1: Mm-hmm.
0: So do you have big plans coming up for the weekend?
1: We have a wedding on Sunday. Our niece is getting married. So Saturday, Tammy is making the cake.
0: Oh, my God.
1: Yeah. It's a small, it's just for the head table. It's not a huge.
0: Does she make a lot of wedding cakes?
1: She has not for quite a while, but over the years she's made, a number of. So there have been people that said, well, this is the kind of cake we want. And she goes, well, I don't do it that way.
0: No.
1: I'll talk to you. I'll get to know you a little bit and I'll make a cake.
0: Yeah.
1: That is you, and you'll like it.
0: Yeah. But, I'm not putting Scooby-Doo in the van on there.
1: Right?
0: No.
1: Yeah. She could sculpt the cake like she's done that for birthdays.
0: And, sure.
1: Yeah. Skate parks.
0: Mm-hmm.
1: Alana once wanted a cat with a mouse in its mouth.
0: Alana.
1: And Tammy talked her into just having the tail go through the cat's mouth, but the mouse was sitting in front of it. So.
0: That's hilarious. Folks, remember the beautiful, classy young woman who has thousands of followers on YouTube I was talking about the other day? That's the girl who wanted the mouse in the cat's mouth. That's so funny.
1: I probably told you the picture of her in her frilly little dress and... You know, little gloves and all the whole bit, and carrying a machine gun.
0: Oh, no.
1: Yeah.
0: So she had, she had brothers.
1: Oh, she did.
0: You don't have any choice but to be a bit of a bit of a tomboy, even if you are a girly girl, the girly girl of all girly girls.
1: Right, yeah.
0: Funny.
1: Yeah.
0: Yeah. That's awesome. Well, we'll take a break, and we'll be back with our... news and weatherology with Jackson right after these messages.
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0: A couple things I want to remind you about, and one of them, of course, is the wonderful play at Theater Le Hamidou. 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It's just so hilarious. We went last night, and we just laughed and laughed and laughed. It's Triple Espresso, and it is at Theater Le Hamidou. This afternoon at 1:30 in a matinee, tonight, tomorrow night, and Saturday night at 7:30 in the evening. So tell them Patty sent you. And please go see this play. It's absolutely wonderful. I guess that was it. Okay, news headlines brought to you now by Anderson Funeral Home and Anderson's on Broadway, and Weatherology brought to you by Colorful Seasons Garden Center.
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0: And here's Jackson.
1: Good morning. In the news, some areas of southwest and west central Minnesota cleaning up from Wednesday morning severe thunderstorms. National Weather Service meteorologist Jacob Beidlich says they were fast-moving storms that produced some strong winds.
7: We had observed gusts of 60, 70, even a few close to 80. A lot of trees down, power lines down, kind of along a line from Lacaparle County up through Alexandria, Minnesota.
1: And Douglas County Emergency Management reports crews still cleaning up debris, no injuries being reported. However, Wednesday morning it was reported a 78-year-old male was pinned under a tree in Brandon. The Douglas County Sheriff's Office, Brandon Fire Department, Brandon First Responders, and North Ambulance responded to the scene. Life-saving measures were attempted, but the party was pronounced deceased on scene. And while the case remains under investigation, the cause of death appears to be accidental. REA crews back at it, along with help from utility crews like ALP, Lake Region Electric Cooperative, and Traverse Electric Cooperative. REA says they are grateful for their assistance as restoration efforts continue across the service territory. Thursday morning today, approximately 3,000 accounts remained without power. Crews continue to clear trees, replace broken poles, and repair damaged power lines. And they remind you to stay away from downed power lines. Always assume they are energized and dangerous. And Grant County officials say a train derailed following Wednesday's strong storms. The train in Hoffman came off the tracks early Wednesday, about 2:15, according to Canadian Pacific Kansas City Railway. A total of 21 cars were involved. Care 11 meteorologist John Ziegler said wind gusts did reach up to 80 miles an hour in Grant County. Canadian Pacific says there were no injuries from that derailment. Minnesota's Commissioner of Agriculture is encouraged by crop progress across the state. Tom Peterson says planting is winding down and recent moisture is beneficial.
8: Seems like the rains came really timely. And so that has kind of been helpful as a crop got put in. You know, a few replants in areas from that big dust storm we had, but nothing too major. So I think the crop's in good shape.
1: The latest weekly crop progress update from USDA shows corn planting is essentially wrapped up with nearly 80% of the crop rated in good to excellent condition. Soybeans are 98% planted, 83% emerged, with 77% called good to excellent. Vance Belter is expected to plead guilty to federal charges. Belter, accused of shooting and killing Minnesota Representative Melissa Hortman and her husband Mark, Senator John Hoffman and his wife Yvette and their daughter Hope were also injured in the shooting. Belter previously pleaded not guilty, but a court record and two sources familiar with the case say he is expected to change his plea and not expected to receive any leniency in exchange for his plea. A resolution passed unanimously by the St. Paul City Council proclaims Sunday, June 14th, as Mark, Melissa, and Gilbert Hortman Day. Minnesota Senate Majority Leader Aaron Murphy of St. Paul said, "We all lost someone dear to us.
9: And I think it is important for us to separate the tragedy of the assassination and the attempted assassination of Senator Hoffman and his family from the beautiful and meaningful life and all of what Speaker Hortman meant to all of us."
1: Hortman, her husband, and dog were killed on June 14th of last year in their Brooklyn Park home. A new Minnesota law will prevent children under 13 from being criminally prosecuted. The legislation, which goes into effect on August 1st, was passed 2 years ago by state legislators. The law now requires children under 13 who break state law to be redirected to social services. Meanwhile, the Minnesota Association of County Social Service Administrators is asking lawmakers to step in and make changes to the law. They have concerns about locating the right place to house a child if they are a danger to themselves or the community. Looking for a job in Minnesota just got a little easier. Deed has launched a new and improved online labor exchange designed to help connect job seekers and employers. Deputy Commissioner Evan Rowe.
10: 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And there's no ads. 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
1: And again, the new improved site can be found at careerforce.mn.gov. A deal is finalized between the University of Minnesota and Fairview Health Services. A 10-year agreement will fund the university's medical school. And the deal will also call for changes, including new signage on hospitals and clinics that will remove the university's M logo and switch to just Fairview by January 1st. Fairview will no longer have rights to use the name University of Minnesota Medical Center at its large teaching hospital in Minneapolis. The agreement still needs approval from each organization's board, but it will go into effect at the beginning of the year. Vice President J.D. Vance says he wants a criminal investigation into Governor Tim Walz and State Attorney General Keith Ellison. The Minnesota Star Tribune reports the request follows a House Oversight Committee report on fraud in state and social services programs. The report alleges state officials ignored warning signs and retaliated against whistleblowers. Walz and Ellison deny wrongdoing and call the effort politically motivated. The request is being referred to the Justice Department's Fraud Division. Minnesota Gopher starting quarterback Drake Lindsey is apologizing for committing a traffic violation last month in Arkansas. He spoke before the Minnesota media yesterday and said he was sorry to the school administration, coaches, and teammates. He was arrested May 1st for underage drinking and possession of a phony ID document in his hometown of Fayetteville. He is free on $470 bond and expected back in court on June 29th. Gopher coach P.J. Fleck said the program is handling Lindsey's discipline in-house. There's no word on whether the quarterback will miss any game time as punishment. And Vikings quarterback competition intensifying during minicamp at TCO Performance Center in Eagan. Kyler Murray and J.J. McCarthy dividing reps evenly between the two. Murray told the media that splitting the snaps while still learning the offense is the hardest part. Meantime, McCarthy says with every rep, he's getting better, and his confidence continues to build. That's your Minnesota news. I'm Jackson for KXRA.
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13: This is Weatherology. I'm meteorologist Jennifer Wojcicki with your Alexandria Lakes area forecast. We'll see a few scattered showers and thunderstorms here for today with cloudy skies, a high in the upper 60s. Tonight, a slight chance for showers and storms early on, decreasing clouds, a low near 54. By Friday, sunny and breezy, high of 77 degrees. Saturday, mostly sunny and a high around 68. Sunday, sunshine, high of 69. For KXRA, I'm meteorologist Jennifer Wojcicki.
14: Currently, it's 61.
0: 61 degrees already here at our KXRA studios downtown Alexandria. Nice to have you with us this morning. We have a light wind from the southwest and sun going down at 9:11 tonight. And concert on the courthouse lawn tonight with the Blonde and the Bohunk. And that kicks off at 7 o'clock. So we hope to see you there. It's 7:28. 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
3: For MNN Sports, I'm Kevin Falmas. The Twins battled through a rain delay last night to double up the Tigers.
4: Swung on a miss, and he struck him out, and the Twins shake hands in the Motor City. Gomez fans green, and the Tigers leave the tie and runs aboard. Minnesota wins a thriller in a game they dearly needed. 6-4, the final tally.
3: Twins radio the final call last night. That stops a three-game losing streak.
5: I would rather have one that's like 8-0, but I give our guys credit. I mean, we start the game, and then you get an hour and 40-minute rain delay. And Paredes' first start, I give him a ton of credit. You know, he's hot, and to be able to go out and give us three innings, I thought that was outstanding. But overall, I was really proud of our group because they battled, you know, throughout. I mean, wasn't the greatest of conditions, but they did a nice job.
3: That's Twins manager Derek Shelton. Twins finish up their series in Detroit this afternoon, then they're home this weekend against the Cardinals. In the NBA last night, it was an all-timer.
6: 5.7 left. No timeouts remaining. Ananobi is handed the ball. Finds Brunson at midcourt. Launches a straight on three. Missed it short. Tip by Ananobi. He put it in. Ananobi put it in. The Knicks take the lead with 1.2 to go.
3: Tyler Murray with a call on the MSG radio network. 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Now lead the series 3-1. Game 5 is Saturday. The Vikings wrap up their mandatory minicamp today in Eagan. Linebacker Jeff Goldie is getting comfortable.
7: Yeah, 100%. You could definitely tell a difference from when I first got here to where I am now. There's been a huge change, but I just want to continue to work and get better at my craft.
3: Drafted by the Vikings in the second round this year, he's getting more comfortable, and we'll get a chance to wrap things up here with the mini camp. It concludes today in Eagan. In the NHL, it's Game 5 tonight between the Canes and the Golden Knights, 7:30 from Vegas. 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
1: And our birthday club is

0: That is so cute. That is a little boy singing to his grandma Ruth Clark back in 2015. And he's right now saying to the kids at summer camp, no, not me. But anyway, it's a beautiful, beautiful birthday song, and we appreciate getting birthday songs from kids or groups. We have a wonderful St. Mary's Barbershop Quartet, barbershop singing group that sent us a birthday song years ago. And so, come on. We used to have kids call almost every day and sing. What's the matter with you?
1: So sing for grandpa or grandma or mom. Anybody. Yeah.
0: We just love it. My birthday is June 17th. So you can call it. You can call and sing sing
1: birthday,
0: to me.
1: Yes.
0: On June 17th. Actually, you could start today because my birthday is a month long.
1: Right.
0: 762-8167 is the number to call for the birthday club, and Brad and Carrie Patrick celebrating 21 years together today, and also Neil and Kelly Jensen. Estella Eigen is a child that I have actually met, and she's 9 today. Jen Jabbas over at United Way, happy birthday, bouncy, bubbly girl. And let's see, Deb Anderson has a birthday, and Ken Martinson has a June birthday, and then comes home and brings us the band festival. Mm-hmm. And also, happy birthday to Landon Sullivan. Looks like we have a call. I'll take it.
1: Okay.
0: I keep forgetting. Okay. Hi, you're on the birthday club.
2: Good morning, Patty. It is Logan Olson's birthday today.
0: Oh, your grandson.
1: Oh. How old is Logan?
2: His brother.
0: Yes.
2: Logan is 22.
0: No.
2: Can you believe it? Yes.
0: Wow.
2: Yes. So,
0: all right.
2: Yes.
0: Thank you.
2: Happy day.
0: You bet, bye, Audrey. Patty. Thank you. Yeah. Oh, cute. Oh. So
1: nice.
0: Cute.
1: Yeah.
0: Logan, he and his brother used to call and sing the birthday songs. See, they were brave children.
1: Maybe you could talk him into doing it again.
0: At 22.
1: Yeah.
0: Yeah, I'll let you try that.
1: Okay. Why not?
0: I know. Why not?
1: Yeah.
0: Oh, my goodness. Isn't that a great name, Logan?
1: Mm-hmm.
0: Yeah. Okay, we are going to take a break, and then we'll be back, and we'll play trivia, hopefully with you, dear listener.
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3: And our time is 7:41. This is KXRA. Should we zoom right into trivia?
4: Well, I'm ready if you're ready.
3: Let's do it.
4: Okay.
3: I hope make it really hard.
4: I think I got a good one.
3: Okay. All right. Good. Today is Thursday, so that means we're playing trivia. Compliments of the Minnewaska House, Highway 28 between Glenwood and Starbuck. $10 gift certificate from the Minnewaska House awaits the person who can answer today's redunculously difficult question. 762-8167. And remember, you can win once every 30 days. I scared you, didn't I?
4: Put your finger up
3: I scared
4: there.
3: You. Yeah. Yeah. Right. Yeah.
4: Remember. Okay. Oh, man.
3: Okay.
4: So think of all the things that you have ever seen in a vending machine.
3: Okay.
4: Okay. And then what was the first item ever available in a vending machine is the question. And then there's another question, like, what's the weirdest thing, your favorite thing you ever got from a vending machine? But first, answer question. What was available in the very first
3: vending machine?
4: Might have to give you a couple of hints.
3: Oh, no. Okay, I guessed, and okay. I did sign language. And
4: you did
3: said
4: a sign language to
3: I'm
4: me.
3: I'm wrong,
4: that
3: so
4: wasn't
3: I won't
4: it.
3: Be a good
4: right.
3: Vending machine.
4: Yeah.
3: The first thing in a vending machine. 762-8167, mm-hmm. You get a $10 gift certificate from the fabulous Minnewaska House, Highway 28 between Glenwood and Starbuck. Oh my gosh, great popovers, delicious. Remember when you were a kid and your mom and dad would say, we're going out to eat tonight and it's special. We're going to the steakhouse. And yeah. You'd walk in the door and the smell would be overwhelmingly steak. That's how it smells at the Minnewaska House. It's just so good. Okay, well, we've got a guess.
4: All right.
3: Oh, I'll take it.
4: Okay.
3: I keep saying that because I'll take it. Okay. Good morning. You are on trivia. Do you have an idea?
5: How about cigarettes?
4: Oh, that's a good guess.
3: That was my guess too.
4: And mine
3: was wrong.
4: Not correct.
3: Thank you.
4: Sorry.
3: Yep, thanks.
5: Bye bye.
3: Hi, do you have a guess?
5: Holy water.
4: That is it.
3: What?
4: Yeah.
3: Really?
4: Yeah.
3: We can't buy that now.
4: No.
3: Okay. What is your name?
5: Pam Neighbor.
3: Pam? What was the last name?
5: Neighbor.
3: Oh. Well, how did you know that?
5: I just heard it before.
3: Oh, okay. Well, nice. That's fine. Whatever you have to use is fine with us. Well, you can stop by KXRA and pick up your gift certificate.
5: Thank you.
3: Thank you, Pam. Yeah.
4: I don't know if you see them in...
3: Smarty pants. She retained her. She retained it. She heard it before and she retained the answer.
4: You can still buy little bottles of holy water or vials, I suppose they're called.
3: In a vending machine?
4: Yeah. Well, I don't know about that, but I have seen them on a on a shelf.
3: Okay.
4: You know, so maybe not a vending machine.
3: When I was at the Vatican, they had a gift shop, and you could buy charms that were blessed with holy water by the Pope. Well, they wouldn't lie, right?
4: Right.
3: Okay.
4: Probably every Tuesday he walks down this long aisle of stuff
3: splashes
4: with that.
3: And blesses.
4: Yep.
3: I would say they probably take them to him. Right. But maybe not. I don't know. But anyway, I did buy a packet of those and bring them home.
4: Nice.
3: Huh. Well, thank you, Pam, neighbor. So,
4: yeah, but what else have you seen in vending machines? You got newspapers, right?
3: Yeah, there's news. The USA Today isn't a vending machine.
4: All the expensive stuff at the rest areas on the freeway.
3: Correct. Yeah.
4: Water, pop.
3: Oh, yeah. Candy, chips.
4: Yep. Cookies.
3: Yeah. Donuts at the airport.
4: Okay.
3: Yeah. Krispy Kremes and cupcakes at the airport.
4: We should have asked Pam what the weirdest thing is.
3: We should have.
4: What she's ever got.
3: Beautiful, beautiful cupcakes at the airport.
4: Yeah.
3: Yeah. If anybody's ever bought anything really weird, well,
4: I mean, there's
3: gumballs, and not in the men's room or the ladies' room.
4: Well, right. Thank you.
3: Give us a call, 762-8167, and let us know what you think. if you've heard something really, purchased something really bizarre at the
4: from a vending machine.
3: Yeah. My goodness, holy water!
4: Yeah.
3: Oh, that is amazing. Well, we're going to take a look at the box office.
4: Okay.
3: Steven Spielberg's sci-fi film called Disclosure Day is looking to take number one at this weekend's box office. How do they know? I mean, how do they know?
4: Right.
3: Because it's Steven Spielberg. Maybe, I don't know.
4: Maybe
3: because
4: how was the premiere received?
3: Yeah, there are often a lot of surprises in this category.
4: And Hollywood is very full of itself, so it's hard to
3: totally
4: know.
3: Is. Yeah, how they yes, do it, it is. So, yeah, it is very full of themselves. We'll find out.
6: People have a right to know the truth.
7: You can't handle the truth.
8: This is a story about us. All of us.
9: Good morning, Kansas City.
8: Up against the most extraordinary event in human history.
4: That was weird.
3: Oof-ta. That is the trailer for Disclosure Day, the Steven Spielberg sci-fi film, looking to take number one at this weekend's box office. The movie is looking to bring in $35 million in North America and about $65 million around the globe. It's up against the second outing for Scary Movie. Now, this is the sixth in the Wayans Brothers parody franchise. It brought in more than $54 million in its opening weekend.
4: One called Scary Movie?
3: Scary Movie.
4: I've seen any of
3: it. It's kind of a spin-off or a takeoff from Scream. Did you ever see Scream?
4: No.
3: That's really good. But anyway, so they decided...
4: Really good scary or...
3: It's very scary.
4: Okay.
3: Yeah. But anyway, the Wayans brothers, who are brilliant, they decided to do the Scary Movies, and this is the sixth one now. It's kind of like, you know, like Airport and Airplane, you know, Airport was serious, Airplane was not.
4: Right.
3: So it's kind of that kind of deal. So it's a funny, scary movie, I guess.
4: Do you know what I saw recently on an old episode of Bonanza? Leslie Nielsen.
3: Really?
4: I see him frequently. In a very serious role.
3: Yeah. I see him frequently.
4: Yeah.
3: He played what a good-looking guy.
4: Yeah.
3: He was in a lot of Westerns.
4: Yeah.
3: And I watched a lot of Westerns with my husband. We watched them, same ones over and over and over again.
4: Yeah.
3: It was like seeing them for the first time for him. Yeah.
4: He did a good job.
3: He loved those Westerns, that's for sure. Wow. So Disclosure Day.
4: Also
3: or
4: known as Coming Out Day.
3: Scary Movie. Yeah, it's coming out this weekend.
4: Yeah.
3: Okay. And new state records released today show a massive spike in alligator removals at Disneyland. That's a good idea.
10: Data from the Florida Fish and Wildlife Commission reveals that trappers have pulled over 400 nuisance alligators from Walt Disney World property over the last 10 years. The aggressive safety program was launched following the tragic death of a toddler at a resort back in 2016. State officials say the ongoing alligator sweeps are necessary to protect the millions of tourists flooding into Central Florida every summer. I'm Michael Kastner.
3: That was such an awful story. The family was right there. Right there.
4: Huh.
3: And the little boy was, it was a sandy little beach, and now you see him, now you don't. It was that fast. Yeah. That was a terrible story.
4: Right.
3: Also, have you been following the Bill Gates testimonies at all on the Epstein files?
4: No.
3: Microsoft co-founder Bill Gates says meeting with Jeffrey Epstein was, quote, a grave error in judgment, unquote. But he met him years before any of this came to light. So I don't know how you would, you know, now you can say that. But, I mean, did he know he was a bad guy?
4: Well, I mean, his wife says that she told him to stay away from him.
3: Yes,
4: and
3: she
4: did not.
3: No,
4: he
3: did
4: not.
3: Yeah.
4: And eventually that cost him the marriage.
3: Yeah. Yeah. Gates appeared for closed-door testimony before the House Oversight Committee Wednesday, where he faced questions about his relationship with the late financier. Is that what he was? According to Gates, he never victimized anyone. I heard him say it. He said, I have never victimized anyone. He also said that he never witnessed nor had any indication that Epstein was engaged in ongoing criminal conduct. The Microsoft co-founder claims Epstein sought to foster a personal relationship with him, but his focus remained on using Epstein to recruit new donors for his global health initiative. So a lot of people associate with rich people looking for donations.
4: Right.
3: I mean, looking
4: right.
3: to get on their good side, and hopefully they'll dump, yeah. you know, $2-3 million on their cause. And of course, the Gates are well known for their health initiative and yeah. all the good things that they have done. So it's unfortunate, that's for sure. But yes, his wife did tell him to stay away. Wow. And with the flip of a coin, Salt Lake City added a new member to the city council.
7: It is heads.
10: The seat became vacant when Eva Lopez Chavez was removed from the city council after it was revealed she was living outside her district. In the end, the city council was stuck with a 3-3 tie when they voted on who should fill the seat for the next 18 months. So they flipped a coin with Jennifer Napier Pierce winning the toss. She's a former journalist and former advisor to Governor Spencer Cox. I'm Michael Kastner.
3: You know, and that happens around here as well.
4: Mm-hmm.
3: People will buy a property within the lines. And when the lines, district lines change, like 12B changed and other things change, a lot
4: they
3: of times
4: end up outside
3: they
4: the line
3: might
4: then?
3: End up outside their district. So I know of people who have bought into a friend's house and given them, you know, 15% of the value of their house, put their name on the deed. And, yeah, so they can stay in their district.
4: And I know there were those things the last election in the cities. They had some of that same
3: yeah.
4: accusations of that. And
3: do you know where you live? Do you know the seat that you're running for and what the district lines are? If you don't live in the district, you can't represent them.
4: Right. And why
3: it's
4: try?
3: Simple. It's yeah. pretty simple.
4: Huh.
3: But apparently not. Seems it should be simple. And, of course, we remind everyone when you're walking across streets in Alexandria or anywhere to stay in the crosswalk and please walk with the light. This
4: yeah.
3: morning, I had the green light and a guy stepped off the curb and walked right against the red light. Right across the intersection at 5th and Broadway. And I had to stop for him as he was walking against the red light. Don't do that.
4: Yeah.
3: You know, people are just people are distracted
4: yeah.
3: early in the morning. You know, don't do that. Stay within the law. I've done that in the middle of the block, but I haven't done it at a crosswalk. I haven't walked against a red light, but I have crossed Broadway in the middle of a block.
4: Mm-hmm.
3: And I'm not sure that's entirely legal either. So, okay, just saying. I'll take a break because people may have seen me at yeah. the theater. Okay.
4: What?
3: I sometimes do that at Andrea Theater. cross in the middle of the block.
4: Oh, okay. Yeah. I thought take a break.
3: And we'll take a break. we'll take a break right now and be back with news headlines next.
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4: Coming up in the news, areas, of course, of western and west central Minnesota cleaning up after those storms. And Minnesota's Commissioner of Agriculture says crop progress is good, and also a resolution passed by the St. Paul City Council declares this Sunday Melissa Hortman Day. Stay tuned for that and other stories after the top of the hour.
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1: Breaking news this hour from Town Hall. I'm Rich Thomason. Inflation at the wholesale level before it reaches consumers surged last month. Producer prices rose 6.5% from a year ago. Higher energy costs playing a big role in the increase, the largest yearly jump in more than 3.5 years. Iran's downing of a U.S. military helicopter earlier this week brings retaliation. American attacks on Iranian military targets, communications, radar, ground control stations. War Secretary Hegseth says President Trump's prime objective in all of this is close to being met.
2: Iran will never have a nuclear weapon, which they say they don't want. And so since we're so close to that negotiated deal, if that's the case, they should step up and do it.
1: President Trump providing some insight into how a lot of oil is moving through the Strait of Hormuz despite the Iranian threat.
3: Asked Wednesday about a report that rising gas prices had pushed consumer inflation to 4.2% in May, President Trump had a surprising response.
4: I love the inflation.
3: Suggesting prices would plunge back as soon as the Iran war ends, and then revealing,
4: you know, we've been taking out millions of barrels of oil. Nobody knows it.
3: Secretary Pete Hegseth later telling reporters,
5: we've been protecting commercial shipping going through the Strait of Hormuz, as the president announced, to the tune of over 100 million barrels.
3: There was no immediate confirmation of that figure, which roughly equals 5 days of oil shipments before the war began. I'm Ben Thomas.
1: Knife attack in Belfast has triggered violent demonstrations in Northern Ireland. A Sudanese man is accused of attacking the victim, who was left partially blind. Police turned water cannons on protesters who set fires and attacked police. Wall Street Dow futures up 275 points. NASDAQ futures ahead 230. More on these stories, townhall.com.
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1: Almost 2 decades after a deadly bombing at a religious shrine in Thailand, two suspects sentenced to death following a lengthy trial.
7: The trial has been very strongly criticized by human rights groups, by groups like the International Commission of Jurists, not just for the extraordinarily long time it's taken, but over the way in which the two men on trial have been treated. They've complained of being tortured into making a confession. They retracted their confessions very early on in the trial. They've complained about the conditions they've been kept in. They've often been kept in isolation for many years. They're kept in military custody, not in civil custody. So a lot of problems with this trial. It's now up to the judges to weigh up the evidence against them.
1: The BBC's Jonathan Head says that bombing killed more than 20 people, at least 120 injured. Authorities say it was revenge by a people smuggling gang, although some suspected Uyghur separatists were also involved. News and analysis, townhall.com. This weekend's UFC fight at the White House is a major undertaking, much spade work required.
8: President Donald Trump's UFC fight on the White House's South Lawn is requiring efforts from more than 7 federal agencies, hundreds of staff working on site daily, and about $60 million. The event is part of the 250th anniversary of America's founding and is scheduled for this weekend with 7 mixed martial arts matches Sunday. A lawsuit filed by 2 Virginia residents seeks to stop it. The agency filed a rebuff in court, noting the $60 million is coming from the UFC and affiliated groups. I'm Geffen Coolball.
1: When Elon Musk's rocket company SpaceX makes its debut on the U.S. stock market, It wants smaller pocketed mom-and-pop investors play a major role in what may be the biggest IPO in history. More on these stories, townhall.com.
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10: This is Weatherology. I'm meteorologist Jennifer Wojcicki with your Alexandria Lakes area forecast. We'll see a few scattered showers and thunderstorms here for today with cloudy skies, a high in the upper 60s. Tonight, a slight chance for showers and storms early on, decreasing clouds, a low near 54. By Friday, sunny and breezy, high of 77 degrees. Saturday, mostly sunny and a high around 68. Sunday, sunshine, high of 69. For KXRA, I'm meteorologist Jennifer Wojcicki.
11: Currently, it's 63.
12: It is. We have partly cloudy skies right now. Wind from the southwest at 10. Relative humidity is 65%. And the sun going down tonight at 9:11. And it is 63 degrees. At 6 minutes after 8, Jackson joins us with news in a minute and a half. You can check.
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17: And at approximately 8 minutes after 8 o'clock, we'll welcome back Jackson, who's filling in for Mark Anthony with the local and regional news this week. Good morning, Jackson.
18: Good morning, DMAC. Good morning, everyone. In the news, areas of southwest and west central Minnesota still cleaning up from Wednesday morning severe thunderstorms. National Weather Service meteorologist Jacob Beitlich says there were fast-moving storms and produced strong winds.
19: We had observed gusts of 60, 70, even a few close to 80. A lot of trees down, power lines down, kind of along a line from Lacaparle County up through Alexandria, Minnesota.
18: Douglas County Emergency Management says crews will continue cleaning up debris. No injuries being reported. Officials in Grant County say a train derailed following yesterday morning's strong storms. The train in Hoffman came off the tracks about 2:15, according to Canadian Pacific Kansas City Railway, and involved a total of 21 cars, but nobody was injured. Care 11 meteorologist John Ziegler said wind gusts reached up to 80 miles an hour in Grant County. And REA crews are continuing cleanup and service restoration today, joined by crews from ALP, Lake Region Electric, and Travis Electric. Crews continue to clear trees and replace broken poles and repair damaged power lines. And they remind you to assume always a downed power line is energized and to stay well away from it. And that includes trees that have fallen onto power lines as well. Wednesday morning, it was reported a 78-year-old male was pinned under a tree in the city of Brandon. The Douglas County Sheriff's Office, Brandon Fire Department, Brandon First Responders, and North Ambulance responded to the scene. Life-saving measures were attempted. but the male party was pronounced dead on the scene. While this case remains under investigation, the cause of death looks to be accidental. Minnesota's Commissioner of Agriculture is encouraged by crop progress across the state. Tom Peterson says planting is winding down and recent moisture is beneficial.
20: Seems like the rains came really timely. And so that has kind of been helpful as a crop got put in. You know, a few replants in areas from that big dust storm we had, but nothing too major. So I think the crop's in good shape.
18: The latest weekly crop progress update from USDA shows corn planting is essentially wrapped up with nearly 80% of the crop rated in good to excellent condition. Soybeans are 98% planted, 83% emerged, and 77% are called good to excellent. Vance Belter is expected to plead guilty to federal charges. Belter is accused of shooting and killing Minnesota Representative Melissa Hortman and her husband Mark. Senator John Hoffman and his wife Yvette and their daughter Hope were also injured in a shooting by Belter. He previously pleaded not guilty, but a court record and two sources familiar with the case say he is expected to change his plea. Belter is not expected to receive any leniency in exchange for the plea change. A resolution passed unanimously by the St. Paul City Council on Wednesday proclaims this Sunday, June 14th, as Mark, Melissa, and Gilbert Hortman Day. Minnesota Senate Majority Leader Aaron Murphy of St. Paul said, "We all lost someone dear to us.
21: And I think it is important for us to separate the tragedy of the assassination and the attempted assassination of Senator Hoffman and his family from the beautiful and meaningful life and all of what Speaker Hortman meant to all of us."
18: Hortman, her husband, and dog were killed on June 14th of last year in their Brooklyn Park home. A new Minnesota law will prevent children under 13 from being criminally prosecuted. The legislation, which goes into effect on August 1st, was passed 2 years ago by state legislators. The law now requires children under 13 who break state law to be redirected to social services. Meanwhile, the Minnesota Association of County Social Service Administrators is asking lawmakers to step in and make changes to the law as they have concerns about locating the right place to house a child if they are a danger to themselves or the community. Looking for a job in Minnesota just got a little easier. Deed has launched a new and improved online labor exchange designed to help connect job seekers and employers. Here's Deputy Commissioner Evan Rao.
22: We have thousands of jobs from vetted Minnesota employers that are on there. And there's no ads. There's no sponsored posts. This is really like the purpose of it's careerforce.mn.gov. is to provide just a very straightforward experience, both for employers and for job applicants.
18: And again, the new and improved site is careerforce.mn.gov. A deal is finalized between the University of Minnesota and Fairview Health Services. A 10-year agreement will fund the university's medical school, and the deal will also call for changes, including new signage on hospitals and clinics that will remove the university's M logo and switch to just Fairview by January 1st. Fairview will no longer have rights to use the name University of Minnesota Medical Center at its large teaching hospital in Minneapolis. The agreement still needs the approval from each organization's board, but will go into effect at the beginning of the year. Vice President J.D. Vance says he wants a criminal investigation into Governor Tim Walz and State Attorney General Keith Ellison. Minnesota Star Tribune reports that request follows a House Oversight Committee report on fraud in state social services programs. The report alleges that state officials ignored warning signs and retaliated against whistleblowers. Walz and Ellison denied wrongdoing and call the effort politically motivated. The request is being referred to the Justice Department's Fraud Division. In sports, Vikings quarterback competition intensifying during mining camp at TCO Performance Center in Eagan. Kyler Murray and J.J. McCarthy are dividing reps evenly between the two. Murray told the media that splitting the snaps while still learning the offense is the toughest part. Meanwhile, McCarthy says with every rep he's getting better and his confidence continues to build. Tomorrow is the last day of minicamp. And there is a look at our local and regional news, sports from around Minnesota as well. I'm Jackson for KXRA.
17: Thank you very much, Jackson. We do appreciate that. And Jackson will once again be filling in for Mark Anthony throughout the day today and on Friday as well. I'm Dave McClurg, and I will be along with you in just a couple of minutes for the Alexandria Cardinal Sports Report here on People Radio, KXRA. We are into our final days of the Cardinal Sports Report programs for the old school year. We will wrap up our school year schedule for Cardinal Sports Report shows tomorrow. So we'll have the regular schedule today, full reports around 8:20 and 5:35, and then the 92nd Alexandria Cardinal Sports Report is going to air during the KXRA noon news hour around 12:15 in the afternoon today and tomorrow as well. Ahead on this edition of the Alexandria Cardinal Sports Report, we're going to do a little bit of a recap regarding the final day of the state boys and girls golf competitions as those tournaments wrapped up yesterday, one in the Twin Cities proper, one in Becker, and one near the Twin Cities in the southwest suburbs of Jordan. We'll also share some information regarding the start of the state baseball tournament, which is today, and we may go in a couple of different directions as well with some prep sports conversation. My thanks to our boosters of Alexandria Cardinal Sports Coverage, helping to bring you this edition of the KXRA Alexandria Cardinal Sports Report.
0: Look at this sweet baby. How was the birth?
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17: Welcome to this edition of the Alexandria Cardinal Sports Report on KXRA Radio and also through your Voice of Alexandria app. I'm Dave McClurg. We'd like to take an opportunity here to recognize another one of our terrific boosters of Cardinal sports coverage, Alexandria Technical and Community College. Alexandria Technical and Community College has been ranked among Minnesota's best college 5 years in a row for quality and affordability. The Legends varsity sports program includes baseball, golf, soccer, esports, volleyball, archery, clay target, and competitive fishing. They offer national competitive athletics plus intramural sports, student clubs, and activities. Be a legend. Get a high-quality education while doing the things you love by being a student at Alexandria Technical and Community College. Congratulations to the Legends baseball team on the terrific season. Of course, wrapping up at Nationals over the Memorial Day weekend. The team was able to get onto the national level for the first time ever, and they were able to win their first game in the national tournament before losing back-to-back games, but still to qualify for the national JCAA baseball tournament. A really good deal for the Alexandria Legends. So congratulations to the Legends baseball team on a remarkable 2026 season. And we do extend our appreciation to Alexandria Technical and Community College for being on board as a booster of our Cardinal sports programming throughout the 2025-26 school year. We're going to start the Cardinal sports report by sharing some information regarding the wrap-up of the state golf championships yesterday. You had Class AAA going on at Bunker Hills Golf Club in Coon Rapids. Class AA had a competition at the Ridges at Sand Creek near Jordan. And the Class A competition was held at Pebble Creek Golf Club in the Becker area. We'll start first of all with Class AAA Girls Golf because Alexandria was able to qualify its team for the state championships this year, repeating as Section 8 AAA champions. Alexandria was able to wrap up competition yesterday with a two-day combined score of 663. That ended up being fifth out of the eight competing teams. That's where Alexandria was at after day number one. Minnetonka had built a pretty substantial lead after the first day of the Class AAA State Girls Golf Championships, and the skippers from Minnetonka High School were able to widen their lead yesterday. Minnetonka's winning margin in capturing the Class AAA Championship, 35 shots. Minnetonka had a two-day combined score of 588. Maple Grove was second with a 623. And then another Lake Conference team, Wayzata, placed third with a score of 637. Eastridge was next, 13 shots behind Wayzata. Then came Alexandria and Elk River in a tie for fifth place, as both the Elks and the Cardinals had two-day scores of 663. Owatonna placed seventh with a team score of 670, followed by Stillwater with a 697. Ellie Stika was able to wrap up her prep golf career by finishing with a two-day combined total of 160. She had a very respectable 76 in day number one on Tuesday. It seems like a lot of the golfers' scores were elevated yesterday. Ellie Stika ended up finishing with an 84 on Wednesday for her two-day combined total of 160. She ended up placing in a tie for 27th place overall. And one of those golfers that was in that 27th place tie, Ellie Stika's teammate, sophomore Matea LeClaire. Now, her score from day one to day two did not elevate. She finished with an 80 on Tuesday and then followed that up with an 80 yesterday and ended up with a score of 160. And again, that placed her in a tie for 27th place. Another individual that was able to wrap up her prep golf career yesterday was Caden Simon. She ended up finishing with a 91 yesterday to pair up with the 80 that she scored on Tuesday. So her two-day combined total was 171. That earned her a tie for 57th place overall. The other three golfers that the Cardinals had competing at state are all scheduled to come back next year. That includes soon-to-be senior Kaya Chapin. She wrapped up her junior year yesterday with an 86, and she had twin 86s in the state golf championships for a two-day score of 172. Freshman Emmy Erickson finished with a 95 yesterday. That got paired up with her 89 from Tuesday for a two-day score of 184. And sophomore Rosie Hovel had a 95 yesterday. That went along with her 91 on Tuesday for a two-day score of 186. So congratulations to the Alexandria Cardinal Girls Golf Team on representing at the state championships, finishing with the fifth-place finish in that tie for fifth with the Elk River Elks. Now, noting some of the other numbers in girls golf, Dawson Boyd ended up winning the State Class A Girls Golf Championship. In fact, I believe all three of the team champions repeated as state title winners this year. So the Blackjacks from Dawson Boyd High School had the low score in Class A at Pebble Lake yesterday and the day before. That two-day combined score was 678. That was about 26 shots ahead of the runners-up from Heritage Christian Academy. Badger Greenbush Middle River was third, followed by Murray County Central. West Central area was in sixth place after day one. The Knights were able to elevate just a bit yesterday and moved into fifth place overall with a two-day score of 748. Walker Hackensack Akeley was sixth, followed by Springfield and Rushford Peterson. The Detroit Lakes Lakers out of the Central Lakes Conference were able to successfully defend their Class AA Girls Golf Championship yesterday. It was a narrow lead for the Detroit Lakes Lakers heading into day two yesterday as the Lakers were up over second place team Hill Murray by just three shots. And the Lakers put together some solid scores yesterday from Detroit Lakes. and the Detroit Lakes Lakers would go on to win the state championship. The margin of victory ended up being 11 shots as the Detroit Lakes team score was 625. Hill-Murray was second with a 636. Holy Family Catholic was third, followed by Totino Grace. Minnewaska area finished with a 665, and that put the Minnewaska Lakers in fifth place overall. Lake City was in sixth, followed by the Albany Huskies, and Rock Ridge was eighth. Sophie Christensen wrapped up her sophomore year for Detroit Lakes High School, and she ended up becoming the state class AA champion with a two-day combined score of 147. Shout out to Minnewaska area's Annika DeBoer. She wrapped up her junior year by finishing in a tie for third place in the state class AA golf championships. Her two-day total was 149 shots. So that's the way the girls' golf competition went. Checking on the boys' golf state tournament, we'll talk about the Alexandria individuals first and then go through some team numbers. The Alexandria Cardinals had three individuals competing at state. Blake Scholl ended up finishing with a tie for 16th overall in the individual total. He had back-to-back rounds of 73 at Bunker Hills Tuesday and Wednesday, so his score was 146 for the two-day tournament, tied for 16th individually. Junior Weston Nyberg finished with a round of 77 yesterday that paired up with his 75 from Tuesday. So he ended up in a tie for 45th place overall with a score of 152. And Brady Gunberg had a first-day score that was a little bit inflated from his lofty standards, but he was able to bring his score down yesterday. He ended up with a 76 to go along with Tuesday's 81 to finish with a 157 for the tournament, and that moved him into a tie for 60th place overall. Now the team champions. You had two parochial or private schools that ended up winning the small school classes and one public school that ended up winning the big school class. Heritage Christian Academy out of the Twin Cities is your Class A state champion as HCA ended up with a two-day score of 603. Central Minnesota Christian out of Prinsburg ended up being the runner-up, seven shots behind Heritage Christian Academy. And then Manoman Wabin moved into third place in the Class A team championship. The Blake School out of the Twin Cities is the new Class AA state champion. Blake ended up with a two-day score of 585. That was three shots ahead of Southwest Minnesota Christian out of Chaska and five shots ahead of the third-place team Totino Grace. Last year, state class AA boys golf champion Detroit Lakes ended up in fourth place with a score of 603, followed by St. Cloud Cathedral, Marshall, Rock Ridge, and Stuartville. Now for class AAA. The Section 8 champion was somebody new this year after Alexandria, I believe, had won 10 consecutive Section 8 AAA championships. The Cardinals almost got on to state, finishing one shot behind Brainerd for the Section 8 AAA championship at Park Rapids in late May. What did Brainerd do in making its first ever state tournament appearance as a team? Captured gold. Brainerd ended up with a 289 on Tuesday, followed that up with a 285 yesterday, and the Warriors win the state class AAA championship with a team score of 574. Benilde St. Margaret's ended up being a second-place team with a score of 586. Orono and St. Thomas Academy both had two-day scores under 600. The Orono Spartans finished with a 595, St. Thomas Academy a 596. The team that was in second going into yesterday, Spring Lake Park, had its score get inflated, and the Panthers from Spring Lake Park ended up in fifth place with a 601, followed by Elk River, Lakeville South, and Creighton-Durham Hall. So as it turns out, two Central Lakes Conference member schools have state golf champions this year, Detroit Lakes for Class AA girls and Brainerd for Class AAA boys, as the Warriors end up taking home a championship in their first year in qualifying as a team for the state boys golf championships. The Minnesota State High School League Volleyball State Championship will wrap up tonight. I should say boys volleyball, because you do have girls volleyball in the fall, but the spring season is when the boys volleyball team plays. The boys volleyball state championship match will start at 6 o'clock tonight on the campus of the University of St. Thomas in St. Paul. Last year's state champions in the inaugural boys volleyball state tournament, Eden Prairie, will put its 24-4 record on the line against the number one seed, the Eastview Lightning. Eastview is trying to run the table here in 2026. The Lightning has gone 33-0 heading into tonight's state championship match. Only one class for boys volleyball at the present time, and you got Eden Prairie and Eastview that will match up later on tonight. The Minnesota State High School League State Baseball Tournament will be starting up today. In the Class A State Tournament this afternoon at 1 o'clock, Brandon Evansville out of Section 6 will face Southridge out of Section 3. That game will be played at Joe Faber Field. The one to follow around 4 p.m. at Faber today will have the number 8 seed, New York Mills, out of Section 5, facing the number 1 seed, Medelia. That will begin around 4 o'clock. Two games of note in the Class AA State Baseball quarterfinals today. The session will begin this morning at 10 o'clock at Dick Putz Field in St. Cloud as the second seed, the Perham Yellow Jackets out of Section 8, take on the number 7 seed, Wyndham, out of Section 3. And then the third of the four state quarterfinal games today will have the heavily favored St. Cloud Cathedral Crusaders, the number 1 seed in the field, matching up against 8th seeded Minnehaha Academy. That game will begin around 3:30 this afternoon at Dick Putz Field. The Ricori Spartans will play their first state tournament game today at 3 o'clock at Chaska Athletic Park. The Spartans got the number 8 seed and will match up against top-seeded Totino Grace. And then one notable game in Class 4A baseball tonight. Monticello, the 5th seed, will face 4th-seeded Rosemount. That is the last of the four state Class 4A quarterfinal games at 7:30 this evening at CHS Field, the home of the St. Paul Saints in downtown St. Paul. The Minnesota State High School Clay Target League's trap shooting state championships are set to begin on Monday. Some of the area teams that will be competing on Monday include Callan Prep Academy of Alexandria. They're scheduled to be at the Alexandria Shooting Park around 11:30 on Monday morning. Other central or west central Minnesota teams scheduled to compete on opening day of the trap shooting state championships. You'll have teams from Bertha Hewitt, Battle Lake, Herman Norcross, Painesville, Upsala, Verndale, and Wheaton, all scheduled to send their athletes to the Alexandria Shooting Park. The opening ceremony Monday morning will be at 7:45. In fact, the daily opening ceremony will be at approximately 7:45. Then the first round of competition will start around 8 o'clock each morning. This will be going on for 9 consecutive days, from June 15th through June 23rd. The trap shooters from Alexandria Area High School will compete on Father's Day, which is day number 7 of the 9 days of competition for the Minnesota State High School Clay Target League's trap shooting state championship event. Wings up! I'm Dave McClurg, thanking you for tuning into this edition of the KXRA Alexandria Cardinals Sports Report.
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4: For MNN Sports, I'm Kevin Falmas. The Twins doubled up the Tigers last night in Detroit. 6-3 was the final score. Byron Buxton cranked his 20th homer of the season, a three-run shot in the fifth, but it was Royce Lewis that started the scoring.
5: 3-1 on the way. Swung on and hit high in the air for Royce. Long fly ball to deep left field. It's 50 for Royce. His 50th career home run clears the bullpens, and the Twins lead 1-0. Welcome back.
6: The whole game, I'm going to be honest. I feel like I'm just getting my swings off, swinging at good pitches. I'm being selective up there. It's nice.
4: That's Royce Lewis. The win stops a three-game losing streak. In the NBA last night, what a game it was in New York.
7: Caught by Castle. Dropped by Castle. His shot is blocked by Hart. And the New York Knicks just pulled off the biggest comeback win in NBA Finals history. From down 29, they take a 3-1 series lead, stunning the Spurs 107-106.
4: Tyler Murray with the final call on the MSG Radio Network. Game 5 is Saturday night in San Antonio. The Knicks looking for their first title since 1973. Vikings are in their final day of mandatory minicamp. Guys continuing to get familiar with each other, including safety Josh Metellus. He's played against quarterback Kyler Murray. Now he's a teammate.
8: You know, trying to tell the rookies how fast he is and, you know, how dynamic of a player he is and how much, you know, that changes, you know, how we play on the defense. And, to see a guy like that, you know, a guy we prepare for, you know, try to figure out ways to stop him using his feet and throwing the ball. And then, to have him in the building is just, you know, kind of crazy. But, he's definitely a hard player to prepare for.
4: Kevin Falmas, MNN Sports.
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10: And taking a look at our world and national news this hour, President Trump is threatening to take over Iran's oil infrastructure points. Posting on Truth Social today, the president said an operation to assume total control of Iran's oil and gas markets and infrastructure would be taking place at some point in the not-too-distant future. That, according to Trump, would include seizing Iran's Karg Island. He warned that the U.S. military would be hitting the Islamic Republic very hard tonight. The moment that soccer

0: fans the world over have been waiting for is finally here. The 2026 FIFA World Cup kicks off today. The action begins with Mexico taking on South Africa in Mexico City. NASA Administrator Jared Isaacman is defending the space agency against criticism that the crew of next year's Artemis 3 mission is all male. The crew was announced Tuesday and drew swift pushback from some because it doesn't include any women. Isaacman said Wednesday that he's seen the criticism and said some astronauts might not have been selected because they're already scheduled for International Space Station missions or because their training makes them more suitable for future Artemis missions, which aim to land humans back on the moon. Producer Price Index, a general measurement of how much it costs to make products, rose 1.1% over the month in May. It's the same increase seen in April and above market expectations of 0.7%, according to numbers put out today from the Bureau of Labor Statistics. Rising gasoline prices drove much of the increase in the key inflation measure. A California state court judge is denying Meta and YouTube's motions seeking a new trial after the companies were found liable in a youth social media addiction lawsuit. The company sought a new trial in a lawsuit filed by a woman who said she became addicted to Google's YouTube and Meta's Instagram at a young age because of their attention-grabbing design. A jury found the companies negligent and imposed $6 million in damages. Wall Street is opening with stocks higher this morning. Oil prices have been on the rise after President Trump noted on social media that the U.S. military would be hitting the Islamic Republic very hard tonight. The president also threatened to take over Iran's oil infrastructure points. Elsewhere, Micron Technology, Advanced Micro Devices, and Intel saw a rebound in pre-marketing trading at the opening bell. All three major averages were in the green. And that's our news. I'm Patty Wicken for KXRA. It's 8:43. Find out what's happening in Hollywood.
1: There's one thing I like to do.
2: Robert Plant and his band Saving Grace are adding some dates to their tour.
3: The third leg of their tour, titled Up the Sharp End Tour, will take place in the fall. It'll feature a month's worth of dates in the U.S., starting in St. Louis September the 18th, then wrapping up in Chicago on October the 15th. The track is in support of Plant and Saving Grace's 2025 album, Saving Grace. Tickets go on sale this Friday. I'm Mark Kneefield.
2: The first trailer is out for the sequel to The Social Network.
4: The Social Reckoning tells the story of a Facebook engineer and Wall Street Journal reporter who worked to expose the company's decision-making and internal research. The Facebook files focused on the platform's harmful impact on teens and its role in the spreading of misinformation. The cast includes Mikey Madison, Jeremy Allen White, Bill Burr, and Jeremy Strong. The Social Reckoning hits theaters on October 9th. I'm Wendy Swanson.
2: And another iconic recording artist has sold their music catalog. This time it's Donna Summer, the estate of the legendary R&B singer who's best known for her disco-era hits like MacArthur Park, says the catalog has been acquired by Primary Wave Music. Summer died in 2012. And that's entertainment. I'm Daria Albinger.
5: 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It's amazing. 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
0: And we're at 8:46. We are going to check our financial news for this morning.
8: Gas prices have been dipping a bit this week. AAA's Marie Dodds credits lower crude oil prices, which remain below $100 a barrel.
9: Prices are still significantly elevated compared to where they were right before the conflict started. And so that means gas prices and diesel prices will continue to be elevated. But drivers are getting some relief.
8: One Colorado driver says even with gas prices dropping, he's reducing unnecessary time on the road.
10: I'm usually filling up at least twice a week. I go see my family. I've had to do a couple fewer trips here and there. I've been like, okay, I could wait to go over there till the following week.
8: With many people in the entertainment industry worried about AI, New York is the first state in the nation to mandate ads created using AI-generated actors need to say so.
11: New York is a hub for advertising, television, and film. Lately, there have been a lot of questions about how artificial intelligence could affect the industries, especially when it comes to jobs. Well, now Governor Kathy Hochul has signed the nation's first law, which requires ads that use AI-generated performers to say so. AI-generated or synthetic performers are digitally created to appear as real people and sometimes are used to sell products. The law is getting the thumbs up from SAG-AFTRA, the union which represents actors, saying it creates some much-needed guardrails. In New York, I'm Daria Albinger.
8: A new Texas law, which does require age verification and parental consent for kids to access smartphone apps, is being allowed to take effect while lawsuits play out. Experts say the courts must decide if this is a violation of free speech. Attorney Travis Crabtree.
12: There are serious competing interests, the safety of our kids versus the First Amendment of the Constitution.
8: And a new survey of small business owners shows optimism is steadily dropping. Anthony Smith with the National Federation of Independent Businesses.
13: And we've seen uncertainty, you know, in the last couple of months. It's gone up, but it's well above the historic average right now.
8: He says it may translate to fewer job openings and less small business expansion for a while. I'm Monica Nelson with your consumer and business news.
0: And 8:49, we are going to tour the American countryside. Right now we have 63 degrees at our KXRA studios. And when you're in the 60s real early in the morning, that's quite the deal. So it means we're going to have another hot day here in the Lakes area.
14: There's a good chance you've not heard of Jack Jewett, yet he may have been the man who saved some of the founding fathers in their revolution against England. His story is today's edition of The American Countryside.
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16: It's a name from history, mostly forgotten, yet one every American should know.
17: On the night of June the 3rd, 1781, Jack discovered that there were 250 British soldiers on their way to Charlottesville to capture Governor Thomas Jefferson and the Virginia Assembly, which contained three additional signers of the Declaration, as well as Patrick Henry.
16: Janice Clark shares the story of Jack Jewett from his former home just outside of Lexington, Kentucky.
17: Jack realized very quickly who they were and what they were up to, and he realized if he didn't do something about it, they were going to get away with it. And so he called for his horse, he got on his horse, and he rode 40 miles through the backcountry of Virginia to warn the governor and the legislature.
16: His nighttime ride to Charlottesville to warn those in the path of the British was successful.
17: Because of his timely warning, the governor escaped, as well as almost all of the legislators. The British captured only seven of the legislators, none of the ones that they were after.
16: Jewett's ride took him to Monticello to warn Thomas Jefferson, then on to Charlottesville to warn other officials. Meanwhile, the swift-moving British under Lieutenant Colonel Tarleton were denied the chance to capture the leaders of the Revolution.
17: They meandered back and forth across Virginia for the next 4 months, and in October they found themselves at a place called Yorktown.
16: Jefferson used his warning time to accomplish several important things, including escaping with his life. That part of the story is next time as we travel the countryside. In Lexington, Kentucky, I'm Andrew McCrae.

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2: 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Actress Judy Garland was born on this day, and the first class of midshipmen graduated from the U.S. Naval Academy in 1854. So the perennials are doing nicely, the lawn well manicured, but your landscape still lacks a certain pizzazz. A few well-chosen annuals just might do the trick, especially in those dark, shady corners. Here are some shady characters to consider. Coleus, polka dot plant, and Rex begonias, plants with striking foliage and interesting textures that can be real attention getters, especially when placed against dark backgrounds. Don't be surprised if they turn a shady corner into an unexpected focal point of your summer landscape. That is the Old Farmer's Almanac Radio Report. 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
1: Five minutes to 9 and 63 degrees. 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
7: Federal prosecutors have reached a plea agreement with Vance Belter, who's now expected to plead guilty in the deadly attacks targeting two Minnesota lawmakers and their families.
8: Under the proposed deal, the Justice Department says it will not seek the death penalty. Belter is accused of posing as a police officer before fatally shooting former House Speaker Emerita Melissa Hortman and her husband Mark at their Brooklyn Park home last June. Investigators say he also shot State Senator John Hoffman and his wife Yvette at their Champlin home. Separate state charges remain pending while the federal case moves ahead. Tasha Radel, MNN.
7: A resolution passed unanimously by the St. Paul City Council Wednesday proclaims June 14th as Mark, Melissa, and Gilbert Hortman Day. Minnesota Senate Majority Leader Aaron Murphy of St. Paul said, "We all lost someone dear to us.
9: And I think it is important for us to separate the tragedy of the assassination and the attempted assassination of Senator Hoffman and his family from the beautiful and meaningful life and all of what Speaker Hortman meant to all of us."
7: Hortman, her husband, and dog were all killed on June 14th last year. Minnesota's congressional Republicans are calling on Governor Walz and Attorney General Keith Ellison to resign following a fraud report from a House Oversight and Government Reform Committee. The GOP report blamed Walz and Ellison for systematic failure to safeguard taxpayer money from fraud. Congressman Tom Emmer said, quote, "These allegations are true. Tim Walz and Keith Ellison should leave office in handcuffs." And a West Central Minnesota man died after being pinned under a tree in Brandon. The Douglas County Sheriff's Office says a 78-year-old man was located under the tree late Wednesday morning, and paramedics were unable to save him. 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
7: The weather is getting hot in Minnesota, but there are ways you can save energy while staying cool. Xcel Energy spokesperson Chris Wallette says,
16: probably the easiest thing you can do is to get a programmable thermostat. And that thermostat can control the temperature in your home, when you're away from your home, if you're on vacation, nights, days, whatever it might be, so you're not constantly having to turn up, turn down.
7: She also recommends using a ceiling fan and running it counterclockwise when it gets warm. There's more information, including energy-saving tips, on the Xcel Energy website. And the Minnesota Twins topped the Detroit Tigers 6-4 last night at Comerica Park to snap a three-game losing skid. Byron Buxton hit the go-ahead three-run homer, and Royce Lewis also went deep for Minnesota. Reliever Taylor Rogers got the win, and Yoendris Gomez picked up the save. The Twins and Tigers play the rubber match of the series this afternoon in Detroit. This is MNN.

0: Lehigh Valley Mercantile brings you another hour of People Radio here at KXRA Alexandria. Dine in or call in your order and pick it up curbside. I am Jay. I am here with you until noon, and then I'll be here with you 9 to 2 tomorrow. So strap in for a great Thursday and Friday. It's going to be a grand time. It's time for Town Hall News. I'll see you in just a few minutes.
1: Great news this hour from Town Hall. Arnex Thomason. Parts of the Midwest cleaning up after being pounded by powerful storms, disrupting flights yesterday at Chicago's airports, knocking out power to hundreds of thousands of utility customers. And more violent weather could be in store.
2: We do have three flash flood warnings that are associated with the current cluster of thunderstorms moving out of southeastern Nebraska. The warnings extend from near Lincoln, Nebraska, and then kind of move eastward. Just south, it looks like, of Omaha, but in Council Bluff, Iowa.
1: Scott Klebauer at the National Weather Service. The U.S. has carried out another round of airstrikes on Iran. President Trump says more will follow soon if Tehran doesn't quickly sign a deal to end the war. Secretary of War Hegseth says that Iran has been playing games with the U.S. He says that stops as of now.
3: As President Trump said, they've been tapping. You can see when someone's trying to tap on a deal. Instead, they're going to have tap bombs dropping on key facilities in Iran from the United States of America.
1: And that has happened with U.S. missiles raining down on multiple military-related sites. Get more from the BBC's Thomas Morgan.
4: The U.S. say that they've concluded their attacks, but we understand that the IRGC, the Iranian Revolutionary Guard, have responded by attacking U.S. bases in Kuwait and Bahrain, describing it as punishment for the attacks early in the evening. The U.S. Central Command said the strikes were due to the unwarranted and continued aggression shown by Iran. I think we're in this constant state of back and forth, really, not only in terms of who shoots first, but also a war of words, especially on social media.
1: Wall Street is recovering at least some of what it lost in yesterday's big sell-off. The Dow is up 390 points. The Nasdaq trading 253 points higher. More on these stories, townhall.com.
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1: China is becoming a bigger player in the global car and truck market.
7: China is reporting that its passenger car exports jumped 73% in May, and that exports of pure electric vehicles and plug-in hybrids more than doubled. Surging sales show that higher gasoline and diesel prices due to the war in Iran are driving stronger interest in EVs. While China's auto exports are surging, domestic passenger car sales fell more than 23%. I'm Lisa Dwyer.
1: The mayor of a southern Philippine town devastated by this week's earthquake, pleading for Air Force helicopters to transport food to stave off starvation in places cut off by landslides. Monday's quake has left 47 people dead, 31 others still missing, and 45,000 displaced. The mayor says 10 villages remain isolated, mostly because of landslides triggered by the earthquake. News and analysis, townhall.com. AI could be coming to a wallet near you soon.
8: Visa is embedding its payment network into ChatGPT, allowing the chatbot to shop and complete transactions for users. It enables ChatGPT to make purchases at any merchant accepting Visa. OpenAI will provide the technology for decision-making and purchasing. Visa ensures the secure transactions. Concerns, though, do include potential unauthorized purchases, but Visa plans to implement very strong safeguards. Jason Walker reporting.
1: Inflation at the wholesale level before it reaches consumers surged last month. Producer prices up 6.5% from 1 year ago. 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
8: Morning, Jay.
11: Good morning.
1: Morning.
0: I'm also Jay, so we have two Jays in today.
8: Yeah, thanks for coming in today. Nice to see you again.
0: Not a problem. Good to see you as well.
8: And Jay in the studio at Open Line is Jay Von Bank, who is with Coldwell Banker Realty. And we're going to talk about Keep It Local today as much as possible.
11: If we can, yeah.
8: Yeah, thanks for coming back.
11: Absolutely. Always a pleasure to come back here.
8: Well, we have lots of big things going on, in particular the storm. I mean, you being a realtor, you probably have all kinds of houses that are in process. And what happened with those?
11: Yeah, last 2 weeks has been very interesting. We had a hailstorm. You know, Country Blossoms got destroyed, pretty much their crops. Mm-hmm. We also had houses around my neighborhood that got a significant amount of hail. So we're, yeah, anything we have under contract or anything that we're listing right now, we're having to, as realtors, reach out to our owners or our buyers and sellers to make sure that the properties are in condition, that when they put it under contract where it's at or when they listed it, it stayed up to par. And the storms that we had coming through, I had a property over, one great example was over in Hoffman where a tree fell over and uprooted, and we had to get the seller to have it removed. And lack of power in Hoffman area is also causing some issues with, you know, water penetration in basements because they can't run their sump pumps. Right. They're getting generators to be able to do that. So, yeah, it's been a little bit of chaotic for the last 48 hours, just trying to navigate that through and make sure that I'm, you know, doing the diligence to make sure the properties are in par.
8: So are there possibilities of people saying, well, you know, that tree was a deal breaker and now the tree's gone?
11: Yeah, in our contracts, it does talk about risk of loss. And it's one very, very important critical element that I talk about my clients. You know, we had the tornadoes come through a couple of years ago. Same thing happened then. You get a fire damage, things like that. You know, it really comes back to the buyers and seller negotiating back and forth or understanding what their rights are. I would say from a buyer standpoint, if something happens, it's always their right to be able to look at it and say, all right, do we want to go forward or do we not want to? And then they can decide based on that, do they want to proceed with an insurance claim? I had a property a couple weeks ago, but a month and a half ago, where a tree fell over on a roof, and the buyers were like, no, we want to proceed. Insurance covered the repair, and we closed on time. So it just depends on it's basically a case-by-case basis. Okay. And once you understand that, but you got to really, really, when you're digging into the contracts and you're digging into those purchase agreements, really detailing out and actually educating your clients is the most important.
8: Which is part of the reason that we're talking today in order to keep it local rather than, say, get lured
12: maybe to the Twin Cities or somewhere by what might be a lower rate or something like that. But it's somebody that doesn't necessarily know the area, and you know, maybe you're not going to get the same disclosures that you would from a local realtor.
11: 100%. And I would say the same thing goes for, even as we're keeping it local, connecting our clients with their insurance adjusters, making sure that they're local, typically, or if they're getting they have damage to vehicles or those type of things, make sure we're using local vendors to get the cars repaired or vehicles repaired. My daughter had a great example. The storm came through in Brandon, car fell down, our tree fell down on her hood, and I immediately went up to Northside Collision, talked to Bob, and we got her in. So we're nice. proceeding forward with that, and you know, Bob treats me well up there.
13: My daughter's so impressed with Northside Collision.
11: Yeah, I'm actually doing a business spotlight on them on Monday.
13: Oh, okay.
11: So I'll be doing that coming up here. So look forward to that ad coming on my Facebook page. So.
12: Good deal.
11: Yeah, get some simplicity. And
13: I can guarantee you this. If you listed with your house for sale with somebody outside of the community, they were not up checking on it after the storm.
12: Yeah.
11: Likely not. They were probably making calls, but
13: got properties closer to where they are.
11: Yeah. And so, yeah, when I got up yesterday morning, I started driving around. I have a couple of them still working on.
13: That's wonderful.
11: But you want to make sure. I mean, I have 8 under contract right now, and it's, so it's like you got to navigate each one of those individually and make sure you're taking
13: 80?
11: Eight. Eight that are closing in the next
13: that are closing.
11: Weeks. In the next couple weeks.
13: Oh,
11: yeah.
13: I thought you said 80.
11: No.
13: Eight is enough.
11: Eight is enough. 80 would be even more overwhelming, yeah.
13: Yes.
11: So fortunate to have that, and you know, my business has taken off, which is great. But you got to make sure you're on top of that. Make sure that you know your sellers are responsive to those needs also, and communicating effectively. Because now we have let's say we had damage. Well, now you have to update disclosures, and you have to make sure that diligence is done, and you're disclosing it to the buyers, and making sure that they're communicated, and ultimately they could back out of it if they wanted to.
12: Okay, you. You and I talked a little bit before, but there's lots of building going on in Alec, which is great, right? But there are so many apartment buildings, it seems like, and people, I mean, I'm hearing, and I'm sure you're hearing the same thing. They're going, what about single family
11: dwellings? It is going to be a challenge. Yes, we have a lot of apartment complexes being built. Wherever you drive, it seems like there's another new one going up. We have housing needs. Mm-hmm. However, the housing needs are not necessarily going to be allowing this generation or previous generations to be able to get into a home, per se, stick-built home. We just don't have builders that are building spec homes. There's not a market for it, and the margins are not there. With, you know, both prices and construction costs being so high, it's you can't blame a contractor or an investor for not building spec homes because the average could sit for a while, but it's also you can't build a house for under $300,000. You can, but you know, so that really limits on a lot of the buying power for a lot of our younger generation. My son is a great example. We can't find him a house right now. So he's living in my basement, which I'm loving because I have my grandson with me every day. Yeah. So that's great. But no, it's frustrating for them because they want to get a fresh start and or a new start and be able to go forward. And right now we just don't have that capability. But we do have the need for it. We have a lot of housing needs. So there's demand for places to live. It's just, and we're a growing community still. So we got to have that infrastructure to be able to be there. But it is kind of disheartening from a real estate standpoint. It does fill a need, but it's a matter of trying to find that. And another play that would actually kind of hinders a little bit of it, and there's been a lot of talk about this, but you know, interest rates being so low from years before, I'm sitting at 2.25. I'm never going to sell my house at this point in time. Right. Why would I go up to a 6% mortgage? However, we still have a lot of people that are moving up and moving down. And the hard part is we have a lot of, I would say, move down people or couples that or families that are looking to retire or want to go to their last home. Mm-hmm. And they have a ton of equity on a house. But when they bought the house, they paid $45,000 or $60,000 or $120,000. And now they're worth $300,000, $400,000. Yeah. I can't even get a starter family into that house. So that's the frustrating part that I have. And but when we have those consultations initially with buyers, you really got to set those boundaries and understand, hey, this is the dynamic game that we're playing, or this is what our expectations are. Where do yours align with this? And you know, what are the needs and wants that we need to have? And that's why those discussions are so important.
12: So if you come across a house like that, maybe it's selling for less than whatever that average is. Is it sort of like, where are you fishing at? You don't tell You don't tell your friends.
11: That or, yeah.
13: Area Lake. I said to my grandson, that is just a 29.5-inch walleye. Was just a beautiful fish. Not a trophy fish, but it was a big, beautiful fish. And I said, where did you catch it? And he said, on an area lake. I said, Cody, you took off from my dock. Yeah. I was asking you where.
12: Yeah, on this area lake.
13: Okay.
11: Yeah, he got you good.
13: He did.
11: Yeah, he got you good. So, but yeah, no, there are needs in that regard. When you do find that unicorn or property for a specific client, you want to make sure you're getting the best foot forward. You're like, you know, you gotta curtail their expectations because there's going to be others that are going to be looking at it. So there is still, this market is heating up and we've been hot. We're in the top, I think, 31 counties nationwide, according to Realtor.com, which their data is what they are. But, I mean, we are a growing community and our market is hot. We are not like Wilmer. Wilmer is very slow right now.
12: Okay.
11: Very similar communities in what we have for draws, but properties are sitting a lot longer in the market down there. Here they are moving in our spring market. I think what happened was the weather definitely had a play in regards to what's happening in our spring market. But we're starting to see that really start launching. So lakefront properties are coming on. They're coming and going fast as possible.
13: My dear friends who live next door to me, he has some health issues. They decided to move closer to their kids. Their house was on the market, well, 3 days and sold. The new people moved in this past weekend, and then the storm.
12: Oh, man.
13: I was like, she was picking up twigs and leaves and branches. We did not get a bad over where we live on Lake Taylor. We didn't get it bad. But I always made jokes over the years that everything that does happen in our yard blows down to Bonnie and Jerry's. So now it blows down to the new kids. But we have children next door for the first time in a long time.
11: That can change the dynamics of your community.
13: Very happy.
11: Or your neighborhood, at least.
13: Yeah.
11: Yeah, it's another thing we always talk about. You know, you can't steer a client, but you definitely want to make sure what's aware in the area for a new couple relocating from Salt Lake City coming into town. And, yeah, young family coming in, and where are they going to fit, you know, in that regard? So it's exciting to see, and it's interesting to see what new neighbors can bring into a community.
12: Very much. What else is happening in your world of real estate?
11: I would say more of an interesting comment would be price of electricity. We're getting, you know, we have, of course, when you close a property, you have to change the utilities and stuff, and we always ask for average utility costs for, you know, a home. And I look at my own, and my utility costs have almost doubled, if not tripled, in recent, you know, months. Mm-hmm. And it's becoming an opportunity of discussion of, hey, can you afford this? Because we don't know where it's going to go. Utility costs are up, and specific electricity and even fuel costs are up. Well, and so it's now becoming a very high-level topic, because not only do they have to pay for the mortgage, now they got to make sure they can maintain their utilities. And it's becoming that. Mm-hmm. It's becoming a bigger play. And then, of course, with the storms that just came through, insurance premiums are definitely going to have a different perspective of what's going to happen, like we did when the tornadoes came through four years ago. Yeah. And it does change those premiums and expectations. And, you know, having hail is never a good thing. You want to make sure out. And we have a lot of great local vendors that will go out and give you at least an inspection. You know, get out there, ask them, because they're willing to do that. So we have a lot of handymen also right now that are helping a lot of people out, along with tree removal and just assisting the community.
13: I have one word, and that's windmill.
12: For electricity.
13: Yeah.
12: Yeah.
13: I'm going to put in a windmill. I'm going to have Sean Doherty come over and put a windmill in.
12: Sounds okay to me.
11: Well, solar can work too.
13: When Bronk, when Dick Wiles put his windmill in on Lake Miltona. Mm-mm. The Best Buy people own that house now, but he put a windmill in. He was just, and he had,
11: Interesting.
13: Yeah.
11: Solar is an interesting one that can get a little bit transitioning for some contracts, too. We have a property up in Caldwell Banker up by Urbank area that has, that has solar on it. And, of course, they put the investment in to get solar, but how do you transfer that to the new ownership group, and are they willing to pay for that construction? Yeah. So that can create some trickiness in that regard. You know, yes, we have renewable energy sources that can happen. That you can invest in, but it can have a positive or a negative effect on an actual property.
13: Oh yeah, and my sister lives in Las Vegas. People say your sister lives in Las Vegas, but she doesn't live on Fremont. She lives out on Bugsy Siegel's former ranch on a beautiful gated community, so it's not. But that is where she lives, and she put solar 5 years ago. They came around the neighborhood, and it was $10,000, I think. And she heats it and cools it. Everything was solar, and then the deal was with that company, anyone that she could sell, that she could talk a neighbor into signing up, she would get
11: a kickback or
13: a spiff.
11: Yeah.
13: So she's very happy with it. Her light bill in Las Vegas in the summer was, you know, $500 a month.
11: Mm.
13: And now it's like not much.
11: Once.
13: Yeah.
11: But it does play a really interesting role in a real estate transfer, I will tell you that. So it's becoming it's definitely a topic of discussion, and you know, some people don't like the aesthetics of it either.
13: Yeah,
11: it all depends on each person.
12: Well, and there is the fact that Las Vegas has way more sunshine than Minnesota does.
13: Absolutely, yeah. But look at Norway. When I was in Norway and we went out on the ocean, where we went under the ocean to Denmark, I don't know where we went, but anyway. The solar fields out in the Atlantic were just huge. There's not a lot of sun out there.
12: Right.
13: Yeah.
11: But there's a lot of wind.
13: Uh-huh.
12: Yeah.
13: The sun is up there, whether there's cloud cover or not. But, I mean, it would be nice to have bright sun.
11: Mm-hmm. Absolutely.
12: Do you have discussion, and particularly with newer home buyers, when you go into all of the, okay, I mean, you've talked about, well, electricity costs, and then there's other things. How about maintenance? Like, you got to put aside stuff for maintenance things that are going to come up.
11: Yeah. How do you put this? When you have that initial consult, it's really good to understand where they are positioned financially. Do they have the capability of owning a home? And sometimes you have to have the discussion where it might not be the right fit for you to own a home. Maybe you're better renting. But again, it goes back to, you know, it's a dream for a lot of people, and they want that. And I'm excited for them when they can. But you have to be. My goal is to help keep emotion out of any type of transaction. Yeah. To be the sounding board to kind of bring up the things, like you said, maintenance. Better have an emergency fund or have some money set aside to be able to pay for a deductible. I mean, it's not easy to, you know, for a lot of first time families to get into a house. Great. Sometimes they have to get down payment assistance programs, which are phenomenal to have in a community. But if they don't have that maintenance cost or maintenance money to be able to help maintain the property, they got to come up with $1,000. That could be a challenge for some people.
13: Yeah.
11: Especially with the storms that came through. That was that's an eye-opener for a lot of clients. And we had some pretty nervous people that were calling me. How's our house? I'm like, your house is good. Your house is good.
13: Yeah. What house?
11: Yeah, exactly. Oh, yeah. Which one are you talking about?
13: Dorothy? Is that you?
11: Yeah. But no, it's been a really interesting 48 hours. I will say that. So just connecting with local vendors and make sure that my clients are taken care of, whether it's a tree removal.
13: That's just wonderful.
11: Yes,
13: it's wonderful.
11: Looking forward to it.
13: Yeah,
12: and you have those connections right here,
13: right?
12: Already.
13: Here.
11: Yeah, I have my book of business. So when I have a past client that calls and say, "Hey Jay, I need a tree guy," like, "Yep, absolutely," or "I need an electrician." Hey, let me get my guy that I've vetted, or I've actually have a partner, not a business relationship, but at least a partnership that I can refer them. Yep, I can rely on them, and I know that when I'm referring them, my name is on that. You know, to say, "Hey, yep, I value this person."
12: So you talked about, you know, contractors really not being able to build a spec house for less than $300,000.
11: Yeah, I mean, that's kind of a good number. Yeah. I mean, it goes back to material costs by the time you buy the land. And I don't blame them. It's not like they're not out there, but they've got to be competitive. They've got to be competitive. They're not there to lose money.
12: They're not gouging.
11: I don't see that. But again, it goes back to the appetite of whether or not they want to build. I know my broker, Brandon Johnson's building a spec townhouse right now. But it's like, well, there's not a lot of it. When I first moved here 20 some years ago, I remember houses being built constantly. Mm-hmm. And I don't see that like we do back then.
13: A lot of young families have, my granddaughters, my twin granddaughters will be 26 in July. They are Minneapolis girls. They live on Park Avenue. They have, I mean, I think that Sophia and Warren, I think, pay like $2,100 a month rent. Mm-hmm. But you walk into that door and you forget it's an apartment.
11: Oh, is that nice? That's nice. Good.
13: Oh, it is shocking.
11: And you know, there's nothing against apartments.
13: I do.
11: But yeah.
13: I lived in one for 6 months and I do. I would love them because my girlfriend, who lives in Alexandria, has come home now to live here again. She has her townhome for sale in Edina. And I said, oh, kids, go look at this. It's just beautiful. Just beautiful. And they said, we're pretty happy. I'm like, okay.
11: Yep. Some people don't want to have a house. They want the easy button, and they, for example, like you said, they don't want to have to deal with the maintenance.
12: Yeah.
11: I mean, that goes back to even lawn services. I have clients that are like, Jay, give me, I don't want to mow a lawn ever.
13: Yeah.
11: And I'm like, here, I'll give you Tanner. Tanner will take care of you.
13: Yeah. And Warner, what's his name?
11: Tanner Gokia with Tanner Lawn Services.
13: Okay. Yep. All right.
11: Right across from the Bolt Museum. He's got a storefront there now.
13: Okay.
11: Yep. Right by the name. Yep.
13: Wonderful.
11: Yeah.
13: I think mowing is a huge thing. And Warren, Sophie's Warren, is just in his end of dental school. You know, that's like
12: there's a lot of money there. Yeah.
13: That's like K through 28. You know, so I mean, I don't think he wants to mow probably either.
11: We have the same thing with even lakefront properties, vacation homes, secondary homes. People are like, hey, what do I do? I'm like, if you don't want to have to come up on a Friday or a Thursday, have to go mow a lawn, get your house ready to go. Yeah. You're there for a quick weekend and then you got to pack it down. A lot of them will just, will outsource that. They can.
13: I have 1.3 acres. I am a widow. And for years we have had lawn care because my husband had Alzheimer's. So we've had lawn care and snow removal. And my cost at the end of the year is far less than my friends who pay association fees.
11: Yep.
13: So you just want to think about that.
11: Did the same thing
13: with
11: my mom and dad, too.
13: Don't let that keep you from buying a single-family dwelling because you think you want the care. The care is here. Mm-hmm. It's a lot of it.
12: Mm-hmm. Yep. I did that as a teenager. We had some neighbors down the road, quarter mile maybe, so I'd drive our lawn tractor down there on a Thursday and cut the grass, usually before they got there. Sometimes they were there first, but yeah.
11: It's a great service we have, and you know what?
13: We've got a lot
11: make
13: of
11: it convenience.
13: Yeah, and yep. a lot of people yeah. that have,
11: we have a lot of people in the area that will help.
13: A lot
11: us.
13: Of people who have yep. spent a lot of money on a lot of equipment to get your lawn mowed in record time, so they don't have to charge you arm and a leg. They don't have to be there all afternoon.
11: Yep.
13: And there's a lot of things to think about, and we're I just am so grateful for the services that they provide me.
12: Mm-hmm. We're talking with Jay Von Bank from Coldwell Banker Realty, and we are going to be talking to Lainey Berg from Alternative Senior Care here as well before we take a break. We've got her on the phone right now. Hi, Lainey. How are you today?
14: Hi, Jackson. Good morning.
12: Things are well at Alternative Senior Care?
14: Yeah, we're doing great. This time of year is really busy for us, and we're out there in the community helping a lot of seniors, so that's a blessing for us.
12: Now, is that a typical thing this time of year gets busier?
14: Yeah, it sure does, because a lot of people come back to their lake homes during the season, or they come back from wintering in different states and they need some help or even just some temporary help. So we're there to do that.
12: So and if that strikes somebody as something they would be interested in, how do they find out more about that? How do they set that up?
14: Oh, it's just a call away. They can give us a call, and we can come right to your home and do a no-obligation free home assessment. And it's very simple, just asking a few questions of what the hardest part of your day is and how we can make it easier.
12: And what's the most common thing that you do in a situation like that?
14: Our services, we ask that what their diagnosis is or what their needs are. And we do provide that private duty personal assistance, which could be transportation to appointments, to shopping. We can take people to outings and events. But most of the time we're doing the homemaking, cooking, laundry, and caregiving services, as well as skilled nurses.
12: Well, here's a question. If somebody's there and they're cooking the meal, do they get to eat too, or is that something that's not really kosher?
14: That's a good question. A lot of times we say that we bring our own lunch if we're eating alongside the client. But if the client and the caregiver cook something together and they want to enjoy it, that's kind of up to the client. But typically we are making a meal for that client. We might sit along and have a cup of coffee while they eat.
12: Okay. Just a companion thing then for the time.
14: Mm-hmm. Yeah, that's part of our visits with care. We not only perform cares, but we do make sure that every visit is meaningful to our clients.
12: And if you have to help with cleaning or laundry, that kind of thing, is it something where you have, say, a detergent in the car just in case, or is that something the client will provide?
14: Well, we do everything specific to that client visit. Okay. So we use their products so that it's what they want. And all of the cleaning supplies and that, we use it in the client's home specifically what they desire to be used.
12: Very cool. So, and you've been in business now for over 20 years.
14: Right. July, we're approaching our 21st year anniversary serving Central Minnesota. Yeah,
13: we've been fast
14: to be. Yeah, it sure has. And I jumped in the team in 2017, but of course, Cindy Kirsch had started the business 2005 with just a few caregivers and just a few clients, and now we reach five counties and serve Central Minnesota. So it's been a blessing to grow and help more and more people.
12: Was that your dream? Did you think you were going to be doing it as long as you have and actually be a co-owner and manager, or was that just something that kind of happened?
14: Right. So I worked in long-term care for several years, since the 80s. I was working in a nursing home setting. And took about 10 years off and worked with kids and then went back to seniors. And as soon as I started working with alternative senior care, I really appreciated the going into the homes and being able to provide help and keep people in their homes longer, safer, and being able to be more independent. And the concept really was a lot different than working in a nursing home. And so I just loved it. And so the exit strategy for the owner at that time, Cindy, was to train me and her daughter to run the business so she could retire. So we were running it, and then we decided to purchase the business from her in 22. So we were blessed to be a part of the whole process of running it, and now we're owning it.
12: And it's going great guns for you. Congratulations.
14: Yeah, we're really blessed. It's great. We really enjoy what we do, and we have a very passionate team to work with. So I just love our team, too. So that makes a big difference.
12: Yeah, and you have a new office space coming up here shortly.
14: Right. So we are going to be opening at the end of June, beginning of July, and it's located at 610 Fillmore Street next to Trum Drug in Woodset. We currently are on Comus, but we are moving that location to the Fillmore Street location to be a larger office with a training center available.
12: Training center for your employees, how does that?
14: Right. So we also host support groups for our community, and we do that in our Sauk Center area. So we want to be able to do that right there in Alexandria as well. And then also training for families and also, of course, our staff.
12: And I assume you're always on the lookout for good people to help out in your business.
14: Right. Jackson, this job really takes the right heart. We have a full paid training program for those that are interested in working with us. But we also look for, when we're hiring people, what their passion is, and if they understand the needs of seniors, and if they're willing to meet those needs in a very compassionate way. We do a lot of screening to make sure that we have the right individuals on our team, and we've been doing this for quite a long time, so we make sure that what we want to pick people that are going to stick with us and that really buy into the why of what we do and why we do it, and to provide that compassionate care and peace of mind for people who desire to live at home.
12: Well, if somebody is in need of care, or if somebody is thinking maybe this is a field they would like to get into, how do they find out more about?
14: Sure, they can give me a call, Lainey Berg, at 320-352-3350, or you can visit one of our offices or on alternativeseniorcare.net on our website.
12: Very good. Thank you, Lainey, for your time. We'll talk again soon.
14: Yeah, thank you. Have a very great week.
12: You too. Thank you.
13: Thank you.
12: That's Lainey Berg from Alternative Senior Care. And again, that phone number is 352-3350. We're going to take a break, and we'll be back with Jay Von Bank on Open Line.

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0: Ski with your Alexandria Lakes area forecast. We'll see a few scattered showers and thunderstorms here for today with cloudy skies, a high in the upper 60s. Tonight, a slight chance for showers and storms early on, decreasing clouds, a low near 54. By Friday, sunny and breezy, high of 77 degrees. Saturday, mostly sunny and a high around 68. Sunday, sunshine, high of 69. For KXRA, I'm meteorologist Jennifer Wojcicki.
1: Thank you so much, Jennifer. It is currently 66. We have a high of 69, a low of 54, wind from the south at 10 miles per hour, and it looks like we might be getting a little bit of storms anytime after 1, but rain and clouds other than that. So thank you for being here. It's time for more Open Line with Jackson and Patty Wicken on KXRA People Radio.

0: Thank you, Jay. Welcome back to Open Line, everybody. And Jay Von Bank, thank you so much for being here.
1: Yes. Yeah, thanks a lot
0: appreciate
1: for having
0: you
1: me again.
0: Talking about what's going on in real estate and how to keep it local.
1: Yeah, I appreciate it. So, yeah, definitely if you're in the need of a market of wanting to buy a home or sell a home, feel free to reach out to me. You can reach me at my phone number at 320-305-4604, or you can visit my website, homesbyjay.com.
2: And that's worth the trip.
1: Yeah.
2: To go to the website.
1: Oh, absolutely. Yeah. Okay. So you'll enjoy it. You can also find me on Facebook. You know me on there. I have a huge social media presence there, and you can find me there, and we'll be in touch. So thanks again
0: Sounds
1: for the time.
0: Good.
1: Appreciate
0: thanks,
1: you guys.
0: Jay. Talk
1: thanks.
0: To you again.
2: Thank you.
1: Yep. Bye-bye.
2: Thanks so much.
0: And we have a couple other guests. We're going to talk Art Detour. Is it Detour or Detour? Art.
3: Detour.
0: So
3: the French version.
0: Yes. There we go.
2: And Detour.
0: De toi?
4: De toi.
3: I don't know. That doesn't sound quite as good.
0: Yes. Well, welcome to Open Line, Linda, and I don't
5: I'm
0: have you.
5: Barbara
0: name.
5: Johnson.
0: Barb Johnson.
3: I'm Linda Goggard.
0: Nice to have you guys here to talk about Art Detour, and that's coming up here in not very long.
5: Yeah, next Friday, June 19th, and Saturday, June 20th, from 10 to 5 each day, and the tour is at We have 10 locations of artist studios, plus a bunch of us, seven of us at Grand Arbor in the community room.
0: Oh, wow. Okay. And how many, how far apart are some of these studios? Are they just a couple of miles, or are they farther in some cases?
5: Well, it's in the area. The furthest away is probably at Vining, and we have several in the Evansville area.
0: Okay.
5: And others around the Alec area here. A couple of them just east of town. No, that's west of town, one east of town, and at Grand Arbor, of course.
0: And how many years has the Art Detour been going on?
3: It's the seventh year.
5: Yeah. We started in 2019 and had 1 year off because of COVID.
0: Right.
5: Missed 1 year, so seventh year.
0: And are you both involved with the tour?
3: I am not this year, so Barb has all the info on the tour. I am here representing the Guild, if you want to chat about that after
0: yeah,
3: we're
0: okay.
3: done
0: yeah.
3: talking about the detour. Detour. Oh! Even I did it.
5: Put it in your mind.
3: Well, you do take a detour from your life to go look at beautiful art.
5: Right.
0: And because you have pictures, there's a little flyer here. It's not only paintings.
5: We have all sorts of things. We have sculptors, paintings, ceramics, printmakers, fiber artists, photography, jewelry, wood, several wood turners.
0: Okay.
5: Soap maker.
0: A soap maker.
5: Yeah.
0: Okay. I never thought of that as art somehow.
5: Oh, it's creative.
0: It is creative.
5: Beautiful.
0: I keep seeing when I go to the gas station, there's the oatmeal thing that they put on there. I'd never seen that before, but since I've been buying the gas
2: out at
0: more
2: the
0: recently.
2: Pump?
0: Yeah.
2: Or where?
0: Yeah, on the little video screen at the pump.
2: Yeah.
0: Keeps
2: really?
0: Showing these commercials for how to make oatmeal soap
2: I thought you
0: or
2: meant
0: something.
2: They had like a little spa out there.
0: Oh. Yeah.
2: No.
0: Yeah. A quick foot massage. And,
2: a little soap dispenser.
0: But the Art Detour is coming up on Friday and Saturday, June 19th and 20th, so you have a few days to get it
2: now.
0: On your calendar. Yeah.
5: Yeah, there are postcards that should be available around town, and if not, and also at the Art Gallery. For the Art Guild has an Art Gallery that Linda will talk a little bit more about, but right on Broadway. And there's also, if you go to alecart.org, the website for the Alec Art, you can find the information there. And there's on these cards, there's a QR code, so you can actually find an interactive map there.
2: Linda, are you still out of

0: Three Havens?
1: No.
0: Okay.
1: I sold that building.
0: You did. Okay.
1: 2 or 3 years ago. And then I moved
0: some
1: to the
0: renovations on it right now, I think.
1: Well, that is owned by a different one part of that building is Kathy Grundy, and she's on the detour.
0: Yeah, she's a good friend of mine. So, yeah, I did know she was there, but I didn't know if you were still involved there.
1: No. More involved with the Art Guild, and I'm painting at my house now. Uh-huh. So, yeah.
0: Okay. How fun.
2: Yeah, no kids there, right? Have all kinds of room for a studio? Is that how that goes?
1: I do.
0: Just John. How's he doing?
1: He's doing fine.
0: Good.
1: Yeah.
0: Okay.
1: Are you still living across the lake from me?
0: Mm-hmm.
1: Okay. Well, I'll wave next time we're out there on our pontoon.
0: Just like the little minions over there. I can hardly see anybody.
1: Are you looking at us?
0: Well, we're right across the lake from each other.
1: Yeah.
0: But there's just everybody's little. You know, you can't see anybody.
2: And you don't have a telescope set up there to.
0: I don't have a telescope.
2: Okay.
0: No.
2: That's good. I think that's good.
0: Yeah. Oh, I think that's real good because on the big lakes, they have big telescopes.
2: It happens.
0: Don't do anything out there on that pontoon.
2: Right. So, Barb, your studio is included in the tour?
3: No, I'm at Grand Arbor. I don't have a studio. I'm a photographer.
2: Oh, okay.
3: So I do wildlife, nature, and travel photography. And so I'm one of the seven at
0: No Grand weddings Arbor. And portraits?
3: Nope. Too much pressure on that.
0: I know.
3: I just go out in the boat and take the pictures of the loons. Who are just now had their babies. So we're
2: very nice.
0: We had a lady who came in, and her photographs were absolutely spectacular. And she used an iPhone and an app to make these pictures, and they were just absolutely beautiful.
3: The new phones take pretty good pictures.
0: Yeah.
3: But I've got a huge zoom lens, so I can get stuff that's further away.
0: I have my husband's all of that camera stuff.
3: Yeah.
0: So, but I don't know how to use it. I don't know how to max out my f-stop.
2: Whatever that is.
3: Yeah, you even know the term f-stop. You're a step ahead of a lot of people.
0: I just saw it in the manual the other day.
2: Remember that guy that years ago, he did sports photography with a Polaroid camera?
0: Yes.
3: Oh, my.
2: And it would come out, and then he would, as it was developing, he would start smearing the gel on the pictures and get these just weird... But cool.
0: Yeah,
2: effects,
0: it was kind of cool. Funny.
2: Yeah, it was.
0: Yeah, but it was
2: kind of
0: weird.
2: A big deal for a while. Yeah.
0: Yeah.
2: Nothing like that now. I think we actually have a Polaroid camera somewhere in the house, but finding film for it.
3: Did you get film? Yeah.
0: I remember that comedian who thought everybody should be able to see forward to the point where having babies would be like a Polaroid camera, and if you didn't like them, you didn't dip them in the lacquer and they'd fade.
3: Oh, my.
0: I can't remember who that was, but I remember my dad going,
2: So let's run down the list of the artists and the places where they're going to be.
3: Well, at Grand Arbor, Becky Albright does absolutely incredible. Do you know how to say it?
2: I do not.
0: When I was in Hawaii 3 years ago, I met a woman over there, and I have all her cards. I have to get them to Becky. But because she does the same fish, the same artwork with the fish.
1: I think it's called Giataco.
0: Yes.
1: Yeah.
0: And I said to that lady.
1: She'll get me for how I pronounce that, too.
3: That's why I don't
0: care. I said to that lady, my cousin does this. She does this. And the lady said, where? And I said, Alexandria, Minnesota. And she said,
3: yeah.
0: Wow.
3: It's incredible.
0: She's like, huge.
3: Japanese art of showing the fish.
0: So. Yeah.
3: And she also does fiber art.
0: Mm-hmm.
3: And then we've got Matt Bakke, who's a wood turner. He does bowls, and he's even got games. He's got like cribbage boards, and I think he's got a horse racing game or something.
2: I remember I've seen that in a few places.
0: And that's Darren? No,
1: Matt Bakke.
3: Yeah. And then his wife Val is the soap maker. She has fabulous soaps. Crooked Bowl is Dallas Bordson. He's out of Brandon, but he's also does wood stuff, but he has benches and some bigger pieces in addition to the bowls. And I'm out there with my photography, of course, nature around here, and then travels from all over the world. So Lynn's Creations, I have just met her. I have not seen a lot of her things yet. She's drawing and painting, but
0: And what is her name?
3: Lynn Mack. She's from young gal from Miltona.
0: Okay. Okay.
3: I just met a few weeks ago.
0: All right.
3: And Todd Nimmon, he makes the most fascinating things out of, like, old computer chips and so on. He does sculptures, and he's got jewelry with, you know, looks like computer pieces and stuff. It's just fascinating work.
2: Yeah.
3: Very different. And then Tom Weaver is a wood and colored resins on his wood. So, and we got Kathy Grundy that we mentioned out at the Three Havens Gallery that does painting.
2: Mm-hmm.
3: Jude Benson, he's a former art teacher at ALEC, of course, for many years, does beautiful paintings. Out on County Road 82, Bill and Mimi Sikora. Mimi does pottery, jewelry, and some paper art. And Bill is a wood turner, too. Does a lot of work with resin on his,
0: too. Beautiful bowls.
3: And Dave and Amy Sunderland are both painters and sculpture. Potter Smith's up near just south of Lake Miltona. Phil and Kate Smith are potters, both of them. Mm. Do different types of things. You may have seen Phil has up on the postcard here this little house. He has these little whimsical houses that are just fun. It just... goofy little things that, you know, you just have to chuckle.
0: Oh, cute.
3: And a lot of people that have started collecting them, I was at their place one time and somebody was there and they said, oh, I get one every year for my daughter. We're collecting those things. So, kind of fun. Julie Gish is a painter and fiber artist on the north side of Lake Miltona.
2: What does fiber art mean?
0: Fabrics, like okay. Alana does.
2: Okay.
0: Yeah.
2: Clothes and...
1: No, it's all different kinds. Sometimes it's...
0: It's not just clothes.
3: No. Okay. No.
1: Sometimes they create a piece that is on your, that you can hang on your wall to it, but it has fabric or thread or yarn or felting, all different kinds of.
2: It's my first thought when you say fiber, it's like coarse string.
3: Yeah.
2: Like, okay, that's not it. Macrame, maybe.
3: Yeah. Lisa Lovejoy is a painter up in Evansville. And then Henning's Steve is a painter. Jackie does painting, and she also has mixed media, so she has stuff that has more than just paint and different things on it. And Calvin DeRuiter, painting. This is more...
1: abstract.
3: Yeah.
2: Mm-hmm.
3: And then, I don't want to miss one here, Ruth Hansen up in Vining has wonderful painting, and a lot of hers is the Batik, watercolor Batik, which is this one on the front cover here that's just... really a talented artist.
2: Yeah, it's very cool, that picture.
3: So
2: again, that's coming up Friday and Saturday next week, the June 19th and 20th from 10 to 5, and there are maps available. Are they available on your website?
3: Yes, on the website there should be a QR code you can scan, and I think there's addresses and so on and everything.
2: And the website is Alex. No. So you have it spelled right.
3: A-L-E-X-A-R-T. .org.
2: Yeah.
3: Yeah, don't go to .com because it brings you to something really strange. I did that the other day by accident. It's .org.
0: Well, I did. You know, and what is her name? Cindy Crawford sells that skincare.
3: Okay.
0: And I didn't catch the name of it. So I did www.cindycrawford.com. Don't do that.
2: Very good.
0: She's not the only Cindy Crawford in the world.
3: You get all sorts of people checking that out now after this comment.
0: Then it kind of scares you because you think, what if they come to your house and search your computer and they find out you were on that website?
3: Yeah.
0: I'm like, no, I was looking for moisturizer. Sure you were.
2: So the Art Detour has 21 artists, 10 locations. Again, check that out at alecart.org.
0: See, this is really pretty, too.
3: Yeah.
2: They're all of them.
1: That's
2: really
1: Amy
2: nice.
1: Sunderland.
0: Oh, yeah. Is it?
1: Oh, wow. Isn't that beautiful?
3: And then in addition, we hope people will stop in at the gallery.
2: Yeah, and that is the Art Guild has all kinds of people down there.
1: Yes, we just opened the gallery last October. We're right next to Deja Blue, and it looks like we kind of share a door, but we are right next to it, and you go down. There is a chairlift for anybody that has trouble getting down to the gallery, so it's accessible, and we have, I think, about 30 artists there now, that it's open Monday through Saturday, 10 to 5, and lots of local art. It's beautiful.
2: And it's been busy since you opened.
1: It's getting much busier now that we're we have the folks in town who go out for the winter, and they come back around this time. And just downtown in general is getting much more busy now. So,
2: yeah,
0: and the boat people are here.
2: Right. So, and the Art Guild, you have a website for the gallery as well?
1: No, we have the same.
2: It's the same, Alex
1: it's
2: Art.
1: It's the same website, alexart.org. And we have all kinds of things happening there. We have some classes on, actually, Barb has a talk. No.
3: Yeah.
1: Can you want to say what that is?
3: Oh, Monday I've got, it's... They've titled it Out of Africa. It's a photo safari I was on, and so I'm doing a presentation of pictures from my photo safari in Africa.
0: Did you sleep out in those beds out in the wilderness where they have this?
3: No, I was in. We were in tents out.
0: Okay.
3: But not...
0: Oh, I saw some beautiful pictures of, they were like stilts, and then there was a bed up there, and they had the satin skirting and... It looked like...
3: We had some tents, and
0: it looked like
3: pretty
0: interesting, you think. It looked like glamping.
3: Yeah.
2: That's not what you were doing.
0: No.
3: No.
0: It's hot.
2: Again, we just got a few seconds. So the Art Detour is coming up next week, Friday and Saturday. They're also on Facebook. You can find the Alec Art Guild there. alecart.org is the place. And does it cost anything for the tour?
3: Free admission to all of the locations. And there'll be demonstrations at a few of them, and you can meet
0: to
3: artists.
0: Any of them to start.
3: Absolutely. There's no sequence. Just go to whatever.
0: I'll keep this and put it in our community calendar.
3: Super.
1: That'd be great.
2: Thanks for stopping by.
3: Yes. Thank you for having us.
1: Thanks for having us.
0: Yeah, thank you. Say hi to John.
1: I will.
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2: 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It's time for the market update here on the Linder Farm Network with joining us this morning, Jim Emter, Van On & Company.
3: Good morning. It's time for a market update on this Thursday morning here on the Linder Farm Network. Joining us, Jim Emter, Van On & Company, Alexandria. Jim, a little lower for corn and soybeans this morning. What's weighing on the markets?
4: Yeah, as you look around the markets, Linda, obviously I still think there's fund pressure here around these markets. When you look to other nations here increasing their interest rates to try to fend off inflation, the European Central Bank did that this morning. They increased by 25 basis points. It just kind of spooks the market here from an investment standpoint that if these Fed reserves here in the U.S. do the same thing some others are doing to try to fight inflation, that maybe decreases their interest here on coming in and being long these commodities. So for the moment, that seems to be the risk-off phase that we're in. That doesn't mean that it can't change down the road. We know President Trump wants lower interest rates over time, and we'll just see how that unfolds. Couple that with good weather, farmer selling. I just think we're getting down to areas now, though, that the farmer selling will wane off here a little bit. We can start to find some support and then try to build back here in some potential late June and July bounce backs. But I think we've really got to zone in on retracement counts at this point. And I'd really look to this 466 new crop corn, 474 and 482 as your key recovery points now for the December corn. Those are areas of marketing interest we should be paying attention to. Beans are still a wild card as we work ahead. Beans are often made in late July, August, September production-wise. So, again, a lot of things that can still happen yet in these markets. But right now, risk-off seems to be the tone.
2: And livestock futures, mostly higher, especially for the cattle, what's happening?
4: You know, I think the big thing here is we're wedging up a little bit. What that means, Linda, is when we look, you know, we're kind of consolidating this market in tighter and tighter. And usually when we coil that spring like that, usually we're setting up for a pretty nice breakout or breakdown. The cattle market, I think, is in one of those phases. Now, which direction it'll be, Linda, time will tell. But obviously here, we know we've got a tight supply story. It's all about demand as we work ahead. And if we can keep demand strong, Linda, I still think this is a bull charging market long term. It's just we got to get through these new world screwworm news reports and make sure demand remains constant as we work through this. Hogs, on the other hand, been a little more wild over there. We continue to remain below the $100 level until we get back above 100. Path of least resistance is down to 89 off the front July contract, Linda. So unfortunately, that's the tone. If we get above 100, then we'll perk up and pay attention. Otherwise, from 96 to 89 would not be out of question.
2: Jim Emter, Van On & Company, Alexandria, and July corn, 417 down 2 1/4, December 444 and a quarter down 2 1/2, July soybeans, 1118 and a half down 4 1/2, November 1135 and 3/4 down 2 3/4, July Chicago wheat down 1 1/2, September Minneapolis up 2 1/2, June live cattle up 70, August up 60, August feeder cattle up 202, July lean hogs down 10, August up 72, the Dow up 309. 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
14: Breaking news this hour from Town Hall. I'm Rich Thomason. You can't say he didn't warn them. President Trump says the U.S. will be launching more strikes on Iran tonight.
15: President Trump said, quote, at some point in the not-too-distant future, we will be taking Karg Island and other oil infrastructure points and assume control of their oil and gas markets, much like we have with Venezuela. The small island off the coast of Iran has the home to a major oil terminal that is considered the country's economic lifeline. Taking the island could choke off Iran's oil exports and provide a platform for the U.S. military to carry out attacks against the mainland. The U.S. could use the island as leverage to compel the Iranians to keep the strait open. Bernie Bennett, Washington.
14: And the president says Iran has the power to peacefully settle its differences with the U.S. by simply accepting an already negotiated agreement.
16: All they have to do is they have to start signing a paper. It's fully negotiated. We have a fully negotiated, but they're tapping and tapping. And I say, all right, let's give them a couple of more days. They're tapping because it's a meaningful paper. They know when they sign that paper, it's meaningful.
14: The war has rekindled the fires of inflation. Producer prices climbed 6.5% last month on higher energy expenses, the largest yearly jump since November 2022. There have been flight disruptions, widespread power outages amid violent weather across parts of the Midwest. Storms moved into the Chicago area yesterday afternoon, bringing trees down and damaging some buildings. Forecasters warn of the possibility of more bad weather today. The Mid-Atlantic and the Northeast, meanwhile, are sweltering. High temperatures, humidity, and the possibility of dangerous thunderstorms over the next couple of days. Watching Wall Street, stocks have been trading higher so far this morning. The Dow is up about 202 points, while the S&P 500 index is currently a fraction of a point higher. More on these stories, townhall.com.
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14: A South Korean e-commerce giant has fined a record $410 million for a massive data breach.
18: Coupang is synonymous with online shopping in South Korea. Also known as Korea's Amazon.com, shoppers can order groceries, food deliveries, and even stream English Premier League games on the company's apps. Although the country is no stranger to user data leaks, the scale of the latest hack had shocked the public. More than 37 million people were exposed in a country of 51 million people. The regulators have found that the company also collected 11 million users' data from other websites without permission. The investigators have said they believe a former employee is responsible for the hack.
14: The BBC's Jay Kwan. It is not a reincarnation of the Troubles, but there is trouble afresh in Northern Ireland. A second night of violence over a stabbing in Belfast. A Sudanese man allegedly stabbed his victim, leaving him partially blind. Townhall.com. Republicans are getting an edge up in Florida.
10: The Florida Supreme Court has allowed the use of a new U.S. House map drawn by Republicans in the midterm elections. The court declined a request to issue a temporary injunction against the map. Attorneys representing voters argued that the new districts violate a state constitutional ban on political gerrymandering. Republicans currently hold 20 of the state's 28 U.S. House seats. The new voting districts could improve the GOP chances to win 4 additional seats in November. I'm Lisa Dwyer.
14: A dramatic come-from-behind victory for the New York Knicks in Game 4 of the NBA Finals, coming back from a 29-point deficit to beat the San Antonio Spurs 107-106, moving the Knicks closer to their first NBA championship since 1973, Game 5 in San Antonio on Saturday. More on these stories, townhall.com.

0: Hey, XRA Alexandria People Radio. It's 10:05 a.m. Hopefully you guys are staying dry out there because we're apparently going to get some rain and storms here soon. I am Jay. I hope you guys are having an absolutely excellent day. We're going to hear from weatherology here in a bit, as well as local and regional news with Mark Anthony coming up soon on KXRA Alexandria People Radio.
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2: This is Weatherology. I'm meteorologist Jennifer Wojcicki with your Alexandria Lakes area forecast. We'll see a few scattered showers and thunderstorms here for today with cloudy skies, a high in the upper 60s. Tonight, a slight chance for showers and storms early on, decreasing clouds, a low near 54. By Friday, sunny and breezy, high of 77 degrees. Saturday, mostly sunny and a high around 68. Sunday, sunshine, high of 69. For KXRA, I'm meteorologist Jennifer Wojcicki.
0: Thank you so much, Jennifer. It's currently 66, again, a high of 69, a low of 54, wind from the southwest at 12, and it looks like showers could hit any time after noon. Looks like around like 1, and then maybe some storms as well. But we'll see you guys in just a bit for local and regional news.
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4: In the news, areas of southwest and west central Minnesota are cleaning up from yesterday morning's severe thunderstorms. National Weather Service meteorologist Jacob Beidlich says they were fast-moving storms that produced some strong winds.
5: We had observed gusts of 60, 70, even a few close to 80. A lot of trees down, power lines down, kind of along a line from Lacaparl County up through Alexandria, Minnesota.
4: And Douglas County Emergency Management reports crews still cleaning up debris, no injuries being reported. However, Wednesday morning it was reported a 78-year-old male was pinned under a tree in Brandon. The Douglas County Sheriff's Office, Brandon Fire Department, Brandon First Responders, and North Ambulance responded to the scene. Life-saving measures were attempted, but the party was pronounced deceased on scene. And while the case remains under investigation, the cause of death appears to be accidental. REA crews back at it, along with help from utility crews like ALP, Lake Region Electric Cooperative, and Traverse Electric Cooperative. REA says they are grateful for their assistance as restoration efforts continue across the service territory. Thursday morning, today, approximately 3,000 accounts remained without power. Crews continue to clear trees, replace broken poles, and repair damaged power lines. And they remind you to stay away from downed power lines. Always assume they are energized and dangerous. And Grant County officials say a train derailed following Wednesday's strong storms. The train in Hoffman came off the tracks early Wednesday, about 2:15, according to Canadian Pacific Kansas City Railway. A total of 21 cars were involved. Care 11 meteorologist John Ziegler said wind gusts did reach up to 80 miles an hour in Grant County. Canadian Pacific says there were no injuries from that derailment. Minnesota's Commissioner of Agriculture is encouraged by crop progress across the state. Tom Peterson says planting is winding down and recent moisture is beneficial.
6: Seems like the rains came really timely. And, so that has kind of been helpful as a crop got put in. You know, a few replants in areas from that big dust storm we had, but nothing too major. So I think the crop's in good shape.
4: The latest weekly crop progress update from USDA shows corn planting is essentially wrapped up, with nearly 80% of the crop rated in good to excellent condition. Soybeans are 98% planted, 83% emerged, with 77% called good to excellent. Vance Belter is expected to plead guilty to federal charges. Belter, accused of shooting and killing Minnesota Representative Melissa Hortman and her husband Mark, Senator John Hoffman and his wife Yvette and their daughter Hope were also injured in the shooting. Belter previously pleaded not guilty, but a court record and two sources familiar with the case say he is expected to change his plea and not expected to receive any leniency in exchange for his plea. A resolution passed unanimously by the St. Paul City Council proclaims Sunday, June 14th, as Mark, Melissa, and Gilbert Hortman Day. Minnesota Senate Majority Leader Aaron Murphy of St. Paul said, "We all lost someone dear to us.
7: And I think it is important for us to separate the tragedy of the assassination and the attempted assassination of Senator Hoffman and his family from the beautiful and meaningful life and all of what Speaker Hortman meant to all of us."
4: Hortman, her husband, and dog were killed on June 14th of last year in their Brooklyn Park home. A new Minnesota law will prevent children under 13 from being criminally prosecuted. The legislation, which goes into effect on August 1st, was passed 2 years ago by state legislators. The law now requires children under 13 who break state law to be redirected to social services. Meanwhile, the Minnesota Association of County Social Service Administrators is asking lawmakers to step in and make changes to the law. They have concerns about locating the right place to house a child if they are a danger to themselves or the community. Looking for a job in Minnesota just got a little easier. Deed has launched a new and improved online labor exchange designed to help connect job seekers and employers. Deputy Commissioner Evan Rowe.
8: 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And there's no ads. 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
4: And again, the new improved site can be found at careerforce.mn.gov. A deal is finalized between the University of Minnesota and Fairview Health Services. A 10-year agreement will fund the university's medical school. And the deal will also call for changes, including new signage on hospitals and clinics that will remove the university's M logo and switch to just Fairview by January 1st. Fairview will no longer have rights to use the name University of Minnesota Medical Center at its large teaching hospital in Minneapolis. The agreement still needs approval from each organization's board, but it will go into effect at the beginning of the year. Vice President J.D. Vance says he wants a criminal investigation into Governor Tim Walz and State Attorney General Keith Ellison. The Minnesota Star Tribune reports the request follows a House Oversight Committee report on fraud in state and social services programs. The report alleges state officials ignored warning signs and retaliated against whistleblowers. Walz and Ellison deny wrongdoing and call the effort politically motivated. The request is being referred to the Justice Department's Fraud Division. Minnesota Gopher starting quarterback Drake Lindsey is apologizing for committing a traffic violation last month in Arkansas. He spoke before the Minnesota media yesterday and said he was sorry to the school administration, coaches, and teammates. He was arrested May 1st for underage drinking and possession of a phony ID document in his hometown of Fayetteville. He is free on $470 bond and expected back in court on June 29th. Gopher coach P.J. Fleck said the program is handling Lindsey's discipline in-house. There's no word on whether the quarterback will miss any game time as punishment. And Vikings quarterback competition intensifying during minicamp at TCO Performance Center in Eagan. Kyler Murray and J.J. McCarthy dividing reps evenly between the two. Murray told the media that splitting the snaps while still learning the offense is the hardest part. Meantime, McCarthy says with every rep, he's getting better and his confidence continues to build. For KXRA News, I'm Jackson.
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0: 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I'm Jay and let's take a trip into the future to see what's going on. Theater de Le Hamadou, my bad, I always mispronounce that, and I've been a little tired today, so I apologize. I might mispronounce a few things here and there. Theater Le Hamadou is presenting Triple Espresso from June 9 to the 13th. And Triple Espresso tells the uproarious story of three hapless showbiz partners whose big break ends in a spectacular four-minute disaster on national television. That just sounds terrible. But honestly, check it out. Theater Le Hamadou again, June 9 through the 13th. Looks like today is a 1:30 p.m. matinee as well as a 7:30 p.m. showing. Tomorrow there will be a 7:30 p.m. showing, and Saturday there will also be a 7:30 p.m. showing. There will also be The Mousetrap by Agatha Christie, June 23rd through the 27th. So check that out too. There is a shared mealtime and congregate dining in the dining room at Encore in Alexandria every Thursday at 11:30 a.m. Cost is $6. 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And if you would like to reserve your meal, please call Meals on Wheels by Wednesday every week at 762-4280. 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And in case you didn't know, the Senior Center is at 414 Hawthorne in Alexandria. 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Breakfast is served from 7:30 to 9 a.m., lunch served 11 to 1. They are open Monday through Friday. They are closed Friday, June 19th, so that will be next Friday. And then they are also closed July 3rd, which is also a Friday. Adult meals, breakfast is $3.85. Lunch is $5.65. There are punch cards available for purchase if you'd like that. Menus are posted at alexschools.org, and kids 18 and under eat for free. So if you'd like any information or to call in and ask about any more info, please call 762-3315. That is 762-3315 if you'd like information on the free summer meals at Woodland Elementary Cafeteria, now through August 18th. Blue Cross and Blue Shield of Minnesota is doing a Medicare workshop. Corinna Douglas will discuss the basics of Medicare and your options. She will hold these workshops the second Wednesday of every month through September. Workshops will be held at Encore, which is the Alexandria Senior Center at 414 Hawthorne Street. It looks like yesterday was another one of the Medicare workshops. The next one is July 8th. If you'd like to register for a workshop for the Blue Cross Blue Shield Minnesota Medicare workshop, you can register at 762-2087. That is 762-2087 for that Medicare workshop from Blue Cross Blue Shield. There is a foot clinic, it looks like, which was yesterday, but there will be another one June 26th. I'm not seeing exactly where it says. Call the center at 762-2087 to schedule your appointment, and the fee is $30 made payable to the nurse. If you must cancel, please let them know. Again, this is a foot clinic at 414 Hawthorne, which I assume is the Alexandria Senior Center. So check that out. All right, we got a big old list of programs and events here for Glendalow State Park and Maplewood State Park. So listen up. Glendalow State Park has an event on Wednesday, June 10th. From 10 to 10:45 a.m., there are Junior Rangers birds, I assume possibly bird watching? Let's see. Meet at the dining hall. Come and learn about the wonderful world of birds with naturalist Dora. The program is for children ages 3 and up and their adults. So again, Wednesday, June 10th, that is 10 to 10:45 a.m., Junior Rangers birds. That'll be a fun time. At 2 p.m. on Wednesday, June 10th, which is actually, no, these are both, yeah, these are both for yesterday. So today, let's actually stay current here, Jay. Let's stay current here, Jay. All right, 9:30 to 11 a.m., that is done. Nope, 9:30 to 11 a.m., we still have about 30 minutes left of the nature table, bald eagles. So if you'd like to get over there, it's actually 9:30 to 11, so dining hall and lodge area, swing by the table for 10 minutes and learn about our national bird. Okay, so that will be done in about 30 minutes at, again, Glendalow State Park. 3 p.m., this is the one, this is the one, this is the one. At 3 p.m. today, I'm trying to make sure that I keep my events current, but I keep on goofing. At 3 p.m., there's a summer series, Sturgeon Recovery and Streams. You can meet at the picnic shelter to join naturalist Dora and Amy Childers from the DNR's Ecological and Water Resources Division for a talk all about the remarkable recovery of sturgeons in the area. That's super cool. So that's the event today. It's at 3 p.m., the summer series Sturgeon Recovery and Streams. If you'd like to meet at the picnic shelter for that, please email Park Naturalist Dora at dora.obrien@state.mn.us or call 218-261-6904 for more information about any of the listed programs. Again, if you would like to call or email Dora at dora.obrien@state.mn.us. A lot of dots there. And you can also call again 218-261-6904 for any information about any of the listed programs at Glendalow State Park. Now, Maplewood State Park, these are starting tomorrow, so these are easy, and I know these are current, so 9 a.m., Cataract Lake Hike will be meeting at the Trail Center. Let's hike around Cataract Lake and see what is living in the woods. Email Park Naturalist Dora for more information. From 2 to 3 tomorrow, there will be a nature table on nests. You can meet outside the park office and swing by the program for 10 minutes to learn more about the many bird nests found in the park. Email Park Naturals Dora for more information, of course. And then Saturday, June 13th, there is a Holloway Hill hike. You can meet under the picnic shelter and join Dora to learn about the geology and history of Maplewood State Park. And then at 6:30 on Saturday, that will be Flying Bats. It's called It's Flying Bats, quote unquote. Meet at the picnic shelter to learn about bats. We'll talk about native bats and help volunteers in surveying bat boxes. Details may change. And again, for any of this, you can also reach out to Dora again at dora.o'brien@state.mn.us. Just a few more announcements for the near future. Let me just glance ahead. Okay, we got a few more to read here, so I'm going to keep on going. And then after that, we will have funeral announcements. The Red Willow Arts Coalition presents the 2026 Free Summer Concert Series, Thursday evenings at 7 on the Douglas County Courthouse lawn here in Alexandria. Bring a lawn chair or blanket and enjoy the music brought to you through the generosity of Anderson Funeral Home, Eldon's Fresh Foods, and Bethany on the Lake. This week on Thursday, June 11th, a.k.a. today, enjoy the music of Blonde and the Bohunk, sponsored by Integrity Title. Fresh water and popcorn will be available. And again, the Red Willow Arts Coalition will be having concerts every Thursday night through August 20th. For a complete 2026 concert schedule, go to the Red Willow Arts Coalition Facebook page. The Home City Farmers Market and Community Breakfast till 10:30 is happening Saturdays now through September 26th. 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They will be happening at 8:30 to 11:30, but breakfast will be going till 10:30. There will be fresh produce, fruits and plants, eggs, artisans with sourdough, granola, yard art, cards, goat milk items, needle art, authors, and more. There will also be live music and a kids' corner at the Home City Farmers Market and Community Breakfast every Saturday now through September 26th. This Saturday art market is an exciting opportunity for locals and visitors to gather at Big Old Park on the north end of Broadway in Alexandria every Saturday this summer. It is next to Alexandria's Farmers Market, and again, it runs every Saturday from 9 to 1 p.m., 9 a.m. to 1 p.m., May 23rd through September 5th. Music will run from 9:30 to 12:30 each Saturday. And the Saturday Art Market is a function of Arts Initiative of Douglas County. If you'd like to see more of their activities, visit artsidc.org. That's artsidc.org. And this Saturday, Donnie Breng returns for his fifth year with SAM. He is a solo acoustic artist from central Minnesota and has decades of live performing experience. He performs a wide variety of great songs from yesteryear for today, for all ages to enjoy. All right, looks like Kids at Heart. We have an interactive magic show June 12th, which is tomorrow at the AAHS Performing Arts Center here in Alexandria. So check out 4300 Pioneer Road Southeast here in Alexandria. Looking for more details. It's at 7 p.m. And again, it's Kids at Heart. It's an interactive magic show. And you can check that out at www.mirztour.com. Zach Mers is presenting it. 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Art Fusion is the name of the newest exhibit in the Evansville Art Center Gallery. It's a collaboration between visual artists Olivia Hopp and Beth Jacobson. Olivia uses a combination of pen and ink drawing with either acrylic paint, watercolor, or colored pencil added in depending on the surface she's working on. Beth Jacobson has been painting since the 1960s. In recent years, she has focused on acrylic Americana paintings and pastel portraits, but she also does landscapes. Art Fusion runs now through June 27th. It may be seen during select Wednesday New Arts Cafe, Thursdays from 3 to 6:30 p.m. and Fridays and Saturdays from 10 a.m. to 2 p.m. An artist reception will be held on Friday, June 12th, tomorrow from 6:30 to 8:30 p.m. And again, the Evansville Art Center is located at 111 Main Street here in Alexandria. Just a couple more and then we can take a short little breather here and then come back for funeral announcements. Solem's 150-year anniversary is this coming Sunday, June 14th, at 9159 County Road 1, Southwest Kensington. There will be an 11 a.m. worship service with a catered noon meal with a free will donation, a 1 p.m. anniversary celebration program with coffee and fellowship, and a raffle drawing with a handmade quilt and wood plaque of Solem to celebrate Solem's 150th year anniversary this Sunday. not seeing a date here. Hang on. Beginning. Okay. Four talented local high school and young adult musicians will honor our veterans and carry forward a cherished American tradition by sounding taps at the end of Joe's Dock along the beautiful shoreline of Lake Lahamadu. Each Friday and Saturday evening through Labor Day weekend, one of the four players will perform a ceremonial sounding. We'll begin 5 minutes before sunset. The official sounding of taps will take place at sunset. Times will vary slightly throughout the summer as sunset times change. Whether you are enjoying the event from your boat, pontoon, dock, or along the shoreline, we invite you to pause, listen, and reflect during this moving tribute. Please be respectful of neighboring properties and shoreline areas while attending the sounding of taps on Lake Lahamadu. Common Grounds Coffee House is having a blessing bucket. You can gather with them on Sunday mornings from 9 a.m. to 1 p.m. for a handcrafted coffee and a meaningful way to give back. Every dollar of net profit and all tips go forward or toward supporting neighbors in the community with medical needs. Again, Common Grounds is located at 516 Hawthorne, and it looks like it'll be on Sundays, 9 a.m. to 1 p.m. And that is it for your immediate activities that are happening in your community calendar. I'm Jay at KXRA. It's 10:31 a.m. I'll be back in just a moment with your local funeral announcements.
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0: 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I am Jay. Hopefully you're having an amazing day. It's time for local funeral announcements, and then we'll hear from MNN Sports Network, as well as the Focus on the Family Minute. And yeah, then we'll have some fun with some interesting national news. On to funeral announcements. Anthony Tony Makala, age 68, of Cantonment, Florida, formerly of Alexandria, died on January 6th. Tony was the brother of Cindy Yell of Alexandria. A funeral announcement will be held, or a funeral service will be held at 1 p.m. on Saturday, June 13th. So that Saturday, not tomorrow, but the day after tomorrow, at Oscar Lake Lutheran Church of rural Farwell. Military honors will be accorded. Visitation will be 1 hour prior to the service. Arrangements with the family or Tony Makala, age 68, of Cantonment, Florida, formerly of Alexandria. Matthew Matt Van Watermeulen, age 43, of Alexandria, died on Sunday, May 31st. A funeral service will be held at 11 a.m. on Saturday, June 13th. That is, again, day after tomorrow, at Eagle Lake Church in Battle Lake. Visitation will be held Friday, June 12th. Tomorrow from 4 to 7 p.m. at the Anderson Funeral Home with a time of sharing at 4 p.m. Visitation will continue 1 hour prior to the service at the church on Saturday. Arrangements are with Anderson Funeral Home for Matt Van Watermeulen, age 43, of Alexandria. Sherwin Andrew Carlson, age 96, died on Sunday, June 7th. Funeral service will be held at 11 a.m. on Monday, June 15th. That is this coming Monday at Anderson Funeral Home. Visitation will be 1 hour prior to the service. Arrangements are with Anderson Funeral Home for Sherwin Carlson. Dwayne Bodie, age 73, of Barrett, died on Sunday, June 7th. A memorial gathering will be held from 3 to 6 p.m. on Sunday, June 14th. So this coming Sunday in a couple days at the Kensington Community Center at 19 Central Avenue North in Kensington. In lieu of flowers, memorials are preferred to the family to place a donation in Duane's memory. Arrangements are with with Erickson Smith Funeral Home of Hoffman for Duane Bodie, age 73, of Barrett. And that was your funeral announcements. I am Jay. It is now 10:35 a.m. and it's time for MNN Sports. And then we'll see you guys in a bit for Focus on the Family, as well as some interesting national news.
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17: For MNN Sports, I'm Kevin Falmas. The Twins doubled up the Tigers last night in Detroit. 6-3 was the final score. Byron Buxton cranked his 20th homer of the season, a three-run shot in the fifth, but it was Royce Lewis that started the scoring.
18: 3-1 on the way. Swung on, a hit high in the air for Royce. Long fly ball to deep left field. It's 50 for Royce. His 50th career home run clears the bullpens, and the Twins lead 1-0. Welcome back.
19: The whole game, I'm going to be honest. I feel like I'm just getting my swings off, swinging at good pitches. I'm being selective up there. It's nice.
17: That's Royce Lewis. The win stops a three-game losing streak. In the NBA last night, what a game it was in New York.
20: Caught by Castle. Dropped by Castle. His shot is blocked by Hart. And the New York Knicks just pulled off the biggest comeback win in NBA Finals history. From down 29, they take a 3-1 series lead, stunning the Spurs 107-106.
17: Tyler Murray with the final call on the MSG Radio Network. Game 5 is Saturday night in San Antonio. The Knicks looking for their

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10: They say never judge a book by its cover, but it's true of people as well. 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If you toured his home, you'd discover an odd collection. He owns over 200 robes and hoods that once belonged to KKK members, the white supremacist group infamous for oppressing and terrorizing black Americans. Given what those garments symbolize, you might assume that Daryl is an advocate for hatred and bigotry. But wait, look deeper. Daryl is actually an African-American man who has engaged with countless KKK members over the years, even becoming friends with some of them. When Daryl gets an opportunity to meet these men, he listens with genuine understanding and compassion as they tell their stories. But he also challenges them not to judge a book by its cover. He asks questions like, "Why do you hate me when you've never met me and know nothing about me?" In response, most of the men admit that Daryl is the first black man they'd ever spoken with, and many experience a complete change of heart. To date, over 200 KKK members have left the group behind and surrendered their robes and hoods to Daryl as a symbol of their commitment. Daryl is living proof that a person's value isn't always obvious on the surface. Sometimes you have to look beneath skin color to discover who a person truly is. For more to help you thrive, go to FocusOnTheFamily.com. I'm Jim Daly.
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1: This is Weatherology. I'm meteorologist Jennifer Wojcicki with your Alexandria Lakes area forecast. A few scattered showers and thunderstorms here this afternoon with cloudy skies, a high in the upper 60s. Tonight, a slight chance for showers and storms early on, decreasing clouds, a low near 54. By Friday, sunny and breezy, high of 77 degrees. Saturday, mostly sunny and a high around 68. Sunday, sunshine, high of 69. For KXRA, I'm meteorologist Jennifer Wojcicki.
2: Thank you so much, Jennifer. It is currently 66 degrees with a high of 69, a low of 54. Again, scattered showers. It says clear on the site, but I am telling you right now, it is overcast and it looks a little rainy. So get ready for it. It looks like we'll be getting hit around like 1 for some storms and maybe some showers up until then. I'm trying to see when the end of the storm may or may not hit. Looks like maybe 8 or 9 p.m. things might kind of clear out a little bit after that. I am Jay at KXRA Alexandria People Radio. It is 10:43 a.m. and we'll see you in a minute for some interesting national news and then MNN news after all the breaks.
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0: People Radio, for people like you, KXRA Alexandria. It is 10:44 a.m. I am Jay, and let's take a tour around and let's see what kind of fun stuff has been happening in the world lately. In entertainment news, Disclosure Day is looking to top the box office. Steven Spielberg's sci-fi film Disclosure Day is looking to take number one at this weekend's box office. The movie is looking to bring in $35 million in North America and about $65 million around the globe. It's up against the second outing for Scary Movie, the sixth in the Wayans Brothers parody franchise. It brought in more than $54 million its opening weekend. I was really curious if Disclosure Day is it related to Independence Day, that movie back in the day? I don't know if you guys remember that, but it was an older alien invasion movie that kind of has a similar title. So I was wondering if Disclosure Day is in the same vein as Independence Day. Pope Leo says you can't believe in Jesus and promote war. In Barcelona, Pope Leo says that those who believe in Jesus cannot promote war. NBC's Molly Hunter reports the pontiff spoke yesterday at the Sagrada Familia Basilica. That is a fun thing to pronounce. In Barcelona, Spain.
1: And 144 years after construction began, it's finally on the verge of completion. The final spire now making it the tallest church in the world.
0: Leo also said that those who believe in Jesus cannot kill the innocent. Thousands of people had gathered to hear Pope Leo, including Spanish King Felipe VI and Queen Letizia. The mass was celebrated on the 100th anniversary of the death of Antoni Gaudi, the church's architect. Apple previews new child safety features, and they're previewing its new child safety features, and they're rolling it out to make it easier for parents to manage the content their kids can see, who they're talking to, and when they have access to apps. Apple views these steps as important to protect children. It says these safety features are designed to build on already existing parental controls. The company also says the first and foremost step a parent can take is to ensure age-appropriate experiences, or can take to ensure age-appropriate experiences is to set up a child account. It's required for children under 13 and is available for those up to 18. In Baltimore, a coalition of attorney generals from 19 states and jurisdictions are calling on Formula One Racing to end sponsorships involving tobacco and nicotine products. Tammy Trujillo has a report for us.
2: The coalition has sent a letter to racing leadership expressing concern that tobacco companies are reaching young audiences through high-profile motorsport sponsorships. The letter specifically cites nicotine pouch advertising connected to F1 teams and events. The tobacco industry watchdog Stop applauded the AGs for their move. Back in March, 160 international public health organizations and advocates called on Formula One to eliminate tobacco and nicotine sponsorships from the sport. I'm Tammy Trujillo.
0: In more entertainment news, Knicks fans are reinvigorated following Game 4 win. Knicks fans are reinvigorated after New York's come-from-behind win in Game 4. New York now heads back to San Antonio for Game 5 Saturday night, and Knicks fans say it doesn't matter where they win as long as they win.
3: Hell yeah, get it done. Finish the job.
4: I mean, it would be cool to see them win here, but it'd be better for my health if they just win on Saturday and close it out.
3: We just want them to win, that's all. But they will win. What they did last night, it's no way they're not winning. It's no way.
0: It would be better for my health if they win. That gave me a good laugh. All right, we'll see you in a minute. That was some interesting entertainment news. We're going to come back with some health news and then some around the world news, and we'll be right back.
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0: People Radio is back. Welcome back. We're doing some interesting national news, and now we're on to health, so listen up. In Evanston, Illinois, a new study is shedding light on why plastic products seem to hang around for years in waterways. Engineers at Northwestern University tested polystyrene. I'm so glad that I pronounced that correctly. The material used in some packaging in food containers. They found salt and natural material in freshwater, and seawater can block the sunlight that starts breaking plastic down. Researchers say their findings could help design plastics that break down better after they reach rivers, lakes, and oceans. Or we could just not litter. That could be also a fruitful endeavor, but hey, you know, let's just be careful with our microplastics. I already worry about that a lot, especially with like water bottles being out in the sun and stuff like that in your car. Please be cautious if you are consuming anything from a plastic bottle. In Miami, Florida, the U.S. is blocking some international travel ahead of the World Cup due to the outbreak of Ebola. The rare species of Ebola has no vaccine and has killed more than 100 people in Congo and Uganda. World Health Organization senior advisor Dr. Aileen Marty says travelers from the area are being tested.
10: Understanding that this thing has a 21-day incubation period, there are many people that were in the area that left the area.
0: She also says there is a low chance of Ebola infection at a cup match.
10: The odds are extraordinarily low because of the excellent screening that's being done.
0: She also says that she has managed health concerns at previous World Cups, and this is just a little bit different.
10: This is one of the biggest FIFA World Cups that we've ever managed. It's actually being done in three countries at the same time, which makes the complexity that much harder, you know, in terms of management.
0: In Cleveland, Ohio, a Cleveland clinic is highlighting the importance of sleep and why getting enough of it is very key for brain health. And that is good news to know because I will be honest with you, I did not sleep super well. Sleep specialist Nancy Foldvary says poor sleep can leave you feeling irritable and make it harder to think clearly or focus on daily tasks. Oh, we know it's true. However, she says if it becomes a habit, it could lead to more serious health issues like Alzheimer's. Foldvary says to help get good sleep, avoid the phone before bed, wake up the same time each morning, and an underlying sleep disorder could be contributing to sleep issues, and it's important to get diagnosed and have a treatment plan if you are struggling with your sleep. All right, that is a little bit of health news. We'll be back with just a little bit more news, and then we will hear from the MNN News Network on KXRA People Radio.
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0: 10:53 a.m. Welcome back. We have about a couple more minutes of interesting national news, and then we will be hearing from the MNN News Network. I'm Jay. Let's dive back in for just a second, and then we will see you guys off to MNN News. Microsoft co-founder Bill Gates says meeting with Jeffrey Epstein was, quote unquote, a grave error in judgment, which it sounds like it really, really was. California Democrat Robert Garcia, who sits on the House Oversight Committee, agrees with that assessment, as we all do.
16: Mr. Gates was aware that Jeffrey Epstein had been convicted and for a horrific crime and continued to interact with him to seek money for his foundation. And I think that obviously I think we would agree was a horrific judgment call.
0: Gates appeared for closed door testimony before the House Oversight Committee yesterday, where he faced questions about his relationship with the late financier. Gates contends that he never victimized anyone and that he never witnessed nor had any indication that Epstein was engaged in ongoing criminal conduct. The Microsoft co-founder claims Epstein sought to, quote unquote, foster a personal relationship with him, but his focus remained on using Epstein to recruit his new donors for his global health initiative. In Orlando, Florida, new state records released today show a massive spike in alligator removals at Florida's biggest theme park. Data from the Florida Fish and Wildlife Commission reveals that trappers have pulled over 400 nuisance alligators from Walt Disney World property over the last 10 years. The aggressive safety program was launched following the tragic death of a toddler at a resort back in 2016. State officials say the ongoing alligator sweeps are necessary to protect the millions of tourists flooding into Central Florida every summer, and I thank them for their work. I would not like to go to Disneyland and see an alligator. I don't know about you guys. Unless they're wearing a fun little outfit, you know, but yeah, that's beside the point. In St. Paul, the man accused of shooting and killing a Minnesota state lawmaker and her husband is expected to plead guilty to federal charges. Vance Bolter is charged with the shooting and killing Minnesota Representative Melissa Hortman and her husband, Mark. State Senator John Hoffman, his wife, Yvette, and their daughter, Hope, were also injured in the separate shooting. Jeez, that is just awful. He previously pleaded not guilty, but a court record and two sources familiar with the case say he is expected to change his plea. And that is it for some interesting national news and one last local story over in St. Paul. I am Jay at KXRA, and we'll see you after MNN News.
17: This Minnesota News Report is powered by the Minnesota DNR, who remind you to use caution and check burning restrictions this spring to prevent unintentional wildfires.
18: Federal prosecutors have reached a plea agreement with Vance Bolter, who's now expected to plead guilty in the deadly attacks targeting two Minnesota lawmakers and their families.
19: Under the proposed deal, the Justice Department says it will not seek the death penalty. Bolter is accused of posing as a police officer before fatally shooting former House Speaker Emerita Melissa Hortman and her husband Mark at their Brooklyn Park home last June. Investigators say he also shot State Senator John Hoffman and his wife Yvette at their Champlin home. Separate state charges remain pending while the federal case moves ahead. Tasha Radel, MNN.
18: A resolution passed unanimously by the St. Paul City Council Wednesday proclaims June 14th as Mark, Melissa, and Gilbert Hortman Day. Minnesota Senate Majority Leader Aaron Murphy of St. Paul said, "We all lost someone dear to us.
20: And I think it is important for us to separate the tragedy of the assassination and the attempted assassination of Senator Hoffman and his family from the beautiful and meaningful life and all of what Speaker Hortman meant to all of us."
18: Hortman, her husband, and dog were all killed on June 14th last year. Minnesota's congressional Republicans are calling on Governor Walz and Attorney General Keith Ellison to resign following a fraud report from a House Oversight and Government Reform Committee. The GOP report blamed Walz and Ellison for systematic failure to safeguard taxpayer money from fraud. Congressman Tom Emmer said, quote, "These allegations are true. Tim Walz and Keith Ellison should leave office in handcuffs." And a West Central Minnesota man died after being pinned under a tree in Brandon. The Douglas County Sheriff's Office says a 78-year-old man was located under the tree late Wednesday morning, and paramedics were unable to save him. 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
18: The weather is getting hot in Minnesota, but there are ways you can save energy while staying cool. Xcel Energy spokesperson Chris Wallette says,
27: "Probably the easiest thing you can do is to get a programmable thermostat. And that thermostat can control the temperature in your home when you're away from your home, if you're on vacation, nights, days, whatever it might be, so you're not constantly having to turn up, turn down."
18: She also recommends using a ceiling fan and running it counterclockwise when it gets warm. There's more information, including energy-saving tips, on the Xcel Energy website. And the Minnesota Twins topped the Detroit Tigers 6-4 last night at Comerica Park to snap a three-game losing skid. Byron Buxton hit the go-ahead three-run homer, and Royce Lewis also went deep for Minnesota. Reliever Taylor Rogers got the win, and Yoendris Gomez picked up the save. The Twins and Tigers play the rubber match of the series this afternoon in Detroit. 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
1: Breaking news at Town Hall. I'm Bob Agnew in Washington. A warning for Iran from President Trump in a post on Truth Social. He wrote, "At some point in the not-too-distant future, we will be taking Karg Island and other oil infrastructure points and assume total control of their oil and gas markets, much like we have with Venezuela." President Trump said the small island off the coast of Iran is home to a major oil terminal considered to be the country's economic lifeline. Defense Secretary Pete Hegseth says the U.S. has options in a possible military operation in Cuba.
2: I'm not speaking to any specific intelligence. I'm just acknowledging the fact that there's a lot of pressure on the regime in Cuba right now, and rightfully so. They have big decisions that they should make, and sometimes leaders make the wrong decision when there's pressure on them. And we would encourage them not to go in that direction, which only creates the kind of threat the United States may have to deal with.
1: Federal prosecutors on Wednesday announced criminal charges against former Cuban President Raul Castro in the 1996 downing of civilian planes. Damaging storms sweeping through the Midwest, disrupting flights at Chicago airports, knocking out power to hundreds of thousands of people.
3: We do have a slight risk in the excessive rainfall outlook. It's fairly broad, and it does encompass some pretty significant population centers, including areas like Des Moines, Iowa, the Quad City, Chicago, Milwaukee, Rockford in Illinois, and then Madison, Wisconsin, and then extending all the way up and even like Green Bay.
1: That is forecaster Scott Klebauer with the National Weather Service. After years of preparation, a supersized World Cup has finally arrived. It's already the world's biggest sporting event, but this year's tournament is taking it to new heights. Hosted by three countries, U.S., Canada, and Mexico, this year's tournament was expanded to 48 teams that will play in 16 different stadiums in those three countries in a record 104 matches stretching over a 39-day span. It all gets underway later today. More from townhall.com.
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5: Inflation at the wholesale level, before it reaches consumers, surged last month. Producer prices rose 6.5% from a year ago. Higher energy costs played a big role in the increase. It was the largest yearly jump in more than 3.5 years. Wall Street opened higher this morning following another sell-off of artificial intelligence stocks that dragged U.S. markets sharply lower. Micron Technology rose 3% overnight following yesterday's loss of 4.7%. U.S. benchmark crude oil was down 82 cents to $89.21 per barrel. Brent crude fell 90 cents to $92.20 per barrel. A bevy of chip-related stocks, including Intel, Teradyne, Lam Research, and Applied Materials, all jumped about 4% in off-hours trading. For the Wall Street Business Report, I'm Rich Thomason.
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6: 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OpenAI will provide the technology for decision-making and purchasing, while Visa ensures secure transactions. 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Keith Peters, Washington.
1: U.S. producer prices climbed last month at the fastest pace in nearly 4 years. The Labor Department reported today its producer price index, fueled by surging energy prices, jumped 6.5% compared to May of 2025 and up 1.1% from April of this year. Just as it did the previous month, inflationary pressures could play a major role in this year's midterm elections. More from townhall.com.
7: This is Weatherology. I'm meteorologist Jennifer Wojcicki with your Alexandria Lakes area forecast. A few scattered showers and thunderstorms here this afternoon with cloudy skies, a high in the upper 60s. Tonight, a slight chance for showers and storms early on, decreasing clouds, a low near 54. By Friday, sunny and breezy, high of 77 degrees. Saturday, mostly sunny and a high around 68. Sunday, sunshine, high of 69. For KXRA, I'm meteorologist Jennifer Wojcicki.
0: Thank you so much, Jennifer. It's currently 67 degrees with a high of 69 again and a low of 54. Wind's picking up. We got it from the southwest at 20 miles per hour and a 57% humidity. Again, it looks like we are going to be hitting some storms anytime soon after 1 p.m. or so. It looks like we'll probably get a little bit of a break anytime after 8 p.m. So it'll probably cool off right around then. So about 7 hours of storm, but, you know, going to cool down at least. So hope you guys are having a great day. It is 11:06 a.m. I am Jay at KXRA Alexandria People Radio. Kim Commando's consumer tech update is coming up in a minute, followed by local and regional news by Mark, well, Jackson, I guess, since Mark Anthony's out of town. We'll see you in a minute.
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11: 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A second study across 128 countries found the same slump everywhere phones took over. The theory? We're scrolling instead of, socializing. Elon Musk is so spooked, he has fathered at least 14 kids himself. A one-man baby boom. My take? That glowing rectangle is the third wheel in your marriage. It never goes to sleep. 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Your relationship, and maybe your family tree, will thank you. 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It's 5-star rated. 1 million folks love it. 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
0: That was Kim Commando and her consumer tech update. 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
14: I said, my name's Louise, and I just want you to know how fond I am of your music. Why, I have I Fall to Pieces played every day on the radio for me. 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
15: In the news, areas of southwest and west central Minnesota are cleaning up from yesterday morning's severe thunderstorms. National Weather Service meteorologist Jacob Beidlich says they were fast-moving storms that produced some strong winds.
16: We had observed gusts of 60, 70, even a few close to 80. A lot of trees down, power lines down, kind of along a line from Lacaparle County up through Alexandria, Minnesota.
15: And Douglas County Emergency Management reports crews still cleaning up debris, no injuries being reported. However, Wednesday morning it was reported a 78-year-old male was pinned under a tree in Brandon. The Douglas County Sheriff's Office, Brandon Fire Department, Brandon First Responders, and North Ambulance responded to the scene. Life-saving measures were attempted, but the party was pronounced deceased on scene. And while the case remains under investigation, the cause of death appears to be accidental. REA crews back at it, along with help from utility crews like ALP, Lake Region Electric Cooperative, and Traverse Electric Cooperative. REA says they are grateful for their assistance as restoration efforts continue across the service territory. Thursday morning today, approximately 3,000 accounts remained without power. Crews continue to clear trees, replace broken poles, and repair damaged power lines. And they remind you to stay away from downed power lines. Always assume they are energized and dangerous. And Grant County officials say a train derailed following Wednesday's strong storms. The train in Hoffman came off the tracks early Wednesday, about 2:15, according to Canadian Pacific Kansas City Railway. A total of 21 cars were involved. Care 11 meteorologist John Ziegler said wind gusts did reach up to 80 miles an hour in Grant County. Canadian Pacific says there were no injuries from that derailment. Minnesota's Commissioner of Agriculture is encouraged by crop progress across the state. Tom Peterson says planting is winding down and recent moisture is beneficial.
17: Seems like the rains came really timely, and so that has kind of been helpful as the crop got put in. You know, a few replants in areas from that big dust storm we had, but nothing too major. So I think the crop's in good shape.
15: The latest weekly crop progress update from USDA shows corn planting is essentially wrapped up with nearly 80% of the crop rated in good to excellent condition. Soybeans are 98% planted, 83% emerged, with 77% called good to excellent. Vance Belter is expected to plead guilty to federal charges. Belter, accused of shooting and killing Minnesota Representative Melissa Hortman and her husband Mark, Senator John Hoffman and his wife Yvette and their daughter Hope were also injured in the shooting. Belter previously pleaded not guilty, but a court record and two sources familiar with the case say he is expected to change his plea and not expected to receive any leniency in exchange for his plea. A resolution passed unanimously by the St. Paul City Council proclaims Sunday, June 14th, as Mark, Melissa, and Gilbert Hortman Day. Minnesota Senate Majority Leader Aaron Murphy of St. Paul said, "We all lost someone dear to us.
19: And I think it is important for us to separate the tragedy of the assassination and the attempted assassination of Senator Hoffman and his family from the beautiful and meaningful life and all of what Speaker Hortman meant to all of us."
15: Hortman, her husband, and dog were killed on June 14th of last year in their Brooklyn Park home. A new Minnesota law will prevent children under 13 from being criminally prosecuted. The legislation, which goes into effect on August 1st, was passed 2 years ago by state legislators. The law now requires children under 13 who break state law to be redirected to social services. Meanwhile, the Minnesota Association of County Social Service Administrators is asking lawmakers to step in and make changes to the law. They have concerns about locating the right place to house a child if they are a danger to themselves or the community. Looking for a job in Minnesota just got a little easier. Deed has launched a new and improved online labor exchange designed to help connect job seekers and employers. Deputy Commissioner Evan Rowe.
20: 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And there's no ads. 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
15: And again, the new improved site can be found at careerforce.mn.gov. A deal is finalized between the University of Minnesota and Fairview Health Services. A 10-year agreement will fund the university's medical school. And the deal will also call for changes, including new signage on hospitals and clinics that will remove the university's M logo and switch to just Fairview by January 1st. Fairview will no longer have rights to use the name University of Minnesota Medical Center at its large teaching hospital in Minneapolis. The agreement still needs approval from each organization's board, but it will go into effect at the beginning of the year. Vice President J.D. Vance says he wants a criminal investigation into Governor Tim Walz and State Attorney General Keith Ellison. The Minnesota Star Tribune reports the request follows a House Oversight Committee report on fraud in state and social services programs. The report alleges state officials ignored warning signs and retaliated against whistleblowers. Walz and Ellison deny wrongdoing and call the effort politically motivated. The request is being referred to the Justice Department's Fraud Division. Minnesota Gopher starting quarterback Drake Lindsey is apologizing for committing a traffic violation last month in Arkansas. He spoke before the Minnesota media yesterday and said he was sorry to the school administration, coaches, and teammates. He was arrested May 1st for underage drinking and possession of a phony ID document in his hometown of Fayetteville. He is free on $470 bond and expected back in court on June 29th. Gopher coach P.J. Fleck said the program is handling Lindsey's discipline in-house. There's no word on whether the quarterback will miss any game time as punishment. And Vikings quarterback competition intensifying during minicamp at TCO Performance Center in Eagan. Kyler Murray and J.J. McCarthy dividing reps evenly between the two. Murray told the media that splitting the snaps while still learning the offense is the hardest part. Meantime, McCarthy says with every rep, he's getting better and his confidence continues to build. For KXRA News, I'm Jackson.
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0: And it's time now for Smart Money with Ameriprise Financial Services in Alexandria, our guest all this week. Hey, we have Justin Tennis back at it. Happy Thursday. How you doing?
1: Not too bad. How about yourself?
0: Yeah, doing well. Thank you. And we're looking at small business ownership and other things that pertain to that, a lot of things. Let's talk a little bit about some of the different ownerships, how they are categorized, and maybe some of their benefits, too.
1: Yeah, absolutely. So today we'll touch base on three of them, and then on Friday we'll finish off on a couple more. And I'll start off with some of the simplest ones. And the first one is a sole proprietorship. And this is one of the easiest business entities to form. It gives the owner complete control of the business. You're automatically considered a sole proprietorship if you are already doing business and you're not registered as an LLC or you don't have a registered name out there. This type of entity is a great choice for a low-risk type of business who doesn't have a whole lot of risk out there where they're hoping that they don't drop a tree on a house and now they're liable for the damages. So you just want to pick the right form for the right job.
0: Yeah, absolutely. How about another one here, too?
1: Yeah, the second one is a partnership. And this is if you're having one or more individuals that you want to be joining a business together. And there's two different forms of partnerships. There's a limited partnership, and then there's a limited liability partnership. And you want to make sure that you're choosing the right one just because there's different exposures and tax consequences in each one. The limited partnership is where you have one general owner, and then you're bringing individuals in from the outside. Mm. And the main owner, he has full exposure to all the risks. So say if all of a sudden he gets a big lawsuit, he's responsible for all the penalties and damages versus the limited partners that he brings in. Those guys are only responsible for the duties that they're performing in the partnership and not liable for all the risks. So this one here, you want to be smart that you're choosing the right ownership. Just for if you want your partners to be liable, then you would open up of a limited liability partnership. And I strongly suggest that you visit with a CPA and a tax or a tax professional just to make sure you're forming the right type of entity.
0: Yeah, well, I'm glad you brought that up as well. Is there one more you want to run down today or not?
1: Yeah, absolutely. And this one is one of the more common ones that everyone hears out there, and that's a LLC, or a limited liability company. And a lot of individuals, when they're starting up a small business, they think they have to go right to the LLC. And there's a little bit more expenses to set this up. An LLC is great for an individual who has a lot of risk out there, just so they're not having their personal assets exposed, just like all of a sudden a lawsuit hits for a couple $1 million, and now they're trying to go after your vehicles, mm-hmm. your house, and your savings account. So this is a great type of entity just for protecting the owners in the company. So it has a little bit more expense to it. It gives you great coverage, but it doesn't make sense for everyone. So once again, I just want to encourage that you visit with your tax professional and attorney just to make sure.
0: Yeah, no, some great insight there. And you said tomorrow we'll look at a couple more?
1: Yeah, tomorrow we'll continue on with just a few more ownerships, and then we'll dive in a little bit deeper on the tax side of things on them.
0: All right. Well, good info. If people have questions, how can they get in touch with you?
1: Yeah, so they can give me a call at 320-762-8141, or they can stop in at 817 Broadway Street in Alexandria, Minnesota.
0: All right. Always good stuff with you, Justin. Appreciate it.
1: Absolutely. We'll chat tomorrow.
0: All right. Justin Tennis there. By the way, if you have questions or comments, we invite you to email to the folks at LeightonBroadcasting.com, or you can call Ameriprise in Alexandria, 762-8141. We'll address your questions right here on the air. We invite you to join us every Monday through Friday at 11:15 for Smart Money. And remember, who's looking at your big picture?

0: KXRA Alexandria People Radio. It's 11:25 a.m. I am Jay. Welcome back. In just a minute here, we've got MNN Sports Update, followed by the Prep Sports Update, as well as the World Travel Minute and Boys Chat. So stick around and, let's have a great time.
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3: For MNN Sports, I'm Kevin Falmas. The Twins doubled up the Tigers last night in Detroit. 6-3 was the final score. Byron Buxton cranked his 20th homer of the season, a three-run shot in the fifth, but it was Royce Lewis that started the scoring.
4: 3-1 on the way. Swung on, a hit high in the air for Royce. Long fly ball to deep left field. It's 50 for Royce. His 50th career home run clears the bullpens, and the Twins lead 1-0. Welcome back.
5: The whole game, I'm going to be honest, I feel like I'm just getting my swings off, swinging at good pitches. I'm being selective up there. It's nice.
3: That's Royce Lewis. The win stops a three-game losing streak. In the NBA last night, what a game it was in New York.
6: Blocked by Castle. Dropped by Castle. His shot is blocked by Hart. And the New York Knicks just pulled off the biggest comeback win in NBA Finals history. From down 29, they take a 3-1 series lead, stunning the Spurs 107-106.
3: Tyler Murray with the final call on the MSG Radio Network. Game 5 is Saturday night in San Antonio. The Knicks looking for their first title since 1973. Vikings are in their final day of mandatory minicamp. Guys continuing to get familiar with each other, including safety Josh Metellus. He's played against quarterback Kyler Murray. Now he's a teammate.
7: You know, trying to tell the rookies how fast he is and, you know, how dynamic of a player he is and how much, you know, that changes, you know, how we play on the defense. And, you know, to see a guy like that, you know, a guy we prepare for, you know, try to figure out ways to stop him using his feet and throwing the ball. And then, you know, to have him in the building is just, you know, kind of crazy. But, he's definitely a hard player to prepare for.
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9: It's the Minnesota Sports Prep Update for Thursday, June 11th. I'm Ryan Phelps.
10: Quite the crowd here around the 18th green. As here comes the putt. And it's in. She leans back, a sigh of relief. It's been a tough past couple of holes, but she finishes it out and is crowned the champion. What a fantastic round of golf for Ruby Redding.
9: The Sounds of State Championship Golf yesterday. Tyler Gustafson with the call on NSPN live from Bunker Hills Golf Course in Coon Rapids as Ruby Redding of Minnetonka wins with a 141 total score. She had the low round of the tournament on Tuesday with a 70. She finished 3 strokes ahead of Northfield's Karina Johnson. Her Minnetonka teammate Keely Hansen was 4 strokes back. The boys' 3A champ was William Royland, the first ever Elk River gold medalist. He had the lowest round at 67 and a total of 139, one shot in front of Chase Birdwell of Spring Lake Park. The 3A girls' team champion is Minnetonka. For the boys, Brainerd took home the title. 12 shots ahead of second place. In the 2A state golf competition yesterday, Sophie Christensen, a sophomore from Detroit Lakes, is the individual winner. Her team from DL also took home the gold. That's three in a row for the Lakers. And for the boys in Class 2A at Ridges at Sand Creek in Jordan, it was Henry Johnson of Southwest Christian. He posted a score of 138. The boys 2A team champ is Blake. And to Pebble Creek in Becker for the Class 1A Girls Championship, it was Allie Bormis of Heritage Christian Academy. She finished with a two-round score of 152. Her teammate at Heritage Christian Academy, Alex Rohde, took home the boys' individual title. He shot a 143 over 2 days. The girls 1A team champion, Dawson Boyd, for the third straight year. They're joined on the podium by the boys from Heritage Christian Academy. So that wraps up state golf. We have three more tournaments left this week, starting with the boys volleyball championships today at the University of St. Thomas. The top two seeds square off at 6 o'clock tonight, number 1 Eastview versus number 2 Eden Prairie. That game and the rest of these in lacrosse and baseball can all be seen on NSPN.tv. Yes, the action continues today in lacrosse. The boys at Roseville High School, the girls at White Bear Lake. Their semifinals kick off at 3 o'clock today. The championship games are on Saturday. And state baseball begins their quarterfinal action today at four locations. Classes 1A and 2A are in St. Cloud. The 3A quarters are in Chaska. And Class 4A is at CHS Field in St. Paul. Semifinals are tomorrow. All four championship games are at Target Field on Monday.
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11: This is Weatherology. I'm meteorologist Jennifer Wojcicki with your Alexandria Lakes area forecast. A few scattered showers and thunderstorms here this afternoon with cloudy skies, a high in the upper 60s. Tonight, a slight chance for showers and storms early on, decreasing clouds, a low near 54. By Friday, sunny and breezy, high of 77 degrees. Saturday, mostly sunny and a high around 68. Sunday, sunshine, high of 69. For KXRA, I'm meteorologist Jennifer Wojcicki.
0: Thank you so much, Jennifer. It is currently 66 degrees. Again, a high of 69, a low of 54. Wind from the southwest at 16 miles per hour. And it looks like anytime after 1 p.m. we'll probably have a storm up until about 7 or 8 p.m. is when it'll probably clear up. For KXRA Alexandria People Radio, I am Jay. It is 11:32 a.m. We're going to do the World Travel Minute as well as some outdoor news and American countryside. And then we'll have Boys Chat here in just a bit. So we'll see you guys shortly.
12: Often makes the connection between creativity and international travel. Foreign experience, he says, increases both cognitive flexibility and depth and integration of thought. The mind's ability to jump between different ideas, a key component of creativity. On a recent walk along the Mississippi River outside my apartment, I realized diversity can be as close as one's backyard. From America's number one travel radio show, this is your RM World Travel Minute. I'm Rudy Maxa. And on almost every walk, I pass folks from the large Somali community in the Twin Cities. Minneapolis and St. Paul also boasts the world's largest Hmong population and second largest Vietnamese and Ethiopian populations in the U.S. I enjoy overhearing immigrants speaking in their native language, and their restaurants are among my favorite. I've always been a city boy. I love a mix of cultures. And Galinsky notes that hearing new languages and tasting new cuisines sparks different synapses in the brain and can revitalize the mind. And sometimes you only have to step outside. More travel info at armworldtravel.com.
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20: It's a name from history mostly forgotten, yet one every American should know.
22: On the night of June the 3rd, 1781, Jack discovered that there were 250 British soldiers on their way to Charlottesville to capture Governor Thomas Jefferson and the Virginia Assembly, which contained three additional signers of the Declaration, as well as Patrick Henry.
20: Janice Clark shares the story of Jack Jewett from his former home just outside of Lexington, Kentucky.
22: Jack realized very quickly who they were and what they were up to, and he realized if he didn't do something about it, they were going to get away with it. And so he called for his horse, he got on his horse, and he rode 40 miles through the backcountry of Virginia to warn the governor and the legislature.
20: His nighttime ride to Charlottesville to warn those in the path of the British was successful.
22: Because of his timely warning, the governor escaped, as well as almost all of the legislators. The British captured only seven of the legislators, none of the ones that they were after.
20: Jewett's ride took him to Monticello to warn Thomas Jefferson, then on to Charlottesville to warn other officials. Meanwhile, the swift-moving British under Lieutenant Colonel Tarleton were denied the chance to capture the leaders of the revolution.
22: They

0: 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Did you hear about those three young men that were rescued in the Boundary Waters Canoe Area Wilderness after their canoe tipped over? They did two things right and one thing wrong. I'll tell you all about it, but first.
1: There are lakes across Minnesota, Wisconsin, Michigan, and beyond that are loaded with fish. 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
0: So there were three young men, and they were canoeing up on Basswood Lake in the Boundary Waters Canoe Area Wilderness. The canoe got tipped over in high waves and high winds, and they had to swim to shore. They did two things right and one thing wrong. The first thing they did right was they were wearing life jackets. That is a must in a canoe, even when it is calm. Canoes can tip over very easily. In this case, there were three guys in gear in that canoe, so wearing a life jacket was just smart. Another thing they did right was they had a cell phone in a waterproof container that they were able to keep on them so that when they got to shore, they were able to make a phone call and they were able to get a rescue operation in there. The one thing they did wrong is they didn't have waterproof matches. You can buy waterproof containers and you can put the matches in there that you can strike anywhere and they will light. And with that, you can get a fire going. With heat, you're going to be able to stay warm and stay alive. Matches are the one things that you should always absolutely have in the wilderness. This is from the pages of the Outdoor News.
2: It was June of 1881, and British troops were advancing on the home of future President Thomas Jefferson. In fact, they were under a mile away. The story of Jefferson's escape from certain capture is this edition of The American Countryside.
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2: On the evening of June 3rd, 1881, 26-year-old Jack Jewett, who lived near Charlottesville, Virginia, noticed a small and fast-moving group of British soldiers moving toward town. He quickly realized those men under Tarleton were headed to capture Thomas Jefferson and other members of the state legislature. He took his horse and rode on back roads to get ahead of them and warn those in their path.
4: Between the time that Jack warned Jefferson and the legislature that the British were coming, they had about 3 hours to get ready, and they made good use of it. Jefferson hid a great many state papers and family valuables under the porch at Monticello, didn't leave until an off-duty Continental soldier came galloping up and said, "Governor, you got to go. The British are coming up the hill."
2: Janice Clark shares the story of Jack Jewett from his former home just outside of Lexington, Kentucky. Jefferson rode his horse over the mountains to escape. The British turned their attention toward other legislators in Charlottesville.
4: Many of them were staying at Jack's father's tavern, the Swan, in Charlottesville. But because of the warning, they were able to convene at the courthouse. They voted to back up again, go over the crest of the Blue Ridge Mountains to Stanton, Virginia, and they adjourned just as Tarleton's men rode into town.
2: Only seven legislators were captured. None were the big names the British were after. Jack Jewett's ride not only saved the lives of the new country's leaders, but much more.
4: Yes, and perhaps saving the whole revolution, because if he had not done what he did, it's very possible the British would not have been at Yorktown 4 months later to have been bottled up by the French fleet and the Continental Army under George Washington.
2: Jewett's ride was probably longer, more dangerous, and more productive than that of Paul Revere. So why haven't you heard of him? That's next time as we travel the countryside in Lexington, Kentucky. I'm Andrew McRae.
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6: Sports director Dave McClurg reminding you that

0: Well, Jay, this is one that I've probably heard so many times that I've already thrown the mental block up on as to what it is. The Kinks and You Really Got Me, is that the bumper that we're hearing here?
1: That is indeed.
0: 1965?
1: Oh, 1 year off. You were so close.
0: Oh, 66?
1: 64. 4th of August, 64. 1964.
0: Okay. Earlier stuff from then.
1: Yeah. In 2015, the Kinks frontman and principal songwriter Ray Davies was awarded with a London Legend Award at a ceremony held at the Camden Roadhouse. Davies said, "I accept this on behalf of all of the young writers coming through and all the young people embarking on careers and as a symbol of the future."
2: Symbol of the future.
1: Mm-hmm.
2: Wow.
1: Mm, you really got me.
0: Yeah.
1: His kink is clearly praising and loving on future writers, I guess, in music.
0: What I you know, what really is strange is that the Kinks did show relevancy primarily in the 60s and 70s, but they had an 80s era pop hit that came out that is called Come Dancing that I really like. I mean, of course, that was in the formative years of my life when Come Dancing came out. And
2: off the top of my head, I don't remember.
1: I don't know if it was the Kinks version of it, but I first heard You Really Got Me by Guitar Hero, hilariously enough. So in my formative years.
0: Yeah.
2: Van Halen version.
1: It was Van Halen then in that case. I was trying to remember which version was it because it didn't sound like the old school rock and roll.
2: I'm sure it was that because that was big for them.
1: Mm-hmm.
0: Yeah. Mm. They actually, I think, had a pop hit. Van Halen did as well. So with You Really Got Me, I don't think anybody else
2: had a couple others too.
0: I don't think anybody else has had a pop hit with Come Dancing. So,
2: I don't know that one.
0: That's the Kinks uniquely their own. I think Ray Davies is the lead singer on that one too. So,
1: Did you guys lose power during that last storm that we just had?
2: Yes,
1: same.
2: We were out for about 6 hours.
1: We were out for about like 3 or 4, and
2: okay.
1: Crazy wind. I don't know.
0: Yeah, JP, was your place okay with power all the way through? Or
3: power never went out. No, lucky. But we had a lot of wind. Not nearly as much as it sounds like Brandon and, you know, Lake Lobster got hit pretty hard, it sounds like. And then obviously going to Morris as well got pretty bad too. So all those areas. But we just got a lot of branches that were knocked down and trees.
1: Same.
3: And so the light stuff, easy stuff for us.
1: We had the power out. It was the middle of the night, so it wasn't too bad, but like crazy branches everywhere, wind, unbelievable.
3: Mm-hmm. Had a chair fly. That was the most damage. Didn't break, though.
0: It damaged your rain gauge, did it not?
3: Oh, it destroyed my rain gauge, so I have no idea how much rain we got. That's the true damage.
2: Chair fly like a shoe fly?
3: Exactly, or? Yeah.
0: Yeah. I knew, the Tuesday night into early Wednesday issue, I was able to escape a lot of that because I was a little bit south of that, but was definitely in the bullseye yesterday when the severe thunderstorm went right through the central part of Pope County. And when you're hearing marble to ping pong ball sized hail banging against the building and on the rooftop, I knew the vehicle was going to be in for a toughie there. So
1: we had like a glazing of hail pass through for like the first little bit of the storm, and then it was just rain and torrential winds from there on out. But
0: I did notice in the community of Glenwood as I was working my way around yesterday afternoon, a lot of foliage that had hit the pavement, but I think a lot of that was just hailstones that was knocking the stuff out of the trees. I think we had some wind, and I know that I've seen in Glenwood and in Morris and in Hoffman and even in parts of Alexandria the wind that has done damage to snap trees or bring large branches down and everything like that. But I think a lot of what I was driving around the downtown area of Glenwood yesterday afternoon into last night, a lot of that came down because of all the hail.
1: Mm-hmm.
0: It was just, dropping on the buildings and on the sidewalks and on the pavement and on the cars and on the trees. And as a result, kind of cleaning off the trees a little bit. So.
1: Mm-hmm.
2: Our open line guest, Jay Von Bank, his daughter lives in Brandon, and they went out about 2:30 in the morning, moved one vehicle into the garage. As he was walking to the other to move it to the driveway, then a branch fell on the hood of the car.
0: Oof. Oh, boy.
2: So
3: that's just not lucky.
2: Yeah, a couple of $1,000 there, you know, to get that repaired. And what do you do?
3: Yeah. Hopefully you got a good insurance.
2: Yeah, right.
1: Sounds like he did, but we had one big branch come down. It was right by our road out in Kensington is where we're at. So a little dirt road, but a big old branch came down. And then, yeah, that was a really good majority of it right there. So
0: I understand that the part of the state baseball tournament down in the Twin Cities is being held up because of rain right now. I think the Class AAA state baseball tournament in Chaska has rain delays going on right now. So Ricori's projected game against Totino Grace at 3 might have a later start as a result. So
1: we've got a little bit of rain and storming, it looks like, until about like 7 or 8, roughly. So we'll get a little bit of it here in about an hour. But
2: it's too bad. Is the sun shining at the moment? Or
1: it said that it was on Weatherology, but I'm looking outside and it is quite cloudy and overcast, and I am just waiting for that rain to start. I've been waiting for it.
2: On purpose, like looking forward to it, or
1: I like that it's cooler. It's been a little hot, and I don't like running the AC all the time, but it's I like that it's cooler. So that's kind of where I'm getting a little bit excited. But
0: my two good weather friends during the summer season are less humid and high pressure.
1: Yeah, that humidity is what can really crush it for me.
2: Yeah.
1: I'm used to like Missouri humidity, and that is smothering humidity. So
0: right. Yeah, that's upping your game a few notches. If you think Minnesota humidity is a little bit oppressive, that's
2: Texas.
0: Texas
2: Louisiana,
0: is even more elevated. So
2: I did. I saw a thing the other day. I think I told Patty this yesterday, that the UK men's soccer team, prior to coming over here for the World Cup, they put special saunas in their houses to try to prepare them for the heat and the humidity even on the East Coast here.
0: Right.
2: And even so, they were like, man, this is crazy.
3: They're in SEC country, so you get those big stadiums, and they're a little shocked by the everything that we put on for sports events, it seems. We got an eagle flying, they were a little shocked by that, and flyovers, they don't have those, and a little culture shock for them.
2: Yeah, but way cooler.
3: Much, yes.
0: Yeah, today is the opening day for the World Cup of Men's Soccer, and I believe the two games on the schedule today are in Mexico because, again, you've got three nations that are kind of co-hosts. It's the North American countries of Canada, the United States, and Mexico. The first game in the States will actually involve the U.S. men's national team tomorrow night against Paraguay. That's and they'll be indoors at SoFi Stadium out in L.A.
3: Yeah. Fun. You got a betting favorite, D-Mac?
0: I do not. Oh. No, I would typically go with a good South American squad like Brazil or Argentina. You can never count them out. Spain usually has pretty good sides. England, France has done well. Germany's done well. So, the United States, last time the World Cup for men's soccer was in the United States was, I believe, 1994. Mm-hmm. And Team USA did get to the knockout round at that time. I think they didn't make the round of 16, but they did get to the round of 32. So, in fact, maybe they did get to the round of 16. I did not do my homework on the 1994 World Cup before coming in. So
3: that's okay.
0: Yeah. But, the United States obviously will play its three games in pool play. I think they play Australia and Turkey as part of their group. They are in one of the 12 groups. So 48 teams are along for the World Cup. And then the knockout round will include 32 teams. So if you finish last in your group, you don't move on to the knockout round. If you are at third place in your group, you have about a 2-3 chance to make it into the knockout round. And then if you win your group or finish second in your group, then you are on to the knockout round.
2: Nice. And for the World Cup, I mean, just to be in the World Cup, is that a record? Like, what's your record, or is it points scored?
0: There was some qualifying through various tournaments in the last year or two. And now, the field of 32 has been set for the better part of a year. They place these teams in their various groups, I think sometime last summer. And I don't know which one is considered the group of death. You know, there has been in past World Cups, a real tough one to get through is referred to as the group of death. Mm-hmm. So I don't know which one that is. I'm not the foremost World Cup wonk.
2: And then suddenly this summer.
0: Yes. Right. Speaking so I do know that the Kansas City Chiefs home at Arrowhead is hosting some World Cup games. In fact, I think one of those, their first one maybe next week already. I think when the Royals are actually out in D.C., I think Arrowhead will host a game Tuesday night or Wednesday night. And then it's interesting because next weekend the Royals continue their season I-70 series with St. Louis, and they have games Thursday night, Friday night, and Sunday afternoon because Saturday there's a World Cup game at Arrowhead.
1: Yeah.
2: So. Perfect. Very good.
1: Just in time. Thanks for hanging, guys.
2: Yep. See you.
1: See you soon.
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4: Case IH Region Precision Manager Lance Meyer says that they have a robust lineup of both onboard and offboard precision technology.
7: So onboard equipment, so on the machine, so tractors, combines, sprayers, that sort of thing, but then offboard as well. So when you think about all of our smart machines today that have a modem, so think of like your cell phone in the cab with you, that's transmitting data back to our field ops platform. I'm not sure if you've heard of that before, but that's our cloud farm management tool. So basically your machines are reporting your machine data, so fuel level, depth level, all those machine metrics, and then also your agronomic data. So whatever you're doing in the field on that actual agronomic pass is also getting sent back to field ops.
4: And when it comes to artificial intelligence?
7: One of the most exciting things that we're doing with AI, we just released what's called SenseApply this past year. So SenseApply is a multispectral camera that goes on the cab of the sprayer. And it's actually the only one in the industry that can do variable rate on-the-go spraying. So this camera basically can look at the field in soybeans or a nitrogen application, something like that, or a desiccation application, and do on-the-go variable rate in the field. And then we can also take that a step further with this camera and do selective spraying, so green on brown spraying in the field and that sort of thing.
4: Meyer says that Case IH also offers precision ag retrofitting options.
7: We have a lot of retrofit capabilities to where we can go back and add some of the similar technology that we're producing from the factory on machines that are already out in the field today.
4: Lance Meyer with Case IH. I'm Lori Boyer. For more ag information, log on to agriculture.com.
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10: Harvesting wild berries is one of the great pleasures of summertime. 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Actor Mark Wahlberg has a birthday, and a foot of snow fell at the Mammoth Mountain ski area in California on this day in 1993. If you know your wild berries, this is a great time of year to be out foraging. Here are some of the most frequent berry identification questions we hear. How can I tell a blackberry from a black raspberry? Here are some easy ways to identify them. When picked, blackberries will show part of the white stem in the center, while the core of a black raspberry is hollow. Blackberries are also larger and shinier and typically appear later in the season. Red raspberries have a close look-alike to the thimbleberry. Its shape is flatter and wider, and the stem has no thorns. That's the Old Farmer's Almanac Radio Report. Learn more at almanac.com.
11: Christofferson Bait has been serving fishermen in the lakes area for over 80 years. They have the largest selection of fishing equipment and the right advice on how to get them in the boat.
12: This week's fish tip is for walleye. Walleyes are starting to transition into their midsummer patterns. They can be caught using a bottom bouncer and a crawler on the deep weed edge, or casting a jig in a crawler or a jig in a plastic.
11: Catching fish in the lakes area starts with Christofferson Bait. 3rd Avenue, Alexandria.
1: KXRA Alexandria is People Radio, brought to you by the Leaf Valley Mercantile, the bar with a welcoming Cheers-like atmosphere. It's noon and I'm out of here. I'll see you guys tomorrow.
13: Breaking news at Town Hall. I'm Bob Agnew in Washington. President Trump taking to social media to alert Americans about his next steps in the war with Iran. Here's correspondent Laura Winters.
14: President Trump taking to Truth Social, writing that at some point in the not-too-distant future, we will be taking Karg Island and other oil infrastructure points and assume total control of their oil and gas markets, much like we have with Venezuela, which is working out brilliantly for both Venezuela and the United States of America. Thank you for your attention to this matter.
13: And that is Laura Winters reporting. The U.S. producer prices climbed last month at the fastest pace seen since November of 2022 and fueled, not surprisingly, by a big surge in energy prices this time around. The Labor Department reported its producer price index, that's the one that captures inflation at the wholesale level before it ever reaches consumers, jumped 6.5% compared to May of last year. It also rose 1.1% up from the April figure. Storms in the Midwest have left thousands of people with no power. Here's Donna Warder.
15: Wednesday brought storms through parts of the Midwest that knocked out power to hundreds of thousands of homes and businesses and caused more than 1,000 flight delays and cancellations at Chicago airports. National Weather Service meteorologist Scott Klebauer says Thursday could bring more severe storms and flash flooding.
16: We do have 3 flash flood warnings that are associated with the current cluster of thunderstorms moving out of southeastern Nebraska. The warnings extend from near Lincoln, Nebraska, and then kind of move eastward, just south, it looks like, of Omaha and Council Bluff, Iowa.
15: On Wednesday, strong winds blew part of an apartment building roof off in the Chicago area. I'm Donna Warder.
13: A booming session so far on Wall Street. Right now, the Dow Jones Industrial Average is up by 285 points. The NASDAQ up 100, and the S&P 500 has eked out about a 16-point gain. More from townhall.com.
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13: This one promises to be Wall Street's biggest event ever, the biggest initial stock offering anyway.
18: Elon Musk's rocket company SpaceX will make its debut on Wall Street Friday. Both institutional and retail investors are expected to gobble up the 555.6 million shares,
19: going up for sale at $135 apiece. Musk is already the world's richest man, and he could become its first trillionaire. Musk says the company is going public because it needs money to fund its ambitions of putting satellites and data centers in space. Rich Thomason reporting.
13: After years of preparation, a supersized World Cup has finally arrived. It's already the world's biggest sporting event. This year's tournament is taking it to new heights with some 104 matches spread across three North American countries, U.S., Canada, and Mexico. The first match gets underway today in Mexico City. Breaking news at townhall.com. The opening of a Canadian-U.S. bridge across the Detroit River that President Trump previously threatened to block has been delayed due to outstanding issues.
20: In a statement released Thursday ahead of a Friday ribbon-cutting ceremony at the bridge, the Windsor-Detroit Bridge Authority says, quote, Canada and the United States have agreed to delay the opening of the bridge, taking the necessary time to resolve any outstanding issues. The Gordie Howe International Bridge is jointly owned by Canada and Michigan and was expected to open to traffic later this month. The Republican U.S. president in February demanded Canada turn over at least half of the ownership of the bridge to the U.S. federal government. Bernie Bennett reporting.
13: The construction project was negotiated by Rick Snyder, the former Republican governor of Michigan, and paid for by Canada to help ease congestion at the existing Ambassador Bridge and the Detroit-Windsor Tunnel. Work has been underway on that project since 2018. You'll find more on these stories at townhall.com. From Washington, I'm Bob Agnew.
0: And we welcome you to the noon news hour here on People Radio, KXRA, where it is 5 minutes after 12 o'clock. Jackson is filling in for our news director, Mark Anthony. So Jackson will have the latest in regional and local news coming up in just minutes. Right now, we're going to talk about the weather as meteorologist Paul Tremblay joins us from the Weatherology Weather Center. And Paul, really, we've had a couple of turbulent days of weather, some activity going through Tuesday overnight into early Wednesday, and then some other activity yesterday afternoon. I'm looking at the radar picture. Are we going to be in store for some more shower activity as we go through the day here? And if so, is it going to be as stormy as it's been the last couple of days?
21: Yeah, nothing that's looking worrisome at any extent of any storm strength of any sort. But yeah, a couple scattered showers, thunder showers here and there through the afternoon. And it looks like just clouds and even some partial sun in spots later on today. But a little bit of that activity about as our temperatures will stay at about 70 for high. Winds out of the west, 10 to 25. Tonight, isolated showers or thunder shower early, mid-50s. Winds out of the west, 10 to 15. Sunny skies Friday, 77. West wind, 10 to 20. 53 Friday night, maybe an isolated shower, thunder shower early. Mix of clouds and some sun. Cool day for Saturday with highs in the mid-60s. Northwest winds 12 to 25 and mid-40s to upper 40s Saturday night. A few passing clouds, maybe even a passing shower. Mix of clouds and sun for Sunday. Highs near 70 on Sunday. Northwest winds 10 to 20. 48 Sunday night. Next week, partly sunny Monday. Maybe some late-day showers or storms. Still a bit of a shower storm chance on and off Tuesday, Wednesday, along with some sun and upper 60s, low 70s Tuesday, mid-70s Wednesday. I'm meteorologist Paul Tremblay.
0: Paul, selfishly, I do not mind those numbers that you are sharing with us. I think a lot of our listeners prefer to have more of these summer-like temperatures and everything like that. I do know that we're going to be getting more of that in the weeks ahead. I do want to ask you, before I do let you go, drought situation in Minnesota. With all the rain that has been falling in different parts of the state, are the drought conditions looking a little bit better than we've seen earlier in the spring?
21: Yeah, you know, it's been a pretty drought-free spring for most of Minnesota. You know, things gotten a little dry at times, but not enough to propel us into drought for most of the state. But the one pocket of the state has seen drought that has been persistent, actually getting a little worse, is up towards Bemidji and a little bit south of Bemidji, kind of north-central Minnesota. Kind of from that corridor from Brainerd to Bemidji, a little more of a drought situation there. But really most of the state still doing quite well in that.
0: That's encouraging to hear, and hopefully that Bemidji to Brainerd corridor will get a few raindrops of their own to mitigate that issue. But, Paul, we appreciate the weatherology update. Enjoy the afternoon, and we'll talk again soon.
21: You bet. You too. Sounds good.
0: Yep, sounds good. That's meteorologist Paul Tremblay joining us from the Weatherology Weather Center. Right now, we do have some overcast conditions in the Alexandria Lakes area. Southwest wind at 18 miles an hour. Our relative humidity is 57%. The barometric pressure, 29.67 inches. The dew point is 51, and our temp is 67. Our time is now 12:08. 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Jackson is filling in for Mark Anthony, and here's Jackson's news update.
2: In the news, areas of southwest and west central Minnesota are cleaning up from yesterday morning's severe thunderstorms. National Weather Service meteorologist Jacob Beidlich says they were fast-moving storms that produced some strong winds.
3: We had observed gusts of 60, 70, even a few close to 80. A lot of trees down, power lines down, kind of along a line from Lacaparle County up through Alexandria, Minnesota.
2: And Douglas County Emergency Management reports crews still cleaning up debris, no injuries being reported. However, Wednesday morning it was reported a 78-year-old male was pinned under a tree in Brandon. The Douglas County Sheriff's Office, Brandon Fire Department, Brandon First Responders, and North Ambulance responded to the scene. Life-saving measures were attempted, but the party was pronounced deceased on scene. And while the case remains under investigation, the cause of death appears to be accidental. REA crews back at it, along with help from utility crews like ALP, Lake Region Electric Cooperative, and Traverse Electric Cooperative. REA says they are grateful for their assistance as restoration efforts continue across the service territory. Thursday morning today, approximately 3,000 accounts remained without power. Crews continue to clear trees, replace broken poles, and repair damaged power lines. And they remind you to stay away from downed power lines. Always assume they are energized and dangerous. And Grant County officials say a train derailed following Wednesday's strong storms. The train in Hoffman came off the tracks early Wednesday, about 2:15, according to Canadian Pacific Kansas City Railway. A total of 21 cars were involved. CARE 11 meteorologist John Ziegler said wind gusts did reach up to 80 miles an hour in Grant County. Canadian Pacific says there were no injuries from that derailment. Minnesota's Commissioner of Agriculture is encouraged by crop progress across the state. Tom Peterson says planting is winding down and recent moisture is beneficial.
22: Seems like the rains came really timely. And, so that, has kind of been helpful as the crop got put in. You know, a few replants in areas from that big dust storm we had, but nothing too major. So I think the crop's in good shape.
2: The latest weekly crop progress update from USDA shows corn planting is essentially wrapped up with nearly 80% of the crop rated in good to excellent condition. Soybeans are 98% planted, 83% emerged, with 77% called good to excellent. Vance Belter is expected to plead guilty to federal charges. Belter, accused of shooting and killing Minnesota Representative Melissa Hortman and her husband Mark, Senator John Hoffman and his wife Yvette and their daughter Hope were also injured in the shooting. Belter previously pleaded not guilty, but a court record and two sources familiar with the case say he is expected to change his plea and not expected to receive any leniency in exchange for his plea. A resolution passed unanimously by the St. Paul City Council proclaims Sunday, June 14th, as Mark, Melissa, and Gilbert Hortman Day. Minnesota Senate Majority Leader Aaron Murphy of St. Paul said, "We all lost someone dear to us.
23: And I think it is important for us to separate the tragedy of the assassination and the attempted assassination of Senator Hoffman and his family from the beautiful and meaningful life and all of what Speaker Hortman meant to all of us."
2: Hortman, her husband, and dog were killed on June 14th of last year in their Brooklyn Park home. A new Minnesota law will prevent children under 13 from being criminally prosecuted. The legislation, which goes into effect on August 1st, was passed 2 years ago by state legislators. The law now requires children under 13 who break state law to be redirected to social services. Meanwhile, the Minnesota Association of County Social Service Administrators is asking lawmakers to step in and make changes to the law. They have concerns about locating the right place to house a child if they are a danger to themselves or the community. Looking for a job in Minnesota just got a little easier. Deed has launched a new and improved online labor exchange designed to help connect job seekers and employers. Deputy Commissioner Evan Rowe.
4: 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And there's no ads. 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
2: And again, the new improved site can be found at careerforce.mn.gov. A deal is finalized between the University of Minnesota and Fairview Health Services. A 10-year agreement will fund the university's medical school. And the deal will also call for changes, including new signage on hospitals and clinics that will remove the university's M logo and switch to just Fairview by January 1st. Fairview will no longer have rights to use the name University of Minnesota Medical Center at its large teaching hospital in Minneapolis. The agreement still needs approval from each organization's board, but it will go into effect at the beginning of the year. Vice President J.D. Vance says he wants a criminal investigation into Governor Tim Walz and State Attorney General Keith Ellison. The Minnesota Star Tribune reports the request follows a House Oversight Committee report on fraud in state and social services programs. The report alleges state officials ignored warning signs and retaliated against whistleblowers. Walz and Ellison deny wrongdoing and call the effort politically motivated. The request is being referred to the Justice Department's Fraud Division. Minnesota Gopher starting quarterback Drake Lindsey is apologizing for committing a traffic violation last month in Arkansas. He spoke before the Minnesota media yesterday and said he was sorry to the school administration, coaches, and teammates. He was arrested May 1st for underage drinking and possession of a phony ID document in his hometown of Fayetteville. He is free on $470 bond and expected back in court on June 29th. Gopher coach P.J. Fleck said the program is handling Lindsey's discipline in-house. There's no word on whether the quarterback will miss any game time as punishment. And Vikings quarterback competition intensifying during minicamp at TCO Performance Center in Eagan. Kyler Murray and J.J. McCarthy dividing reps evenly between the two. Murray told the media that splitting the snaps while still learning the offense is the hardest part. Meantime, McCarthy says with every rep, he's getting better and his confidence continues to build. For KXRA News, I'm Jackson.
0: Jackson, we do appreciate the update. Thanks so much. 12:16 is our time. We're presently at 67 degrees in the Alexandria Lakes area. The forthcoming Alexandria Cardinal Sports Report on KXRA is brought to you in part by these boosters of our Cardinal Sports coverage.
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0: The state high school golf tournaments wrap up on Wednesday without significant weather interruption. The Alexandria Cardinal girls golf team placed fifth in Class AAA, finishing with a two-day score of 663. Graduating senior Ellie Stika had a two-day score of 160, as did her sophomore teammate Matea LeClaire. Both players finished in a tie for 27th overall. The Central Lakes Conference went 2-1 in the state golf tournament, as the Detroit Lakes High School boys golf team placed fourth in Class AA, and the Detroit Lakes girls golf team repeated as Class AA state champions. Making its first ever appearance at state, the Brainerd Warriors ended up first in winning the Class AAA boys golf state championship. Individually for Alexandria, Lake Scholl had a two-day combined total of 146. Alexandria Technical and Community College has been ranked among Minnesota's best college 5 years in a row for quality and affordability. The Legends varsity sports program includes baseball, golf, soccer, esports, volleyball, archery, clay target, and competitive fishing. They offer national competitive athletics plus intramural sports, student clubs, and activities. Be a legend. Get a high-quality education while doing the things you love at Alexandria Technical and Community College. Wings up! I'm Dave McClurg.
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0: Couple of notes on our community calendar. We wanted to let you know that Theater La Hamadou's first live performance of the season is Triple Espresso. 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You can also contact the Theater La Hamadou box office at 846-3150. Also, we wanted to let you know that the Red Willow Arts Coalition is presenting the 2026 Free Summer Concert Series Thursday evenings at 7. 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More community calendar information is available if you go to our website, voiceofalexandria.com. 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
11: Look at this sweet baby. 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
0: 12:24 is our time during the noon news hour on KXRA, and here are your funeral service and memorial service announcements. Matthew Matt Van Watermeulen, age 43 of Alexandria, died on Sunday, May 31st. The funeral for Matt Van Watermeulen of Alexandria will be this coming Saturday morning at 11 o'clock at Eagle Lake Church in Battle Lake, Minnesota. Visitation for Matt Van Watermeulen of Alexandria will be tomorrow from 4 to 7 p.m. at the Anderson Funeral Home in Alexandria, with the time of sharing beginning at 4 o'clock tomorrow afternoon. Visitation will then resume 1 hour prior to the 11 o'clock service Saturday morning at Eagle Lake Church in Battle Lake. The Anderson Funeral Home has been entrusted with the arrangements for Matthew Matt Van Watermeulen, age 43, of Alexandria. Anthony Tony Macala, age 68 of Cantonment, Florida, formerly of Alexandria, Minnesota, died on January 6th of this year. Tony Macala was the brother of Cindy Yell of Alexandria. A funeral for Tony Macala of the state of Florida will be held this coming Saturday afternoon at 1 o'clock at Oscar Lake Lutheran Church of rural Farwell. Military honors will be accorded. Visitation for Tony Macala will be held 1 hour prior to the 1 o'clock service Saturday afternoon at Oscar Lake Lutheran Church of rural Farwell. The family of Anthony Tony Macala of Cantonment, Florida, formerly of Alexandria, Minnesota, is entrusted with the arrangements. His service arrangements are entrusted with the family of Tony Macala. Dwayne Bodie, age 73 of Barrett, died Sunday, June 7th. A memorial gathering for Dwayne Bodie of Barrett will be Sunday from 3 to 6 p.m. at the Kensington Community Center, 19 Central Avenue North in Kensington. In lieu of flowers, memorials in the memory of Dwayne Bodie are preferred to the family to place a donation in Dwayne's memory. The Erickson Smith Funeral Home of Hoffman has been entrusted with the arrangements for Dwayne Bodie, age 73, of Barrett. Sherwin Andrew Carlson, age 96, passed away on Sunday, June 7th. The funeral for Sherwin Carlson will be this coming Monday morning, June 15th at 11 o'clock at the Anderson Funeral Home in Alexandria, with visitation at the funeral home 1 hour prior to the service Monday morning. The Anderson Funeral Home in Alexandria has been entrusted with the arrangements for Sherwin Andrew Carlson, who passed away on Sunday at the age of 96. Those were your memorial service and funeral service announcements. Here is an update from Weatherology.
15: This is Weatherology. I'm meteorologist Jennifer Wojcicki with your Alexandria Lakes area forecast. A few scattered showers and thunderstorms here this afternoon with cloudy skies, a high in the upper 60s. Tonight, a slight chance for showers and storms early on, decreasing clouds, a low near 54. By Friday, sunny and breezy, high of 77 degrees. Saturday, mostly sunny and high around 68. Sunday, sunshine, high of 69. For KXRA, I'm meteorologist Jennifer Wojcicki.
0: And right now in the Alexandria Lakes area, we do have some cloud cover, 57% for the humidity. Our wind is out of the southwest at 18 miles an hour. The barometric pressure, 29.67 inches. We have a dew point of 51, and our temperature is 67. We are just over 2 minutes away from the Midday Farm Review on KXRA. brought to you from the Linder Farm Network.
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26: 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I'm Linda Brecke. 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
27: Good afternoon, Linda.
26: A few showers in areas today and cooler. Definitely a switch from what we've had here recently.
27: Absolutely. Seeing temperatures this midday, generally still in the mid to upper 60s, a few 70s out there, but much cooler than what we've seen of late. And we are still seeing quite a few showers, mainly light showers, light rain showers, some drizzle pushing up from the south, covering a good portion of the southern, probably half of the state, gradually working their way to the north and east and kind of sliding out of the region. We should see some of that activity clearing up by the end of the day, but kind of a cool gray drizzly day here for this 11th of June.
26: And we'll talk markets, a USDA supply and demand report released today, and corn and beans are lower. We'll be back with markets in a moment.
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26: July corn, 412, down 7. September, down 7 and 3 quarters. December, 439 and a quarter, down 7 and a half. July beans, 1109, down 14. August, down 13 at 1114 and 3 quarters. November, 1128, down 10 and a half. July soybean meal, 302.50, up 60. July soybean oil, 74.11, down 122. June, July rather, Chicago wheat 583 3/4, down 3 3/4. July oats down 4 1/4. September, Minneapolis wheat 645 1/2 and up 2 cents. Live cattle, June 251.27, up 117. August 242.92, up 142. October up 167. August feeder cattle 359.45, up 507. And September up 495. June lane hogs 92.87, down 30. July 96.65, down 20. And October down 5.
27: Class 3 milk futures, June 16 even. That is unchanged. July 16.60, up 19. August 16.95, up 15. Cash cheese trade, barrels 142, down 5. 40-pound blocks at 149, that's up 3. CHS soybean processing basis levels, Fairmont, June and July 10 under July. CHS soybeans Mankato, June and July 20 under July. CHS corn Savage, June 40 under July, while July is 38 under July. And CHS Winona corn, June 38 under July, July 36 under July.
26: ADM corn processing in Marshall, June 42 under July and July 40 under July. ADM soybean processing Mankato, June and July 10 under July. The Dow Industrial Average higher today, up 695 points. S&P 500 up 88. The NASDAQ composite up 22, and the U.S. dollar index is up 0.228. We'll hear from our guest market analyst, Brian Grady, in a moment.
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26: Joining us, Brian Grady, Comstock Investment, Royal Iowa, and corn and soybeans lower. We had a supply and demand report. Brian, your thoughts on that report and how these markets look today?
5: Yeah, so we've seen a little bit of an extension of losses of what we had in corn and soybeans going into the reports. Honestly, I don't think it had a whole lot to do with the reports. Weather is deemed as generally favorable across the bulk of the growing regions, and we've had heavy rains across the central United States this week. Some of that included some storms, unfortunately, with heavy winds and hail and tornadoes and that type of stuff. But I think from a market's perspective, they view the weather as generally favorable, and we're starting to see that the drought footprint is shrinking, and it will shrink again next week because of this week's rains. But there are still some trouble areas out there. Don't get me wrong on that. But from a market perspective, they view this as generally favorable weather as we sit here in about mid-June or so. And so it's going to be difficult, I think, from that perspective to drum up some buyer interest. But today's reports, there were some adjustments to the old crop balance sheet for corn. They didn't go up enough on exports, in my opinion, but we'll see that play out as we go forward over the next couple months here. And then, not a lot of change on the new crop balance sheets other than any changes that were in the old crop balance sheets for ending stocks got passed through to the new crop balance sheets. But I think the far more important reports are coming up at the end of June. So we'll have the acreage report and the quarterly grain stocks And then those will help drive some changes in the WASD report for July. And then in August, you start to get the first crop estimates for corn and soybeans. And so those three reports will be far more market impactful, in my opinion, than what today's reports were.
26: And livestock futures today, it's higher for the cattle and the feeder cattle, mixed for hogs. What's happening?
5: Yeah, I think generally we've seen in the cattle markets, you know, we had a lot of the screwworm scare and everything like that that caused the panic late last week and early this week. And we've returned to more of a

0: year. So June hogs expire tomorrow and go off the board, and then July will take over as lead month contract. But really, this is just kind of a broken record, repeated story. Traders continue to take premium out of those summer month contracts because the cash market's just kind of spinning its wheels and not showing the type of seasonal strength it typically would at this time of year.
1: Brian Grady, Comstock Investment, Royal, Iowa. 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
1: National hog slaughter estimate today is 480,000. 1 week ago, 485,000. 1 year ago, 479,445. Barrows and gilts national negotiated carcass weighted average 97.60, up 25. 5 day rolling average 96.67. And Iowa, Minnesota, 5 day rolling average 95.77. Pork cutout plant report carcass 97.01, up 105. Box beef cutout values mixed. Choice 394.88, up 159. Select 375.30, down 41 cents. Central Livestock, Zimbrota, finished beef steers, 245 to 256. The same with the finished beef heifers, 245 to 256. Finished dairy cross steers and heifers, 235 to 253.50. Finished dairy steers, 230 to 249. Market cows, mostly 130 to 159. Market bulls, 190 to 234. Cattle trade out of Nebraska, a bid of 260 live. More in just a moment.
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6: Over 120 agricultural and conservation organizations are urging Congress to address staffing shortages at local USDA offices, warning that reduced personnel levels are making it harder for farmers and ranchers to access critical programs and services. In a letter to Senate Agriculture Appropriations leaders, the groups called for adequate fiscal year 2027 funding for the Natural Resources Conservation Service and Farm Service Agency. 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
1: It's time for the Minnesota Corn Growers Association update. The U.S.-Mexico-Canada trade agreement is facing a formal review in July, where the three countries will decide whether to renew the agreement for 16 years, move to annual reviews, or revert to bilateral arrangements. Minnesota Corn Growers says they need a collective voice to urge the Trump administration to preserve the USMCA.

0: and consider targeted improvements. Minnesota Corn Growers Association past president and chair Jim Canton, farmer from the Milan area, has more on today's update and the Minnesota Corn Growers Association call to action.
1: Yes, the U.S. Canada-Mexico trade agreement is going to be up for renewal here this summer. And right now, Mexico is our largest customer of corn. What they take is larger than our second, third, and fourth and fifth place customers combined. And Canada is also our number one importer of ethanol. So these are both very important markets for us that we need to make sure that we will still be able to have access to.
0: Visit the Minnesota Corn Growers Association website, mncorn.org, for more information on the call to action.
1: Then go to the mncorn.org website. Everything will be listed on there, or contact or go onto the social media accounts as well. I know there's things listed on there as well. There has been some preliminary negotiations with both countries at this point, so...
0: Jim Canton, farmer from the Milan area, chair of the Minnesota Corn Growers, with the Minnesota Corn Growers update.
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5: We've seen periods of rain through much of the morning and into this midday, most of them pretty light showers. Did have some storms, though, develop yesterday afternoon, primarily across southeastern parts of the state, which generated winds and hail in the Rochester and La Crosse area, over an inch of rain in Rochester and Winona. Storms also developed over west central Minnesota. Those brought up to tennis ball size hail in the Glenwood and Villard areas. Hail also reached up towards Wadena, even a report of a funnel cloud near Little Falls, but much quieter today. In addition to the rain, we are staying cooler as that cold front moved through. We do have a good amount of cloud cover hanging around, so highs today will mostly reach the upper 60s and lower 70s. Rain will be in the mix through much of the day as the system from the south pushes more precipitation our way. By this evening, though, rain should start to move off, leading to a pretty nice day for Friday. Temperatures also going to stay pretty comfortable tomorrow and through the weekend, also into early next week. More showers are possible tomorrow night. Then it looks like we'll have just minimal rain chances through about the middle of next week. Now again, rain is likely today with showers and a few thunderstorms pushing up from the south. Highs stay cooler than we've been, mostly in the upper 60s and low 70s this afternoon, seeing winds generally from the west-northwest at about 5 to 15 miles per hour, a little stronger over western Minnesota. Clearing overnight tonight, lows down into the middle 50s. Mostly dry, pleasant for Friday, highs in the upper 70s and low 80s. Showers possible overnight into Saturday. Then mostly sunny Saturday, just a slight chance of showers, highs in the upper 60s to middle 70s. Mostly sunny, breezy, cool for Sunday. Continued cool through midweek with just some scattered rain showers possible. That's a look at our weather here on the Linder Farm Network.
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0: Leaders from several groups, including members of the Agricultural Coalition for the United States-Mexico-Canada Agreement, testified before the House Ag Committee about the benefits of the trade agreement yesterday. American Soybean Association Executive Committee member and Wheaton, Minnesota soybean farmer Jamie Beyer was the only farmer to testify at the hearing.
7: And the American Soybean Association was invited to attend and represent on a panel on a hearing for the renewal of the United States-Mexico-Canada agreement. And I'm told that the invitation was extended by Representative Angie Craig. So we're appreciative of her thinking of us in this.
5: And Beyer told House committee members that the American Soybean Association is not requesting any major revisions to the agreement.
7: So our message was that we're not interested or requesting any major revisions to the agreement and that we support renewal. So the agreement itself has a term of 16 years and there are five or six years in, and there's a required review for all of the parties. And that's what's happening this summer.
0: And Beyer says Mexico and Canada are very important buyers of U.S. soy products.
7: So the Canadian and Mexican markets are very important for us. They represent $4 billion worth of exports annually, with Canada taking soybean meal and with Mexico taking whole bean and oil. And Mexico ends up being our second biggest soy complex product export market, second only to China.
0: Jamie Beyer, and a board member with the American Soybean Association. We'll be back with more in a moment. Wingert Land Services will be auctioning 311.73 acres of pattern-tiled farmland located in Winnebago and Nashville Townships, Faribault and Martin Counties. There are three tracts being offered through a multi-parcel auction format. The auction will be held on Thursday, June 18th at 11 a.m. at the Winnebago Municipal Center in Winnebago. Must be registered to attend. 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
5: Minnesota Commissioner of Agriculture Tom Peterson encourages livestock owners to go to the Minnesota Department of Agriculture website for updates on the New World screwworm. He says cases are increasing in Texas.
9: We think, Texas is far away, but when you think about that, we watched how quickly it moved through Mexico and now even into Texas as we near 10, possible sites. And I would say it's going to spread very quickly through Texas. And so as we look at that, the things we consider are moving, animals between Minnesota and not just Texas, but also New Mexico too, whether that's dairy cows or cattle. And Linda, we're also in the heart of a show season. I show horses. We have rodeos, cattle shows that people travel to. And as you look at that, we encourage people to look at the our Minnesota Department of Ag website. We have it right on the front of our website, the type of health certificates or health things that you'll need to move back and forth. And we are watching that very closely, working with those state veterinarians But that is a concern. And then also moving pets. Pets are a big concern as we look at how it might travel to Minnesota. We'll always say, oh, it's going to be cold weather here, and, you know, it wouldn't last long. But, it is very possible that, you know, it could hitchhike on something. So we're working very closely and watching this as closely as we can and appreciate the work of the Board of Animal Health on this as well.
0: The Minnesota Department of Agriculture has a green fertilizer grant program. Peterson explains the program and talks about why they're urging the expansion of the green fertilizer industry in this state.
9: Well, really kind of timely discussion right now as we deal with the Straits of Hormuz and everything going on, and fertilizer prices definitely being in the news. Green fertilizer is something we've been talking about with Minnesota and the legislature for quite a while. So basically a green fertilizer is a nitrogen-based fertilizer. It's produced from water and air, renewable energy. Those are seen as having significant climate and sustainable benefits as opposed to fossil fuel-derived fertilizers. And so we really want to encourage that. We do see these projects coming online in Minnesota and really want to try to boost that. So the department has up to $3.8 million available for business and shovel-ready projects. And so that application is open. And again, the information is on the on our website, and I encourage people to take a look at that. We'll be these programs do need to work with a cooperative and is part of the requirements of the grant by the legislature that are investing in green fertilizer manufacturing. So good news and something that we can work on.
5: And tomorrow, June 12th, is the deadline date for spraying dicamba south of Interstate 94. Peterson has a reminder of that date, as well as the June 30th cutoff north of I-94.
9: Mentioning that and encourage folks to, watch and follow that. So far this year, we're not sure how much dicamba is out there. We haven't, to my knowledge, had too much issues so far with what's going on. But we have that June 12th cutoff date from Highway 94 south to the Iowa border, and then the June 30th cutoff date for those above that. And so hopefully, we have a good season and keep that product available for farmers in Minnesota.
0: And USDA's supply and demand report did not include many changes for U.S. corn and soybeans. However, there were global changes, including Brazil and Argentina, according to Jim Emter, Van Auning Company, Alexandria.
10: Yeah, Linda, there wasn't a lot of changes on the domestic front. So when you look to the corn S&Ds, in a nutshell, we came in with a carryout for the old crop at 2.145. Last month, we got a 2.142, so just slightly higher. Kind of that dud of a report we expected, we got. Off the soybean number for the old crop, 340 million bushels of carryout. That's exactly what we got in the last report, so nothing there. In regards to new crop, the 26-27 crop, corn carryout was increased basically to 1.960 with that slight increase in old crop carryout. That just carried into the new crop and beginning stocks, and that's really the only changes we saw to the new crop corn number. And then in the soybeans, 310 million bushels, no change in old crop carryout, no change in new crop. USDA made no adjustments there. And as you look at the world numbers, obviously the big one that stands out, 281.2 million metric tons for corn carryout. That was up nearly 4 million metric tons versus the last report. So that casts a little bit of a negative shadow.
0: And we'll wrap it up in 2 minutes.
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0: July corn down 7 1/4. July soybeans down 10 1/4. 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
13: 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Programming is being brought to you by the Leaf Valley Mercantile, a great place to meet for great things to eat.
14: News at Town Hall this hour. I'm Bob Agnew in Washington. A warning from Iran, for Iran, I should say, from President Trump. At a post on Truth Social today, he writes that at some point in the not-too-distant future, the U.S. will be taking control of Karg Island and other oil infrastructure points and assume total control over Iran's oil and gas markets, much like the country has already done with Venezuela. The president said the small island off the coast of Iran is home to a major oil terminal and is considered to be the country's economic lifeline. Occupying it could provide a platform for the U.S. military to carry out any attacks against the mainland as well. Damaging storms swept through parts of the Midwest yesterday, with more warnings still in effect today. Forecaster Scott Klebauer with the National Weather Service.
15: We do have three flash flood warnings that are associated with the current cluster of thunderstorms moving out of southeastern Nebraska. The warnings extend from near Lincoln, Nebraska, and then kind of move eastward just south, it looks like, of Omaha, but in Council Bluff, Iowa.
14: The National Weather Service said it received more than a dozen reports of tornadoes on Wednesday across northern Missouri, Iowa, Kansas, and Illinois. It's been a winning session on Wall Street so far. Right now, the Dow Jones Industrial Average up by 794 points. Producer price indexes in the U.S. climbed last month at the fastest rate since November of 2022. The numbers from correspondent Laura Winters.
16: The Labor Department says the producer price index jumped 6.5% from a year ago. The price of gas up by 23% from April to May. Economists say uncertainty over oil prices because of the ongoing Iran war is what's impacting the numbers. No doubt, President Trump wants the war to be over, as we are just 5 months out from the critical midterm elections, which will determine the balance of power in the House and Senate. Laura Winters reports.
14: More on these stories at townhall.com.
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14: Elon Musk's rocket company, SpaceX, set to make its debut on Wall Street tomorrow with its very own initial public offering.
18: Everyone knows Wall Street as the place for investors to shop for a company's stock. But a company can't sell a share to the public until it takes one major step, an initial public offering or IPO. It's the first offering of stock to the public and involves a prospectus that lays out a business plan. That plan includes detailed information on a company's finances, operations, and leadership.
14: And that report from Damian and Troy Easy. Visa also teaming up with OpenAI as a marriage of a high-tech company and a long-established financial one are working together now to make payments easier for people. The network will get into ChatGPT and allow customers to complete their transactions more easily. The collaboration enables the chatbot to make purchases at any merchant that accepts Visa. 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

0: 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So Jackson's call to duty comes early in the day, and that frees the afternoon up to have people like me host our Swap Shop program. Your phone calls are welcome during the show today at 762-8167, 762-8167. In fact, we're going to the phone lines right away at the very start of our program. Line one is our destination. This is the KXRA Swap Shop program, and good afternoon. You're on the air.
1: Hi. We are having a garage sale today until 5 o'clock and tomorrow from 7 a.m. until noon. At 122 Linden Avenue. It's a multifamily garage sale with lots of variety and good stuff still out there.
0: Okay, very good. The address again, 122 Linden Avenue in Alexandria?
1: Correct.
0: Okay, and the hours today until 5 and then tomorrow morning from 7 to noon?
1: Correct.
0: Excellent. Okay, well, thanks.
1: Thank you so much.
0: Yep, you have a great day now. Bye-bye.
1: Thank you. Bye-bye.
0: And that's the way we get our Swap Shop program rolling. Again, if you've got a garage sale or yard sale, rummage sale, miscellaneous sale going on, maybe you've got something you're interested in acquiring, maybe something you've got for sale, we would be happy to hear from you. The methods in which you can relay your message to us, give us a call if you don't mind going on the air. We do put the phone callers that do dial into Swap Shop. You get airtime on KXRA when you call 762-8167. If you're kind of bashful about being on the air, you're not alone. I was that way for much of my young life until I actually got in to the aspect of radio broadcasting as a profession. So you can email your information to us. I do check the folks' email out in the front office on a periodic basis throughout the course of Swap Shop. That email address is thefolks@layton.media. I'm going to spell the whole thing out for you. THEFOLKS, the little at symbol, LEIGHTON.MEDIA. thefolks@layton.media. thefolks@layton.media. That's another option in case you don't want to go on the air to talk to us live during Swap Shop. 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Our regular office hours are generally 8 a.m. to 5 p.m. Monday through Thursday. A little bit shorter hours on Friday. We normally close the office down around 3 p.m. on Friday afternoons, summer hours, if you will. So you can stop by the station to drop your information off for Swap Shop. If the door out front does happen to be locked, maybe you stop by during the evening or on a weekend. We do have a drop box right near the front door, so just slip the information in there, and we do check the box on a frequent basis there. So many different ways that you can participate in our Swap Shop program today. And again, a phone call is an easy option at 762-8167. Now, we've had a number of items emailed in for the mailbag today. Tremendous amount of items. So I'm going to get to those first and foremost. We have a person that is looking for a Pontiac Vibe or a Pontiac Montana, looking for that rare, low-mileage, rust-free model. If you might be able to assist this person, here's the phone number you can call, 218-282-0386. 218-282-0386. Our phone number, by the way, is 762-8167. If you're not familiar with the part of the state that you happen to be connecting with, 320 is the area code. But most of the phone numbers, if you hear a number that's seven digits, feel confident that that is a 320 area code. We won't always say the 320, but if we go seven digits, 320, then that phone number you hear. We have a listener who has a number of items for sale, four wooden padded chairs in great condition, asking price $10 for each one, or the set of four for $35. It's like buy three, get the fourth at the discount. Wild hardy raspberry plants for sale. These are deer resistant. The asking price, $5 each or six for $25. This person also has available for sale a massage and chiropractic table. It does have adjustable height. You're asked to make an offer on it. Also for sale, an oak rocking chair. Sturdy with light gray padded upholstered seat. Very comfy. It has been recently refurbished. Now, here is the phone number you can call, or you can text this phone number as well. The number does accept calls and texts at 218-770-0671. 218, then 770-0671. 111 is our time on our Swap Shop program. Great to have you listening in today. I'm Dave McClurg. We have an individual that would like, this person wants trailer ramps for a car hauler, 5 foot long or even one, and then that's all that we have for the information. So evidently the person is interested in acquiring some trailer ramps for a car hauler 5 feet long. Phone number is 282-6097, 282-6097. Another garage sale event going on. Now, this actually starts tomorrow. It is a Friday-Saturday event. The location is 4746 West Lake Mary Drive Southwest, Alexandria. This is approximately 6 miles west of the airport on Highway 27 West. Then look for the turnoff to West Lake Mary Drive Southwest. Here are some of the items that will be available for sale. 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We have for sale a portable air conditioner. It is the Polonus brand name. It has a rated voltage of 115 volts. This is in excellent condition. It comes with a remote control, and the individual has the owner's manual to go along with this air conditioner. 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Now, I believe that's a portable air conditioner for sale. 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Now, this is the brand name of the Denali Air. And again, this includes the owner's instruction manual with it. This window air conditioner has only been used 1 summer. 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Here are the phone numbers if you're interested in either of these two air conditioners for sale. 766-9087, 766-9087. Our phone number, by the way, if you wish to participate in Swap Shop, 762-8167, 762-8167. We have an individual that's looking for a Swather transport trailer that this individual could rent, borrow, or buy. If you can assist, here's the phone number to call, 460-0739, 460-0739. We are off and rolling during the Thursday, June 11th edition of Swap Shop here on People Radio, KXRA. DMAC filling in for Jackson this afternoon. We're going to take a timeout, and then we're back with more, including your phone calls if you want to get involved at 762-8167.
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0: 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The phone number to call if you wish to get involved is 762-8167, 762-8167. New temperature, we're now at 69 degrees in the Alexandria Lakes area. The dew point, a very easy to take 50. As we had the early rendezvous with summer for the first week plus of the month of June, we had temperatures that were routinely in the 80s and low 90s, and we even had dew points in the 60s and 70s as well. The atmosphere has been wrung out after the stormy weather that we had over the last couple of days or so, and now we're going to have some temperatures that are actually slightly below normal for the next few days. I think we'll be close to normal for a high temperature tomorrow, and then a bit of a cool down for the weekend with a high temperature only around 70 for both Saturday and Sunday. We will have weatherology details coming up in about 13, 14 minutes as part of our Swap Shop program. You're welcome to give us a call. We do have a line open right now at 762-8167, 762-8167. As we look for the opportunity to interact with you on the air, we will get back to the mailbag as we've got another garage sale event. Now, this is a Thursday, Friday, Saturday event. 8 a.m. to 5 p.m., I believe this is all 3 days. The location is in the community of Alexandria at 316 North Park Street. 316 North Park Street, Alexandria. Some of the highlights for items for sale, stoneware, hummingbird feeders, bedding, and much more. Again, this is a garage sale today, tomorrow, and Saturday, 8 a.m. to 5 p.m. all 3 days. 316 North Park Street in Alexandria. We've got a three-family garage sale, which is going on, and this is a Thursday, Friday, Saturday event as well. Thursday, Friday, Saturday. The hours are actually going to be late afternoon today, and then a more full schedule for Friday and Saturday. The address here is 10332 Reno View Drive, Alexandria. 10332 Reno View Drive, Alexandria. 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Today, 4 to 7 p.m. So they're not open yet. 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A little closing early on Saturday at 5. 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Household items, decorations, a lot of miscellaneous, collectibles, kids' toys, along with women, teenage girls and boys, clothes and shoes as well. The address for that garage sale, 10332 Reno View Drive. If you do have a garage sale or a rummage sale, different type of sale along that lines, miscellaneous sale, feel free to let us know at 762-8167, or you can also email the information to us, thefolks@layton.media, T-H-E-F-O-L-K-S @layton.media. Continuing in the mailbag here, we have for sale a 2014 Polaris Ranger side-by-side. It has tracks and 4 new tires. This individual also has for sale a boat, motor, trailer, and boat cover. It is the 2007 Lund Pro Guide. a 2007 Mercury 175 horsepower motor. 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We are going to take a break. It is 1:21 during our Swap Shop program. I'm going to head out into the front area of the office. I'll check the folks' email, see if we've got any new content for today's Swap Shop. 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
0: We will continue on with more Swap Shop coming up here on People Radio KXRA. I do want to let you know that the 66th season of live entertainment at Theater Le Hamadou is underway for 2026. The featured performance this week is Triple Espresso, a highly caffeinated comedy, and that is presented locally by our friends at Agard. Now, the matinee show is about set to begin in 6 minutes. I don't know if you'll be able to get there in time unless you're right near Theater Le Hamadou, but they do have evening performances coming up at 7:30 tonight, tomorrow night, and Saturday night as well. The Theater Le Hamadou always has wonderful entertainment. Other scheduled live performances this year include The Mousetrap, June 23rd through the 27th, Souvenir, A Fantasia on the Life of Florence Foster Jenkins, July 21st through the 25th, and then the musical comedy Nonsense, August 4th through 8th. Now, Triple Espresso is being featured. Again, the matinee show about ready to begin in 5 minutes or so. And then the nighttime performances are at 7:30 tonight, tomorrow night, and Saturday night as well. Triple Espresso tells the uproarious story of three hapless showbiz partners, Bobby Bean, Buzz Maxwell, and Hugh Butternut, whose big break ends in a spectacular four-minute disaster on national television. Years later, the trio reunites to tell their side of the story in a whirlwind of comedy, magic, music, and heart. Again, if you would like to go on to one of the evening performances of Triple Espresso at Theater La Hamadou, you can contact the box office to get your ticket purchase taken care of, 846-3150. You can also visit online, and the nice thing is if you're a little bit internet savvy and you go to the Theater La Hamadou website at tlhd.org, you can actually select your seats. 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We've had some of our Latent Media team members that have gone to one of the first two performances of Triple Espresso. As the show opened on Tuesday night, the second performance of the week was last night, and they have come back thumbs up, saying it's well worth the visit to enjoy Triple Espresso at Theater La Hamadou. Again, tlhd.org or 846-3150 if you wish to contact the box office for tickets. It's always fun. Usually on Tuesdays prior to the start of a performance week, we have special guests that join us from Theater La Hamadou. It might be the people that are running Theater La Hamadou during the summer season, and it might be some of the performers themselves that join us. Typically, they'll come in on Tuesday mornings between 11:40 and 12 noon when we have the Boys Chat. Periodically, I am one of the contributors to the Boys Chat, along with our news director, Mark Anthony, and our regular midday host, Jackson. And then periodically, we have Tom Chorley joining us. We have Rexford Sweetwater joining us. We have Jay joining us as well. So it's kind of a cast of characters for the Boys Chat weekday mornings. But typically, with Triple Espresso going on this week, we had the featured guest from Theater La Hamadou in Tuesday morning between 11:40 and noon. 762-8167 is our telephone number, 762-8167 if you'd like to get involved in our Swap Shop program. Back to the mailbag we go. We have a listener that has for sale a 26-gallon white plastic water tank. This is perfect for carrying around in a wagon to water plants and trees. The asking price is $25. Now, this individual is on the north end of Lake Mary, although the mobile number is a Twin Cities cell number. Don't be deterred by that because this person is in the Alexandria Lakes area. 612-772-2836. Again, that mobile number, 612-772-2836. We have for sale a Cabana LE camper that can sleep seven people. Also, the person is looking for a topper for a Chevy pickup that is white in color. So one thing that they're wanting to acquire, one thing that they're looking to sell. If you want to know more, if you've got the topper for the white Chevy pickup or you would be interested in buying this Cabana LE camper, 212-6642 is the phone number, 212-6642. We have an individual that's looking for a once-fired 6.5 Creedmoor rifle brass. Not concerned about the manufacturer, will consider any quantity, Also in need of a set of 6.5 Creedmoor reloading dies. This individual is just south of the community of Alexandria down in the Fareda area. Here's the phone number to call if you can assist, 226-5789, 226-5789. We're going to go to line one. This is the KXRA Swap Shop program, and you're on the air. Good afternoon.
9: Hello, I've got some stuff for sale. You could use it for garden fencing or small dogs or around trees. There's galvanized and plastic style, and open to offers on that. And never been used, still in the box. Round Intex pool, 18 foot by 48 inches with a ladder and a blow up ring style. She wants $80 for that, her best offer. And then I've got a gold wing coat here, extra large, men's and women's chaps, and a couple of new rain suits. Open to offers on that. And there's also a Cub Cadet Series 990 or 997 ES bagger system here with the attachments for on the mower. Open to offer on that. And the last thing is a bone collector target bag for shooting arrows at. Open to an offer on that. And the phone number is 298-8022.
0: Okay, that telephone number again, 298-8022.
9: Correct.
0: Excellent. Okay, well, we appreciate the phone call, and hopefully you get some response back. We thank you for calling in, and have a great afternoon.
9: You too, and thank you.
0: Yep, bye-bye now. Again, if you want to find out about any of those items for sale, again, the person looking to be willing to negotiate on some of the prices here, 298-8022 is the telephone number. We're now making that uphill climb toward 2 o'clock, 1:31 Central Daylight Time. Here's a weatherology update.
10: This is Weatherology. I'm meteorologist Jennifer Wojcicki with your Alexandria Lakes area forecast. A few scattered showers and storms here this afternoon with cloudy skies and temperatures holding rather steady. Tonight, a slight chance for showers and storms early on, decreasing clouds, a low near 54. By Friday, sunny and breezy, high of 77 degrees. Saturday, mostly sunny and a high around 68. Sunday, sunshine, high of 69. For KXRA, I'm meteorologist Jennifer Wojcicki.
0: And checking out the radar picture here in the 1 o'clock hour, we do have some bands of light rain shower activity, basically going from about the Fargo-Moorhead area north and east up toward Baudette. Again, not really significant rainfall there. A little more concentrated rain in the southwestern corner of the state near the South Dakota-Minnesota border. There might even be some isolated thunder shower cells in that. Most of that activity is south and west of the Alexandria Lakes area, and the general movement of the precipitation is to the east-northeast. So if you're not getting some raindrops right now, you might be as we get deeper into the afternoon. Our relative humidity is at 51%. We have a west wind at 16, gusting to 28 miles an hour. Our barometric pressure, 29.67 inches. We have a dew point of 50. Partly to mostly cloudy skies, maybe a drop of rain or two where you happen to be. Our temperature is at 69 degrees. Let me see if I can, let's see. I think we'll, Sunrise earlier this morning was at 5:30. The sun will set tonight at 9:11. We did have a full moon at the end of May, so our moon is in the waning crescent stage. That is your weatherology update. Back we go to the phone lines for our KXRA Swamp Chat program. Thanks so much for waiting. You are on the air.
11: Okay. I have a, I don't know what you call it, a cat roost, I guess, for cats. It's got three places they can lay on top of it or in the middle of it or on the bottom, and then a scratching post beside it. And it's needs recovering, part of it anyway. It's a giveaway. And it's out by Carlos, if anybody's looking for one. And it seemed like there was another thing. Oh, an old wooden canoe that doesn't float, maybe.
0: Okay.
11: And the number is 808-9791. And I thank you.
0: Okay, thanks so much for your call. We do appreciate that. So again, if you're interested in finding out about those items for giveaway, 808-9791 is the phone number, 808-9791. We now have less than 20 minutes on our KXRA Swap Shop program today. Again, we do wrap up the program right around 1:50 or a couple of minutes after that. We do have the closing markets from the Linder Farm Network that will be airing before we get to the top of the hour. And then, of course, we've got our afternoon talk show, Markley, Van Camp, and Robbins on the program starting at 2:05, and that continues until 5 o'clock. Steve D will be your host for the KXRA 5 o'clock news hour coming up later today between 5 and 6 p.m. So your phone calls are welcome during Swap Shop today at 320-762-8167. 762-8167 is the telephone number to call. We're going to go back to the mailbag as we have for sale a chest-type freezer. If interested in buying, here's the phone number to call. 219-6117, 219-6117. We also have for sale a Demco car caddy. It is the SS, the asking price, $750 cash. Also for sale, a 2015 car hauler, 18-footer, like new. It has the 2-inch ball. Asking price is $2,600 cash. And this has a title and new tabs. This person evidently is in the Osakis area. Here's the phone number to call if you'd like to inquire about these items for sale. 282-6097, 282-6097. We have for rent a very nice two-bedroom twin home on the west side of Lowry with a garage and three-season porch. This is all one level, no steps, and all utilities are paid except electric. Lawn mowing and snow removal is provided with a washer and dryer. This is all in a very safe neighborhood. The ideal person would be a single person or a couple. No smoking and no pets. You need to have good references and a good credit score as well. The monthly rent is $1,350. This is set to become available next week on or after June 13th. If you'd like to find out more, 491-8243 is the telephone number, 491-8243. Back we go to the phone lines. This is the KXRA Swap Shop, and good afternoon. You're on the air.
12: Hi, we're having a garage sale today and tomorrow, and it's at 316 North Park Street. And if you have any questions, our phone number is 320-219-6184. We've got wonderful things. We have coffee pots, a lot of electrical equipment, a lot of shelving, glassware, purses, dishware. A 4-foot-tall Italian chef that every kitchen needs. Yep, with a menu. Lots of clothing. Nice rocking chair that I've been sitting in that's very comfortable. So once again, it's 316 North Park Street.
0: Excellent. And are you able to share any information regarding hours that the sale's going on? And is it a Friday, Saturday, like today or tomorrow and Saturday? Or
12: It's today and tomorrow and maybe a little bit Saturday.
0: Okay.

0: correctly. Full 10 digits here, 612-559-5692.
1: That is correct, and it's local.
0: Okay, very good. Appreciate the phone call. Thanks so much.
1: Yep, have a good one.
0: Bye. Yep, you too. Bye-bye now. And we go back to line one. This is the KXRA Swap Shop program, and you're on the air. Good afternoon.
2: Hi there. How are you doing?
0: Doing quite well. How about yourself?
2: Real good. Hey, we've got for sale, like, one of these stress chairs. It swivels, and it's very nice. Would sell that for $50. And also got a very nice gray recliner that's practically brand new. We'd sell that for $150. Phone number's 815-6095.
0: Okay, the phone number again, 815-6095.
2: Correct.
0: Okay, very good. Thanks so much for the phone call. We appreciate it.
2: Yep, thank you.
0: Yep, bye-bye now. So, again, 815-6095 is the phone number. Oh, Patty Wicken has been one of my heroes on site today. She has been able to bring me some new info that has been received into the mailbag, and we're going to share those details next. 1:41 is our time, and this is the KXRA Swap Shop program.
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0: And again, this is Swap Shop here on People Radio KXRA. Dave McClurg in for Jackson as your host today. And we are on the air for about another 10 minutes or so as part of our Swap Shop program. So your phone calls are welcome at 762-8167. 762-8167 is the phone number. But we've got some new items that were emailed in using that email address, the folks at Layton.media, within the time that the Swap Shop program has been on the air. So thank you for the contributions to today's Swap Shop. We have an individual that is going to be having some knee replacement surgery, so this individual is looking for someone to mow and trim a yard in Alexandria for the months of July and August. So this would be a short-term deal. The individual will supply the mower and trimmer. Again, the person is going to be having a knee replacement done. Here is the phone number. You can either call or text this number to inquire. Maybe you've got the services and you'd like to get a little extra income. 763-4371. 763-4371 is the phone number. Also, we have for sale two boat propellers from Merck Cruiser Alpha 1. The individual believes that they are the 19-degree pitch. These are in the Evansville-Brandon area. The asking price for both of these boat propellers is $100. Here's the phone number if you want to inquire. 808-9243. 808-9243 is the telephone number. Our number, by the way, if you wish to call in during Swap

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1: Hello. I have a radiator heater, an electric one. Good condition, $20. 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And I have a steel brush cutter, F566. All three of those for sale. I can be reached at 762-0154.
0: Okay, before I let you go, your phone number again, 762-0154.
1: That's correct.
0: Excellent. Okay, well, thanks so much for the phone call. We hope you get some response and have a great afternoon.
1: Same to you. Thanks.
0: Yeah, okay. Thank you. Bye-bye now. Again, that phone number is 762-0154 if you want to inquire about those items for sale. We have moved around. We're now just about 13, 14 minutes away from the top of the 2 o'clock hour. So we're rounding into the stretch for today's Swap Shop program using a little horse racing terminology. You'll still have a few minutes to call in during today's Swap Shop. On the other side of this time out, our phone number is 762-8167.
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0: Dave McClurg in for Jackson as your host of today's Swap Shop program here on People Radio, KXRA. As you may know, I love to talk about sports. I'm not going to do a full filibuster because we want to try to get phone calls in and get some other information to share. But early on in the state baseball tournament, Brandon Evansville is playing at this hour. The Chargers are competing at Joe Faber Field in St. Cloud against Southridge, which is actually in the northeastern part of the state. Southridge comes out of Section 7. Brandon Evansville comes out of Section 6. The Chargers go into the state baseball tournament at 23-2 on the year. The winner of the game between Brandon Evansville and Southridge will face the defending state champions, Red Lake County, during the championship semifinals tomorrow morning at 11 o'clock. Red Lake County defeated Janesville Waldorf Pemberton in a Class A quarterfinal today 4-3. The Perham Yellow Jackets, as the number 2 seed, got knocked off in the quarterfinals today. Windham defeated Perham 7-6. That is a Class AA state baseball quarterfinal. In a Class 3A, Matamidi defeated Grand Rapids in 8 innings, 2-1. And the first quarterfinal game in Class 4A has gone final, with Champlain Park defeating Andover by a score of 3-2. 762-8167 is our phone number, and back we go to the phone lines. Thanks so much for waiting. You're on the KXRA Swap Shop program.
9: How are we doing today?
0: We're doing all right. How about yourself?
9: Good. Someone had a Kawasaki Mule for sale the last couple of days, and I never got the number. So if they would happen to be listening, they could call me at 766-4840. It was a side-by-side.
0: Okay. All right. I will jot your phone number down again, 766-4840.
9: Correct.
0: All right. Okay, very good. Well, hopefully you'll get a call on that. So have a great afternoon.
9: Have a good one.
0: Yep, thank you. Bye-bye. 762-8167, closing moments of our Swap Shop program today. Line 2 is our next destination. You're on the KXRA Swap Shop program. Good afternoon.
10: Hi there. How are you?
0: Doing all right. How about yourself?
10: Very good. Thank you. I have for sale a bike carrier rack. It's for a vehicle, and it's new in the box. Also, I make me an offer. I'm not sure even what they're worth. Also, I have older fishing lures, tackle boxes, and spear decoys, some old, some new, some painted by veterans. Could be great for rustic cabin decorations, too. And then, well, I just kind of have a picker's paradise. Lots of vintage and antique cool stuff. Long story short.
0: Okay.
10: And, storage unit. So, if you know, while I'm looking, if somebody's into that. And then also for a friend, they're looking to rehome a Shih Tzu Maltese, and I believe he's 4 or 5 years old. He would be good with an older person, not great with kids, but he's a very sweet, awesome, loving guy, and they can't have him anymore. And then there's a lady in Starbucks that has called in. I don't want to say her name, but she needed a window putty fixer-up job, and I think she was on there. If she could give me a call, and anybody can call or text at 224-0356. And my name's Amy. Thank you.
0: All right, Amy, before I let you go, I want to make sure I got your phone number correct. 224-0356.
10: Yep, that's it.
0: Okay.
10: Thank you, dear.
0: Yeah, yeah. Have a great afternoon. We appreciate the call. Thank you. Bye-bye now. I think that's going to do it for our phone calls because we're really up against the clock. Again, thanks for all the phone calls today for our Swap Shop program, and thanks for all of the contributions to the mailbag. Again, we do Swap Shop 6 days a week, 105 to about 150 on Monday, Tuesday, Wednesday, Thursday, Friday, and Saturday. So if you happen to be a weekender in the Alexandria Lakes area, we have the Swap Shop Saturday program as well. Normally starting at 1:05 on those 6 afternoons that I mentioned. The only interruption would be if we have a high school sports play-by-play broadcast, but we are now done with our high school sports play-by-play for the 2025-26 school year. That will resume again in early September. Thanks for joining us today. Dave McClurg hoping you have a great afternoon, and this has been Swap Shop on KXRA.

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2: Good afternoon. It's time for an update on the Linder Farm Network. With a look at closing prices, I'm Linda Brecke. Chicago Board of Trade corn lowered today, July 4.11 and 3/4 down 7 1/4, September down 7 3/4 at 4.20, December 4.39 1/2 and down 7 1/4. Beans lower as well today, July 11.15 down 8 cents, August 11.20 1/2 down 7 1/4, and November 11.34 down 4 1/2 today at the close. July soybean meal, 301.70 down 20. July soybean oil, 74.45 down 88. July Chicago wheat, 5.86 3/4 down 3/4 of a cent. July oats, 3.15 1/2 down 3. And Minneapolis wheat, September, no quotes yet on the closes for Minneapolis wheat yet. June live cattle, 251.47, up 137. August, 242.67, up 117. And October, up 170. Feeder cattle higher. August at 359.65, up 527. September, 356.52, up 515. November, up 505. June lean hogs, 92.77, down 40. July, 96.67, down 17. And October, 81.30, up 47. The Dow Industrial Average is sharply higher now. It's up 781 points. And Rhett Montgomery, DTN lead market analyst, comments on today's markets, the lower corn and soybean markets, following with that USDA supply and demand report released this morning.
3: For corn, the USDA outlook for the U.S. was more or less unchanged from last month, although ethanol demand was lowered for the old crop season, but offset by an increase in old crop export demand, now to a record 3.325 billion bushels of export demand. World changes for corn leaned more bearish, with both Brazil and Argentina production increased, and now a record 199 million metric tons between the two countries, which are the second and third largest exporters of corn in the world, respectively. World corn stocks outside of China jumped to the largest level in 9 years as well. Soybeans also lower for Thursday despite minimal changes from USDA. USDA once again cut old crop export demand but offset that with higher crush. Although old crop export commitments are now outpacing the USDA's expectations as of early June. It is possible that soybean traders are reacting more bearishly to this morning's export sales report, which again showed the lowest sales thus far for new crop for early June since 2003, with no official sales to China yet as of this morning's report. For wheat, the report leaned, I'd say, neutral to bullish, with the U.S. wheat crop falling yet again and to the lowest since 1970, if realized. While the winter wheat crop in the U.S. is slated to be the smallest since 1965, USDA left their demand outlook for wheat more or less unchanged, and the resulting ending stocks were lowered by 18 million bushels. Meanwhile, the world situation for wheat, relatively unchanged for May. USDA still only expecting a marginal drop in world wheat reserves in 2026-2027. That comes despite early warning signs for lower crops, or lower crop production, I should say, especially in the southern hemisphere by late 2026. But in the immediate outlook, Black Sea production is expected to be strong. That was increased in today's USDA.
2: And that's Rhett Montgomery, DTN lead market analyst, with comments. Again, lower today, July corn for corn and beans. July down 7.25 on corn. July soybeans down 8. That's an update on the LFN.
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10: This is Weatherology. I'm meteorologist Jennifer Wojcicki with your Alexandria Lakes area forecast. A few scattered showers and storms here this afternoon with cloudy skies and temperatures holding rather steady. Tonight, a slight chance for showers and storms early on, decreasing clouds, a low near 54. By Friday, sunny and breezy, high of 77 degrees. Saturday, mostly sunny and a high around 68. Sunday, sunshine, high of 69. For KXRA, I'm meteorologist Jennifer Wojcicki.
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12: The storms then moved into the Chicago area in the afternoon, causing some downed trees and some building damage along the way as well. On Wall Street, things are booming. The Dow was up by 844 points, NASDAQ up 473. Elon Musk's rocket company SpaceX makes its debut on Wall Street Friday with an initial public offering.
13: In an IPO, banks and other financial institutions act as intermediaries. They buy the stock being issued by the company and then sell it to the public. Before that happens, they gauge investor interest to determine a final offering price. The stock will be listed with the ticker symbol and trade publicly at that price. The price typically fluctuates higher or lower as investors determine the company's value. An IPO can bring in a surge of investment that a company can then use to expand, but it's all up to the market.
12: That is correspondent Damian Troisi, and the producer prices here in the U.S. climbed last month at the fastest rate since 2022. More of these stories at townhall.com.
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12: First Lady Melania Trump launching her Fostering the Future accounts. It's a new financial resource established to empower foster youth. And Laura Winters has more details.
15: Melania Trump making history, as this is the first time that a First Lady is working with the Treasury Department to set up these accounts for foster children. So far, 23 governors have opted into the program.
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15: Laura Winters reporting.
12: The Supersize World Cup event has finally arrived. It's the world's biggest sporting event always, but this year's tournament takes it to new heights, hosted by the U.S., Canada, and Mexico. The tournament was expanded to 48 teams this year. They'll be playing in 16 stadiums in a record 104 matches, the first of them today in Mexico. Breaking news and analysis at townhall.com. President Trump claims the U.S. has been sneaking oil through the Strait of Hormuz.
17: Asked Wednesday about a report that rising gas prices had pushed consumer inflation to 4.2% in May, President Trump had a surprising response.
18: I love the inflation.
17: Suggesting prices would plunge back as soon as the Iran war ends, and then revealing,
18: you know, we've been taking out millions of barrels of oil. Nobody knows it.
17: Secretary Pete Hegseth later telling reporters,
19: we've been protecting commercial shipping going through the Strait of Hormuz, as the president announced, to the tune of over 100 million barrels.
17: There was no immediate confirmation of that figure, which roughly equals 5 days of oil shipments before the war began. I'm Ben Thomas.
12: Visa teaming up with OpenAI will embed its payment network into ChatGPT, allowing the chatbot to shop and complete transactions for its users. More on these stories at townhall.com.

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5: All right, let's do it. The Markley, Van Camp, and Robbins Show. Jamie Markley, David Van Camp, Scott Robbins. Okay, so Iran, it's on.
6: Dropping some bombs over Iran overnight. President Trump calling into Fox and Friends this morning to talk about it, saying, yeah, there's going to be more fireworks on display tonight because I'm kind of tired of waiting around for a deal.
5: Yeah, he heard Scott Robbins and David Van Camp say, I think we're going to hit him. So let's get it done.
7: Well, it's going to be bridge and power plants next. Is that next? And is
8: yeah, but I'd rather not do it, because once you do that, the people suffer. Mm-hmm. Like I heard you mentioning water. Water is really a devastating loss for them. I could do that in 1 minute. They knock out the
7: What is your message to the Iranian people?
8: But the problem
7: people,
8: is the people won't be able to drink water. I mean, you know, what are they going to do?
7: But what is your message to the Iranian people? Mr. President, they now have the internet.
8: My message to the Iranian people is they're afraid. Because they have no guns, and the other side has guns. And they have a rally, and they get shot. They hung the wrestler and his two friends. They hung him from a crane, believe it or not, violently. He was a very top wrestler. And they hung him. They've killed at least 40 to 50,000 people. And the people are afraid. You know, when you have a machine gun staring you in the face, or when you have four snipers on four different buildings shooting people in the head, it's hard to have a rally.
6: Boy, yeah.
9: Well, that makes sense.
5: Yeah. There was a lot in that statement there.
6: Yeah.
5: Mm-hmm. I mean, the whole thing with the water. It sounds like he does care about people.
6: Well, I think that's sort of been... that has tracked throughout both of his terms as president.
9: I agree.
6: Where I think he really does weigh the human cost of war. Both for our soldiers and then anybody who becomes collateral damage amid the targets that we hit. I think that does keep him up at night. And
5: I wonder if he talked to Rubio about the water thing.
10: They put Marco on, and he's like this, and we were, I need water. Help me. I need water. Help.
5: Is this not the time for jokes? I'm getting the stare right now. Sorry, man. I'm just trying to have a little fun, a little levity with this.
6: I think that's why he's been sort of dragging his feet, hoping that the Iranians come to the table with a sustainable deal. Because he's like, well, I don't want to do any of this stuff, but you know what? We're going to have to now.
5: Another question, because he was talking about that wrestler that was hung, is terrible. And he said he was hung violently.
9: Mm-hmm. Yeah.
5: Is there another way to do it gently?
10: James!
5: I understand. I'm just asking.
9: I pretty much think all hangings are violent.
5: It seems like mm-hmm. it. Yeah. No, it's crazy.
9: They didn't pat the horse and hang him from a tree or anything.
5: Got it.
9: Right.
5: Okay.
9: But it was a crane.
5: Mm-hmm. Yeah. Yeah. Oh, it's vicious.
9: God. This is who we're dealing with.
5: But you get the feeling there are so many people in the United States that have no idea who Iran really is.
9: Well, I would have assumed history would have taught us with the Iran hostage crisis from...
5: Oh, you're Old Man River.
9: 1979.
5: Are you kidding me? People don't even know what that is.
9: I know I'm Old Man River. That's why I said it'd be a history.
5: Under 40?
9: Bears it out.
5: If you notice, history not exactly being taught anymore.
6: No.
5: So, all right. We got that going on. Meanwhile, there's still talk out of Texas with the Carmelo Anthony verdict.
6: Yes.
5: And sentencing, and man, it's like one terrible take after another.
6: It really is. So Carmelo Anthony has been sentenced to 35 years in prison for murdering Austin Metcalf during a high school track meet, and his parents are out there now because they're trying to cash in on this as much as they possibly can. I don't think it's working all that well, but they're still trying. They did an interview with CBS Texas.
5: Okay.
11: My son is no murderer. My son didn't intend to hurt anyone. My son was defending himself.
5: Okay. He didn't intend to hurt anyone?
6: Mm-hmm.
9: And he stuck a knife in a guy's chest.
5: And killed him.
9: Yes.
5: Defending yourself means what? Fists? Pushing back? Not plunging a knife into somebody's chest.
9: Was there any need for defending yourself?
5: Exactly.
9: Yeah.
5: Okay, go on.
11: And that's what hurt so bad.
5: Oh, yeah.
12: We were delusional.
0: we thought we was going to get a fair shake.
11: Everyone actually lied on the stand.
0: Everyone.
2: Everyone lied on the stand.
6: Everyone is lying, yes.
2: The black witnesses were lying.
6: Yes, according to the parents.
2: All right, okay. Now you understand why the kid did what he did.
6: Mm-hmm.
2: Sounds like a terrible upbringing.
9: I understand.
11: All of the witnesses' statements were inconsistent. All of them.
0: He was convicted when he walked out of the jail. If you looked at the news all last year, he was already convicted. If you look at it, it was already done.
2: Yeah.
0: There was no innocent until proven guilty. He was already guilty. They did a number on us.
2: Well, when you have that many witnesses to it,
6: yeah
2: people pretty much figure. And especially when he said right afterwards, I did it.
6: Yes.
9: Yeah. I understand parents being grief-stricken. I get that.
2: I do, too.
9: You know, I do. I understand. You know, your son is going away for a long, long time.
2: Yep.
9: Because he murdered somebody.
2: Right.
9: That's what brings me back to reality. Like, well, I can understand the grief, and I get it, you know, but then your kid killed somebody.
2: Yeah, I think a lot of people, where in the past, would say, I have some compassion there.
9: Yeah.
2: And for a lot of people, it's run out because they're tired of this kind of nonsense.
9: It's
2: like, how about look in the mirror? I mean, somewhere, at some point in time, you got to ask yourself, did I go wrong somewhere raising this kid?
6: Mm-hmm.
9: Well, we are led to believe right now that the prisons are just overflowing with innocent people.
2: Please.
9: That were railroaded.
2: Of course. It's the old line. Yeah. And reasonable people used to listen to those stories.
6: Yeah.
2: But so many times, and I'm not saying it never happens, but so many times, it's a load of BS.
9: Mm-hmm. Yeah.
2: And then it's just, you know, someone crying wolf again.
9: Well, it's the accountability issue.
2: Yeah. Dude, this case was so clear cut. And it was from the beginning.
9: Yeah.
2: And you still had the race hustlers try to make this about race.
6: Oh, for sure.
2: And it didn't work. And so what do we get now? Oh, all the whining and crying, and we were railroaded, and it's racism. And the good news is there are a whole lot of people that used to listen to that are just ignoring it. Like, yeah, whatever.
6: Yeah.
9: I have a question. What kind of defense did he mount? I mean, was this a person, one of those public defenders?
6: No, actually, the guy, I got that wrong. The guy had been a public defender, but he's a private attorney.
9: For $670,000, yeah. I would have thought you would have gotten
2: Ben Well, they Trump. Came out and said it wasn't just for the defense. It was also trying to relocate themselves because of all the death threats.
6: Yeah. I'm sure. Yeah, okay.
9: Mm-hmm.
6: Yeah, meanwhile, it's like Austin Metcalf's family has been not doxed, but they've been swatted multiple times.
2: Oh, yeah. Yes, I mean, there's so many parts of it that are disgusting. I know we were going to get to some other stuff. I got to play you. Dude, this blew me away. And if you haven't heard it, oh my gosh. The attorney, Velma Anderson, have you heard this?
6: Mm-mm.
2: Roland Martin, he used to be on CNN. He's got a YouTube show.
6: Yeah, that guy.
2: She's on that show. Listen to this take. Wow.
3: First and foremost, the one thing that I would ask for people to do at this moment is pray for the Anthony family, because they have been legally lynched for the last year. And more so by this slaughterhouse of a courthouse, as well as the family of the Metcalfs. So,
2: yeah, listen to this,
3: man. The energy right now is very white supremacy. They have shown up to be the pigs that they display with hate.
2: Again, this is an attorney talking about the Metcalfs this way, okay?
3: They are celebrating the loss of life and the loss of freedom.
2: She's talking about Carmelo Anthony. It's like there's no self-awareness here at all.
6: Yeah, their son is dead, and I would say that the father at least has gone out of his way to try, anytime he's been interviewed, to say, look, this is not about race. This is about right and wrong. And I don't want anybody to make this about race. It's not about that. It's about the fact that this guy stabbed my son in the heart and killed him.
2: Of course. And she goes on.
3: So that's the energy. We have a devastated family who didn't know that they was going to have to let their son go back into a holdover because we have an overzealous prosecutor who lied throughout this trial, who put on liars as witnesses in order to be a saving grace for the white community so that they can win an election.
2: Dude, that is
9: holy cow.
2: Egregious cases of race hustling I've ever heard.
6: Dude, that's just alternate universe.
2: Totally.
6: Wow.
2: Yes. Yeah. Thought I might get that reaction from you fellas.
9: I'm stunned.
2: I heard it. I was like
9: stunned.
2: Blown away.
9: I'm going to sit here and I'm trying to just digest what just happened.
2: Yeah.
9: That's nuts.
2: Yes. Okay. I don't think too many people believe it, but it's still
9: I don't
2: out
9: know,
2: there.
9: Man. Enough will.
2: Oh, yeah. Because it's all grievance. Mm-hmm. Some people have been told since they were born, everybody's against you, and basically you can do no wrong. And if you do wrong and somebody tries to hold you accountable, then they're racist. It's bonkers.
9: It's bonkers.
2: Yes. What was bonkers was last night's NBA game. The greatest comeback in NBA Finals history, yeah. And honestly, the Spurs should never have let it happen.
9: No.
2: I mean, they certainly had a big part to play in that. Oh, my goodness. Mm-hmm. And then after the game, did you see the video of the fans throwing stuff at Wemby?
9: No.
2: Getting off the bus?
6: Someone threw an egg at him.
2: Yeah. Best city in the world is New York, huh?
6: New York has a brand.
2: Oh,
6: that's what they
2: goodness.
6: Say, yeah.
9: Greatest fans ever.
6: I'll tell you who woke up really happy to find out about that news, though, is everybody who was on that Atlanta Falcons team. Like, okay, we're off the hook now.
2: Yeah, as far as a collapse goes?
6: Yes.
2: And what are you doing shooting with under 12 seconds? You got possession.
9: Unbelievable.
2: Aaron Fox.
9: I'm yelling at
2: Hold
9: the TV.
2: Hold on to the ball.
9: Just pull the ball out.
2: What are you doing?
9: You're going to win this game. And what are you cranking up? 0 for 8 from 3-point land, Ben.
2: Yeah.
9: Just clanking balls and golly.
2: And in the next credit, I mean, Brunson was great. And I mean,
9: they beat him.
2: Goodness.
9: You know.
2: At the same time, you let him back in.
9: Unbelievable.
2: But the one thing about if the Spurs can win at home and there is a game 6 in New York, you can bet on some rioting afterwards, mm-hmm. win or lose. Because if they lose, we know, well, they riot. If they win the whole thing, holy smokes.
6: Yeah.
2: What will that be like?
9: Well.
2: Yeah.
9: There'll be peaceful riots. You know, there's a difference.
2: Saw your girl, Taylor Swift. She was on the TV a lot
9: How
2: last night.
9: How embarrassing was that? I mean, you're 35 years old. What are you doing?
2: She's going to be 37 later this year.
9: Yeah. You got your Stevie Nicks shirt on.
2: Yeah.
9: And the Nickelback.
2: Yeah.
9: Come on.
2: And I thought you were a Taylor Swift fan.
9: I was never a Taylor Swift fan. I said I appreciated some of the things she
2: Hold
9: did
2: because
9: I thought she
6: I'm all in. I'm a Swiftie, yes.
2: Oh, I'm okay. a Swiftie. I'm all in.
9: I was drinking then or something.
2: You were not drinking. You were stone sober. Oh, by the way, after the game, Jerry Seinfeld, you hear that?
9: Yeah.
2: This is so funny, dude.
4: What up, Seinfeld? What up? Can we get a free Palestine? Can we get a free Palestine? Come on, give us one free Palestine.
12: It doesn't exist.
6: He just walks away.
2: Yep, that's it.
9: I hate these guys that are doing this now. This ambush crap.
2: Oh, yeah.
9: For their clicks.
2: Yeah, just free Palestine.
9: You know.
2: Yeah, after this guy is like the greatest comeback for his team or whatever, and you're dealing with that.
9: Yeah, I got to deal with this clown after the game.
2: Exactly. Boy, is there some anger in Ireland. Wow, that's a story we got to get into. And the 5 stories we'll watch today. Coming right up.

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0: Markley, Van Camp, and Robbins Show. Jamie Markley, David Van Camp, Scott Robbins, and the five stories we're watching today.
1: One, two, Acting Attorney General Todd Blanche, number five, announced the indictment of three alleged illegal aliens who participated in a large-scale human smuggling operation that brought more than a dozen children into the United States.
0: That never happens. That's a right-wing conspiracy, David.
2: This is insane.
1: Yeah. Number four, the Cleveland Clinic Foundation has agreed to stop providing gender-related medical treatments to minors, that's child sex changes, and commit $2 million for detransition treatment. This comes as the DOJ is investigating their practices.
2: Good.
1: Number three, the Department of Housing and Urban Development, meanwhile, is cutting off funding to the Los Angeles agency responsible for managing homeless outreach, accusing it of, quote, obvious fraud and wanton mismanagement. Number two, the bond.
2: Not just any mismanagement, mind you.
1: Yeah.
2: Wanton.
1: Yeah.
0: Well, all the money, and the problem gets worse and worse.
1: Yeah. They're paying their bills late. They're not keeping track of who's getting hired. There's nepotism. I mean, it's a mess. Number two, the bombing of Iran resumed overnight with President Trump saying even more is on the way today. And number one, the president saying in the not too distant future, we will be taking Karg Island and other oil infrastructure points and assume total control of their oil and gas markets. He did say on the bright side, hey, it worked out for Venezuela pretty well. Come on, Iran. Let's make money together.
2: Man. Okay.
1: Dang. 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Right now, GhostBed is giving our audience an extra 10% off. 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
3: This is kind of a wild story. Intel, their chip factory in Oregon, AI chips,
2: mm-hmm.
3: They're very sensitive. So much so that deodorant is strictly forbidden at the chip facility. It gets warm, guess what?
1: It's
3: been pretty stinky.
1: Pretty stinky, yeah.
3: Yeah.
2: It's like a Lenny Kravitz trailer.
3: That reference is from a mutual friend of ours that worked at Virgin Records back in the day and was on the road with Lenny Kravitz during was that the Rasta phase? Okay. Whatever it was, he wouldn't shower for weeks at a time.
2: Yeah, he was stinky.
3: Yeah. And she thought he was very attractive. There was no doubt about that. But she was always floored by the amount of women that would always be flocking around him. And she was like, and he stinks.
2: Yeah.
3: I mean, he just stunk.
2: Yeah.
3: He's
1: funky in every possible way.
3: Very much so.
2: Oh, boy.
3: But anyway, it's kind of wild saying that a tiny little speck of anything can cause a defect, which would destroy the chip.
2: Wow.
3: So don't even be wearing deodorant inside the factory.
2: Mm.
3: Like, okay. Well, for a lot of guys, they probably wouldn't care. Yeah. You're trying to bring women in there?
2: Mm-hmm. You got to work with other guys. Stink.
3: Yeah.
2: Yeah.
3: Oh, speaking of technology, did you see the story about the woman that accidentally swallowed her AirPod and then posted updates until it passed on TikTok?
1: Anything for clicks, man.
3: It is, man. Yes. She called poison control saying, hey, I swallowed this AirPod. And they're like, well, best thing you can do is just wait for it to pass.
2: Oof.
3: And if you're really experiencing pain, go to urgent care. But then she just kept posting the updates, and people were following along. But she kept feeling messed up, so she finally went and got the x-ray. Is the Markley, Van Camp, and Robbins Show.
2: Was it still working?
3: Not that I know of.
2: That'd be interesting.
3: Yeah, if you were still playing some sort of music.
2: What? Your tunes?
3: So you could take a call with it or whatever.
1: What? Well, wasn't there a story about a lady who dropped her iPhone in a, like, porta-potty or something, and they got it out, which I don't know why you get. It's like, listen, just bite the bullet and get a new one. But it worked.
3: Wow.
1: Like, she got it out, and it still was functional. I was like, somebody needs to call Apple right now and make that lady, like, the face of the franchise.
3: No kidding. Well, apparently with this AirPod, it passed, but she never saw it. She was looking for it.
2: Ugh. For what reason? To use it again?
3: I don't know. It just maybe.
1: Make sure it's out.
2: The trip that thing's been on, I want no part of it.
3: Oh, the anger in Ireland we got to get to. A quote from Trump and around a What's Your Story all on the way.

0: This is Weatherology. I'm meteorologist Jennifer Wojcicki with your Alexandria Lakes area forecast. A few scattered showers and storms here this afternoon with cloudy skies and temperatures holding rather steady. Tonight, a slight chance for showers and storms early on, decreasing clouds, a low near 54. By Friday, sunny and breezy, high of 77 degrees. Saturday, mostly sunny and a high around 68. Sunday, sunshine, high of 69. For KXRA, I'm meteorologist Jennifer Wojcicki.
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0: The Markley, Van Camp, and Robin Show. I'm Jamie Markley, the Gen Xer. David Van Camp is the millennial. And the sexy baby boomer, that's Scott Robbins. Mm-hmm. Okay, so Trump is saying the Kurds let us down.
1: Yeah, he called into Fox and Friends this morning to give an update on Iran as strikes are resuming and claimed that we gave weapons to the Kurds to fight against Iran, but they didn't really do anything, apparently.
0: Oh,
2: And we actually sent them weapons, and we were very disappointed by the Kurds, to be honest with you. The Kurds let us down. I disagreed with the decision. You know, I was saying, no, I don't believe they'll deliver them. I think they kept them for themselves. I think it's a disgrace. But I'll remember that, Kurds. I'll remember that. But they have some guns, but, you know, they don't have the weapons. Look, even if they had some, they're petrified.
0: Yeah. Mm-hmm. Heard that many times.
1: Oh, yeah.
3: I'm not forgetting, Kurds.
1: Nope.
3: Hear me?
0: Oh, I don't doubt that for a second.
3: No.
0: He doesn't forget stuff like that.
1: No, he does not.
0: No.
3: He's a grudge holder.
0: So where do you think it's going to go? Karg Island? Is that next?
1: We'll see. I think there's probably going to be a lot of fireworks here over the next couple of days, and then we'll see if Iran is going to come to the table. I don't think they will, but...
0: I wouldn't be surprised if Karg Island's in play in the next week.
3: We take over Karg Island.
0: Would not be surprised.
3: Build a Trump hotel on it.
1: Golf course.
0: It'd be gold.
1: Yeah.
0: Oh, goodness.
3: Golf course, yeah.
0: Yeah. Well, you see what's going on in Ireland. I mean, it's been mass
3: terrible
0: migration, and people are very upset for a number of different reasons. Like, all these rural areas just overtaken where people have lost their culture. And saying it's gone to the third world where people don't know rules.
1: Yeah.
0: There are no rules.
3: Mm-mm.
0: And now, like, excuses are being made for criminal activity. And you've heard all about the raping of women all through the UK. And what happened the other day where you've got this migrant from Sudan that nearly beheads this guy from Ireland. And that was, like, the tipping point for some people.
1: Oh, yeah.
0: And then it was... You know, the black hoods and going through setting fires, families out of their homes, you know, migrants that were there. And it's been widespread as far as condemnation. Like, there's nothing that justifies this. But a lot of people are also saying, but you understand, some people feel like they don't have a choice.
3: Mm-hmm.
0: And to that, I happen to see, like, this one dude has like a morning TV show, Jeremy Kyle, the Jeremy Kyle Breakfast Show. And even him going out there, like, he thinking he might get fired, but he's just going to say it.
4: I will never condone what I saw in Belfast last night, but until they drag me from this jury, I am not going to sit here and say I don't understand the revulsion. I do. I get people's anger. Hard-working, law-abiding, normal, everyday people who are increasingly thinking... What the hell? Not only economically am I screwed, not only socially am I screwed, but now I have to look over my shoulder.
0: Yeah. All the time.
3: And then hell of a way to go through life.
1: Well, and I think the one of the reasons why this is boiling over is not only because of the crime, but also because if you say anything about it or tweet about it, the government might come to your house and arrest you.
0: Yes.
1: That's the crazy, that just compounds the frustration. It's like you're not allowed to say anything about it.
0: Exactly. And then you have this Irish First Minister, Michelle O'Neill, looks the part, attractive enough woman.
3: Mm-hmm.
0: But she's one that's full of nonsense.
5: Fake news, and on the day that's in it, totally inappropriate. I don't know any country that has open borders. I believe in an immigration system that is fair and managed and enforceable and compassionate and human rights compliant. But
0: human rights compliant.
3: They do this all the time. The compassionate thing.
0: Yes. Oh, I'm for borders. Really?
3: Right. Yeah.
0: Really? These people are vetted? No, they're not.
5: But that is not the debate for today. The debate today is about our society, about our inclusive society, our welcoming society.
0: Our inclusive and welcoming society.
3: Yeah, that's code. It's terrible.
0: So just

0: Bolting. This dude calls in to, you know, some show. He's a...
1: They're not listening. The political class are not listening. These people who are coming over here illegally, they're rapists, terrorists. They're coming over here. It's literally like putting a wolf in a sheep field. You are giving them a target-rich environment. You haven't vetted them. You've done nothing. All you've done is dump them in a place where they can wreak havoc. Where they come from, guess what? There's no law. If they can do whatever they like, well, guess what? What goes around comes around. And I think the political class have got a very, very, very big smack on the nose coming.
0: Yeah. Yeah.
2: I like the way you described that.
0: Yep.
2: Very people, big smack on the nose coming.
0: Yeah. Mm-hmm. People, no doubt, people have had it.
2: I agree.
0: Yeah. All right. Time to move on. We do this a couple of times a day. Go around the table. It may not be the biggest story out there, but it caught your attention. David, today, what's your story?
3: Act Blue, this is the liberal fundraising clearinghouse that is used by the Democrat Party, and they're facing a ton of legal trouble for violating campaign finance laws, including making it easy to anonymously donate money from overseas entities.
0: It's unreal.
3: Yeah, I mean, the gift card scam was the best, because people tested this out, where you could actually buy one of those prepaid Visa cards and donate. And you could just put in fake information, and they would take it. Can't do that. Yeah.
2: That's what swindlers and criminals do.
3: Yeah. The CEO was testifying yesterday, and she pleaded the fifth for every question, including this one, which was just really funny, from Representative Barry Loudermilk.
0: Okay. Roll it.
4: I want to make sure I'm respectful. Is it Ms. Jones or Ms. Wallace Jones?
5: On the advice of counsel, I respectfully decline to answer the question pursuant to my Fifth Amendment rights under the Constitution.
4: Okay. Wow. Okay. Didn't expect expect that one.
3: And certainly you have a right to not incriminate yourself, but I didn't realize that identifying yourself by name would be incriminating.
0: Yes.
3: Wow.
0: That is something, man.
2: Frustrating to watch that thing. Because that was the answer to every question.
3: Yes.
2: Yeah. Everyone.
0: And you watched it?
2: I watched enough to know I can't watch this anymore.
0: Yeah.
2: Yeah.
0: All I hear, too, when I hear that is Chappelle. Plead the fifth. I can't do it justice, but man, it makes me laugh. All right, Scotty, what do you got for your story? Yes. Very good, David.
2: Ilhan Omar had some very nasty remarks about Nancy Mace losing her primary.
0: Yeah.
2: Nancy Mace, by the way, has now responded. Ilhan said, "One-way ticket to where you came from with your name on it, Nancy." Nancy says, "Say what you want about me, but I would never marry my brother." Which I thought was good. And, you know, the thing is, then you got people going, "Ilhan, you ought to go after her for that." Ilhan Omar's not going to go after her for that, because she'd have discovery.
0: Exactly.
2: And she doesn't want discovery.
0: No. Nope.
2: I like the lack of self-awareness. You go back to where you came from.
0: Yeah, no kidding.
2: Okay, all right.
0: Something? Of course they did.
2: Yes, they did.
0: For my story, I just happened to see this. It was a fun little piece about this mom, Allie Hynek, that wrote about her kids wanting a smartphone. She's got four kids, her and her husband. And she had told them, no smartphones till they're 17. You know, because they're aware of the negative impacts of smartphones.
2: Mm-hmm.
0: So they discussed it with the kids and said, you know, we can get other things if you want. Might be like a brick phone, you know, one of the old ones. But we're going to go back in time a little bit. So she went and found a stereo boombox. And I happened to see the picture of it. I had the exact same one. It's hilarious. Said it had a CD and tape player. And all of a sudden, her kids were like, okay, so this is how I have to listen to music. And they're like, yes. They started making mixtapes.
3: Awesome.
2: Wow.
0: I'm like, this is fantastic, because that takes a little work. It takes a little effort, and it takes a little thought.
2: Mm-hmm.
0: You've often made fun of the mixtape, especially David.
3: Well, it's weird, because I work with two people, you and our buddy Sean Rima, who have both given me, as grown men, mixtapes. That's odd to me. Yes.
0: I think Sean and I were trying to help you. Because we had musical conversations like, here, have this. This is a gift. This will help you. Here's all of the Van Halen cuts you probably don't know, but should.
3: That was like one of the first things he did after I met him. He's like, here you go. Here's a mixtape. Get to know me.

0: Okay.
1: Yeah. Well, if we're going to be working together,
2: I've gotten I've seen what you've listened to. Too,
1: yeah.
2: From Mr. Markley.
1: You appreciate him.
2: I do.
1: Now it's just, it's like on an Apple thing, but I'll send you a playlist.
2: Yeah, I'll get a playlist.
1: Because you're like, there is no music out there. There's no new stuff.
2: I'm and
1: like,
2: you'll go, yes, there is. You just have to dig around and find it.
1: Got to find it. But anyway, so these kids are making these mixtapes, and now the 10-year-old wants a Walkman.
2: Oh, gosh.
1: And then I'm like, hold on a second, because they had seen Guardians of the Galaxy. Mm-hmm. They had a Walkman in it. And so now they're going to thrift stores looking for cassettes. And I've also heard, and we've talked about it, that cassettes have made a comeback with Gen Z, which is just kind of wild.
2: Mm-hmm.
1: But yeah, this is kind of fun for the entire family.
2: I got a box of them at home.
1: Of cassettes?
2: Yeah.
1: Yeah.
2: In storage somewhere.
1: Now, with your cassettes, it's not just music cassettes. You probably have air checks of you talking on the radio.
2: I'm sure.
1: Your top 40.
2: I'm sure they're in there. Yeah.
1: Yeah. Oh, we could do an embarrassing day.
2: Oh, no, you wouldn't.
1: Yeah. I've got some stuff in this computer, but it's not coming up.
2: On the 2 for Tuesdays, or?
1: No, it was different interviews.
2: Okay.
1: I think it was just different interviews that were done. And then going through a bunch of stuff, and it was the 30-year anniversary a year ago for my wife and I, and nice. She still had the first mixtape that I made her. David laughed at the title of the mixtape.
2: Has the ambiance changed over the musical styles over the years?
1: Well, I mean, it was still...
2: Does the 30-year one hold up?
1: Yeah, it was the summer that this song was big. It would have been 93. So the name of the mixtape was just so effing special.
2: Clever. Very clever.
1: Thank you. It seemed to work. We had a conversation. This was a couple of months ago. I'm like, with some of the songs, did you think there was any sort of message to them? She goes, well, there were some of those songs. I'm like, is he trying to tell me something here? No. Like Matthew Sweet Girlfriend?
2: Yeah.
1: Yeah, that was part of it. You know what I mean? You're trying to throw something in there like that.
2: Is that something that old? Wow.
1: Oh,
2: yes,
1: yeah.
2: Yes, it is. Jeez.
1: It was, that one was even a little older. I think that was like, you know, 91?
2: Yeah.
1: Maybe. Something like that. You can hit Robbins up on Facebook. Don't undersell the crafting of the mixtape.
2: Well, I know thought was put into it, I'm sure.
1: Oh, yeah, 100%.
2: Yeah.
1: Oh, yeah.
2: What worked well following that song, yeah.
1: You got to know it, right?
2: See the agony that you went through.
1: Yes. Who set fire to a rack of bras at Walmart? We got Nimrod's the News and a news update straight ahead.

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0: The Markley Van Camp and Robin Show. Yes, Father's Day is coming up. If you're trying to figure out what to get Dad, the last minute tie, he may say, oh, that's great. He hates it. Mm-hmm. He doesn't want it.
1: Yeah.
0: Coffee mug, he's got a ton of those. 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
2: Oh, yeah. 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
0: News update, David Van Camp.
2: Well, President Trump warning that the U.S. will seize Karg Island in the near future, is what he's saying on Truth Social.
0: All right. I didn't see that when I predicted that just a little while ago. I just heard other reports.
1: Yeah.
0: Wow, that's wild.
1: Tonight will be a wild night.
2: Well, that's what he's saying, we're gonna take it. We're going to take their oil and gas infrastructure and manage it. And hey, guess what, Iran? That worked out pretty well for Venezuela. Everybody's making money. Stop with the whole jihadi crap and let's get rich.
0: There you go. They're not going to do it.
2: But no, they're not.
0: You know, we were just talking about mixtapes. I mentioned one from a long time ago that had Creep from Radiohead on it. Mm-hmm. Just out of curiosity, anyone ever heard the honky tonk cover of Creep from Radiohead?
2: I've heard a few different versions of it, but yeah. I don't know if I've heard this particular one.
0: I think it's kind of fun. I thought you would get a kick out of it. Okay.

0: for fun. I wouldn't put that on the mixtape, though.
1: No.
0: All right, we got to get to Nimrod. Here we go.
2: When the going gets tough.
3: Damn it, this is too hard.
2: The dumb get dumber.
4: All right, Dean.
2: It's Nimrod's in the News on the Martley, Van Camp, and Robbins Show.
3: I love the poorly educated.
0: All right. Nimrod's in the News. We go to Washington, where police are still searching for this guy that allegedly set fire to a rack of bras inside a Walmart.
1: Bras?
0: Yeah. Believed to be a teenage boy, 16 to 18 years old. Gray t-shirt, says Wildcat on it. Okay. Seemed like a planned thing. He arrived in a white Cadillac Escalade, went directly to the woman's lingerie section, and set the fire.
1: Huh. Not a fan of them. He'd wish they would do without.
0: Well, you think this is some sort of Free the Nipple campaign or
1: possibly,
0: something?
1: Possibly, yeah.
0: The people in the store saw it. Of course, you got to start rolling video on it, you know?
5: You can't make this up. Look at this. I'm in Walmart in Renton.
6: It's time to go. It's on fire. What's going on?
7: Why is the voice doing that?
0: I don't know. Maybe he's scared of fire. I'm not quite sure.
1: Smoke inhalation.
0: The whole Walmart had to be evacuated, then ventilated after the flames were extinguished. So they're on the lookout. We'll keep you updated, and that's Nimrod's in the News.

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8: Breaking news at Town Hall. I'm Bob Agnew at Washington. There's a guilty plea in a deadly shooting in Minnesota.
9: Vance Belter was charged with murdering Minnesota House Speaker Melissa Hortman and her husband Mark and shooting State Senator John Hoffman and his wife Yvette. Belter came to the homes disguised as a police officer and driving a fake squad car. U.S. Attorney Daniel Rosen says the guilty plea was in exchange for dropping the death penalty.
10: To ensure that he never sees freedom again in his entire life, that was an opportunity that we just couldn't. That we just could not pass up.
9: Friends describe Belter as an evangelical Christian and occasional preacher who had struggled to find work. I'm Ed Donahue.
8: A warning for Iran coming from President Trump in a post on Truth Social. He writes that at some point in the not-too-distant future, we will be taking Karg Island and other oil infrastructure points and assume total control of their oil and gas markets, much like we have with Venezuela. The president said the small island off the coast of Iran is home to a major oil terminal considered to be the country's economic lifeline. Damaging storms sweeping through the Midwest, disrupting flights at Chicago airports and knocking out power to hundreds of thousands of customers.
11: We do have a slight risk in the excessive rainfall outlook. It's fairly broad and it does encompass some pretty significant population centers, including areas like Des Moines, Iowa, the Quad Cities, Chicago, Milwaukee, Rockford, and Illinois, and then Madison, Wisconsin, and then extending all the way up and even to like Green Bay.
8: Forecaster Scott Klebauer with the National Weather Service, it says that it received more than a dozen reports of tornadoes yesterday across northern Missouri, Iowa, Kansas, and Illinois. After years of preparation, a supersized World Cup has finally arrived. It's already the world's biggest sporting event, but this year's tournament takes it to new heights, hosted by three countries, the U.S., Canada, and Mexico. This year's tournament was expanded to 48 teams. More on these stories at townhall.com.
12: In the War of 1812, our nation fought and won America's religious freedom. Today, that constitutional right is being assaulted once more from within.
13: Religious liberty and rights in general were under attack. We all of a sudden became the enemy.
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17: 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OpenAI will provide the technology for decision-making and purchasing. Visa ensures the secure transactions. Concerns, though, do include potential unauthorized purchases, but Visa plans to implement very strong safeguards. Jason Walker reporting.
8: Federal prosecutors on Wednesday announced criminal charges against former Cuban President Raul Castro. That's tied to the 1996 downing of civilian planes flown by Miami-based exiles as the administration escalates pressure on the socialist government there. Breaking news and analysis at townhall.com. An historic comeback has left the New York Knicks one win away from their first title in 53 years.
18: The New York Knicks have made NBA history with an NBA Finals record 29-point comeback victory against the San Antonio Spurs in Game 4. New York faced the largest non-bubble home halftime deficit in Finals history and trailed 81-52 early in the third quarter before mounting the historic rally to win 107-106. OG Anunoby's tip-in of a Jalen Brunson missed three with 1.2 seconds left sealed the win. Spurs star Victor Wembanyama missed two key free throws with a minute 47 left. New York leads the series 3-1 and can close out its first championship since 1973 on Saturday. I'm Geffen Coolball.
8: On Wall Street at the closing bell, the Dow Jones Industrial Average was up 929 points. NASDAQ gained 640. More of these stories at townhall.com.
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20: This is Weatherology. I'm meteorologist Jennifer Wojcicki with your Alexandria Lakes area forecast. A few scattered showers and storms here this afternoon with cloudy skies and temperatures holding rather steady. Tonight, a slight chance for showers and storms early on, decreasing clouds, a low near 54. By Friday, sunny and breezy, high of 77 degrees. Saturday, mostly sunny and high around 68. Sunday, sunshine, high of 69. For KXRA, I'm meteorologist Jennifer Wojcicki. Currently, it's 64.
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26: The Markley, Van Camp, and Robbins Show. Jamie Markley, David Van Camp, Scott Robbins. Looks like patience has run out with the Trump administration, and Trump in particular.
17: Concerning Iran.
27: Well,
17: yes.
27: Yeah, and you understand why, because he's trying to get some deal done, and then the Iranians are just doing what they've always done, which is delay, delay, delay.
26: Yep.
27: That's it. And so President Trump on Fox and Friends this morning said, hey, here's what's next. There's going to be more bombing tonight.
26: Yeah,
28: there will be more bombing tonight. It'll be a bigger, more powerful. Don't forget, we've knocked out all of their anti-aircraft. They don't have any anti, they have nothing. I mean, they may get lucky with a shoulder weapon or something, but for the most part, you know, they have no defense.
29: What did the representative say in your phone
28: they
29: call
28: are finished.
29: With them?
28: Excuse me. They're finished. But the papers, the media refuses to write it. They're finished. We can walk in there tomorrow. We could take soldiers. I don't want to have boots on the ground. But if I wanted to, we could put a small group of soldiers and take over the whole place. They're finished.
0: Okay. Yeah, nobody wants to see boots on the ground.
27: No. Well, he's basically saying, it's over. They just don't know it yet.
0: Yes. Did he say that before?
27: Yeah, I think he has.
0: Okay. That's what I thought. I'm not trying to bring up a negative. I'm not trying to bring up a negative. I'm just trying to really gauge where we're at.
1: No, I know. I know exactly. There's a fatigue factor, so you can cut it with a knife right now.
0: Yeah, like close to a deal.
1: I feel it with people.
0: Yeah.
1: Conservative friends of mine, they're just done with the whole thing.
0: When he's saying begging to make a deal, he must be talking about the reasonable faction of Iran, not the ones with the guns.
27: Right.
0: But there needs to be a distinction made, I would think.
1: They might have some goats.
0: Maybe.
1: The reasonable people.
0: It could be.
1: We could have goat farms.
0: Maybe. Okay. I don't know what's going on. But it seems like Karg Island's in play. Mm-hmm. And now he even said it on Truth Social.
27: Mm-hmm. Yes.
0: And that comes with a lot of risk. You've heard that many times before. Sure.
27: It would be a slog.
0: But you are, crippling them even more than they already are. So we'll see what happens.
1: And again, with rational, sane leaders of countries, this would be something.
27: Right.
1: This would be dramatic. You would be going, okay, we got it. We've got to get rid of the nukes. We got to stop this because our country is going to lose the whole thing.
0: Yeah, you'd be
1: they don't
0: crying,
1: think
0: Uncle.
1: That way.
0: No.
1: So it's very difficult to get inside the minds of these people because they're hell bent on destruction.
27: Well, I mean, for them, it's a higher cause. It's not.
0: Yes, 100%.
27: It's not about territory. It's not about treasure. It's not about making
1: money.
27: It's
1: about life.
27: It's about their. It's about their allegiance to God.
0: It's about their God. Yeah.
1: Whatever.
0: Yeah.
1: Allah. So, I mean, and he's. That's what sometimes it's hard to wrap our heads around here because of the rationality that goes with some decision-making where we are concerned.
0: Mm-hmm.
1: We're not driven by just an ideology.
27: Yeah, I mean, you look at what happened with Venezuela. It's like we black-bagged Maduro, and all of a sudden the rest of his regime's like, all right, let's open up these oil fields. Let's make some money.
1: Right, exactly. Yeah.
0: Yeah.
27: Because for them, money does actually talk.
1: Yes.
0: Yeah. But for some of these people, if they get killed, then... there's a reward waiting for them.
1: Yeah.
0: Then you're right, Scott. That is hard for people to wrap their head
1: around. It's just we can't understand it, and that's the part I think, and that's why I think sometimes it was very naive to think that we could go in there like we did with Maduro, just get him and like David said, black bag him and go.
27: Yeah.
0: And I don't know.
1: Because it wasn't that going to be like that.
0: I don't know that, the higher-ups really believe that or not.
1: Yeah. I don't know either.
0: It's one of those things that will come out in the books years from now.
1: Yeah. And again, you're dealing with like three factions.
0: Yes.
1: Of government. I mean, it's Stone Age stuff, but it's happening.
0: In the United States, it seems like this should be Stone Age stuff, but it's actually happening, and that is nearly 15,000 open child smuggling cases.
27: God, yeah.
1: So sad.
27: So Acting Attorney General Todd Blanche announced that there was an indictment of three illegal aliens who smuggled more than a dozen kids in the United States. And, he's talking about a lot of these people, and we've talked about it plenty of times. That's why you have nearly 500,000 missing kids, because the Biden administration just said, okay, you got a sponsor? Okay, that sponsor has like 24 other kids? Oh, well, whatever. Doesn't matter. Boom. Here you go.
0: Exactly.
27: And so Todd Blanche was saying this is just still an ongoing investigation, not just with these three people who've been indicted, but because there are a lot more people who did exactly what they did under the Biden administration.
0: Oh, yeah. And it's big money.
2: This is one example, one indictment, but it is not unique. There are over 15,500 super sponsor cases that we have identified along with DHS. And again, these super sponsor cases are when somebody sponsors more than three children, unrelated, and they're unaccompanied minors that come in the United States.
0: Dude, and you think about these organizations that let this go.
27: Yeah.
0: Yet they won't let a Christian couple adopt.
27: Yeah.
0: It's insanity. And a lot of people in the United States don't even know that it's going on.
27: Mm-hmm.
0: It's part of the problem.
27: No, because...
0: And is this even going to get mentioned at Legacy Media?
27: This is the kind of thing that I've said before. I can't... Surely they're going to cover it. And I'm just not confident that they will.
0: Right.
27: Not anymore.
0: Because they're going to choose what news is and what they want their audience to see. And boy, that would reflect bad on the left. So we're not going to talk about it.
1: How can you leave this out? Yeah.
0: Because you're really not a news organization. You're propaganda.
1: Man.
0: Yeah, I know.
27: Let's complain about the reflecting pool in Washington, D.C., because that's what really most Americans care about.
0: Yeah. It is absolutely bonkers. We were talking about Ireland earlier and what's gone on there. It's mass migration, and people are frustrated for a number of different reasons. You've imported the third world to a lot of that country and its lawlessness and, like, no rules for certain people, and it's sort of excused away.
1: And all your resources are being sucked up by these people.
0: Yes.
1: That you normally would benefit your people.
0: But just the amount of rapes that's happened in the last 10 to 15 years in these countries is crazy. Well,
27: and a few months ago, the UK, there was a brutal, like in broad daylight, sexual assault, and they wouldn't release the footage of it because they said, well, it might incite racial violence.
0: Yeah.
27: Wait a minute.
0: Exactly. So you're talking about this on Fox and brought in Victor Davis Hanson from the Hoover Institute, who I didn't know was battling cancer.
1: Yeah.
0: And prayers for him, man.
1: Mm-hmm.
0: I'm glad to see he's up and around and still giving his wisdom out there. But this is what he had to say what was going on.
3: Well, it's a reminder that DEI, or racial chauvinism, ethnic chauvinism combined with open borders and mass immigration from illiberal societies is a recipe for disaster. And nobody condones the counter-riots, but when you bring in people from antithetical cultures and you tell them upon arrival they don't have to acculturate, integrate, or assimilate, but they have grudges against their host because they feel that they're victimized, and you lavish social entitlements upon them and you make them exempt from any consequences of their illiberal behavior, then you get what we've seen there.
0: Yes. And you can see it starting here. Just look at the Somali fraud and how it's excused away. Just crazy. Then he goes on just about Ireland and the UK in general.
3: It's a society in disarray. It has no confidence in its civilization, its past, its traditions. And when it projects that image of apology and constant contextualization, we're sorry, you have legitimate complaints against us the moment you set foot in our country, then that magnanimity is not going to be reciprocated. It's going to be shown contempt as weak and waffling, and the immigrant then has no respect for the host.
0: Boy, isn't that the truth?
1: Mm-hmm. Yeah.
0: And again, and where are these people learning this? In the universities. In school, that's where it starts.
3: And the more that you lavish and apologize, the more emboldened they get. So you finally get to the absurd where a person's in the street beheading somebody and screaming to the effect that I'm beheading somebody, what are you going to do about it? And it was is ironic, but you almost felt nobody was going to do something about it until finally somebody did. But I think we're reaching a boiling point both in the United States and in Europe, where this idea that Western civilization is toxic, white privilege, white supremacy, all this, it's been, as I said, three generations from the idea that special preference based on race to make up and atone for past discrimination would give us an equality of result, and it didn't.
0: No, it did not. That's the wise uncle right there, Victor Davis Hanson. I would say an American treasure.
1: Mm-hmm.
0: Yeah.
1: Well, I mean, he did it in a very flowery way, because he's a linguist.
0: Yes.
1: On top of that. But, I mean, this is something we've thought in the back of our minds for a long, long time.
0: Of course.
1: This has got to stop.
0: Yeah.
1: You know, this has got to stop. And again, you go back just, you know, not that many years ago, decades ago, and when you came to this country, the assimilation was part of the pride process. Yeah. You assimilated because you were prideful. You wanted to be a part of this great nation.
0: And everybody loved those stories.
1: Yes.
0: Yeah.
1: You know, or you say, well, my mom and dad couldn't speak the language. They made damn sure I could fluently.
0: Sure.
1: You know, and they picked up on it as they were here. But I mean, you know,
0: I think we've all talked about it too, when you see someone get citizenship and the celebration.
1: My gosh, it's the greatest thing ever.
0: Yeah. Awesome. Yes. See, that's nice that you have a nice thought. When I came in today, Robbins was out of his mind about all this new stuff. But I think what really brought a lot of it on was the way that game ended last night. You were like, that was so
4: frustrating to watch.
1: It was. It was
0: Spurs Knicks. I know, because you could see it coming.
1: You could, and you just
0: throughout
1: felt
0: the whole
1: it
0: second
1: in the
0: half,
1: pit of your stomach.
0: Yep.
1: Every 3-pointer that was clanking off the rim.
0: Yep.
1: And you shoot 8 in a row and don't get any of them. All of a sudden, the 29-point lead is gone.
0: And all of a sudden, you turned on Taylor Swift because you used to be a Swiftie.
1: Okay. Well.
0: Well, you said it.
1: I'm all in. I'm a Swiftie.
0: Remember that?
1: Yeah, that was a mistake on my part. I'd like to take that one back. I didn't know it was going to be immortalized, but it is.
0: But, boy, there were some people not happy with her last night.
1: Oh, well, no. The whole, what are you, a teenager? What, 18, 12? Yeah, I don't know.
0: Why do you say that?
1: Because of all the dancing and all the, you know, her and the girls, her and her best friends. Like a slumber party broke loose. And they had their cute little T-shirts on. Stevie Nicks.
0: Yeah.
1: K-N-I-C-K-S.
0: Well,
1: Nickelback. Come on.
0: I know.
1: What's wrong with
0: you? I know. It was something because, like, my daughter has nothing against Taylor Swift. Right. And this was in the family group chat. Bro, if I see Taylor Swift on my TV one more time.
1: Yeah. It was.
0: She'd had it.
1: But it was. It was that, you know, goofy high-fiving and hugging each other. And
0: well, the Knicks radio team not having it either.
27: No, they.
1: Oh, really?
27: I think this was they didn't realize that the mics were on.
1: Uh-oh.
27: And they're talking about, like, basically one person says, hey, I think that's Taylor Swift down there. And the play-by-play guy's like, really? I don't know if I believe you. And then one of the commentators, she was just like, get out of here. It's awesome.
0: Oh, yeah.
5: I don't know if I believe you.
6: Wow, look at Tyler go.
5: You don't even know where you're looking.
6: Yeah, sure.
0: Yeah.
6: She's not a Knicks fan.
5: Right now.
6: Get out of here, girl.
0: Not a Knicks fan. Get out of here, girl.
1: She kind of is a Knicks fan. She has been going to Knicks games since she was a little kid.
0: So you're back in.
1: I'm all in. I'm a Swiftie.
0: Yeah, I'm defending her again.
1: I'm just saying, I thought the same thing.
0: Got it.
1: And I did a little research. Yeah, she is, kind of, sort of.
0: Okay, yeah.
1: Probably more of a Knicks fan than a lot of them that were sitting there. Kylie Jenner. Which Jenner was that? With a K? I don't know which one it was.
0: All the Swifty people, they were going after that broadcaster. Got to watch out for that.
1: That's fine. Whatever.
0: Carmelo Anthony, a victim of white supremacy. Oh, that take.
1: Okay.
0: And the five stories we're watching today, straight ahead.

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0: Markley, Van Camp, and Robbins Show. Jamie Markley, David Van Camp, Scott Robbins, and now the five stories we're watching today.
1: One, two, three, four, five.
2: Hey, number five, Acting Attorney General Todd Blanche announced today the indictment of three illegal aliens who participated in a large-scale human smuggling operation that brought more than a dozen children into the United States. Number four, the Cleveland Clinic Foundation has agreed to stop providing gender-related medical treatments to minors, like hormone therapy and the sex changes. They're not doing that anymore because the DOJ is investigating them, and they're also committing $2 million for detransition treatment. Number three, the Department of Housing and Urban Development is cutting off funding to the Los Angeles agency responsible for managing homelessness responses, and they accuse it of obvious fraud and wanton mismanagement. Number two, the bombing of Iran resumed overnight, with President Trump saying even more is on the way today. And then number one on Truth Social, the president says in the not too distant future, we will be taking Karg Island and other oil infrastructure points in Iran and assume total control of their oil and gas markets. Those are the top five stories that we're keeping an eye on today. 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
3: Sometimes there's debates online, you know, sort of silly stories.
4: Mm-hmm.
3: But they're fun to just kick around a little bit. There's a boyfriend apparently that wants to delay a pregnancy, and the girlfriend, I don't know about marriage, but they're talking about having a baby, but wants to delay it so his girl can ride roller coasters with him. He got a trip planned.
4: Very well. He's mature enough to be a dad.
3: This woman says she and her boyfriend have been trying to have kids, but now he wants to delay the pregnancy until after they go to the amusement park. It's like, well, we want to do this roller coaster thing. Said they planning to go because they shared a special moment there 3 years ago, felt it would be meaningful to go back, but she's not cool with pausing their attempts to conceive just so she's available to ride the roller coasters. And so now the whole thing's gone viral. Where do you stand on that one?
2: I need to know how long they've been planning this trip. How expensive is it?
3: Yeah.
2: And if this is like your last hurrah before pregnancy and then having kids, maybe it would be worth just press and pause for a couple months.
3: I'm kind of with you on that. You think it's silly, Scott?
4: Conceive on the roller coaster.
3: Oh, that'll go viral.
4: That's a memorable way. What a story you've got to tell.
3: I don't know how that's even possible.
4: Anything in that world's possible, sir.
2: Where there's a will, there's a way. Yeah.
4: Absolutely. Yeah.
3: You've heard of Cedar Point.
4: Yeah.
3: Northern Ohio.
4: Yeah.
3: It's like a lot of people think that is like the roller coaster gap. That's where the best are.
4: Oh, yeah.
3: And my wife and I had planned trip late summer, 98, and it was late July. She found out she was pregnant.
4: And that's not with that.
3: We never did go.
4: Don't they have like a G-force on that thing?
3: Something.
4: I mean, it's like there's...
3: This is the Markley, Van Camp, and Robbins Show.
4: You're pinned against the back of it.
3: Well, there's a bunch of them.
4: Yeah.
3: At Cedar Point. I still have never been.
4: Yep. I haven't either. I have no interest in that sort of thing.
3: Yeah, that's something else I can tell my oldest daughter. That was another dream you killed.
4: Out of way, Dad.
3: She knows I'm kidding. She knows I'm kidding. Biggest story today, David.
2: Biggest story of the day.
4: God, wow.
2: You're renouncing your oldest daughter, your firstborn, because you couldn't go ride roller coasters.
3: Do you know how good life was before you came along?
2: I used to have money.
3: No.
2: He used to get sleep.
4: He doesn't mean that.
3: Not at all. I've told her. There's no one that changed my life more than that person, my oldest daughter.
4: For the good.
3: Yeah, absolutely, 100%. Oh, we got to get to Carmelo Anthony being a victim of white supremacy, and what's your story coming up?

0: This is Weatherology. I'm meteorologist Jennifer Wojcicki with your Alexandria Lakes area forecast. A few scattered showers and storms here this afternoon with cloudy skies and temperatures holding rather steady. Tonight, a slight chance for showers and storms early on, decreasing clouds, a low near 54. By Friday, sunny and breezy, high of 77 degrees. Saturday, mostly sunny and a high around 68. Sunday, sunshine, high of 69. For KXRA, I'm meteorologist Jennifer Wojcicki. Currently, it's 64.
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0: The Markley, Van Camp, and Robbins Show. Jamie Markley, David Van Camp, Scott Robbins. Mm-hmm. Okay, so Carmelo Anthony, the verdict, guilty of murder, 35 years behind bars.
1: Yeah.
0: A victim of white supremacy. According to attorney Velma Anderson, who is on Roland Martin's show. He's got one on YouTube. He used to be at CNN. And this is part of what she said.
2: First and foremost, the one thing that I would ask for people to do at this moment is pray for the Anthony family, because they have been legally lynched for the last year. Mm-hmm. And more so by...
0: Don't pray for the Metcalf family, who actually lost their son, their twin brother.
1: Mm-hmm.
0: No, the real victims here, the Anthony family. Yeah. Yes.
2: More so by this slaughterhouse of a courthouse, as well as the family of the Metcalfs. So the energy right now is very white supremacy. They have shown up to be the pigs that they display with hate.
0: With hate.
1: How can you say that?
0: For mourning the murder of their son and brother?
1: Yeah. They've been more gracious than I ever could be.
0: A lot of people have said that.
1: In a similar situation.
0: Yes. I don't disagree.
2: They are celebrating the loss of life and the loss of freedom.
0: That statement right there. He's dead. He's never coming back.
1: Right. Mm-hmm.
0: How dumb are you?
2: So that's the energy. We have a devastated family who didn't know that they was going to have to let their son go back into a holdover. Because we have an overzealous prosecutor who lied throughout this trial, who put on liars as witnesses in order to be...
0: All the black witnesses, liars, apparently.
2: A saving grace for the white community.
0: Yeah.
2: So that they can win an election.
0: Yeah. Okay.
1: What?
0: I don't know.
1: Win an election?
3: He stabbed another kid in the heart.
0: Yeah.
3: Damn, man.
0: But they got a narrative.
1: And apparently, Carmelo was the only one telling the truth.
0: Yes.
1: Everybody else was lying.
0: Yeah.
1: They ganged up on him.
0: Everyone in the tent.
1: Yeah, because this guy was such a danger. Yeah, okay.
0: Yep. So you have that. Now, you had a clip from Jemele Hill.
3: Yeah. I thought this was interesting. So she has her own podcast, of course, and she used to be a sports commentator and then has gone all in on left-wing and racial grievance. Commentating.
0: Yes.
3: I thought this was kind of interesting, though, because even though the podcast for an hour and a half, and I watched most of it because I was intrigued by what she was actually saying. Now, a lot of it was still couched in the, you know, racial grievances. Oh, yeah, the system is all against black people all the time and blah, blah, blah. But there is a moment of clarity, and it's almost like she was laying it on thick on the grievance politics side of it about the overall system to sort of blunt the actual truth that she was going to tell her audience about Carmelo Anthony and the murder and how everything kind of came together that day at that track meet.
0: Okay, roll it.
4: Let this be a lesson to us, especially to teach our young black boys, because we have definitely seen this in our community, where the slightest of things has touched off something that can't be reversed. So we need to be having conversation with our young black boys about emotional regulation and decision making and discernment and wisdom. And those are not easy conversations to have in a world that sees them the way that they do, but we have to have them to save them, to preserve them.
0: Oh my gosh.
3: Yeah. Of course you have to have that little piece in there, right?
1: But
3: she's telling the truth, and I would say that for most young men.
0: Of course.
3: You always have to have that conversation, because none of us who are of the male persuasion can look back at, let's just pick an age range, 15 to 25. Do you think you consistently made great decisions all the time?
0: Awful decisions.
3: Right.
0: Impulse control, not great.
3: No. And that's the job of parents to teach that. And particularly, and I know... I was just kind of floored that she said it. When you look at a lot of young men coming up in the black community, you see this in Chicago, you see this in New York, you see this in every major city in you know, in these communities where, yeah, there is a problem with getting disrespected.
0: You just saw it at Hershey Park, and the Pennsylvania out. Amusement park.
3: Yeah.
0: Yeah, someone got disrespected, and then it's like a fight with 50 people. Right.

0: If you're under the age of 18, you got to be accompanied by an adult because someone was bringing a gun. And
1: we
0: there
1: all
0: were
1: predicted
0: fights
1: it.
0: Happening.
1: Yes.
0: Yeah. And the place was called Round One, and the joke was Round One in the Chamber.
1: Yes.
0: Because a
1: yes.
0: bunch of people showed up with scores to settle from outside of the mall, from school or whatever, and they're going to go and fight. And I think it's true. There are, and forget race for a moment here. I mean, there are too many young men in the ground or in prison because nobody taught them it's okay to just walk away.
2: That's right. Well, dude, the other problem, as Jemele Hill is saying, we got to teach, you know, our young black boys. You see video after video after video of parents that are just as bad as the kids.
3: Mm-hmm. Well, it's a learned behavior. Yeah.
2: Exactly.
3: Yeah.
2: Yeah. I mean, it's not like you've got these great parents and these kids are just going rogue. Now, that happens every once in a while, but no, it's a whole culture of freaking stupidity.
3: I do believe hell is frozen over. We agree with Jemele Hill today.
2: Partly.
3: Yes. Yeah. Right, yes. Right at the end, that's where she lost
2: it. Right. But, yes. But part of it, yeah.
3: Yeah.
2: That was something. Yeah. All right. Good one, David. It's that time. We do it a couple of times a day. Go around the table. It may not be the biggest story out there, but it caught your attention. You wanted to bring it in. David, what's your story here?
0: I've mentioned this a couple of times, but the best thing about the World Cup, and I'm not going to watch any. I'm not a soccer fan, so I'm not going to watch any of it. But I have really loved watching people from Europe or from the UK showing up, particularly in the South, and being amazed at the land of plenty that this awesome country of ours really is. Mm-hmm. There's a guy from Scotland named Sean. He's been traveling throughout the South. He's been on a barbecue tour. And at first, he said that he really liked the Carolina-style barbecue with, you know, Carolina-style with a vinegar sauce. And he goes, every meat is ruined for me now. Well, then somebody said, hey, you need to go to Texas. And so he did. He went to San Antonio. The Scottish Society of San Antonio, yes, that is a thing, arranged for a surprise. He was awarded honorary citizenship and ceremoniously piped in the Alamo. Somebody was playing bagpipes as he walked through the Alamo. And then he went out into a more rural area of South Texas and found barbecue. And he says, look how I, as a Scottish guy in America for the World Cup, was welcomed to a Texas barbecue. The cooks, the pit master, invited him in the back, like opens up the pit, shows him this like array of ribs and brisket and sausage, everything going on.
2: Nice.
0: And then he had his first big red, which, yes, of course. He said, yep, sorry, everybody else's barbecue. Texas takes the lead. And
2: wow.
0: And then, of course, he made his pilgrimage to a Buc-ee's. He got some beaver nuggets.
2: That is fun.
3: Soak it in, man.
2: Yeah, no kidding.
3: Yep.
2: All right, Scotty, what do you got for your story?
3: Well, I told you this before we were doing it. I said I got a kind of a moral dilemma thing I wanted to throw at you guys and just kind of get your take on it.
2: Oh, yeah.
3: So yesterday I'm at the bank. I don't go to the bank that often because of online banking, and you can do it on apps. And,
2: sure.
3: But I went in there yesterday because I had a check I needed to cash anyway. I didn't want the hassle. So I went in there to do it, and when I got done, I come out of the bank, and it's the bank is like its own little cul-de-sac area, right?
2: Okay.
3: And in behind that is a huge grocery store.
2: Mm-hmm.
3: And then there's my bank, right? So there's, in other words, a lot of business around it, right?
2: Mm-hmm.
3: So I'm driving out this little road to get on back onto the main highway yesterday, or back onto the main street. And I look up, and like halfway down in the middle of the road is a female, approximately, I don't know, 40 years old or so, didn't look disheveled or anything, but is motioning me to stop.
2: Okay.
3: Now, in that moment, my brain is like, stop. It's the right thing to do. But I didn't. I went past. Because I'm like, I don't know what's in the purse. I don't know what's going on, right?
2: Okay.
3: Too close to a bank. So I leave. So as I'm driving down the road, then I'm thinking to myself, did I do the right thing by not stopping? Because I don't know why she was waving, you know? But I said there's a bank right there with people in it. Mm-hmm. There's a grocery store behind there with lots of people in it.
2: Yeah.
3: It seems like if you needed help, you would have gone that direction.
2: She's in the middle of the road.
3: Kind of in the middle of the road, yeah. Mm. Not directly in the middle, but close enough.
2: Okay.
3: Where you had to slow down.
2: And there's plenty of other traffic, like cars behind you, too.
3: No, there was nobody behind me because okay. it should

0: they were all in the parking deck. Nobody came out that way.
1: Got it.
0: At the same time I did, anyway. So I don't know. I don't know if I did the right thing or not. And then it haunted me for a while after that. Like, well, what if she really needed help? And I just blew it off because I was, I don't know if I'm going to get a gun.
1: Was that
0: stuck.
1: The woman that ended up on the news last night?
0: Oh, come on. Don't do this to me. I know better than that. This woman did not end up on the news last night.
1: Are you sure?
0: But I could have ended up on the news last night. That's what I was more worried about than anything.
2: Yeah.
0: So I didn't stop, and then I thought, well, maybe I should have stopped. And I think people are everywhere around this right now. I mean, I would have gone into the grocery store.
1: So what you're saying is if she really needed help, somebody else will do it. Not my job. I'm out of here.
0: See, that's exactly how I felt.
1: Sorry.
0: I'm not a protector.
1: I'm out of here.
0: I didn't want to feel that way, but I thought if I stop and I get jacked, and she sees me coming out of a bank thinking maybe I've got money. I don't know. It was just the weirdest feeling. And it could have been totally legit. Bad.
1: And part of this is, not to get too deep into it. Okay, after your heart attacks, you have a balance sort of issue.
0: Yes.
1: Okay.
0: Yeah.
1: So if you had to get out of the car, I mean, you could get knocked down fairly easily.
0: Fairly easily, yeah.
1: Yeah.
0: Yeah.
1: In that sort of situation, what are you supposed to do?
0: Well, that's just it. I didn't.
1: What do you think, David?
2: You put it in a very nice way. I was trying to say or suggest kind of the same way, and everything that I thought would have come out kind of mean. But I was afraid it would come out mean. But I think the context,
1: you got to say it now, man.
2: I think the context kind of matters. No, I'm saying that if you do have those balance issues, if she needs help from somebody chasing her, can you do anything about it?
1: Right.
2: Or if she is going to rob you, can you defend yourself? That's really what it comes down to.
0: Well, she robs me in my car.
2: Yeah.
0: I could defend myself, but. I don't know. I was just the weirdest feeling.
2: I would have stopped and asked what's wrong, but, that's just because, I have a conscience, but.
0: Yeah, see, I knew there would be something here.
1: I was like, could you just have rolled down the window with a little distance and say, what's the problem?
2: Yeah.
0: Well, I probably could have, and then a gun goes in my face, and,
1: You never know.
0: I don't know, and you got to go back and get money out of your machine. I don't know, dude. It was the weirdest thing. A lot of times this happened to me. If I have stopped, they've asked for money. Mm-hmm. They told me their car ran out of gas.
1: And sure.
0: There's two kids sitting in it or whatever.
1: Yeah. I would say high percentage chance it was some sort of scam.
2: Well, and if there's a grocery store and a bunch of other businesses around, then if she really needs that kind of help, she can go there.
0: And you got a bank right there.
2: Yeah.
1: Yeah.
0: So anyway.
1: But she doesn't have any money and she needed help, but that's okay.
2: Yeah.
1: I'm joking.
2: Jason Voorhees was chasing her. I mean, but
1: yeah.
0: Yeah, that's what I thought, too. I thought, well, maybe some guy. I don't know.
1: Do you feel better about it now?
0: Yeah, pretty much. Yeah.
1: Okay, good. I don't have time for my story.
0: I know. Sorry, I sucked all the oxygen out of the room there, but it was just one of those things where it's like...
1: You robbed me like you robbed that lady yesterday, but it's okay.
0: I didn't rob her.
2: He's in a ditch somewhere.
1: I do have a wild story to get to, though. And if you take mushrooms, you can speak again having Alzheimer's? Next.
3: 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Well, now, there's a place where you can meet them fast.

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0: The Markley, Van Camp, and Robin Show. 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
0: News update, David Van Camp.
1: Well, Lucy pulled the football back again. Trump on Truth Social, quote, based on the fact that discussions with the Islamic Republic of Iran have been brought to the highest level of Iranian leadership and approved, I have, as President of the United States of America, canceled the scheduled strikes and bombings against Iran this evening. Discussions and final points have been, but in both concept and great detail, approved by all parties involved. The naval blockade will remain in full force and effect until this transaction is finalized. Time and place of the signing will be announced shortly.
0: Okay.
2: Oh, I bought a bunch of snacks for the big bomb party tonight. That's a bun.
0: All right, we got to get to Nimrod. Here we go.
3: When the going gets tough.
4: Damn it, this is too hard.
3: The dumb get dumber.
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4: I love the poorly educated.
0: All right. Nimrod's the News. We go to New Zealand. Where, check this, more than 100,000 live cockroaches, illegal to keep, in Australia were confiscated from a single breeder.
2: Oh, my gosh.
0: Things you never know. The haul of Madagascar hissing cockroaches.
2: Oh, those suckers are big.
0: Worth 200,000 Australian dollars seized. Oh, yeah, they're like 2 to 3 inches.
2: Oh, yeah.
0: But massive. And I had no idea keeping these things were somehow illegal, but it was, and this person is busted, doing time, and that's Nimrod's in the News.
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7: Breaking news this hour from Town Hall. I'm Keith Peters in Washington. President Trump said Thursday he's called off new military strikes on Iran hours after threatening to escalate the war. Mr. Trump had threatened major strikes on Iran and to seize control of its oil and gas industries as escalating attacks between the countries pushed the Middle East closer to full-scale war. The threats to seize Iran's Karg Island oil terminal came after the U.S. and Iran traded strikes for a second straight day. Minnesota U.S. Attorney Daniel Rosen says they are accepting a guilty plea from Vance Bolter, the man charged with the June 2025 killing of Minnesota's House Speaker and her husband and the attempted murder of two others.
15: The murders of Speaker of the House Melissa Hortman and Mark Hortman, shooting of Senator John Hoffman and Yvette Hoffman, and the attempted shooting of Hope Hoffman are among the worst political violence crimes that we have seen. Today, the United States achieved the admissions and the agreement necessary for the perpetrator of those crimes to spend the rest of his life in prison without possibility of release.
7: President Trump says he plans to nominate Jay Clayton, the U.S. Attorney for the Southern District of New York and a former Securities and Exchange Commission chairman, as Director of National Intelligence. Mr. Trump announced the nomination on social media Thursday amid pressure from Congress to name a permanent replacement for Tulsi Gabbard, who resigned last month. Trump faced intense pushback over his decision to name Bill Pulte, head of the Federal Housing Finance Agency, as acting director. Wall Street recovered today on news of the possible Iran settlement, the Dow up by 929 points, the NASDAQ rose 640. More at townhall.com.
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7: The opening of a Canadian-U.S. bridge across the Detroit River that President Trump previously threatened to block has been delayed due to outstanding issues.
17: In a statement released Thursday ahead of a Friday ribbon-cutting ceremony at the bridge, the Windsor-Detroit Bridge Authority says, quote, Canada and the United States have agreed to delay the opening of the bridge, taking the necessary time to resolve any outstanding issues. The Gordie Howe International Bridge is jointly owned by Canada and Michigan and was expected to open to traffic later this month. The Republican U.S. President in February demanded Canada turn over at least half of the ownership of the bridge to the U.S. federal government. Bernie Bennett reporting.
7: Elon Musk's rocket company SpaceX will make its debut on Wall Street Friday. Investors are expected to gobble up the 555.6 million shares going up for sale at $135 apiece. News and analysis at townhall.com. From Washington, I'm Keith Peters. Big changes coming to a major credit card.
18: 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OpenAI will provide the technology for decision-making and purchasing. 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Concerns, though, do include potential unauthorized purchases, but Visa plans to implement very strong safeguards. Jason Walker reporting.
7: First Lady Melania Trump has announced the launch of Fostering the Future accounts designed to help foster children. The accounts are a spinoff of the Trump Accounts Investment Funds, meant to give $1,000 to every newborn whose parent opens one. More at townhall.com.
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19: This is Weatherology. I'm meteorologist Laura Lockwood with the Alexandria Lakes Area Forecast. Slight chance for storms tonight. Otherwise, partly cloudy skies. Lows of aloft around 53. West winds 10 to 15 miles per hour. Mainly clear skies tomorrow. Slight chance for storms. High temperatures reach up to 76. Slight chance of thunderstorms tomorrow night. Lows of aloft around 51. Partly cloudy skies. For KXRA, I'm meteorologist Laura Lockwood. Currently, it's 64 degrees.
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0: The Markley, Van Camp, and Robbins Show. Jamie Markley, David Van Camp, Scott Robbins. News update, David Van Camp.
1: Well, President Trump posting on Truth Social that based on the fact that discussions with the Islamic Republic of Iran have been brought to the highest level of Iranian leadership and approved, I have, as President of the United States of America, canceled the scheduled strikes and bombings against Iran this evening. Discussions and final points have been, both in concept and great detail, approved by all parties involved. The naval blockade will remain in full force and effect until this transaction is finalized. Time and place of the signing to be announced shortly.
0: Okay.
1: I would just say I heard the same thing in April.
0: Wow. So I heard you sigh there, Scott, David.
24: Mm-hmm.
0: Man.
24: David.
2: Well.
1: Hey, I hope this one pans out for sure.
2: I do too, but...
24: Scott!
2: Well...
0: Yeah.
2: This is the broken record, man. Over and over and over again.
0: So you don't think anything's going to come of this,
2: really?
0: Well,
2: I don't know what I think. I don't know what to think. I will say the tone on this one seems...
24: Give me a chance.
2: I'm trying. A bit more optimistic, right? Am I right about that, David?
1: Yeah, a little bit.
2: Okay.
0: Okay.
2: Like we're going to sign something. Time to be determined. Is that what it was? Or
1: yeah.
2: Location to be determined or whatever.
0: Okay.
2: I don't know.
0: All right, we'll see what happens.
2: I don't know.
0: So that's the update. Anything else before we move on?
1: No, that's about it. I mean, here we go.
2: Yeah.
0: Yeah.
2: What a show.
1: Delay, delay, delay.
0: It would be best if they got the deal done, I will say that.
1: That'd be great.
0: But, yeah. Believe it when I see it.
2: I will, too. I will, too. And at this point in time, I think it's okay to be skeptical.
0: Oh, yeah, it is.
2: You know?
0: So, absolutely.
2: We'll see.
0: Okay, other news out there. Oh, I wanted to make sure to get to this, just because it seems pretty fascinating. And this isn't me just saying this to say go out and do shrooms. But we ran out of time for this story that I saw. This 80-year-old woman with late-stage Alzheimer's took 5 grams of psilocybin mushrooms and started speaking again. Yeah.
2: What?
0: Yes. A newly published case report in Frontiers in Neuroscience describes this remarkable and unexpected response in this 80-year-old woman. Again, advanced Alzheimer's.
1: Yeah.
0: So after 19 hours of taking this strain of mushrooms, the patient spontaneously awakened and began speaking for hours, engaging in autobiographical conversation and recalling memories that had not been expressed in years.
2: Holy cow.
0: It was not supposed to be possible.
1: How? Boy, I'll tell you, man, that just ups the game for the nursing home industry, doesn't it?
0: Yeah, dude.
1: You're just like, hey, come here and we'll let you trip all for the rest of your golden years and no longer have Alzheimer's.
0: Either that or it's, you know, some son or daughter bringing in the shrooms.
1: Yeah.
0: Like, what could it hurt? You know?
1: I mean, I don't know, man. And obviously, I'm not, you know, a chemist or a biologist. I'm just saying that as a person who had partaken in the old magic mushrooms, I'm not saying it makes you a genius or anything like that, but it does unlock areas of your brain that you did not know existed. That's not an endorsement. I'm not saying, hey, you run out and go start tripping right now.
0: Like, what did you access?
1: Well, for me, it was actually the last time I ever did it. And I'll tell you the quote that I got from a buddy of mine after this. Last time I ever did it, I was thinking about dropping out of college again. Didn't really know what I wanted to do. And then I, you know, did the smart thing and took magic mushrooms. And then too much. And wound up just in my apartment for hours, like, sitting, and I was able to, like, look at my entire life story like they were in manila envelopes on my floor. It was crazy and uncomfortable looking inside of yourself like that. The next day, it was like, okay, I stopped smoking weed. I enrolled in the maximum amount of credit hours I could get in at the University of North Texas. I buckled down, and I wound up graduating finally.
0: Wow.
1: And never, ever, ever touched that stuff ever again. And when I told my buddy about that just a couple years back, he goes, oh, yeah, that was the mushrooms telling you, you don't need us anymore. We have set you free.
0: Hilarious. I'm surprised you didn't want to take it one more time and start writing songs, because this was after the music career failed, right?
1: Oh, yeah, yeah, yeah.
2: But he was probably on the manila envelopes. There's all kinds of failed songs.
1: There were, yes.
0: By the way, if you're just joining the show, David has never let Scott or I hear any of his songs, any of his originals.
1: I'll get you some mushrooms. You take them, and then you can listen to my songs, so you can be on my level.
0: Oh, that's hilarious. I think I'll probably pass on that, but I still want to know the lyrics.
2: Yeah, they're all in Japanese, because he also spoke that fluently well.
1: Well, high on shrooms.
2: High on shrooms, yeah.
0: Well, more of the story, this patient had lived with Alzheimer's disease for approximately 10 years.
2: Dude, this is amazing.
0: And experienced several functional decline over the preceding 5 years. According to the report, she demonstrated profound cognitive impairment, chronic urinary incontinence, impaired mobility, executive dysfunction, and severe reduction in spontaneous communication and emotional engagement. She couldn't hold a gaze. She could not dress herself. She could not walk without help. Her family, by the time of the case report, had long since accepted the woman that they remembered was no longer reachable.
2: Yeah.
0: That's the brutal reality of late-stage Alzheimer's. Man.
2: God. Now, is this...
0: But at hour 19, she started to speak.
2: I mean, will the effects last?
0: I don't know.
2: Or do you have to continually pump mushrooms?
0: Well, during the initial phase, she was agitated, sweated profusely, and entered a prolonged sleep state.
1: Sounds about
0: that
1: right.
0: That suggested unconsciousness. But the 19-hour mark, she started speaking. Recalled life events. On the following days, her family reported meaningful improvements across multiple domains.
2: Wow.
0: Yeah. It's a wild story, man.
2: Incredible.
0: So then they gave her a 3-gram dose about a month later. This was after the initial 5-gram dose.
2: Wow.
0: And was followed by increased verbal expression, humor, and greater walking agility.
1: I bet her sense of humor did improve.
0: It said the humor detail in particular is striking. Because that's a complex cognitive act.
1: Too bad she was just laughing at a shadow puppet that she saw on the wall that no one else could see.
2: Hey, whatever works.
1: She's like, Charlie Chaplin is doing the Macarena in this room. This is hilarious.
0: So, David, you may know this. I don't know if you know it, Scott. Psilocybin is known for its mechanisms in promoting neuroplasticity, anti-inflammation, and improving functional connectivity of brain networks.
2: Wow.
0: In the treatment of depression and other diseases.
1: They've talked about that a lot with, like, PTSD as well, like a guided therapy. Not just like, hey, go to your local street pharmacist and pick up a bag of shrooms, but
0: right.
1: Under the care of a doctor. That's been studied for years and has some promising leads to it.
0: Yeah. I would love to have this conversation now with my oldest daughter. because she gets into all this stuff from being a doctor and studying all this stuff.
2: The holistic medicine stuff?
0: Yeah.
2: Jeez.
0: Not that she's taking shrooms. I don't want to give
2: No,
0: talking about, you know, the cellular level and all that stuff.
2: I just find this stuff
0: heavy.
2: Fascinating.
0: It is.
2: I mean, wild. With Alzheimer's in particular.
0: I know.
2: It almost reverses Alzheimer's. It does reverse Alzheimer's.
0: Well don't know.
2: I wonder how long it lasts.
0: Story.
2: I wonder if it, you know, after a few days, you go slip back into wherever you were before until you take more shrooms.
0: It could be.
2: I don't know.
0: I don't know. Keep an eye on that story.
2: Could RX pick up the cost of shrooms?
0: I know you have a clip of Jasmine Crockett. Now I can picture is Jasmine Crockett on shrooms.
2: Oh,
0: it
2: God.
0: Might help.
1: It might.
0: Wow. It can't hurt.
1: Might help her right eye wander back into place.
2: Could. It very well could.
0: Oh, that's brutal.
2: Yeah.
0: Holy smokes. I can see better than I have in years. So she's still talking about the Carmelo Anthony case after he murdered Austin Metcalf.
1: And yeah, she made the statement to TMZ that Carmelo had no choice but to get all stabby.
0: Had no choice?
2: No choice.
0: What?
4: 35 years for a kid who had decided to go under a tent that was not his team's tent as it was raining.
0: It wasn't raining when he went in.
4: And simply didn't want to be put out in the rain by some random kid that he didn't know who was larger than him.
0: There were many people in the tent telling him he should leave. Wasn't his tent. Mm-hmm. Was he really that afraid of the rain? Please.
4: Listen, a lot of people don't know what it is to live as a black person in this country.
0: Here we go.
4: Just like you can give the benefit of the doubt to so many police officers when they go out and they shoot some black unarmed person, even though
0: rarely.
4: They are trained.
0: Yeah.
4: The fact that there was little to no mercy seen or humanity seen when this black boy said that I was scared.
0: Oh, my gosh.
1: Actually, 35 years is the mercy.
0: Yes. A lot of people felt like it should have been life.
1: Well, they do, under sentencing guidelines in Texas, they consider the age of the defendant. And so because he was young, that the 35-year sentence with a possibility of parole before that is the greatest mercy that anyone could expect in that situation.
0: Yeah. The race hustling is just its own art form.
1: It is bizarre.
0: Something like, but if that's your business, what else are you going to do?
2: Yeah, it's like it's pledge week, though.
0: I know. But, I mean, it's like you're in DVD sales.
2: Right.
0: And you're still trying to say this is the best way to see your home entertainment. You're clinging on desperately. We need to make more DVDs. Something needs to happen.
2: Wow.
0: Okay.
2: That's something.
0: Oh, yeah. Really is.
2: That is something.
0: I happen to see this story. Math scores down with kids.
2: Oh, are you surprised?
0: I'm not surprised.
2: No.
0: What do you think one of the big reasons why would be?
2: Well, I would imagine it's the grading system and how they've dumbed it down.
0: Well, it's a lot of people were thinking, well, because of COVID.
2: Yeah. I was even thinking about that, but you're right.
1: Yeah.
0: This isn't even about COVID. This is just like down, just and no sliding scale, just like proficiency scores keep going down. Whole piece in the Washington
2: Post.
0: Well,
2: there's a collapse of the family unit. There's a collapse of parents being involved in their kids' education.
0: There's also a collapse of just teaching kids math.
2: Well, that too.
0: Think of all the nonsense that we see that are in schools all the time that didn't used to be there.
2: Yep.
0: It's like a bunch of activists in schools need to get rooted out, crying out loud.
2: Like trans math teachers.
0: Oh, gosh.
2: Combine the two.
0: Man, oh, man.
2: The guy with the Carmen Miranda hat on, and he's teaching math now.
0: Yeah. Oh, the other night, too. We don't need to go into the Spurs collapse last night and the big Knicks win.
2: Jeez.
0: But that first game that was in New York that Trump was at, and everybody, oh, how can he put everybody out? Everybody has to wait in line now because Trump. Trump's got to have all this security, whatever. That whole thing turned out to be a lie.
2: Really?
0: Yeah, it wasn't Secret Service. Because the Knicks owner, James Dolan, was doing an interview and he corrected people.
21: Let's just talk about the Game 3, right?
0: Mm-hmm.
21: The Secret Service didn't demand this stuff.
0: Okay.
21: It was NYPD, and it was really the commissioner's office.
22: Really?
21: Mm-hmm. Right.
22: It would have made more sense if it was the Secret Service.
21: It would have, right?
22: Because we could accept that. We don't like it, but we would have accepted it.
21: But no, this was the commissioner's plan all along. She just used the president coming as an excuse to set it up.
0: Yeah. So everybody's blaming. Wow. No, actually, it was not. Mm. Yeah.
2: Well, imagine that, another lie.
0: But there are a lot of people in San Antonio today looking for shrooms after that devastating loss. Man, that's sad. Oh, Victor Davis Hanson on Ireland. You got to hear this. And the five stories we're watching today coming up.
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0: Markley, Van Camp, and Robbins Show. Jamie Markley, David Van Camp, Scott Robbins, and the five stories we're watching today.
1: One, two, three, four,
2: okay,
1: five.
2: Okay, number five, the Cleveland Clinic Foundation, as there's an investigation from the DOJ into its practices for so-called gender-affirming care for minors. Is ongoing. They have agreed to stop providing sex changes for kids, and they have committed $2 million for detransition treatment. To me, it's like, this is such a, like, it's almost depressing how much this feels like a win, because it was obvious that this never should have been going on to begin with.
0: Yeah, what's interesting, lives at TikTok, just put it out on X, Boston Children's Hospital, remember? At first, it never happened there.
2: Yeah.
0: And then they bragged about it.
2: Yeah.
0: They have their pride celebration going on at the hospital right now. And happy pride. And there's all the kids. And they got, like, this parade with the rainbow balloons. And they got the YouTube playing. Disgusting. Why? Why is that necessary? At a children's hospital.
2: It's not, but...
0: You're pushing something on them.
2: Yes.
0: Knock it off.
2: Number four, Acting Attorney General Todd Blanche announced the indictment of three illegal aliens who participated in large-scale human smuggling operations that brought more than a dozen children into the United States. These are like mass sponsorships of unrelated, unaccompanied children. He says there are right now something like 15,500 open cases on this right now, on stuff like this.
0: Okay.
2: Number three, HUD, that's Housing and Urban Development, is cutting off funding to the Los Angeles agency responsible for managing homeless response, accusing it of obvious fraud and wanton mismanagement. Number two, President Trump saying earlier today that we would be taking Karg Island and other oil and gas production facilities in Iran. Not sure where that stands now, because number one, Trump on Truth Social saying that based on the fact that discussions with the Islamic Republic of Iran have been brought to the highest level of Iranian leadership and approved, I have as president canceled the scheduled strikes and bombings against Iran this evening, saying that the time and place of a signing of some sort of transaction will be announced shortly.
0: Okay. All right. David, the clip you had earlier of the ESPN host that told Taylor Swift to get out from the game last night, if you remember.
2: Is it Knicks Raiders?
3: I'm recording it right now.
0: That's it. Yeah, here it is.
4: She's not a Knicks fan.
3: Right now.
4: Get out of here, girl.
0: She's not a Knicks fan. Get out of here, girl. She's now sort of apologized.
2: Oh, yeah.
0: Sort of. Saying, I didn't see her at any of these games.
3: Right.
0: You know, this year, last year.
3: Mm-hmm.
0: And then there was the game. They were in Cleveland. Travis Kelce, wasn't he chugging beer and stuff? And rooting for Cleveland?
3: Well, was he at the game?
0: Yeah.
3: Then he was chugging beers.
0: But she didn't wear any Knicks stuff there.
3: Right.
0: So she was a little confused.
3: Yeah.
0: But she's like, yeah, if she is a Knicks fan, that's fine. But
3: she has been her whole life, my understanding is. Since she was like a little kid.
0: This is the Markley, Van Camp, and Robbins Show. I'm sure. All right, biggest story of the day, David.
3: I'd have kicked her out for dancing, not
2: the... biggest story of the day, I guess, is that the bombings are off. Against Iran. Because some sort of deal is imminent.
3: Where's the money at on this?
2: I have not checked Polymarket, but I can do that if you would like.
3: Well, you wonder sometimes.
0: The last time I checked Polymarket on what's going on in Iran, it was very depressing.
3: How things have shifted now that he brought this, he mentioned that.
0: Yeah.
3: And if there is, did he say, when he says shortly, what's he mean by that? I mean, tonight?
2: Mm-hmm.
0: Yeah. We also got to get to, well, people ticked off in Ireland. Victor Davis Hanson talks about that and the United States and the Scott Robbins trifecta all coming up.

0: This is Weatherology. I'm meteorologist Alora Lockwood with the Alexandria Lakes Area Forecast. Slight chance for storms tonight. Otherwise, partly cloudy skies. Lows level off around 53. West winds 10 to 15 miles per hour. Mainly clear skies. Tomorrow, slight chance for storms. High temperatures reach up to 76. Slight chance of thunderstorms tomorrow night. Lows level off around 51. Partly cloudy skies. For KXRA, I'm meteorologist Alora Lockwood. Currently, it's 64 degrees.
1: 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How was the birth?
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1: Were you able to do a water birth like you wanted?
2: 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She even hooked me up with a speaker to play my birthing playlist.
1: No wonder Alamir delivers so many babies.
2: Alamir Health. It's better here.
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0: Markley, Van Camp, and Robbins Show. Jamie Markley, David Van Camp, Scott Robbins. Got the Robbins trifecta coming up in a few. News update, David Van Camp.
1: All right. Well, President Trump says the bombings have been canceled with Iran. And because there is some sort of deal that has been agreed to, they're going to sign on the dotted line, and that's going to be announced. And I know it's Groundhog Day. Scott, you were just before the break asking about what the odds are, what the betting markets are saying.
2: Yeah,
1: just
2: that's usually a tip right there.
1: Polymarket has a permanent peace deal by June 15th at 12%. However, it tips over into 52% by August 31st.
0: Okay.
2: All right.
0: That makes me think of the different people from the administration saying by September.
1: Yeah. Yes. Well, look, I mean, when he said 4 to 6 weeks, that was 4 to 6 metric weeks, okay, which translates roughly to several months.
0: Like 4 to 6 months.
2: Man, yes. You're the Got spin it. Doctor there. It's all right. It's all right.
0: Yeah. Probably heard, as far as California goes, that some homeless people were bribed with cash and drugs and other incentives to vote Democrat. Mm-hmm.
2: I got another good story about that coming up, too, by the way.
0: Hakeem the Dream Jeffries was asked about it. This is what he has to say.
3: Earlier in the week, you told me that there is no election fraud happening in California and that anyone who questions the outcome of the election is a conspiracy theorist. However, there are now homeless people on Skid Row admitting they were bribed with cash, drugs, other incentives to vote Democrat in elections. Does that change your stance at all on whether or not these elections are rigged?
4: Listen, I'm unfamiliar with those reports. And I wouldn't be surprised if those are part of some far-right conspiracy theory being peddled on the internet to try to convince the American people that there's evidence of fraud in California.
0: They're supposed to be creative people on the left, I thought.
1: Yes.
0: So they're going back to that tired old right-wing conspiracy.
2: That's what that is.
1: There's a woman who admitted she did it.
0: Yes.
1: And she's going to jail for it.
0: Correct.
1: So it's only possible that she's the only one who is going to Skid Row and paying homeless people in liquor and, you know, $2 bills, basically, to go vote.
0: Sometimes I think it's sort of like this. You have these unbelievable statements like this, well, probably some far right wing conspiracy, thinking, well, who would believe that? And if you were to answer the question, it would be certain demographics, especially dumb liberal boomers. And as long as they can keep those people believing what they're saying, they'll still get their votes.
1: Yeah.
0: All right. That's the only thing I can figure.
1: You know, Hakeem, I don't know if you listen to this show or have somebody on your staff who does or if this can get to you. If you want to use my metric excuse, you can. Oh, I thought you were talking about fraud in metric. Oh, if we're using imperial units, then yes, fraud's everywhere.
2: That's what you got to do.
0: Of course.
2: You have to wear the shirt down with imperial.
0: Yeah. Yes. Well, he gets his fashion tips from other places.
2: Does he?
0: Like when he airbrushed his face with the Knicks hat?
2: Yes.
0: Did you see that?
1: He thinned himself out.
0: Yeah. He thinned himself out.
2: Yeah. With his pink Knicks hat.
0: Yes.
1: He's done that before, too. He posted a photo of him just casually sitting by the East River, like leaning up against a bus bench.
0: Oh, and the bench was warped.
1: Yeah, and the bench was warped, like inward, because someone sloppily photoshopped it to make him look thinner.
0: Yes.
1: He's a very vain guy, because he's not
0: like
1: a fat guy.
0: He just broad shoulders to thin him out in the waist to make him look, you know, more manly.
2: And human.
0: Yes. Mm-hmm. Anyway. I mentioned it. Eesh. Seen what's happened in Ireland, where this Irish dude was almost beheaded by the migrant. It was insane. And that was the match.
1: Mm-hmm.
0: And, man, then you had the riot. Well, I mean, and this has been brewing for a long time. You remember when Conor McGregor was in the United States, March 2025?
2: Yeah.
0: I think it was with Trump, and he was talking about it then.
5: It's like time that America is made aware of what is going on in Ireland. What is going on in Ireland is a travesty. Our government is the government of zero action with zero accountability. The illegal immigration racket is running ravage on the country. There are rural towns in Ireland that have been overrun in one swoop, that have become a minority in one swoop. So issues need to be addressed. And the 40 million Irish Americans, as I said, need to hear this, because if not, there will be no place to come home and visit.
0: Yeah. saw just clips from different shows going on. This dude that called in.
6: They're not listening. The political class are not listening. These people who are coming over here illegally, they're rapists, terrorists. They're coming over here. It's literally like putting a wolf in a sheep field. You are giving them a target-rich environment. You haven't vetted them. You've done nothing. All you've done is dump them in a place where they can wreak havoc. Where they come from, guess what? There's no law. If they can do whatever they want, well, guess what? What goes around comes around. And I think the political class have got a very, very, very big smack on the nose coming.
0: Yeah. So we'll see. Mm. So Victor Davis Hanson, Hoover Institute, was on Fox last night talking about this. And he talked about the United States, UK, the civil rights movement, and then what's happened since then. And I just want to get your reaction to this.
7: We've got three generations of people in their 40s, 50s, and 60s that grew up with reverse discrimination, and they didn't know anything about segregation or

0: conditions, and they were immune from them, and now they don't know what to do because they realize it's blowing up in their face, both there and in the United States.
1: And that is what you're seeing. Jobs are gone. People coming in, taking the culture away from them. Mm-hmm. And yeah, you can say, well, I don't condone burning up houses and getting migrants out of their homes and all that sort of stuff. Then the question is, can you understand how they got to that point? It's not to justify it, but to understand it.
2: Which brings up the question of civil war eventually. Again.
1: Yeah. Oh, yes.
2: And, you know, and I don't want to be the alarmist, but it's... You see what's going on in other parts of the world, and you think, well, it's a very real possibility.
1: Yes.
2: Man.
1: No doubt. All right, you ready for your big three?
2: Yeah, let's go.
1: Here we go.
3: Are you ready?
4: One, two.
3: It's the three most important news stories of the day.
5: I hit the trifecta.
3: Well, at least according to Scott Robbins. It's the trifecta on the Markley, Van Camp, and Robbins Show.
1: Every day about this time, Scott Robbins' top three stories, helped by his hero.
6: I'm Casey Kasem.
2: Well, well, well. Hi, Casey.
6: I'm ready.
2: Been okay? Been doing all right?
6: Yes.
2: Okay.
6: I'm ready.
2: Don't worry about his health a little bit. He seemed a little shaky last time I saw him. Okay. All right.
7: All right. What you got for number three?
2: Ballots continue to arrive in mailboxes of dead Californians ahead of this year's primary election, despite repeated efforts by relatives to notify the officials they're dead.
1: That's a right-wing conspiracy.
2: The California Post has learned this. A Los Angeles resident there, Steve Brown, said, I followed every instruction. I followed everything these election officials gave me after my wife died in 2021. I reported her death. I submitted paperwork. I even sent them a copy of her death certificate. But they keep sending ballots. And she's not here anymore. Asking someone in the household to fill them out. 5 years this has been going on. He said, it's a lot of work. You do what they tell you to do and the ballot still comes. Over and over and over again. And this is something I did not know until I was reading the story. A 2025 review of 2 million active California voter registrations by something called the Public Interest Legal Foundation identified 94,516 registrants flagged as deceased.
1: Wow.
2: Through comparisons with Social Security Death Index and obituary records. So... they double cross checked it, and guess what they found out? Like 96,000 are dead. But the ballots are sent to their homes. Somebody's filling them out.
1: Hakeem says it's just a conspiracy.
8: The countdown doesn't stop till we reach the top.
2: Of garbage.
1: Scott Robbins, trifecta, yep. Top three of the day, up to number
6: two.
2: A Long Island hoarder was ratted out by her teen daughter, who blew the whistle on awful living conditions at the family's home, leading cops to discover more than 130 cats and dogs inside.
1: Oh, gosh.
2: Yeah, Alina Horbaca, 54, arrested after they found putrid St. Andrews Lane residence contained toxic levels of ammonia known to trigger respiratory infections and severe health complications, according to charging documents. Now, they were able to get all the animals out of the house. Some of them severely not going to make it, severely injured, or they were just in ill health.
1: Oh, man.
9: I got to talk about a dog dying.
2: They did say, though, on the bright side, that there were people came forward and adopted the healthy animals out, and their hope is that they'll return to healthy other animals that were there.
1: Oh, man.
9: He was a little dog named Snuggles.
1: Yeah.
2: Yeah.
1: Nice.
8: And the countdown continues.
1: Scott Robbins trifecta, top three of the day.
2: Some people collect Funko Pops. Others collect cats and dogs.
8: And finally, one.
2: Yeah, move right along on that one.
1: She was.
2: Yeah. Well,
9: what the hell's going on here?
2: I don't know, Casey. As the World Cup kicks off today in Mexico, most Americans are waiting for real football season to start, but that's another story. So if anyone thought that the left in America would focus on celebrating the athletes competing in the world's biggest international soccer tournament instead of trying to find any reason to use to hate Donald Trump, you're wrong. The lefties have already found their World Cup hero, and it's not anybody that plays the game. The most lauded participant in the World Cup is a Somali referee that no one's ever heard of by the name of Omar Artan. It turns out that Artan won't be participating in the World Cup at all, at least not in the United States. Why? He's got ties to terrorist organizations. That's why they booted him out.

0: of the country. He's good. Gone. Out you go. Of course, that of course the left now is all flippy about it, including Ilhan Omar and others, who said, "Well, how can they do this? We have moral obligation to
1: no,
0: let
1: we
0: people
1: don't.
0: Enter this country."
1: No,
0: that's
1: we
0: the
1: don't.
0: Whole point of the World
1: no,
0: Cup.
1: No, we don't.
0: That's the universality of it all. No, it isn't. No, it isn't. By the way, 15 Iranian athletes too were out you go, with again ties to terrorist organizations.
1: Mm-hmm. Oh, they were kicked out.
0: They were kicked out. Yeah,
1: I thought maybe Iran killed them.
0: No, no,
1: I wasn't sure what you were going with there because they do that too.
0: No, only if they ask to be exiled here. Yeah, then they get back home and bad things happen to them.
1: Yeah,
2: and they were nervous.
1: Better believe it.
0: So this guy who is going to become the first official ever from Somalia to referee during the World Cup has been denied the opportunity because he's a big Hamas supporter.
2: Good.
0: Yeah. Yeah. That's what I thought, Casey.
1: Yeah, no kidding.
2: And there you have it.
1: Yes, the Scott Robbins trifecta, top three of the day.
0: Casey's family immigrated to this country, too, you know.
3: He's Lebanese, know right?
2: Yes.
1: Yeah. Better believe it.
0: Okay. They did it the right way, though, Casey. Yeah.
1: Okay. Oh, got a wonderful Nimrod of the news. You won't be disappointed. And a news update next.

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0: The Markley Van Camp and Robbins Show. 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
2: By the way, Brickhouse Nutrition's got a lot of other great stuff, too.
0: Well, I mean, well, they do. Yeah.
2: Yeah.
1: This Lean is just part of it. Yeah.
2: Yes. Okay.
0: Hey! Oh, come on.
2: You're done. You did fine. I mean, you, rough beginning of the at-bat,
0: well,
2: you came through.
1: Well, you left your bat in the dugout. I mean,
2: that was part of it.
0: That was part of it, yeah.
2: Yes. All right, news update, David Van Camp.
1: Well, President Trump says the bombings are off because some deal is imminent, but now it's being reported that Israel and whoever is representing Iran have no idea what he's talking about.
2: Okay.
1: So, it's Groundhog Day.
0: What is going on?
2: Are you saying you don't trust the Trumpster?
0: Scott! Well, does anybody talk to anybody? He's going to say? I don't know. Hey, BB, here's what I'm going to say, okay? You good with that? Are we good?
2: Who said that they didn't know what was going on, David?
1: Israel and Iran.
0: Both of them?
1: Yeah.
0: No idea.
2: Well, they could be just...
0: Maybe that's part of the agreement.
2: We don't know. All right.
0: They agreed on something, right? Neither one of them know what's going on, so.
2: On it goes.
1: There you go. That's the agreement.
2: Yeah. We got to get the Nimrods. My goodness.
3: When the going gets tough.
4: Damn it, this is too hard.
3: The dumb get dumber.
5: All right, Dean.
3: It's Nimrods in the News on the Markley, Van Camp, and Robbins Show.
4: I love the poorly educated.
2: All right. Nimrods in the News. We go to Manatee County, Florida. The state's attorney's office seeking an enhanced sentence for Ronald Willard, who's guilty of multiple charges, including his 8th DUI.
0: Oh, come on.
2: Dang. And he already had the suspended license, like, revoked because of the prior DUI convictions. But something happened where Ronald goes over to this other guy's house and punched him in the arm.
0: In the arm?
2: Isn't that wild?
0: Yeah, that's weird.
2: And so then cops are called, cops get there, he's behind the wheel, he was intoxicated and driving, and that was number 8.
0: Gosh.
2: So yeah, the crime now carries a maximum possible sentence of 15 years.
0: Yeah, go to jail.
2: The punch in the arm, that seems like the old Charlie horse
0: right,
2: thing.
0: Right, that's what I was thinking too.
2: Because you always like, my brother's friends,
0: yeah,
2: different.
0: Yeah.
2: Hey, little Markley,
0: yeah.
2: Who won the race horse? No, no, I'll tell you what, Charlie horse, burp! Right in the arm. That sucks.
0: Exactly.
2: Yeah. And that's Nimrods in the News.
6: In the military, the mission was clear. You knew what to do. Now, the mission has changed. Stepping into civilian life isn't about finding a job. It's finding your purpose.
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13: News this hour from Town Hall. I'm Keith Peters in Washington. President Trump says a settlement has been reached with Iran. Willie Nelson reports from the White House.
14: President Trump is providing an update on negotiations with Iran following recent military tensions in the region.
15: We just made a great settlement of the war with Iran, and we're going to be subject to finalization of documents. We should get done over the next few days. We'll probably have a signing maybe in Europe, and it's a great thing.
14: Willie Nelson, the White House.
13: The opening of the Canadian-U.S. bridge across the Detroit River has been delayed due to what officials say are outstanding issues. Correspondent Marcela Sanchez has more.
16: The Gordie Howe International Bridge was expected to open to traffic later this month. In a statement released before Friday's ribbon-cutting ceremony, the Windsor-Detroit Bridge Authority said both Canada and the United States have agreed to delay the opening of the bridge, taking the necessary time to resolve any outstanding issues. The bridge, named after the late Canadian hockey great, is jointly owned by Canada and Michigan. The opening had remained in question for months after President Trump demanded that Canada turn over at least half the ownership of the bridge to the U.S. federal government. The bridge connects Windsor, Ontario, and Detroit and would be a vital economy artery between Canada and the U.S. Marcela Sanchez, Washington.
13: President Trump plans to nominate Jay Clayton, the U.S. Attorney for the Southern District of New York and a former Securities and Exchange Commission chairman, as Director of National Intelligence. Mr. Trump announced the nomination on social media Thursday amid pressure from Congress. On Wall Street, the Dow up by 929 points, the Nasdaq rose 640, the S&P 500 advanced 127. More at townhall.com.
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13: Here's the Wall Street Business Report.
18: Starting tomorrow, the public can buy stock in Elon Musk's rocket company, SpaceX, via an initial public offering.
19: In an IPO, banks and other financial institutions act as intermediaries. They buy the stock being issued by the company and then sell it to the public. Before that happens, they gauge investor interest to determine a final offering price.
18: Damian Troisi reports this promises to be the biggest IPO ever on Wall Street. Producer prices here in the U.S. climbed last month at the fastest rate since 2022, fueled by a surge in energy costs after the start of the Iran war.
20: The Labor Department says the producer price index jumped 6.5% from a year ago. The price of gas up by 23% from April to May.
18: That is Laura Winters reporting a booming session on Wall Street at the closing bell. The Dow was up 929 points. The NASDAQ gained 640. For the Wall Street Business Report, I'm Bob Agnew.
13: News and analysis at townhall.com. Britain's defense minister has resigned in another blow to Prime Minister Keir Starmer's government. More on this story from correspondent Karen Chamas reporting from London.
1: Healy told Prime Minister Keir Starmer on Thursday that the government's defence investment plan falls well short of what is required at this dangerous time. Publication of the plan has been delayed amid reports of disagreements between the defence ministry and the Treasury. Healy wrote in a letter to the Prime Minister that I am now left with no other option but to submit my resignation. NATO Secretary General Mark Rutte told reporters he wasn't aware of Healy's resignation.
21: I had not heard his announcement. John Healy, I respect very much.
1: But he added the importance of defence spending.
21: The core task of every government in the end is keeping the country safe.
1: I'm Karen Chamas.
13: More on these stories at townhall.com. From Washington, I'm Keith Peters.
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22: It is 5 minutes after 5 o'clock, and it's time for your weather forecast. And with me on the phone from Weatherology is meteorologist Ray Miller. Good evening, Ray. Well, as we get inch closer to the weekend here, it looks like we're in store for a pretty nice one.
23: A nice weekend. Temperatures on the cool side will be about 10 degrees below average, but other than that, it's looking good. We'll have a chance for some isolated showers and thunderstorms tonight with a low temperature of 53, west winds at 5 to 15. Sunny for most of the day Friday, slight chance of an afternoon thunderstorm with a high temperature around 76. Saturday, sunny, 67 for the high temperature. Sunday, sunny, high of 68, and a few showers Monday with a high of 70. I'm meteorologist Ray Miller from the Weatherology Weather Center.
22: Excellent. Thank you for that, Ray. You have a great evening, and we will talk again tomorrow.
23: See you then.
22: You bet. That is meteorologist Ray Miller with Weatherology. And good evening. I'm Steve D. You're listening to People Radio, KXRA, Alexandria. This is the 5 o'clock news hour. Here's our current conditions. Right now, the relative humidity is at 68%. Barometric pressure reads 29.68 inches. The sun rose this morning at 5:30 and will set this evening at 9:12. Tonight, slight chance for scattered rain showers early, otherwise partly cloudy skies. Overnight lows approaching 53, west winds 10 to 15. Right now, we have wind out of the northwest at 14 miles per hour. It is 64 and mainly cloudy in the lakes area. It is 5:06, 6 minutes after 5 o'clock. Coming up next, MNN News.
24: When severe storms hit, your home takes the brunt. Wind, hail, flying debris. 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
26: Minnesota News Network, I'm Tasha Radel. The Hennepin County Attorney's Office will move forward with state charges filed against Vance Belter for the June 2025 political assassination of Speaker Emerita Melissa Hortman, her husband Mark, and their dog Gilbert. The charges include the shootings of Senator John Hoffman and his wife. Belter has pleaded guilty to federal charges, but the Hennepin County Attorney's Office says that does not resolve or change the status of any state charges. Those include first-degree premeditated murder of the Hortmans. The office says a guilty verdict on either murder charge will require a sentence of life in prison without the possibility of parole, and state sentences are not affected by presidential pardons. More issues with the Department of Human Services, and at least one state lawmaker says this is hurting the good providers who are not committing fraud. Republican Representative Natalie Zelensnikar of Friedenberg Township says while investigating bad claims, DHS missed its deadline, and now thousands of providers and patients are left out in the cold.
27: It appears to the providers and myself that the Department of Human Services is struggling with figuring out who the bad apples are in the fraudsters versus the good apples who have been providing service with them from the last 10 to 50 years.
26: She says with DHS missing the deadline, these good providers are now terminated from receiving payments for the care they give.
27: All these providers, 3,300 of them, are terminated, which means the state has said, you know, you're welcome to continue providing services. You can do that. Well, that's like telling a restaurant, keep serving everybody in the community the menu, whatever they want to order, provide the services, and go without payment. How many businesses can do that?
26: Zelenskar is asking the governor to step in. Vice President J.D. Vance is asking the Justice Department to investigate Governor Tim Walz and Attorney General Keith Ellison over alleged fraud in Minnesota's social service programs. This is MNN.
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26: In other headlines, Minneapolis Mayor Jacob Frey says the city is seeking assistance following a new report indicating Operation Metro Surge caused $700 million in lost economic activity. Frey says the city is seeing a significant rebound but is coming out of a deep hole.
2: $700 million is deep. And so we're going to do our part at the city of Minneapolis. Neighbors have consistently done their part in protecting people. And at the same time, yes, we need help from the federal level, from the state.
26: Authorities are releasing the identity of human remains found more than three decades ago in separate Minnesota lakes. The Washington County Sheriff's Office says Denise Hartley was 27 years old when she went missing from St. Paul in 1993. A human head was found near Bone Lake in Scandia 33 years ago. A day later, a human foot was recovered from Pig's Eye Lake in St. Paul. Hartley was recently identified with the use of DNA technology. This is MNN.
22: 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It is 11 minutes after 5 o'clock, 64 degrees. Coming up next, we'll have your local and regional news update with Jackson.
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4: In the news, areas of southwest and west central Minnesota are cleaning up from yesterday morning's severe thunderstorms. National Weather Service meteorologist Jacob Beidlich says they were fast-moving storms that produced some strong winds.
6: We had observed gusts of 60, 70, even a few close to 80. A lot of trees down, power lines down, kind of along a line from Lacaparle County up through Alexandria, Minnesota.
4: And Douglas County Emergency Management reports crews still cleaning up debris, no injuries being reported. However, Wednesday morning it was reported a 78-year-old male was pinned under a tree in Brandon. The Douglas County Sheriff's Office, Brandon Fire Department, Brandon First Responders, and North Ambulance responded to the scene. Life-saving measures were attempted, but the party was pronounced deceased on scene. And while the case remains under investigation, the cause of death appears to be accidental. REA crews back at it, along with help from utility crews like ALP, Lake Region Electric Cooperative, and Traverse Electric Cooperative. REA says they are grateful for their assistance as restoration efforts continue across the service territory. Thursday morning today, approximately 3,000 accounts remained without power. Crews continue to clear trees, replace broken poles, and repair damaged power lines. And they remind you to stay away from downed power lines. Always assume they are energized and dangerous. And Grant County officials say a train derailed following Wednesday's strong storms. The train in Hoffman came off the tracks early Wednesday, about 2:15, according to Canadian Pacific Kansas City Railway. A total of 21 cars were involved. CARE 11 meteorologist John Ziegler said wind gusts did reach up to 80 miles an hour in Grant County. Canadian Pacific says there were no injuries from that derailment. Minnesota's Commissioner of Agriculture is encouraged by crop progress across the state. Tom Peterson says planting is winding down and recent moisture is beneficial.
5: Seems like the rains came really timely. And, has kind of been helpful as a crop got put in. You know, a few replants in areas from that big dust storm we had, and but nothing too major. So I think the crop's in good shape.
4: The latest weekly crop progress update from USDA shows corn planting is essentially wrapped up with nearly 80% of the crop rated in good to excellent condition. Soybeans are 98% planted, 83% emerged, with 77% called good to excellent. Vance Belter is expected to plead guilty to federal charges. Belter, accused of shooting and killing Minnesota Representative Melissa Hortman and her husband Mark, Senator John Hoffman and his wife Yvette and their daughter Hope were also injured in the shooting. Belter previously pleaded not guilty, but a court record and two sources familiar with the case say he is expected to change his plea and not expected to receive any leniency in exchange for his plea. A resolution passed unanimously by the St. Paul City Council proclaims Sunday, June 14th, as Mark, Melissa, and Gilbert Hortman Day. Minnesota Senate Majority Leader Aaron Murphy of St. Paul said, "We all lost someone dear to us.
7: And I think it is important for us to separate the tragedy of the assassination and the attempted assassination of Senator Hoffman and his family from the beautiful and meaningful life and all of what Speaker Hortman meant to all of us."
4: Hortman, her husband, and dog were killed on June 14th of last year in their Brooklyn Park home. A new Minnesota law will prevent children under 13 from being criminally prosecuted. The legislation, which goes into effect on August 1st, was passed 2 years ago by state legislators. The law now requires children under 13 who break state law to be redirected to social services. Meanwhile, the Minnesota Association of County Social Service Administrators is asking lawmakers to step in and make changes to the law. They have concerns about locating the right place to house a child if they are a danger to themselves or the community. Looking for a job in Minnesota just got a little easier. Deed has launched a new and improved online labor exchange designed to help connect job seekers and employers. Deputy Commissioner Evan Rowe.
8: 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And there's no ads. There's no sponsored posts. 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
4: And again, the new improved site can be found at careerforce.mn.gov. A deal is finalized between the University of Minnesota and Fairview Health Services. A 10-year agreement will fund the university's medical school. And the deal will also call for changes, including new signage on hospitals and clinics that will remove the university's M logo and switch to just Fairview by January 1st. Fairview will no longer have rights to use the name University of Minnesota Medical Center at its large teaching hospital in Minneapolis. The agreement still needs approval from each organization's board, but it will go into effect at the beginning of the year. Vice President J.D. Vance says he wants a criminal investigation into Governor Tim Walz and State Attorney General Keith Ellison. The Minnesota Star Tribune reports the request follows a House Oversight Committee report on fraud in state and social services programs. The report alleges state officials ignored warning signs and retaliated against whistleblowers. Walz and Ellison deny wrongdoing and call the effort politically motivated. The request is being referred to the Justice Department's Fraud Division. Minnesota Gopher starting quarterback Drake Lindsey is apologizing for committing a traffic violation last month in Arkansas. He spoke before the Minnesota media yesterday and said he was sorry to the school administration, coaches, and teammates. He was arrested May 1st for underage drinking and possession of a phony ID document in his hometown of Fayetteville. He is free on $470 bond and expected back in court on June 29th. Gopher coach P.J. Fleck said the program is handling Lindsey's discipline in-house. There's no word on whether the quarterback will miss any game time as punishment. And Vikings quarterback competition intensifying during minicamp at TCO Performance Center in Eagan. Kyler Murray and J.J. McCarthy dividing reps evenly between the two. Murray told the media that splitting the snaps while still learning the offense is the hardest part. Meantime, McCarthy says with every rep, he's getting better, and his confidence continues to build. For KXRA News, I'm Jackson.
22: Thank you, Jackson. It is time now for your community calendar for Thursday, June 11th. Four talented local high school and young adult musicians will honor our veterans and carry forward a cherished American tradition by sounding taps at the end of Joss Dock along the beautiful shoreline of Lake Lahamadoo. Each Friday and Saturday evening through Labor Day weekend, one of the four players will perform. A ceremonial sounding will begin 5 minutes before sunset. The official sounding of taps will take place at sunset. Times will vary slightly throughout the summer as sunset times change. Whether you're enjoying the evening from your boat, pontoon, dock, or along the shoreline, we invite you to pause, listen, and reflect during this moving tribute. Please be respectful of neighboring properties and shoreline areas while attending. There's free summer meals at the Woodland Elementary Cafeteria that runs through August 18th. 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The free summer concert series has begun Thursday evenings at 7 p.m. on the Douglas County Courthouse lawn in Alexandria. This week on Thursday, June 11th, enjoy the music of Blonde and the Bohunk, sponsored by Integrity Title. 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Concerts are every Thursday night through August 20th. For the complete 2026 concert schedule, go to the Red Willow Arts Coalition Facebook page. The music is brought to you through the generosity of Anderson Funeral Home, Eldon's Fresh Foods, and Bethany on the Lake. You are invited to come celebrate Solemn's 150th year anniversary Sunday, June 14th. 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
11: This is weatherology. I'm meteorologist Laura Lockwood with the Alexandria Lakes Area Forecast. Slight chance for storms tonight. Otherwise, partly cloudy skies. Lows of aloft around 53. West winds 10 to 15 miles per hour. Mainly clear skies tomorrow. Slight chance for storms. High temperatures reach up to 76. Slight chance of thunderstorms tomorrow night. Lows of aloft around 51. Partly cloudy skies. For KXRA, I'm meteorologist Laura Lockwood. Currently, it's 64 degrees.
10: Thank you, Laura. It is time now for funeral announcements. For Thursday, June 11th, Anthony Tony Makala, 68, of Florida, formerly of Alexandria, died January 6th. Tony was the brother of Cindy Yell of Alexandria. Funeral service will be held at 1 p.m. Saturday, June 13th at Oscar Lake Lutheran Church of rural Farwell. Military honors will be accorded. Visitation will be 1 hour prior to the service. Arrangements are with the family for Tony Makala, 68. Matt Van Watermeulen, 43, of Alexandria, died Sunday, May 31st. Funeral service will be held at 11 a.m. Saturday, June 13th at Eagle Lake Church in Battle Lake. Visitation will be held on Friday, June 12th from 4 to 7 p.m. at the Anderson Funeral Home with a time of sharing at 4. Visitation will continue 1 hour prior to the service at the church on Saturday. Arrangements are with the Anderson Funeral Home for Matt Van Watermeulen, 43. Dwayne Bodie, 73, of Barrett, died Sunday, June 7th. A memorial gathering will be held from 3 to 6 p.m. Sunday, June 14th at the Kensington Community Center. In lieu of flowers, memorials are preferred to the family to place a donation in Dwayne's memory. Arrangements are with the Erickson Smith Funeral Home of Hoffman for Dwayne Bodie, 73. Sherwin Andrew Carlson, 96, died Sunday, June 7th. A funeral service will be held at 11 a.m. Monday, June 15th at Anderson Funeral Home. Visitation will be 1 hour prior to the service. Arrangements are with Anderson Funeral Home for Sherwin Carlson, 96. Carl Shasky Setright, 70, of Alexandria, died Wednesday, June 10th. Mass of Christian burial will be Tuesday, June 30th at St. Mary's Catholic Church in Alexandria at 11 a.m. with visitation 1 hour before. Visitation will be held on Monday, June 29th from 4 to 7 p.m. with a rosary at 3:45 at the Anderson Funeral Home. Arrangements are with the Anderson Funeral Home for Carl Shasky Setright, 70. That's a look at funeral announcements for Thursday, June 11th. Coming up next, we'll have your Constitution Minute followed by MNN Sports.
14: This is a U.S. Constitution Minute. What are the requirements to be a member of the cabinet? A scan of the Constitution itself reveals that there is nothing therein that addresses the qualifications for members of the president's cabinet. The only real requirements are that the president nominates a person to be a department secretary, and the Senate must then confirm the appointment. 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Several people not born in the United States have served in the cabinet, including Henry Kissinger and Madeleine Albright. 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
1: For MNN Sports, I'm Kevin Faulness. The Twins doubled up the Tigers last night in Detroit. 6-3 was the final score. Byron Buxton cranked his 20th homer of the season, a three-run shot in the fifth, but it was Royce Lewis that started the scoring.
2: 3-1 on the way. Swung on, a hit high in the air for Royce. Long fly ball to deep left field. It's 50 for Royce. His 50th career home run clears the bullpens, and the Twins lead 1-0. Welcome back.
3: The whole game, I'm going to be honest, I feel like I'm just getting my swings off, swinging at good pitches. I'm being selective up there. It's nice.
1: That's Royce Lewis. The win stops a three-game losing streak. In the NBA last night, what a game it was in New York.
4: Caught by Castle, dropped by Castle. His shot is blocked by Hart, and the New York Knicks just pulled off the biggest comeback win in NBA Finals history. From down 29, they take a 3-1 series lead, stunning the Spurs, 107-106.
1: Tyler Murray with the final call on the MSG Radio Network. Game 5 is Saturday night in San Antonio. The Knicks looking for their first title since 1973. Vikings are in their final day of mandatory minicamp. Guys continuing to get familiar with each other, including safety Josh Metellus. He's played against quarterback Kyler Murray. Now he's a teammate.
5: You know, trying to tell the rookies how fast he is and, you know, how dynamic of a player he is and how much, you know, that changes, you know, how we play on the defense. And, to see a guy like that, you know, a guy we prepare for, you know, try to figure out ways to stop him using his feet and throwing the ball. And then, to have him in the building is just, you know, kind of crazy. But, he's definitely a hard player to prepare for.
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12: It's the Minnesota Sports Prep Update for Thursday, June 11th. I'm Ryan Phelps.
13: Quite the crowd here around the 18th green. As here comes the putt. And it's in. She leans back, a sigh of relief. It's been a tough past couple of holes, but she finishes it out and is crowned the champion. What a fantastic round of golf for Ruby Redding.
12: The sounds of state championship golf yesterday. Tyler Gustafson with the call on NSPN Live from Bunker Hills Golf Course in Coon Rapids, as Ruby Redding of Minnetonka wins with a 141 total score. She had the low round of the tournament on Tuesday with a 70. She finished 3 strokes ahead of Northfield's Karina Johnson. Her Minnetonka teammate Keely Hansen was 4 strokes back. The boys' 3A champ was William Royland, the first ever Elk River gold medalist. He had the lowest round at 67 and a total of 139. one shot in front of Chase Birdwell of Spring Lake Park. The 3A girls team champion is Minnetonka. For the boys, Brainerd took home the title, 12 shots ahead of second place. In the 2A state golf competition yesterday, Sophie Christensen, a sophomore from Detroit Lakes, is the individual winner. Her team from DL also took home the gold. That's three in a row for the Lakers. And for the boys in Class 2A at Ridges at Sand Creek in Jordan, it was Henry Johnson of Southwest Christian. He posted a score of 138. The boys 2A team champ is Blake. And to Pebble Creek in Becker for the Class 1A Girls Championship, it was Allie Bormis of Heritage Christian Academy. She finished with a two-round score of 152. Her teammate at Heritage Christian Academy, Alex Rohde, took home the boys' individual title. He shot a 143 over 2 days. The girls 1A team champion, Dawson Boyd, for the third straight year. They're joined on the podium by the boys from Heritage Christian Academy. So that wraps up state golf. We have three more tournaments left this week, starting with the boys volleyball championships today at the University of St. Thomas. The top two seeds square off at 6 o'clock tonight, number 1 Eastview versus number 2 Eden Prairie. That game and the rest of these in lacrosse and baseball can all be seen on NSPN.tv. Yes, the action continues today in lacrosse. The boys at Roseville High School, the girls at White Bear Lake. Their semifinals kick off at 3 o'clock today. The championship games are on Saturday. And state baseball begins their quarterfinal action today at four locations. Classes 1A and 2A are in St. Cloud. The 3A quarters are in Chaska. And Class 4A is at CHS Field in St. Paul. Semifinals are tomorrow. All four championship games are at Target Field on Monday.
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17: 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Alexandria Technical and Community College has been ranked among Minnesota's best college 5 years in a row for quality and affordability. The Legends varsity sports program includes baseball, golf, soccer, esports, volleyball, archery, clay target, and competitive fishing. 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We extend our appreciation to Alexandria Technical and Community College for being on board as a booster of our Alexandria Cardinal sports programming throughout the 2025-26 school year on KXRA. We'll start the information part of our Cardinal Sports Report with a state golf recap. The Minnesota State High School League's girls golf and boys golf state championships wrapped up yesterday with the Class A competition at Pebble Creek Golf Club in Becker, the Class AA competition at the Ridges at Sand Creek near Jordan, and the Class AAA competition at Bunker Hills Golf Club in Coon Rapids. Tim Zupfer's Alexandria girls golf team ended up qualifying for state out of Section 8, and the Cardinals ended up in a tie for fifth place out of the eight competing teams over the course of the 2 days of the tournament. Alexandria finished with a two-day score of 663, and that was the number also posted by the Elk River Elks. Owatonna and Stillwater were behind Alexandria and Elk River in the team standings, and the Cardinals were right behind Eastridge, 13 shots back. And then you had three Lake Conference schools that led the way. Wayzata ended up placing third, Maple Grove second, and last year's Class AAA state champion is also this year's Class AAA state champion, the Minnetonka Skippers. Minnetonka ended up with a two-day combined total of 588, and that was 35 shots ahead of their conference rivals from Maple Grove, who ended up placing second. Individually, Alexandria was led by graduating senior Ellie Stika and her teammate, sophomore Matea LeClaire. Each had two-day combined scores of 160. For Ellie Stika, she followed up her Tuesday score of 76 with an 84 yesterday, while Matea LeClaire posted a couple of 80s both Tuesday and Wednesday. Graduating senior Caden Simon wrapped up her prep career yesterday, finishing with a 91 on day two to go along with her 80 on Tuesday for a blended score of 170. Junior Kaya Chapin finished with a 172, freshman Emmy Erickson with a 184, and sophomore Rosie Hovel with a 186. Alexandria had one graduating senior competing in the boys' golf class AAA state championships, and that was Brady Gunberg. Brady had a rough opening day at the state golf championship, shooting an 81, but he brought his score down quite significantly yesterday, finishing with an 18-hole score of 76, which gave him a two-day combined total of 157. That placed him in a tie for 60th overall. Alexandria also had a couple of juniors competing at state. Weston Nyberg finished in a tie for 45th with a two-day score of 152, and Blake Scholl ended up in the top 20 overall as he had scores of 73 on Tuesday, 73 yesterday, for a score of 146, which placed him in a tie for 16th. All three of the girls' golf team champions repeated here in 2026. That includes Dawson Boyd in Class A, the Detroit Lakes Lakers in Class AA, and Minnetonka in Class AAA. Your team champions in boys golf include Heritage Christian Academy in Class A, the Blake School in Class AA, and first-time team entrant Brainerd in Class AAA. The Warriors put together two excellent days of golf to win the Class AAA state title. Brainerd followed its Tuesday four-player score of 289 with a 285 yesterday. That added up to a combined stroke total of 574, which allowed the Warriors to win the state championship by 12 shots over the runners-up from Benilde St. Margaret's. The top four team finishers in Class AAA all had two-day scores under 600. Benilde St. Margaret shot a 586 over the two-day event, Orono shot a 595, and St. Thomas Academy finished at 596. Spring Lake Park placed fifth in the competition, followed by Elk River, Lakeville South, and Creighton-Durham Hall. Back to girls' golf, Minnewaskary out of the West Central Conference in Section 3 placed fifth in the Class AA team scoring with a 665. Individually, Minnewaskary's Annika DeBoer wrapped up her junior year by finishing in a tie for third place. She had a two-day combined score of 149 at the Ridges at Sand Creek near Jordan. Albany out of the Granite Ridge Conference plays 7th out of the 8 competing teams in Class AA girls golf. Again, Central Lakes Conference member school Detroit Lakes was able to repeat as Class AA state girls golf champion. West Central area qualified its girls golf team in Class A, and the Knights placed 5th, finishing with a 2-day.

0: quarterfinal games at CHS Field in St. Paul. That's where Monticello will face Rosemount tonight in the last of the four state quarterfinal games, beginning around 7:30. A lot of the other teams from Central and West Central Minnesota have midday games or contests in the late afternoon. That includes Ricori in Class AAA as the Spartans match up against Totino Grace. TG got the number one seed in Class 3A, while Ricori is seeded eighth. Perham was able to start the Class AA quarterfinal round earlier this morning at Dick Putz Field by facing Wyndham. In the late afternoon, St. Cloud Cathedral has a matchup in Class AA against Minnehaha Academy. And the afternoon schedule in the Class A state quarterfinals at Joe Faber Field had Brandon Evansville facing Southridge and New York Mills challenging Medelia. Medelia is the number one seed in the Class A field. Championship semifinal games in Class A and Class AA will be played tomorrow at the Municipal Athletic Complex in St. Cloud, with the Class A championship semis at Joe Faber Field and the Class AA state semis at Dick Putz Field. Chaska Athletic Park will host the two Class AAA state semifinals tomorrow, while the two Class 4A state semifinals will both be played at the St. Paul Saints home, CHS Field in St. Paul. Out of the 32 teams that are in the state baseball tournament, the eight that start the tournament 2-0 will punch their tickets to Target Field to play in the annual prep championship series on Monday. The Class A state baseball championship game will start the prep championship series Monday morning at 10 o'clock. So both Brandon Evansville and New York Mills will try to get a win today and a win tomorrow. And if either or both of those teams can accomplish that feat, a game at Target Field would be on the horizon on Monday. Monday is also the opening day of the annual Minnesota State High School Clay Target League's Trap Shooting State Championship Tournament. This will feature more than 7,000 student athletes from more than 300 high schools across the state, meaning that between 800 and 900 athletes will be appearing each day at the Alexandria Shooting Park. During each of the 9 days of the Trap Shooting State Championship Tournament, the opening ceremony in the morning will start at 7:45, with the first round of competition at 8 o'clock. Callan Prep Academy of Alexandria will have its athletes at the shooting park on Monday. The trap shooters from Callan Prep are scheduled to compete around 11:30 Monday morning. Other area high schools that will be competing on Monday during the opening day of the Trap Shooting State Championship Tournament include student athletes from Battle Lake, Bertha Hewitt, Herman Norcross, Painesville, Upsala, Verndale, and Wheaton. More area teams will compete during the second day of the Trap Shooting State Championships on Tuesday, and then a little bit later in the tournament on Father's Day, close to four dozen trap shooters from Alexandria Area High School will have the chance to compete at their home park, the Alexandria Shooting Park. Spectator admission is free for each of the 9 days of the Minnesota State High School Clay Target League's Trap Shooting State Championship Tournament. You'll also find an attractive marketplace at the Trap Shooting State Championships with merchandise to purchase along with food and beverage purchases as well. Additionally, a cash machine is set up on site in case you need a little extra spending money while you're enjoying the Trap Shooting Championship Tournament. We'll talk more about the Trap Shooting State Championships tomorrow during our final day of the Alexandria Cardinal Sports Report program. We'll have our full Cardinal Sports Reports around 8:20 in the morning and between 5:30 and 6 p.m. tomorrow, plus the 92nd Cardinal Sports Report airing around 12:15 tomorrow afternoon. Wings up! I'm Dave McClurg, thanking you for tuning in to KXRA Radio for the Thursday, June 11th, Alexandria Cardinal Sports Report.
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2: So there were three young men, and they were canoeing up on Basswood Lake in the Boundary Waters Canoe Area Wilderness. The canoe got tipped over in high waves and high winds, and they had to swim to shore. They did two things right and one thing wrong. The first thing they did right was they were wearing life jackets. That is a must in a canoe, even when it is calm. Canoes can tip over very easily. In this case, there were three guys in gear in that canoe, so wearing a life jacket was just smart. Another thing they did right was they had a cell phone in a waterproof container that they were able to keep on them so that when they got to shore, they were able to make a phone call and they were able to get a rescue operation in there. The one thing they did wrong is they didn't have waterproof matches. You can buy waterproof containers and you can put the matches in there that you can strike anywhere and they will light. And with that, you can get a fire going. With heat, you're going to be able to stay warm and stay alive. Matches are the one things that you should always absolutely have in the wilderness. This is from the pages of the Outdoor News.
4: I said, "My name's Louise, and I just want you to know how fond I am of your music. Why, I have I Fall to Pieces played every day on the radio for me. 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
7: When you bite into a blueberry or tomato, your taste buds tell you if it's good or better suited for the compost pile. To find out if a fruit or vegetable is worth breeding, scientists sample the crop for taste and smell themselves, going through fields and picking produce individually. And that's a lot of work.
1: Marcio Resende is a sweet corn breeder and geneticist at the University of Florida. He says a computer can learn what attributes make a good piece of fruit. Researchers at the university are studying how computer models can use a range of volatiles to measure fruit taste.
11: The tomato and blueberry lab, they basically quantified these compounds because they were in metabolic routes that were thought to be associated with flavor. And that's how we got to which compounds to look at. So it was a targeted set somewhere between 50 and 70, but the computer didn't know that, right? So you put that into a statistical model and you see if you can predict or not. And we also had sugars and acids in addition to these volatiles.
1: Using these models, a breeding program can assess flavor ratings and choose which varieties to grow.
11: Moving forward, so how it actually predicts is we give the computer this database of content of these different compounds, and the computer then knows, or at least is able to generate predictions as well. Seeing this, I think that the average score from 0 to 100 for this tomato variety will be, hypothetically speaking, 85. And then we can generate a ranking for all the varieties and say, these are the better tasting ones, these are the not so good ones.
1: His next goal is to use computer learning to find the best sweet corn varieties. Learn more about taste testing with artificial intelligence at livingthecountrylife.com. I'll see you in the country.
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12: This is weatherology. I'm meteorologist Alora Lockwood with the Alexandria Lakes Area Forecast. Slight chance for storms tonight, otherwise partly cloudy skies. Lows will offer around 53, west winds 10 to 15 miles per hour. Mainly clear skies tomorrow, slight chance for storms, high temperatures reach up to 76. Slight chance of thunderstorms tomorrow night, lows will offer around 51, partly cloudy skies. For KXRA, I'm meteorologist Laura Lockwood. Currently, it's 64 degrees.
13: Minnesota News Network, I'm Tasha Radel. The Hennepin County Attorney's Office will move forward with state charges filed against Vance Belter for the June 2025 political assassination of Speaker Emerita Melissa Hortman, her husband Mark, and their dog Gilbert. The charges include the shootings of Senator John Hoffman and his wife. Belter has pleaded guilty to federal charges, but the Hennepin County Attorney's Office says that does not resolve or change the status of any state charges. Those include first-degree premeditated murder of the Hortmans. The office says a guilty verdict on either murder charge will require a sentence of life in prison without the possibility of parole, and state sentences are not affected by presidential pardons. More issues with the Department of Human Services, and at least one state lawmaker says this is hurting the good providers who are not committing fraud. Republican Representative Natalie Zelensnikar of Friedenberg Township says while investigating bad claims, DHS missed its deadline, and now thousands of providers and patients are left out in the cold.
14: It appears to the providers and myself that the Department of Human Services is struggling with figuring out who the bad apples are in the fraudsters versus the good apples who have been providing service with them from the last 10 to 50 years.
13: She says with DHS missing the deadline, these good providers are now terminated from receiving payments for the care they give.
14: All these providers, 3,300 of them, are terminated, which means the state has said, you know, you're welcome to continue providing services. You can do that. Well, that's like telling a restaurant, keep serving everybody in the community the menu, whatever they want to order. Provide the services and go without payment. How many businesses can do that?
13: Zelensnikar is asking the governor to step in. Vice President J.D. Vance is asking the Justice Department to investigate Governor Tim Walz and Attorney General Keith Ellison over alleged fraud in Minnesota's social service programs. This is MNN.
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13: In other headlines, Minneapolis Mayor Jacob Frey says the city is seeking assistance following a new report indicating Operation Metro Surge caused $700 million in lost economic activity. Frey says the city is seeing a significant rebound but is coming out of a deep hole.
16: $700 million is deep. And so we're going to do our part at the city of Minneapolis. Neighbors have consistently done their part in protecting people. And at the same time, yes, we need help from the federal level, from the state.
13: Authorities are releasing the identity of human remains found more than three decades ago in separate Minnesota lakes. The Washington County Sheriff's Office says Denise Hartley was 27 years old when she went missing from St. Paul in 1993. A human head was found near Bone Lake in Scandia 33 years ago. A day later, a human foot was recovered from Pig's Eye Lake in St. Paul. Hartley was recently identified with the use of DNA technology. This is MNN.

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1: News this hour from Town Hall. I'm Keith Peters in Washington. President Trump has called off new military strikes on Iran hours after threatening to escalate the war. Mr. Trump said at the Oval Office on Thursday that a deal to end the war is close.
2: We have a signing soon, and the documents are in pretty final shape. So we'll see. Very good. Should be done. That should be done pretty quickly. They want it every bit as much as everybody else wants.
1: A spokesperson for Iran's foreign ministry said in a live phone call on state television that mediators were active and nothing had been finalized to end the conflict that began February 28th when the U.S. and Israel jointly attacked Iran. President Donald Trump plans to nominate U.S. Attorney Jay Clayton to be his new National Intelligence Director. Correspondent Bernie Bennett has details.
3: President Donald Trump nominates Jay Clayton, the U.S. Attorney for the Southern District of New York and a former Securities and Exchange Commission Chairman, as Director of National Intelligence. President Trump announced the nomination on social media on Thursday amid pressure from Congress to name a permanent replacement for Tulsi Gabbard, who resigned last month. Mr. Trump faced intense pushback over his decision to name Bill Pulte, head of the Federal Housing Finance Agency, as acting director. The job oversees the coordination of 18 intelligence agencies. Bernie Bennett in Washington.
1: A Minnesota man who assassinated the top Democrat in the Minnesota House and her husband has pleaded guilty so that federal prosecutors would not seek the death penalty. Vance Bolter fatally shot Minnesota House Speaker Melissa Hortman and her husband Mark Hortman. He is also charged in the non-fatal shootings of State Senator John Hoffman and his wife Yvette Hoffman. More details at townhall.com.
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1: First Lady Melania Trump launching her Fostering the Future accounts established to empower foster youth.
5: Melania Trump making history, as this is the first time that a First Lady is working with the Treasury Department to set up these accounts for foster children. So far, 23 governors have opted into the program.
6: Fostering the Future accounts give foster children the same chance for asset ownership and long-term wealth building as every other American child.
5: Laura Winters reporting.
1: A Michigan judge has recommended rejecting Consumer Energy's plan to sell 13 dams to an out-of-state private equity firm. Judge James Varchetti said the deal is not in the public interest and poses safety risks. The proposal involves selling the dams for $1 each and requiring ratepayers to buy back power at twice the market rate. News and analysis at townhall.com. From Washington, I'm Keith Peters. The average long-term U.S. mortgage rate ticked up this week to just below its high for the year, Bob Agnew reports.
7: It's the latest sign that borrowing costs on home loans remain elevated relative to where they were before the war with Iran started. Mortgage buyer Freddie Mac said Thursday the benchmark 30-year fixed-rate mortgage rate rose to 6.52% from 6.48% last week. Mortgage rates are influenced by several factors, from the Federal Reserve's interest rate policy decisions to bond market investors' expectations for the economy and inflation. Bob Agner reporting.
1: Anthropic has joined calls for the AI industry to find ways to cushion people from AI's disruptions to the workforce. The company announced a $200 million investment to research AI's economic impact. The company's CEO published an essay with proposals for government support for those financially affected by AI. More at townhall.com.
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10: This is weatherology. I'm meteorologist Laura Lockwood with the Alexandria Lakes Area Forecast. Slight chance for storms tonight. Otherwise, partly cloudy skies. Lows of aloft around 53. West winds 10 to 15 miles per hour. Mainly clear skies tomorrow. Slight chance for storms. High temperatures reach up to 76. Slight chance of thunderstorms tomorrow night. Lows of aloft around 51. Partly cloudy skies. For KXRA, I'm meteorologist Laura Lockwood. Currently, it's 65 degrees.
11: 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It's going to happen.
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21: Welcome back to the Lars Larson Show. It's Conspiracy Theory Thursday, but this one is a development I don't think is a conspiracy theory at all. Donald Trump, who as of last night was saying he was going to come down on Iran with some major league strikes, including striking at the heart of Iran's oil export ability, the infrastructure that actually makes almost all that oil capable of being shipped out of Iran to the customers they have, including China and India. And then what happened? Today, Donald Trump says that a peace deal may be coming in days. Now, I understand. I've heard the same kind of thing from Donald Trump before, except now, apparently, there are folks who believe this is actually happening, that Iran may actually finally have knuckled under and said uncle and said we're going to be willing to sign a deal. Now, do we trust Iran to actually hold up its end of any bargain? And the answer is absolutely not. You don't trust them one little bit. For almost 50 years, they have vowed death and destruction to the United States and to its Middle Eastern ally, Israel. Fact is, I care first about the national security of the United States. So if the mad mullahs say we're not going to pursue nuclear weapons, that has to come with a promise that allows us to trust but verify. But as of about an hour, Wall Street Journal, NBC News, basically every major news organization on the planet is saying Donald Trump has canceled the planned airstrikes tonight. He says a peace deal could be signed in coming days. That would be a memorandum of understanding, which would start the path towards something bigger and more final. But Donald Trump says he's canceled the strikes against Iran. And how did the stock market react to that? 900 points up on the Dow. And what about oil prices? Down about 2.5 or 3%. That holds the promise of getting us back to where we were about 4.5 months ago, which was some of the lowest gasoline prices that America had seen in a long, long time. Anyway, welcome to the Lars Larson Show on Conspiracy Theory Thursday. Always glad to get your phone calls and your emails at 866-HEY-LARS. That's 866-439-5277. Send your emails to talk@LarsLarson.com. Oh, and you can vote in our poll on X. And we've made a brand new question out of the news of the day every single day for about the last 30 years. Today's question, found on X at Lars Larson Show. Should the United States strip the citizenship of immigrants who lied to get their American citizenship? I would answer that one yes. And if you wonder, well, why are we doing this at all? Why do we have to do this? Well, the federal government under Donald Trump is now moving to denaturalize. They're starting with a dozen criminal aliens. And who are these jokers? Well, number one, where are they from? They're from Somalia and Haiti and Colombia and Mexico and Cuba and Jamaica. And what do we know about them? They lied about their criminal records. They lied about the child sexual abuse, about the fraud, about the drug dealing. And because they lied about that, it sounds like they are now going to lose their American citizenship. They never should have had it to begin with, but a lot of really bad things happened during the time of President Autopen Joe Biden. And here's what Todd Blanche, the attorney general, says. Criminal aliens lying about their past crimes, including drug dealers, sexual predators, and fraudsters, gaining U.S. citizenship is a privilege, and under the steadfast leadership of President Trump, the Department of Justice is maintaining a zero-tolerance policy for abuse of that process. So, should the U.S. strip citizenship from those who lied to get their citizenship? My answer to that is yes. You can answer the question any way you like. I would imagine we'll get some naysayers on that, too, although I'd love to talk to some of those naysayers. Why would you want to give citizenship in America to somebody who would lie about a criminal record, including things like drug dealing, fraud, and child sexual abuse? Today's X poll can be found at Lars Larson Show and at LarsLarson.com, and brought to you by AMAC, the Association of Mature American Citizens. 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I joined the group almost a decade ago. You can join, too. Just go to amac.us or call 888-262-2006. 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A shout-out to our friends in West Plains, Missouri, who catch Great Talk Radio all day on KWPM. That's AM 1450. You know, about 20 years ago, not too long after I started doing this show, I actually traveled to West Plains, Missouri. It was great. I flew into, where did I fly into? Somewhere north, one of the cities north, and then drove almost the entire length of the state of Missouri. It is a drop-dead beautiful state. And then I did the show live at KWPM and got a chance to meet with some people. I was amazed. Because one of the things I asked, and this was 20 years ago, although I don't know how much changed since then, but West Plains, I asked somebody, I said, what does a typical house cost somebody to buy in this town? And they said, about $55,000. And I said to the guy, I said, do you have a $55,000 house? He said, no, ours was $85,000. It was in the post-Civil War Reconstruction era. So it was from the late 1800s. And he said, ours cost $85,000, but it's almost 2,000 square feet. And I thought, wow, what a place to live where you can buy a house. The kind of money you can buy a house in West Plains, Missouri for is oftentimes the system development charges and permit fees in places, crazy places like Los Angeles and San Francisco and New York and Chicago. In any case, glad to be with you. Let me tell you what's coming up this hour. A government whistleblower says billions in secret UFO money is being hidden from Congress. What exactly are they spending that money on? Joe Biden built the loopholes, and three illegal aliens used them to smuggle children across the American border. How many more kids paid the price before anybody bothered to look? A Christian addiction ministry has been fighting a two-year battle with a New Jersey township over a single wire on an exit sign. At what point does the red tape become something more than just deliberate? And take a moment to cast a vote in my X poll. You'll find the question at Lars Larson Show and at LarsLarson.com. Should the U.S. strip citizenship from immigrants who lied to get their citizenship in America? Oh, by the way, yesterday, we asked you about this crazy thing called gentle parenting. To me, it's kind of lazy parenting. It's when your kids start screaming and yelling, rather than politely and legally communicating to them that that kind of behavior is not to be tolerated and that you're not going to allow it, you sit down to you try to understand the feelings of your little darling and why he or she is behaving that way. We ask you the question, is gentle parenting turning kids into little monsters? 92% of you agreed with me and voted yes to that question. Only 8% of you voted no. Oh, and a couple of updates. Number one, a severe biohazard alert locked down the Pentagon for a while this morning. The hazmat teams swept through the building. Thousands of employees sheltered in place. And then they found out, sounds like it was just a giant false alarm. About 23,000 to 27,000 people work in the Pentagon on any given day. It is effectively the largest single office building on Earth. An illegal alien who tried to flee the United States before being sentenced for repeatedly raping a preteen girl over the course of 3 years has now been found and sentenced to 100 years in prison. Jorge Alberto Campos, a 42-year-old illegal alien, handed that 100-year prison sentence for sexually abusing his girlfriend's 11-year-old daughter at their residence in Castle Rock over the course of 3 years. And I know, like many of you, you wish, shouldn't we have the death penalty for somebody who takes that kind of advantage? Somebody who goes out and commits that kind of sexual crime against an 11-year-old, that person should no longer be alive. Coming up in a moment, the president just declassified some UFO files. Are we finally getting the truth, or just enough to keep us distracted? That's next on the Lars Larson Show.

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0: Welcome back to the Lars Larson Show. It's a pleasure to be with you on what we've always called Conspiracy Theory Thursday, and really pleasing to welcome back to the program John Daniel Davidson, senior editor of The Federalist and the author of Pagan America. John Daniel, welcome back.
16: Hey, thanks for having me.
0: You know, am I wrong in questioning that every time we hear something new about UFO files, I just worry that our government wants to distract us from other more important things that are going on. But am I being too cynical by looking at it that way?
16: Well, it's hard to know these days because whenever you hear anything from our government, it seems like they're trying to distract us from something more important, whether it's UFOs or the Epstein files or the war in Iran. It all seems like we're not getting the full story about anything.
0: Okay, so what you've written about, what is the latest revelation so my audience can know what we're talking about today?
16: Well, the latest in the on the UFO beat is really this new movie that comes out this week from Steven Spielberg called Disclosure Day. Now, of course, Steven Spielberg has a lot of famous alien movies, E.T., Super 8, Close Encounters of the Third Kind. But this latest one is a little bit different because it arrives in the context of all of this discussion in recent years about UFOs, or as UAPs, as they call them now. And that includes, you know, congressional hearings beginning in 2022. 2022 is the first time in 50 years there had been congressional hearings about UFOs. So congressional hearings, last month there was a document dumped by the Trump White House, all of these documents and videos and images of UAPs that had been classified previously were released publicly. And then, of course, reporting beginning in 2017 when the New York Times first reported on a secret Pentagon program to track UAPs that the Air Force had captured, Air Force pilots had captured on their instruments. So there's more discussion now about this maybe than there has been in many years. And the Spielberg movie arrives right in the middle of it and addresses that specifically. I mean, the movie's called Disclosure Day, and it's about somebody leaking government secrets about UFOs.
0: I'm talking to John Daniel Davidson, senior editor of The Federalist, the author of Pagan America. So tell me about this. In the piece you wrote, because I haven't read that much about Disclosure Day, I think I've seen every other movie that Spielberg has made. I may differ with his politics, but he does know how to make movies. But he says this will cause religious people to question their faith. And I thought, boy, I'm a Protestant Christian. I don't think a movie is going to cause my faith to be shaken. But how does he back that up?
16: Well, that's the interesting thing about this film. He's talking about his film, Disclosure Day, as though it's a documentary and not a sci-fi film. You know, he's talking about it as though he's made a film about something that's really true, that's really happening in our world in real time. And it's interesting that he says that and sort of put this really kind of bold statement out there that this film would cause people to question their religious faith. I think for people like Spielberg, the idea that there's alien life on other planets would cause Christians like us to question whether or not, you know, our Christian religion is really true. And what I'm arguing is that not only would it not cause us to question that, but it's far more likely based on what we know about these things, that they're not little green men from other planets that flew here in a spacecraft, but they're actually supernatural beings that we know from the Christian religion, angels and demons, disembodied created beings that have been a part of the human experience, and sightings and interactions with them have been part of our world since the beginning. And it's only in modern times that we decide to call them aliens.
0: I mean, if you don't believe him, go back and look up the story of Lot. I mean, everybody remembers about Lot's wife, but what they forget about is the visitors, you know, the folks who came to his house. And then he had to defend them from a crowd of people and made a lot of very questionable calls in that one. But the fact is, these were visitors, and they were, in fact, supernatural. Okay, it's in the book. And that doesn't cause anybody to question that. Is that just Spielberg trying to pimp his movie or what?
16: Well, it might be that. It certainly might be that. But look, I think, you know, you've also got a lot of religious leaders, and particularly Catholic exorcists, some of whom are quite prominent and have large platforms, have spoken out in recent years about this. And I quote some of them in my piece, and what they've said is that, look, if you look at the accounts of the, over the decades of people who say that they've had UFO encounters or have been abducted, they map very closely onto the kinds of accounts that people have of demonic experiences and demonic possession. And then when you look at the claims that some of these people say that these creatures have made, they map very closely onto the claims that demons and fallen angels make and have made in the past. And so, you know, what we're left with in lieu of any actual physical evidence are accounts of these things, and even accounts of the pilots that have encountered these things that seem to defy the laws of physics, to be outside space and time, that it's much more likely that these are not physical beings from another planet, of which there's no evidence, but there's plenty of evidence for the fact that they are spiritual beings, supernatural beings that are beyond space and time. Well, we have a language for that. We have a tradition for understanding what that is in Christianity, and that is to say they're angels and demons. We believe that God created the world visible and invisible. And so I think that there's a strong case to be made that that's what this really is.
0: By the way, how's pagan America selling these days? Because I would think that a lot of Americans would say, you're right, it's a very pagan country, but they might want to read the way that you've described it. How's it doing?
16: As far as I know, it's doing okay, but I take no pleasure in being vindicated in talking about the direction that we're headed as we shed our Christianity and we shed the sort of the language and the cosmology of the Christian faith for, you know, what is essentially a new form of paganism. I think, you know, relating this to the UFO discussion, in the middle of the 20th century, when there was a kind of materialist scientific mindset, you know, that denied the existence of the supernatural, the phenomenon that had been observed in the sky and that had been part of people's experience for many, many centuries and millennia suddenly had to have a rationalist, materialist explanation. And so they said, okay, well, these must be aliens and alien ships that are coming to Earth. But that's really a kind of a, you know, novel interpretation of a very old phenomenon. And I think as we move into a less materialistic age, as we enter an era of re-enchantment, I think people are more open to the idea that these things maybe not little green men, but are devils.
0: Absolutely. That is John Daniel Davidson. He is the senior editor of The Federalist and the author of Pagan America. By the way, you're listening to the Lars Larson Show. 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

0: This is weatherology. I'm meteorologist Alora Lockwood with the Alexandria Lakes Area Forecast. Slight chance for storms tonight. Otherwise, partly cloudy skies. Lows of aloft around 53. West winds 10 to 15 miles per hour. Mainly clear skies tomorrow. Slight chance for storms. High temperatures reach up to 76. Slight chance of thunderstorms tomorrow night. Lows of aloft around 51. Partly cloudy skies. For KXRA, I'm meteorologist Alora Lockwood. Currently, it's 65 degrees.
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8: Hey, welcome back to the Lars Larson Show. 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I want to ask you this question. Three illegal aliens are charged with smuggling kids through the loopholes that were created by President Autopen Joe Biden. How many more children were failed while Washington, D.C. was watching the other way or looking the other way during Joe Biden? Here's the report. Acting Attorney General Todd Blanche announced that three individuals, all purportedly illegals from Guatemala, had been indicted in the Northern District of Ohio for allegedly conspiring to smuggle more than one dozen children into the United States, and that they used the loopholes that were created by the Biden administration. Blanche says there are over 15,000 super sponsor cases identified by DHS and the Department of Justice, cases where somebody sponsors more than three unrelated children. Now, that sounds odd to begin with. It's one thing when families take children in. In May of 25, so May of last year, Senator Chuck Grassley obtained DHS data showing that 65,000 reports regarding migrant children were either ignored or dismissed under Joe Biden, including more than 7,000 reports of human trafficking. Well, now, the DHS secretary, that's Department of Homeland Security, Mark Wayne Mullen, he alleged that over one-third of all female migrants, regardless of age, were sexually assaulted before they even reached the border. He said, we found 46,000 kids so far. Some of these kids claim that they were raped more than 600 times. Now, I want you to think about the implications of everything Joe Biden did. I think Joe Biden decided to open that border up wide. If you go back to that debate that he had with Donald Trump before the 24 election, right? In the 2020 election, I should say. And Joe Biden was talking about opening it up. We're going to have a surge to the border. Well, he's absolutely right. That's exactly what he did. And that surge to the border brought more than 10 million people into the country. And even during that time, we were hearing reports from Customs and Border Protection, from ICE, that young ladies and girls and children were being raped on their way to the border. So is anybody going to have to answer for any of this, for making all of this happen? Let me go to Michael in Texas. Hey, Michael, welcome to the Lars Larson Show. What's on your mind?
9: Thank you, Lars. Yeah, I would be inclined to execute them for it, make it a capital case. But we tried that in Texas with rapists years ago under Bill Clements or Ann Richards. I don't remember which one.
8: Did they actually get it on the books down there?
9: Yes, it became a law. We were executing rapists. But the thing is, we found the effect of that. Instead of raping and letting them go, they would rape the women and their victims and kill them.
8: And I've heard that argument before because if you use the argument that says we can't very well have the death penalty because then that will incentivize people to kill their victims, rape victims and such. But I just looked, and Texas law allows capital punishment for repeat child sex offenses, but they do not have the death penalty for rape if the victim does not die. So, I mean, it sounds crude to say it that way, but that's what the law says right now. And, in fact, the U.S. Supreme Court had ruled in a case quite some time ago that executing somebody for the rape of a child or any other non-homicidal rape violates the Eighth Amendment. So when you tell me that Texas had it, how long ago did they have it?
9: I don't remember if it was Ann Richards or Bill Clements were the governors.
8: Okay.
9: I don't remember which one did it.
8: Yeah, right now the death penalty can only be applied in Texas if the person is convicted of capital murder. Now, of course, if you have a sexual assault with capital murder, then you can execute the person for that. But that's for capital murder.
9: Right.
8: And if they're still going with Kennedy versus Louisiana, the decision the Supreme Court made that said you can't execute somebody for any non-homicidal rape because that violates the Eighth Amendment, cruel and unusual. So I don't know how Texas would have got that one by if it wouldn't fit with the Constitution or the decisions already made by the U.S. Supreme Court. Do you?
9: I think that was before, but like I said, that was the result of it, and they had to make a special session at the Texas legislature because we only meet every 2 years, a special session to repeal the law.
8: Yeah, that would have been before 2008, so it is possible that it was on the books at that point. But, Michael, thank you very much. I appreciate the call. If you want to join what we call the best conversation in talk journalism, it's here every day at 866-HEY-LARS. That's 866-439-5277. Send your emails to talk@LarsLarson.com. Our question of the day today from Robert Haas. He says, Lars, why don't Californians write in Spencer Pratt for mayor? Since the vote is between two Democrats, every single Republican should write in Spencer Pratt. I agree with you. In fact, I was making the argument last night that one of the things that could happen if Spencer Pratt, if it's possible to run as a write-in candidate for mayor of Los Angeles, imagine this. You have X number of voters. Some of them are, you know, most of them are going to be Democrats. Some of them are going to be conservatives or Republicans. So if the two other candidates end up taking the vote and splitting it right down the middle, but then every single conservative in the Los Angeles area ends up voting for Spencer Pratt, you could still end up with Spencer Pratt for mayor. And I kind of wonder, I don't think he has said anything to rule out that possibility, but we'll have to see whether or not Spencer Pratt decides that's the way he's going to go. Brad writes in from Texas by email, talk@LarsLarson.com. Lars, one of your callers last night, a German company I worked for, which is RWEAG, used a process invented in the 20s by Franz Fischer and Hans Tropsch to make clean-burning diesel and jet fuel using coal as a feedstock, which Germany has plenty of, or they had during Germany's role in World War II. They also produced other chemicals with unique characteristics. For sure, it can be an expensive process, but in cases like Germany and previously sanctioned countries like South Africa, making your own fuel

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3: Welcome back to the Lars Larson Show. This sounds about as strange as I think it actually is. A New Jersey township is blocking a Christian addiction ministry over a single wire to an exit sign, and this whole fight has been going on for 2 years now. Now, what in the world is going on here? Is this actually just bureaucracy run amok, or is it some kind of targeting because of the ministry that's being done by these Christians? Jeremy Dice is senior counsel to First Liberty Institute and joins me now. Jeremy, welcome back to the program.
4: Thanks for having me again, Lars.
3: Is this town, the township of Clinton, New Jersey, are they just trying to shut this recovery ministry down because they're doing God's work and trying to get people off drugs?
4: It sure does appear that way, and it's not just the town, but the neighbors of the town or of the Dalton Teen Challenge itself. Look, they moved into what was an old church camp, effectively. It was there for, I don't know, before both of us were born. Been around for a long, long time, and Dalton Teen Challenge moved into it not too many years ago, and has been having just a tremendous ministry, as they do, in making sure men and women come off of lives of addiction. And not just come off of addiction, but become contributing members to society again. They teach them a trade. They teach them a skill that they're able to use after going through their religiously run program to be able to go and, you know, make money and contribute to the society all over again when they get out of the program.
3: Sure.
4: But the neighbors who weren't there when the program started are there now and really don't like the fact that set way off of the main road on like 40 acres of property, they have this program there, and I don't know what they're worried about, but they've objected to the township, and the township has started putting the screws to a Dalton Teen Challenge.
3: I mean, the thing I don't understand about this, Jeremy, is I live in a town where I see homeless on the streets, and government does next to nothing about that. In fact, they'll even aid and abet the homeless by saying, we'll give you a place to stay, and oh, by the way, it's low barrier, so you don't have to quit drugs or alcohol. You can keep on, you can keep your addictions and still do all this stuff. And you say, okay, if that's government's approach to this, and then a Christian group comes in and says, we're going to have a place where people can actually get off the drugs and alcohol, they're probably not going to be perfect from day one, but they're at least moving in the right direction. And the township says, well, you know, where are you going to do this? And like you said, 40 acres, they're on a big piece of property, which means you shouldn't even have to see what's going on. Whereas in many parts of America, all you have to do is drive down a street and you'll see people camped out in tents and smoking fentanyl, you know, out of foil provided to them by the government and all kinds of other crazy things. You'd think they'd be applauding what this Christian ministry is doing.
4: Well, instead of applauding, I hate to raise your dander up even more, Lars, but instead of applauding, they've been subjected to a hearing by this commission that they have to pay for, by the way. They have to pay for the stenographer and for the hearing, all the stuff. Meaning my client has to pay for this for like 2.5 years now. They've been going through this hearing off and on every month or so. In the latest one, they were debating, and I kid you not, you can look at the transcript, debating as to whether or not this ministry was, and I'm quoting, inherently beneficial to the community. I'm pretty sure it's inherently beneficial to make sure people don't go live lives of drugs, but instead become productive members of society. But laying all that aside, here's where the program is stuck right now. In one of the cabins, they have a battery-operated exit light. It's
3: right.
4: Required by the fire marshal. We all agree with that.
3: Yeah.
4: The fire marshal recently comes through and says that needs to be changed from batteries to a hardwired sign. And the group's like, cool, we're happy to do that. They sent their electrician downtown to pull a permit, and they said, oh, sorry, because you're through this process over here, this hearing you've been in for 3 years regarding you know, the expansion of one building to add a half bathroom and some bushes you put on the property. Well, because of that, we can't actually give you the permit for the wire. So you have to get all the people that are in that dorm out. They've got to go live somewhere else. And we're not going to give you the permit until you're done with that other process over there. That is absolute poppycock, to use a technical legal term. It's absurd to say that you can use the zoning code that they're going through over there as a way to deny the building code stuff that they need in order to provide the wires to connect to the exit sign. But this is the madness that we're in right now towards religious organizations that are viewed with, rather than open arms and celebration for the good work they do, they're given skepticism and layers of bureaucracy.
3: I'm talking to Jeremy Dice, who's a senior counsel at First Liberty Institute. This is what's crazy. When the town says, you can't continue using the battery-operated sign, it must be hardwired, and they say, okay, we'll do it, and they say, but you can't have a permit to do it because you're going through this other process, and in the meantime, you're going to have to shut down. So conveniently, for those in the town who don't like the AT&C or ANTC operation to try to get people off drugs, they get the bonus of being able to shut the thing down without actually shutting it down. You say, we're not shutting you down. We're just saying you have to have an exit sign light, and it has to be hardwired, so go ahead and do it, except we can't give you the permit. They've tied them up in a classic catch-22, haven't they?
4: They sure have, and in the process, this other administrative hearing that's been going on for 2.5, almost 3 years now, it's costing the Adulting Challenge hundreds of thousands of dollars to pay attorneys, to pay for stenographers, to pay for witnesses, architectural renderings, engineering plans, you name it. They've had to pay for all these dollars. But that's the entire point, is that they were hoping, the township is hoping, that Adulting Challenges give up, say, we don't have enough to fight on this whole thing. Fine, we call uncle, we'll leave. But they're not going to do that. This group is going to stick there because the township cannot kick them out. They cannot deprive them of the rightful use of their property for religious reasons. We're going to stick with them through this whole thing. At a minimum, we're going to get that line, that site, that sign connected to the hard wires here. But I think there's more to be done in this case to make sure that they have the full cooperation of the township.
3: Well, and Jeremy, thank God that they have this approach to it. They're not just saying, well, we'll have a nice Sunday service and then coffee and cookies. We're going to actually go out and try to help people to repair their lives so then they can come to Jesus. I mean, I'm a Protestant Christian, so I got a bias in favor of this outfit anyway. But the fact that they're doing some of the practical and very, in many cases, very hard work and very thankless work of getting people out of drug addiction and onto a positive life, you know, God bless them for doing that. And I guess shame on the township of Clinton, New Jersey, for trying to do everything they can to get in their way.
4: No, I completely agree with you. I don't know if your show reaches all the way over to Clinton, New Jersey, but if it does and you have people listening in Clinton Township, well, I hope that they'll show up at the next board meeting that they have there and say, stop this. This is a critical part of our community. You should be welcoming them instead of trying to drive them off.
3: I'll tell you what. Just today I was talking to Ann Baker, who does a show on WOND, which is one of our stations in New Jersey. And I don't know how far away their area of New Jersey is from Clinton Township. But I'll tell you what, I'll bring it up with Ann specifically next week. And her husband is a doctor. We were actually talking to Dr. John today. And I'm glad to encourage them to tell the people in New Jersey, get folks off the backs of the Adult and Teen Challenge. And Jeremy, thank you very much for what you do at First Liberty. Glad to have you with me and glad to take your calls. 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
2: News this hour from Town Hall. I'm Keith Peters in Washington. There's been another indication from President Trump that the Iran war may be ending.
3: The president has said a deal would be done quickly before. Why is this different?
4: Because they've taken a pounding. They've taken a pounding like very few people could take.
3: The president talked about the high price of oil and gas because of the closure of the Strait of Hormuz.
4: When oil comes down, everything else comes down. And most importantly, we have a deal that Iran will never have a nuclear weapon, which was the whole purpose of what we had to go through to get this.
3: He believes Iran's supreme leader has signed off on a deal. Ed Donahue, Washington.
2: Wall Street reacting in an extremely positive way to news a deal has been reached with Iran.
5: Investors seeing green, the Dow gaining more than 900 points on news President Trump is expected to sign a deal with Iran to end the war. The NASDAQ gaining 640 points, the S&P 500 gaining 127 points. Now, as for oil, U.S. crude futures falling almost 4% to $86.51 a barrel in extended trading.
2: Correspondent Laura Winters reporting. President Trump says he plans to nominate Jay Clayton, the U.S. Attorney for the Southern District of New York and a former Securities and Exchange Commission chairman, as Director of National Intelligence. Mr. Trump announced the nomination on social media Thursday amid pressure from Congress to name a permanent replacement for Tulsi Gabbard, who announced her resignation last month. Trump faced intense pushback over his decision to name Bill Pulte, head of the Federal Housing Finance Agency, as acting director. Again on Wall Street, the Dow up by 929 points. More on these stories at townhall.com.
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